0: As our goal is to build a shared ballistic missile defense capability for Europe. The statement gave no time frame for setting up the defense system, and it said the plan remained open to other countries. This comes after President Trump said last week Ukraine can produce its own Patriot air defense systems. Two Iranian groups and another backed by Russia are being banned in the United Kingdom as threats to national security.
1: The ban's expected to be approved by British Parliament this week, applied to the GRU Volunteer Corps, controlled by Russian intelligence, Iran's Paramilitary Revolutionary Guard, and the IMCR, Islamic Movement of the Companions of the Right. It's claimed responsibility for 7 attacks in the UK and others in Belgium and the Netherlands, including fires at synagogues, Jewish charity ambulances, and a Persian language media organization critical of Iran's government. No one's reported hurt in any of those fires. The bans make it easier to prosecute, with a potential life sentence for anyone committing violence on their behalf. Chris Foster, Fox News.
0: The operator of the Keystone Pipeline has agreed to pay a nearly $27 million penalty over a 2022 oil spill in Kansas. Canada-based South Bow would also spend about $40 million to prevent future accidents. The leak dumped nearly 13,000 barrels of heavy crude oil into a creek in Washington County, about 150 miles northwest of Kansas City. Sam Neill has died.
2: Brought the character Dr. Alan Grant to life in the Jurassic Park franchise and also starred in the series Peaky Blinders, The Portable Door, The Piano, and The Hunt for Red October. His family says in a statement, "The loss was sudden and unexpected, but blessed by the fact that Sam remained cancer-free." The New Zealand actor announced in April he beat cancer after undergoing treatment for stage 3 lymphoma.
0: Fox's Monica DeLuca, I'm Lisa Lucera. This is Fox News.
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4: A heat advisory has been put in place until 9 p.m. on Tuesday. Tonight, clear and muggy, low down to 70 with a west wind of 5 to 10. On Tuesday, sunny, hot, and humid again. High temperature up to 94 with a west wind of 10 to 15. For Tuesday night, clear and sultry, low of 70. Wednesday, sunny and hot, touch less humid, high still around 91 degrees. Thursday, mostly sunny and hot, high near 90. For Friday, we'll be partly cloudy, warm and humid. We are tracking a chance of scattered thunderstorms, high temperature about 88. Saturday, patchy clouds and warm with a chance of showers and storms, high 86. A 9 storm track, meteorologist Jackson Garlock on AM 550. 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
5: He's here. He's here. 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
6: America, hour three, our power hour. At the bottom of the hour, we'll be taking some calls. Those who want to get in wisely call early and they wait. I do my best to get to you. We don't have any guests, so that shouldn't be a problem. I will be on Hannity tonight, 9 p.m. Eastern Time. I hope you'll join us. And let's see here. Bear with me. Bear with me. Yep. Okay, so this guy, excuse me, cholera is really acting up today, Mr. Producer. Washington Free Beacon, another one of the great sites out there. Abdul Al-Sayed, he's running for the Democrat nomination for the Senate in Michigan. And, you know, it drives me crazy that these Marxist Islamists who hate this country, who are very evil, even have a shot at winning these seats. It's just crazy. Abdul Al-Sayed wants Medicare for all from cradle to grave. His psychiatrist's wife does not accept Medicare or any insurance at all. Did you know that, Mr. Reducer? Wow. You might call him a hypocrite. All of these guys are. They're all very wealthy, or they tend to be. But they have no intention of doing what they want the rest of us to do. Dr. Sarah Jakukaku, appears to have scrubbed an FAQ from her practice's website reading, "Do you accept my insurance?" The answer is no. Left-wing Michigan Senate candidate Abdul El-Sayed supports universal health care through a single-payer Medicare for All system. I want to get into that in a second, too. That would cover every American from cradle to grave, quote-unquote. His wife, psychiatrist Sarah Jukakaku, you think I'm kidding? J-U-K-A-K-U. How do you pronounce it? Close enough, right? Does not take Medicare or any other insurance plan, forcing her patients to pay out of pocket for the services they receive. She also appears to have scrubbed a portion of the frequently asked questions page on her website, making clear she does not accept insurance. But her husband wants everybody to be on single payer. Jukakaku, who has a medical degree from Columbia University, figures, and a master's from the University of Oxford, figures again, worked as co-chief of psychiatry at the University of Michigan Health, which does accept Medicare, before starting her own Ann Arbor, Michigan-based practice, Mind Work Psychiatry, in 2024. The following March, Jukakaku opted out of Medicare, records show, meaning she cannot bill the program and requires Medicare patients to pay out of pocket. They sound like capitalist pigs, Mr. Producer. The same goes for patients with private insurance plans, though they can often submit bills to their providers and recoup some of the costs, but she won't accept private insurance either. Jukakaku's private practice and her financial arrangement with her patients stand in stark contrast to the vision El-Sayed has articulated on the campaign trail about the way the healthcare system should work. Sounds like she's an oligarch. Oh, yes. Maybe an autocrat. He's argued that, quote, your healthcare shouldn't depend on who signs your paycheck, unquote. And that, quote, we can and must guarantee healthcare from cradle to grave, unquote. Under Jukakaku's insurance policies, a prospective patient's ability to receive psychiatric treatment does depend on who signs his or her paycheck, both because low-income patients are almost certainly unable to pay for her services out of pocket, because those with pricier employer-provided plans are more likely to be reimbursed for a portion of out-of-network psychiatric care. El-Sayed has also expressed concern that people with serious mental illness, unlike him, of course, regularly, quote-unquote, fall out of care because of transitions in health insurance. There are indications that Jukakaku is aware of the tension between her livelihood and her husband's political propaganda. The What to Expect page on her website directs prospective patients to read the FAQ, the FAQ section before booking a consultation. Quote, noting that Dr. Jukakaku is out of network for all insurance companies. A Google preview of the section shows the question, do you accept my insurance? No. But it's no longer in Jukakaku's FAQ page, indicating she has removed it. Now, Jukakaku's verified profile on Psychology Today, a directory through which psychiatrists can advertise their services, also appears to have been amended. A Google preview from the profile states, Mind Work Psychiatry is not in network with any insurance company and operates as a fee-for-service practice. The quote is no longer listed on the profile. El-Sayed has discussed his wife's occupation and lamented that it's not normally well compensated. In a 2020 interview with the National Alliance of Mental Illness, he said, my wife's a psychiatrist. And we talk about the fact that a lot of folks don't do psychiatry because it's not as well recompensed as other practices simply because it's undervalued in the system. And I quoted him. In the same interview, he cited, quote, serious mental illness and death by suicide as reasons to build a system that recognizes the importance of treating mental illness. Neither El-Sayed's campaign nor Jukakaku responded to requests for comment. Now, Jukakaku specializes in anxiety disorders, psychoses, and culturally informed care. What the hell does that mean? among other areas of interest, according to her website. She's helped inform Al-Sayed's views on Medicare for All, in addition to forwards from Bernie Sanders, Stalinist, and Premier Jayapal, Stalinist. Al-Sayed's 2021 book, Medicare for All, A Citizen's Guide, includes the acknowledgement, quote, Abdul is deeply grateful for Dr. Sarah Jakaku's never-ending patience and support, unquote. Jakaku is also featured in some of Al-Sayed's campaign materials. In a January video posted to Instagram, Jakaku, that would be his wife, recounted needing to take leave as a medical resident after the birth of a daughter. She credited the union with helping her navigate that process. To be a protected working class is important, she said. Al-Sayed, like Jakaku, attended medical school at Columbia, though he didn't complete a residency and has never been licensed to practice medicine. No, he was busy protesting, I'm sure. He's nonetheless referred to himself as a physician, even though he's not, on the campaign trail, even as his hands-on experience, quote-unquote, treating patients, appears to be a short clinical rotation called a sub-internship at a small hospital, where he said his job was to be the, like, worst doctor on the team, and I quote him, and he was cosplaying a doctor, Politico reported. In other words, a fake, a fraud, and a phony. Perfect senator, don't you think, from Michigan? Al-Sayed has pushed Medicare for All since he ran for governor in 2018. He voluntarily released his tax returns during that campaign, saying, you should know everybody where all your money is. First of all, is that English? You should show everybody where all your money is. They showed the Al-Sayed and Jukaku, or Jukuku, earned $237,000 in adjusted gross income in 2016. Al-Sayed has not released his tax returns while running for the Senate, but it's clear he and Jukaku are much wealthier than they were when Al-Sayed first ran for statewide office. In addition to Jakaku's private practice, Al-Sayed was paid tens of thousands of dollars for speeches in 2024, including to the left-wing Ford Foundation in New York. Let me stop there. The Ford Foundation is left-wing. Set up by the Ford family. What happens is the left insinuates, secretes itself into these foundations and takes them over. The Rockefeller Foundation is now a leftist foundation. The Ford Foundation is a leftist foundation. They have training. They have all kinds of methodologies that they use to take over these multi-billion dollar generational foundations and then use them as they do. Sick, isn't it? And the couple owns two rental properties, one in Ann Arbor and one in Bangalore, India, with a combined value of $750,000, according to Al-Sayed's 2025 financial disclosure, which, unlike his tax returns, reports income in broad ranges rather than precise amounts. He's another very wealthy Islamist whose roots go overseas, much like Mandami. Al-Sayed filed an extension allowing him to withhold his most recent financial disclosure. Listen to this. Until after his August primary election against Representative Haley Stevens. And why would the law do that? Why would it allow them to get an extension so they don't file their most recent financial disclosure until after the Democrat primary? What the hell is that? Now, Al-Sayed said during a recent primary debate that he sought the extension not to avoid transparency, but because taxes get complicated. Does he not have an accountant? Sure he does. Taxes get complicated, you know. So there you go. He's running for the Democrat nomination to the United States Senate. Two big-time hypocrites. The wife doesn't take one penny in medical insurance, whether it's Medicare, Medicaid, or private insurance. Just give me the cash. Give me the cash. You capitalist pig in the worst country in the face of the earth. Give me the cash. I don't care if health care is unaffordable. Give me the cash. But your husband does. Okay, clean the website. Clean the website. But give me the cash. I'll be right back.
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11: The reason liberals line up for a smackdown.

boss, Rennie, you can send me the link so I can see what's going on the call board there, if you don't mind. All right, Ynet Global. Israel provided Gaza with triple the food it needed during the ceasefire, report reveals. Anyone who ignores these facts, and I'm quoting, is amplifying Hamas propaganda. Kogat report says food, water, medical supplies entering Gaza outpaced international benchmarks from October 2025 to June 2026, disputing claims of widespread shortages. As time goes on, you see more and more of these reports that there was not genocide, which we knew, but independent outside reports, plenty of food, which we knew, Hamas was stealing it, selling it, using it. The humanitarian situation in the Gaza Strip remained stable during the ceasefire from October 25 through June 2026, and aid deliveries significantly exceeded needs identified by the UN and other international bodies, according to a new report published last Thursday. The report by the Coordinator of Government Activities in the Territories, GOGAT, the defense body responsible for civilian affairs in the Palestinian territories, focused on food, security, water, sanitation, hygiene, and medical responses. Well, much more than they needed. What happened to it? According to GOGAT, about 1.78 million tons of food entered Gaza between the start of the ceasefire and June 7, 2026, roughly three times the requirements defined by the World Food Program. The report said that even excluding private sector shipments, humanitarian food assistance exceeded defined needs. Kogat said food prices in Gaza fell about 72% between September 2025 and May 2026, alongside steep drops in prices for staples including flour, rice, lentils, vegetables, and eggs. It said current prices are driven mainly by internal market conditions, including Hamas taxes and control over commercial distribution. So Hamas taxes the food that comes in. It's not theirs to tax, and determines the distribution. The report said Gaza receives more than 70,000 cubic meters of water a day through pipelines, desalination facilities, and other infrastructure exceeding international humanitarian standards. By the way, this reminds me, when we were in Israel, and it's not just this time, but other times, when you drive down the main highway between Jerusalem and Tel Aviv, you look on one of the sides, one side, the left or the right, and they typically have, you know, Palestinian communities on one side, Israeli communities on the other, or Jewish communities on the other. You should see these Palestinian homes. Have you ever been there, Mr. Producer? You would be shocked. They are big. They're like compounds. They're huge. They're huge. And I said, well, where did all this stuff come from? And I'm not overstating it, folks. These are huge places. Kogat also said Gaza's healthcare system remains operational with more than 18,000 tons of medicines. Just look, all of this is pouring in, thanks to the Israelis who allow it in. Medicine and food and clean water, they have electricity. And this is of a group of people who slaughtered Israelis. Major General Yoram Halevi, the coordinator of the government activities in the territory, said the report was released to counter what he described as Hamas efforts to distort the humanitarian picture in Gaza. Wow, the influencers and the podcasters, this would very much upset Joe Rogan and Theo Vaughn and Piers Morgan and his yellow teeth. Against the backdrop of Hamas' ongoing attempts, together with the other actors, to distort the humanitarian picture in the Gaza Strip, we decided to publish this report in order to present the international community with the full factual picture, he said. The data are clear and leave no room for doubt. Throughout the ceasefire, humanitarian stability was maintained in the Gaza Strip, and the volume of aid entering the territory significantly exceeded humanitarian requirements. Yeah, by three times. Anyone who ignores these facts is amplifying Hamas's propaganda, which exploits the humanitarian space for its military and governing purposes. Kogat,
will continue to work together with its international partners in accordance with Israel's security interests to expand the humanitarian response. Now, there's lots of video out there of how Hamas is executing summarily, torturing, beating individuals who it says doesn't support Hamas. Now, that doesn't get the kind of attention it needs, does it? That's not at the forefront of people's minds. 44% of Muslims in America support Hamas or have a favorable view of Hamas. Really?

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3: Good evening, I'm Tom Schumacher with WSAU News. An elderly woman died in Lake Michigan over the weekend. Here's reporter Raymond Newport with more.
4: Sheboygan County deputies were called to the lake shore in the town of Wilson on Saturday for a report of a woman unconscious in the water. The 80-year-old was recovered by first responders but could not be revived. Witnesses told officers they saw the woman walk into the lake before she was found. The victim has not been identified and the cause of death is still being determined.
5: Raymond Newport, WSAU News.
6: And lastly, extreme heat is set to impact millions across the country this week. A heat dome that's been scorching the western part of the country will shift over the next couple of days. Yesterday, the temperature reached a record high of 111 degrees in Billings, Montana. Those in the northern section of the country will see a peak of temperatures tomorrow, while the northeast will peak on Wednesday. For here in Wisconsin, we're going to expect a sunny and hot day with a high near 94 on Tuesday. I'm Tom Schumacher, WSAU.
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14: A heat advisory has been put in place until 9 p.m. on Tuesday. Tonight, clear and muggy, low down to 70 with a west wind of 5 to 10. On Tuesday, sunny, hot, and humid again. High temperature up to 94 with a west wind of 10 to 15. For Tuesday night, clear and sultry, low of 70. Wednesday, sunny and hot, touch less humid, high still around 91 degrees. Thursday, mostly sunny and hot, high near 90. For Friday, we'll be partly cloudy, warm and humid. We are tracking a chance of scattered thunderstorms, high temperature about 88. Saturday, patchy.

0: clouds and warm with a chance of showers and storms. High 86. On 9 Storm Track, meteorologist Jackson Garlock on AM 550. 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
1: How you doing? Gold entered 2026 after a historic year. 53 new all-time highs, record annual demand, and an average price up 44% year over year, then pushed past $5,500 an ounce in January. And right now it's pulled back a little bit because that's the nature of markets, period. But this market, in some ways, is very unique. It's moving in one direction, north, up. But it does so a little bit of a zigzag, and you want to hit the zag, the pullback. Many Wall Street analysts are telling clients this may be a window before gold pushes back toward new highs. That's very important. Meanwhile, silver's on track for a sixth straight year of structural supply deficit. Now, what does that mean? Well, it's an industrial metal in addition to precious metal. So you've got demands for it. Polar, EVs, electronics, other industrial demands still pulling heavily on the market as well as people investing in it. And gold's pullback has been fueled by fading Fed rate hopes. You know, people are hoping they would cut. They were hoping people would cut. So gold is a big story in 2026, and same with silver. Central banks are still out adding gold. Poland and China among the recent buyers. They're dropping currencies. And the Fed's holding rates steady. But that could change at any time. 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
2: Welcome home, Mark.
1: Thank you.
2: I hope you had a wonderful trip with your wife to son's engagement in Israel, and that it was safe, and I'm glad.
1: Yeah, the engagement was in New York, believe it or not.
2: Oh, okay. Well, I thought it was in Israel. I'm sorry.
1: But we were in Israel a couple of weeks ago.
2: Sound.
1: Thank you.
2: Anyway, the point, you never had to worry about where Lindsey Graham stood on issues.
1: No.
2: He stood his ground, never backed down. And, he didn't, and just like you, Mark, you always know where you are on issues, just like Lindsey Graham.
1: When you have real principles and belief systems and you've been raised on them and you put them to the test of time, it's not that hard. You just don't go with the group and go with the fad and the isolationism and all that. No. You got to be wide-eyed about this stuff and really process it and use your noggin to figure it out. And I don't think it's that hard. It just takes a little bit of foresight and a little bit of guts,
2: right? Because I go to the couple of quick examples, like he was a house manager on the Clinton impeachment.
1: Yeah. Remember, I criticized that because I said he left out the most important count, and that was lying in front of the judge. And I remember seeing, this is years and years ago, as you can tell.
2: Right.
1: And I remember bumping into him, and he said, I know you're upsetting me for leaving that count out. I said, no, I just think it was foolish. That was your strongest count.
2: Right.
1: I remember that day.
2: And then also on the Kavanaugh hearings, he didn't. He took it to the Democrats. He didn't. He stood up to them, and he turned that hearing around. He wasn't going to let them, you know, pull their stunts.
1: Mm-hmm. No, you're exactly right, my friend. All right. Great call. We much appreciate you, Houston. Houston's under attack now as I speak by these Islamists. I call them fortresses because that's basically what we're talking about. These are segregated communities. Sharia law rules, not the American Constitution, not state or federal law. And no country can survive this, ladies and gentlemen. If you don't have assimilation into a common culture, it's not going to happen. No country can survive this. It just can't. Let's go to Fred, Kansas City, Kansas, the great KCMO. Fred, go right ahead, please.
3: Yeah, condolences to Lindsey Graham's family.
1: Amen.
3: And I want to remind everybody, this is one of the greatest patriots, fighters for the United States that we've ever had. Can disagree with him on something, but where he stood for, what he stood for, America, God, everything was good for everybody. There's never been a debate. That's very rare.
1: And have you noticed the Islamist Marxist left and the isolationist woke right, neo-fascist, they just hate him. And what's amazing to me, the woke right neo-fascists pretend to be America first. No, they're not. Lindsey Graham was never a warmonger. Lindsey Graham wanted to support our allies. He wanted to support the people in Ukraine and Israel and Taiwan and Iran. He wasn't a warmonger. He stood up against these thugs, these murderous thugs, whether it was Putin or Xi or whether it was the Islamist regime and so forth and so on. He stood up for our allies, and those people love him overseas. They love him, just like the people of South Carolina do. And, no, he was quintessential American. This is a man who grew up Baptist, who grew up in a church, and very much like Mike Huckabee and others, and Pastor John Hagee, my dear friend, and Huckabee's our dear friend, too, and, of course, Lindsey was, and their connection to the Holy Land, their connection to Christianity, their connection to Jews is a faith connection as well as a connection with allies. Thank you for your call, my friend. I appreciate it. Let's go to Bill, Colorado Springs, Colorado. How are you, Bill?
4: I'm doing well, Mark. Thanks for taking my call.
1: You bet.
4: Long-time listener, first-time caller.
1: Thank you, sir.
4: Your comments about the Islamists, and in particular the imam that you were describing, when I took the oath of office as a young naval officer and swore to protect the Constitution against all enemies, foreign and domestic, mm-hmm. I'm just not quite sure why we can't label and identify people like that as domestic enemies and mm-hmm. then take whatever action would be appropriate. Because I really do, I've been listening to you a lot talking about the Islamist threat, the enemies within. So with that as the oath of office for the military, I'm just not sure why.
1: Yeah, you're not getting it, and neither am I. And it's just infuriating when we elect these politicians. I'm talking about even in red towns and red states. They're not lifting a finger to stop this stuff. And they should. And if it takes a case that goes all the way to the Supreme Court, then go for it, whatever it takes.
4: Right. Because in my early days on a cruiser, did the Grenada operation while we were there. The Beirut barracks got bombed, and we went straight from Grenada to the coast of Beirut, mm-hmm. off the coast of Beirut for about a month and a half. So all this stuff hits close to home.
1: I bet it does. I'm sorry. Remember that the barracks and 241 Marines. All right, Bill. Thank you for your service. You're a good man. I appreciate it. And I agree. And it's going to take you folks showing up, I hate to tell you, at these zoning meetings, at these school board meetings, at these other things here. That's what it's going to take. Because these politicians are not doing us any favors right now. Let's go to Joseph, Fairfield, Connecticut, Sirius XM Satellite. Joseph, how are you?
5: Hello, Mark. Doing well. Wanted to mention about what fossil fuels are and how the fact that the Marcellus Shell oil from New York State all the way down to West Virginia through Pennsylvania, Ohio, has even more natural gas than Qatar that you're talking about. But first, let me talk about something else. I lived in the Bronx, New York City, for 40 years. I left in 95, and the demographics in the last 15 years, when I go back to my neighborhood in the Bronx, is totally different. Your analysis and assessment of what's going on, what Mondami is doing in a stealthy way, is absolutely correct. There weren't any Muslims in my neighborhood. There was mostly Italian, Jewish, Irish, Puerto Rican blacks. And it's changed in the last 15 years, maybe 20. Unbelievable. There's over a million Muslims, totally different demographics. Okay, fine, whatever it is. But that's his plan, and you are absolutely correct. He's doing that to New York City. He doesn't care about the billionaires leaving. In fact, he's pushing them out so that he can make it an Islamic state. Absolutely right, Mark. Now, in terms of the natural gas, remember, it's not a fossil fuel, because these natural gases, methane, propane, ethane, are found throughout every planet in our solar system. How do we know that? Spectrophotometric methods. Remember, I was a chemistry professor for many years. So we know that. So to call it a fossil fuel is misnaming it and giving it a different propaganda machine. In terms of the natural gas that we have absolutely more.
1: But where do you get natural gas from?
5: Excuse me?
1: Where do you get natural gas from?
5: Natural gas, which is methane, CH4, it's in the earth and it's been made, and it doesn't come from the...
1: It's in the ground, right?
5: Yes, it's in the ground.
1: So it's fair to say that this little country has reservoirs of this, isn't it?
5: Yes, they have.
1: That's what I read.
5: But we have even more. And I think the fact...
1: Yeah, but we have even more, but these people are husbanding these resources and spending them in our country.
5: Yes.
1: Whether we have more or not.
5: Well, the reason they're doing that is because they put a stop to our natural gas drilling by the propaganda machine.
1: But not anymore.
5: But he wants to drill. He wants to get the Constitution pipeline built to New York State from Pennsylvania. But
1: even if we do all this, Joseph, there's still going to be Qatar, and Qatar's still going to have hundreds of billions of dollars, and they're still going to spend it in the United States. Even if they were getting it from granite, they would still be doing it.
5: But if we increased, Mark, if we increased the supply of natural gas on the world market, that could hinder them.
1: I'm not opposed to supply and demand, and I think we should do exactly what you're saying. What I'm trying to say is they're still going to have billions and billions and billions of dollars to spend to do what they want to do. We're not going to have a complete monopoly on it. We're going to have a bigger share of it, which is a great thing. But they don't just sell it to us. I'm not even talking about who they sell it to. I'm talking about the fact that they sell it and they get billions and billions of dollars.
5: Right. And they use that to stop us from drilling. I remember in the 1970s, when I was in California, they had oil wells everywhere. And that was put a stop to it because of...
1: Right in the middle of L.A.
5: Yeah, phony environmental movement that was going on, putting nasty tones on what oil is and how toxic it is. And so that OPEC can sell us theirs. And that's when Iran, in 79, got all their money to do their...
1: Joseph, don't get mad. I got to go. But you're always great, which is why I spend 5 or 6 minutes with you. You're very good. Call again. I appreciate it. 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
14: He's funny.
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0: Don't forget, I'm on Hannity in about 10, 15 minutes. I'm sure you want to watch that. Mr. Producer wants to watch it. I'm sure he wants to watch it. Oh, yeah. We got a lot going on. I want to talk about Lindsay mostly, quite frankly. President says U.S. military will strike Iran hard tonight. And in fact, I believe that's going on now. CENTCOM begins strikes on Iran after Trump says U.S. military will hit them hard. Said he was not interested in answering a question about whether Israel will intervene in the strikes tonight. U.S. will hit Iran hard tonight and tomorrow. We're going to hit them very hard tonight. We're going to hit them hard tomorrow. And there's not a damn thing they can do about it. They have nothing, he said. At 4:45 p.m. Eastern Time today, Central Command began launching a third consecutive night of strikes against Iran. These strikes will continue imposing a heavy cost on Iranian forces, says Central Command, and degrade their ability to attack innocent civilians. And I just wish we would arm those innocent civilians. Again and again, I say the same thing. And I don't know. Shortly after U.S. CENTCOM announced on Twitter that U.S. Central Command began launching the third consecutive night of strikes against Iran. Now, the Iranian semi-official news agency, Mehr, has since reported explosions in southern Iranian cities of Kish Island, Saruk Island, Hashim Island, Kashir, and Bandar Abbas. Well, it sounds like they're hitting a lot of their energy islands. Several areas in southwest Iranian city. There's a commercial that just jumped up on my screen. Have already been heard. Speaking about Iran's nuclear power, the president explained that Pickaxe Mountain, a highly fortified nuclear site, 1 mile south of Natanz nuclear complex in Iran, could be the target of a nice big fat shot, quote unquote. He added that Iran is not doing well with its nuclear situation. Every time we hear about it, we blow it up. But we'll probably give Pickaxe a shot relatively soon. Now, that mountain is a heavily fortified site, hosts two deeply buried tunnel complexes. That's what's going on tonight, I believe. Well, ladies and gentlemen, we salute our armed forces, police officers, firefighters, emergency personnel, ICE, our truckers. We salute the men and women in Israel, the men and women in Ukraine, the men and women in Iran. And we give our best to the Lindsey Graham family, and God bless them. And, of course, you, the American people, the best of the best. I'll see you in a few minutes on Fox on Hannity. Good night.
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2: Another round. I'm Lisa Lacera, Fox News. Renewed U.S. airstrikes against Iran are not easing up.
3: President Trump informed Congress last week that new military action against Iran has commenced following a brief ceasefire.
4: And we're hitting them very hard, and it'll continue, and we'll see what happens, but we're knocking out all of their offensive capability.
3: President is also reimposing a naval blockade on Iran's ports. Still, he tells me a deal to end the conflict is possible.
4: Yeah, I think a deal is possible. Sure, I do.
3: President Trump says the U.S. will take over the critical Strait of Hormuz and be compensated by countries relying on the narrow waterway.
2: Fox's Jared Halpern at the White House. The U.S. military says the number of dead in the Iran conflict has risen to 14 with the death of a Navy pilot in a helicopter crash earlier this month. The number of wounded now at 414. The Navy initially described the July 1st chopper crash in the Arabian Sea as an emergency landing. The Department of Homeland Security facing intense scrutiny after a man was shot and killed in Maine this morning.
5: Maine Independent Senator Angus King said he was told by Secretary of Homeland Security Mark Wayne Mullen the motorist shot and killed by an ICE agent was not the subject of a federal warrant being executed. The man killed is said to be a Colombian native who moved his car during a confrontation with agents that was deemed provocative.
2: Fox's Grinnell Scott. Senator King says he was told the man was ordered to leave the U.S., but at least two advocacy groups say he was legally allowed to work in the U.S. President Trump has reduced the size of two national monuments in Utah. Bear's Ears and Grand Staircase Escalante National Monuments have ancient cliff dwellings and scenic dwellings, as well as coal and uranium deposits that state officials want made available for development. 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
2: The Trump administration vows to dismantle the International Criminal Court.
10: Secretary of State Marco Rubio says the International Criminal Court is waging a war against the U.S.
11: Not with bullets or missiles, but with statutes, compacts, and the force of so-called international law.
10: Announcing a campaign to disable the ICC's ability to operate, which includes travel bans and increased sanctions.
11: This administration will not sit by as the ICC and its allies seek to threaten our people. If they believe they can deprive us of our sovereignty, we will teach them the full meaning of American resolve.
10: The Trump administration has pushed back against the ICC trying to investigate the conduct of U.S. soldiers in Afghanistan and Israel's actions against Palestinians. Kristen Goodwin, Fox News.
2: A wealthy Southern California community is searching for answers after an alarming number of rare cancer cases strike children living there.
12: In Orange County's Ladera Ranch, at least six children are diagnosed with Ewing sarcoma, a rare disease that affects about 200 children nationwide each year. Families say the volume of chemicals being sprayed across the community has become impossible to ignore. They say their own investigation shows a connection involving the rampant use of pesticides. Researchers previously explored possible associations between pesticide exposure and certain childhood cancers, including Ewing sarcoma. But no direct causal relationship has been confirmed. Roxanne Evans, Fox News.
2: Health officials in Michigan say there are now more than 2,600 cases linked to an outbreak of cyclospora, an intestinal infection that often occurs through contaminated food or water, an increase of more than 1,000 cases since the last update on Friday. I'm Lisa Lacera. This is Fox News.
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13: A heat advisory has been put in place until 9 p.m. on Tuesday. Tonight, clear and muggy, low down to 70 with a west wind of 5 to 10. On Tuesday, sunny, hot, and humid again. High temperature up to 94 with a west wind of 10 to 15. For Tuesday night, clear and sultry, low of 70. Wednesday, sunny and hot, touch less humid, high still around 91 degrees. Thursday, mostly sunny and hot, high near 90. For Friday, we'll be partly cloudy, warm and humid. We are tracking a chance of scattered thunderstorms, high temperature about 88. Saturday, patchy clouds and warm with a chance of showers and storms, high 86. A 9 storm track, meteorologist Jackson Garlock on AM 550. 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
15: Great radio stations across the land, along with Sam and Polo. It is the Joe PAG Show. Thanks a lot for stopping. We always catch Polo turning his TV on. Polo, it's like an everyday thing. This time your head was back, and he's leaning out of the chair and everything else. But listen, thank God Polo's back today. Am I right, Sam?
16: 100%. I don't have to worry about the music. Polo's got it.
15: Polo is the man, so we're glad that he's back. All right, so I'm just hanging out over the weekend, and if you follow me over on the social media, you see that I'm posting shorts all over the place. We're putting up all sorts of long-form videos, body cam videos. I'm trying everything I can, interviews, whatever you guys want. And out of the blue, I'm like, this is not true. This can't be true. I get this notification that Lindsey Graham died. And I didn't know before this that Lindsey Graham, the senator from South Carolina, was 71. I assumed he was mid-60s, something like that. Early 70s is not surprising. But he's not a guy that I thought to myself, he's probably not going to be around much longer. I had no idea that he went to Ukraine the other day. Sam, did we even know that he went to Ukraine?
16: Apparently it was a secret trip.
15: I mean, we had no idea. So I guess if it's a secret trip, that's why we wouldn't know. That actually makes sense.
16: Yeah.
15: But for me, I did not think that he's on the way out. Now, I'm going to give you the actual update from the medical examiner as to what allegedly happened to Lindsey Graham. We will get into, with Kay Hill later on, some thought process about he was just in Ukraine and what happens now. We also have Nancy Mason. She's District 1 Republican, great state of South Carolina, who knew Lindsey Graham very, very well. Literally, she says he was a mentor to her. And we also heard word from President Trump that he and Lindsey Graham were talking like an hour or two before he died about how he's going to get the Save America Act done and updating the president on how the Ukraine trip went. So this thing was completely out of the blue. Nobody saw this coming. And I'm just going to give you the very latest that we have in front of me from PBS News. Now, I have not read this story, so it could be something else. Hopefully, it's just the nuts and bolts. Sam, it appears to be just the latest on what happened to Lindsey Graham.
16: Yes, and what comes next for South Carolina.
15: Okay, and I did do a video, for those of you who watch me over on the social media, I did a video on exactly how it works in South Carolina. Now, Nancy Mace tells me something I did not know. I thought Lindsey Graham's term went until the end of 2028. She says he was up for re-election this year. Did we know that?
16: I did not know that, but I mean, honestly, I'm in Texas, so I wasn't 100% aware of what's going on.
15: Do me a favor, as I'm reading this, and maybe they actually will mention it here, just check and make sure, because I thought that his seat was up at the end of 28 and that he was good until then. His sister has been appointed, by the way, to complete this year. And there is going to be a special election. There is going to be a primary, which is what the special election is. They will have the actual general on November 3rd to decide who takes his place. Lindsey Graham likely died after aorta tear, preliminary medical exam finds. This is from, again, PBS. out of Washington, Senator Lindsey Graham, one of President Trump's closest allies in Congress, who traveled to the globe to advocate for a more aggressive U.S. foreign policy, died after a tear in his aorta, according to a preliminary medical examiner finding shared by his office. The tear in the inner wall of the aorta, called an aorta dissection, was related to the hardening of Graham's arteries. An official cause of death will be disclosed after toxicology and microscopic testing. Graham, a prominent South Carolina Republican and former Air Force lawyer who served in Congress for more than three decades, had turned 71 years old just 2 days before dying on Saturday night. His office had originally said he suffered from a brief and sudden illness. Trump, who talked to Graham frequently, said he was like a member of a family, or of the family. It's very tough. He said on NBC's Meet the Press that Graham had called him on Saturday night after returning from a trip to Ukraine and sounded a little bit tired, but perfect. The president ordered that flags across the country be flown at half staff until next Saturday evening. A noted foreign policy hawk, Graham was one of the most influential figures in Washington on international affairs, and he advised Trump on matters such as the Iran war and Russia. On Friday, Graham had announced an agreement with Trump administration to move forward on a package of Russia sanctions. As chairman of the Senate Budget Committee, Graham also had a central role during Trump's second term as Republicans pushed major legislation on party line votes while holding a narrow 53-47 majority in the chamber. Let me see if I can, the complicated relationship, blah, blah, blah, led the Senate, Bob, irreplaceable. Okay, here's what happens now. Graham won 57% of the GOP vote in South Carolina's primary in June and was up against Democrat Annie Andrews, a pediatrician, and several minor party and independent candidates in November. His death will likely prompt a scramble to fill a rare open seat in the Senate. A number of Republican names began circulating as possible replacements to serve out the rest of Graham's term, including three candidates who fell short of the party's nomination for governor this year: Representative Nancy Mace, Representative Ralph Norman, and Lieutenant Governor Pamela Yvette, not sure. Also in the mix is Representative Russell Fry, who was elected to the House in 2022. Okay, that's the update. So, Sam, I don't really need your help on that. Nancy Mace is right.
16: Right. Yes.
15: And I don't know why I thought it was 28, but I'm glad to know that it is, in fact, the end of this year. He was up for re-election, so the person who wins this year will get a full six-year term. I originally thought that it would be a two-year term to fill the rest of his term, and then we would get somebody to run for a full 6 years. Is Nancy Mace up for this job? Sam, what do you think?
16: 100% yes.
15: Paula, what do you think?
17: Sure.
15: She gives me the answer. We've got her. They got her on the program today. She will be bottom of next hour about Lindsey Graham. I didn't know what their relationship was. I assumed they knew each other, obviously, because they're both from South Carolina. Nancy Mace is a representative now. She finishes at the end of this year. She decided not to run for re-election for that seat, District 1 Republican, great state of South Carolina, because she herself, when she was elected, originally said, I believe in term limits, and I'm not going to continue when term limits are happening. So, I mean, that's awesome. It's awesome because she's a person of her word. You have to apply, I think, by next Monday if you want to be in this special election, this primary, whatever it is. Because, again, remember, the primary's already happened. Lindsey Graham was the Republican nominee, and then this other person, Annie whoever, was the Democrat. Not a really big chance for a Democrat to get that seat. Trust me when I say a bunch of Democrat money will be dumped into that state now. Nancy Mace is somebody who's being talked about, but she gives a pretty definitive answer in our interview coming up next hour. Don't miss that. John Thune, the Senate Majority Leader today, came out and he spoke about this, and it's a really long soundbite, so I probably won't give you all of it, but I do want to give you some reflections from the Senate, because again, keep in mind, this wasn't some long illness. This wasn't Lindsey's fighting fill-in-the-blank, you know, ailment. This was, he was in Ukraine one day, talked to the president that night before he died. I mean, that very night, a couple hours before, about Save America Act, about what happened in Ukraine, about Russian sanctions, a couple hours later, he's dead.
18: Mr. President, I come to the floor today with a heavy heart. I look to my right, and I see a desk, which we in the Senate refer to and know as the John Calhoun desk. It's covered with a black shroud, and on that top of that shroud is a bowl of white roses. That, Mr. President, is Lindsey Graham's desk. It's difficult to believe that Lindsey Graham is no longer here with us, that we won't run into him at a media day or share a joke with him at this afternoon's vote. The halls of the Senate already feel empty without him. And I know I'm not alone in that feeling. He was a friend to so many of us on both sides of the aisle. And I know that I'm not the only one who finds it difficult to imagine the Senate without Lindsey Graham. Mr. President, the events of Lindsey's life have been well documented over the past couple of days. His humble beginnings in South Carolina, sharing a single room with the rest of his family behind his family's bar. His guardianship of his younger sister, Darlene, after the untimely death of their parents. His long service in the Air Force, the South Carolina Air National Guard, and the Air Force Reserve. His career in politics, first as a member of the South Carolina House of Representatives, then as a member of the U.S. House of Representatives, where I served with him for 6 years, and then in the Senate, where he was just completing his fourth term. In the Senate, Lindsey distinguished himself as a staunch conservative and a fierce advocate for South Carolina, but also as someone who was willing to work across the aisle to find common ground and to reach solutions. A lawyer by trade, he serves as chairman of the Senate Judiciary Committee from 2019 to 2021, where he helped confirm a Supreme Court justice and numerous federal judges, the kind of judges who believe in following the law and the Constitution instead of legislating policy from the bench.
15: I mean, if you think about it, without Lindsey Graham advocating as hard as he did, you probably don't have a Justice Kavanaugh. Because remember, Kavanaugh was under attack by the left big time. And because of his advocacy, he ended up getting the seat.
18: Most of all, of course, Mr. President, Lindsey was known for his national security and foreign policy work. There was no bigger believer in America's role in the world. He was confident that the United States could be a force for good, and he gave everything he had to ensuring that we would be. He was a friend and defender of freedom-loving peoples all over the world. He stood with the Ukrainian people in their fight against Russian aggression, and he died with his boots on, having just returned from a trip to Ukraine, his 10th. He believed fiercely in the importance of a strong national defense, in ensuring that our country and our military men and women were always prepared to deter and defeat any threat. But while there was always a lot made of his support for American hard power, he was also a big believer in the use of soft power. Economic, diplomatic, and political solutions to the world's problems. I was fortunate to travel with him all over the world, including to Israel after Hamas's October 7th attack. And I saw firsthand the work that he did to promote American security and the security of freedom-loving peoples around the globe. And of course, I don't need to tell anyone in this body that Lindsey was fearless in his commitment to the causes that he espoused. It didn't matter to him whether he would catch flack on an issue. He was undaunted by the politics if he believed he was right on the principle. Senator, warrior, patriot, statesman.
15: Along with really glowing reviews like that and memorials like that, which was well-deserved. The guy's been in the Senate, 24 years, something like that, and was a representative before that, did not die with a huge net worth. I think I saw $1.5 million, which for somebody at 71 years old who was very accomplished as a lawyer and so on, I mean, you hear people in the House and in the Senate being worth $250 million, something like that. So certainly a well-deserved memorial. Now, I had never had Lindsey Graham on, and Sam and I talked about this a couple of times over the years. I just really wasn't that interested because I was having a hard time coming to terms with, you know, why did he want to say things like, we should take Putin out, and you know, Russia's bad, we should go to her and take out. I thought that he was more of a war hawk than I would want to be myself. But that doesn't take away from his accomplishments at all. What bothered me greatly over the weekend was that immediately upon the notification that he died, the guy's got family members who love him. He's got friends that love him. He's a guy who served in the House of Representatives and then the Senate for a very long time. A staunch conservative, certainly, but he's a guy that, you know, went back and forth with Trump in 2016. Remember, Trump put out his phone number once, and Graham, you know, on video was beating the hell out of his phone with a bat or something because of how dumb he thought it all was. But here's a guy that has a legacy of being pro-America, and we love America. And, you know, you can complain about some of his politics, his policies, his thought processes, but the stuff that I saw, you know, Sam, I must have blocked. I got to think it's probably 500 people over the weekend on X just for the disgusting things they said.
16: They were so gross, and I know you're not on Reddit, and I am, just to see the other side. They are just dancing around this gentleman's grave. It's disgusting.
15: It is. It is. It's horrible. And it, you know, let the body cool first. You know, give it a few days. The fact that they were so Bobby Badass when, you know, they were literally keyboard warriors who were not even giving their names and their faces. I was like, if you follow me and you finding time right now, a couple hours after his death, to denigrate Lindsey Graham, that's an easy block. And like somebody I've actually had on the show was like, well, then block me, B. And then so I did.
16: Wow. Yeah,
15: just dumb. Just dumb. So you can disagree with his politics. You can question his policies. I'm down for that. And we can have that discussion. But what is your thought process on eulogizing somebody who served the country, who served South Carolina, where we're heard on three stations, where the people of South Carolina really, really believed in this guy? Then you start hearing about his humble beginnings and his parents died and he raised his own sister who's now filling the seat. We'll have that story when we come back. His sister has been named by Henry McMaster, the governor of South Carolina, as his replacement until the end of the year. So I want your thoughts. 833-JOE-PAGS, 833-563. 7247, joepags.com. Sad information that we all gathered over the weekend. I could not believe that happened. And yes, of course, there are conspiracy theories out there. Did Russia have something to do with it? Ukraine have something to do with it? Iran have something to do with it? Iran just recently put out this, Iran just recently put out this, this list of people they wanted dead. And he was like on the top of the list. You know, it starts to make you think, all right, so what's the story there? What's the story? 833-JOE-PAGS, 833-563-7247, joepags.com. 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Mention Joe Pags or the Joe Pags Show to be in line for that safe. 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We're back after this.
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6: All right, great to have you. Thanks. I appreciate you stopping by. There's a lot going on. There's a lot to get to. Don't forget, it'll be Nancy Mace, U.S. Representative, great state of South Carolina, coming up. Next hour, we're going to make sure that we break down exactly what Lindsey Graham and her relationship was. I'll give you a hint. He was a big time. Before I talked to her about it today, I was glad that she found time. She said she loves the audience, loves the show, so decided to come on with us today. Let me go to the phone lines. In the meantime, there's a lot going on. It's going to be AJ.
10: Big time Motown, Joe Pag.
6: Hey, man, what's happening?
10: What's going on, baby?
6: Talk to me, brother.
10: Hey, those prayers go out to Lindsey Graham family, and boy, that was sudden, man. I turned the TV on. I said, what are they talking about Lindsey for?
6: I couldn't believe it.
10: Seen now. Like, oh, man, no, no. But, hey, good Lord got it. So, hey, I hope his sister, she going to do a great job, I believe. She's going to do a great job.
6: Well, I think
10: job.
6: It was a smart move. I think it was a really, really nice nice thing for the governor to do. And I think he did it at the behest of President Trump.
10: Yeah, exactly. That is perfect. Hey, now, yeah, I hope Trump gone and knock these dang old Iranian people out. I'm sick of them, Motown. I can't take them no more. I'm tired.
6: It's time now.
10: It's time. Yeah. I'm sorry. It's time. Let's do what we got to do. I mean.

0: So that, boy, that's that. But yeah, so boy, that's let's get this thing over with so we can get things back right, man. Because
1: yes.
0: This is going on too long now, Motown, and I'm tired of these media idiots going up against us. They against us and they backstabbing us. Real quick, what was the plane thing about Motown? I thought I better ask you.
1: I don't know what the
0: plane.
1: I don't. Well, I'll talk about that when we get back. I love you, AJ. I got to hit a break here. The plane change thing that he's talking about was reported, and the administration said it didn't really happen. We'll talk to you about that when we come back. 833-JOE-PAGS, joepags.com.
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3: Good evening, I'm Tom Schumacher with WSAU News. A Democratic candidate for governor fires her campaign manager. Here's reporter Raymond Newport with more.
4: Lieutenant Governor Sarah Rodriguez on Sunday announced the firing of her manager over what she described as inaccurate campaign finance filings. The firing comes just days before those filings are required to be submitted to the Wisconsin Elections Commission for review. Rodriguez will be meeting with WEC on Monday to discuss the firing and the inaccurate reports. She's one of five Democrats vying in the August primary to face Republican Congressman Tom Tiffany in November.
5: Raymond Newport, WSAU News.
3: And lastly, a new bipartisan effort is calling for permanent standard time, which we observe from November through March. The bipartisan Sunshine for Our Kids Act of 2026 was introduced by Democratic Congresswoman Mary Gay Scanlon and Republican Congressman Pat Harrigan last week and would make standard time permanent and allow states to make daylight savings time permanent if they choose to do so. I'm Tom Schumacher, WSAU.
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10: So, how are the kids?
11: Well, Emily made the honor roll.
10: Oh, good for her.
11: Yeah, we're really proud of her. Tyler, on the other hand, though.
10: What's going on?
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0: A heat advisory has been put in place until 9 p.m. on Tuesday. Tonight, clear and muggy, low down to 70 with a west wind of 5 to 10. On Tuesday, sunny, hot, and humid again. High temperature up to 94 with a west wind of 10 to 15. For Tuesday night, clear and sultry, low of 70. Wednesday, sunny and hot, touch less humid, high still around 91 degrees. Thursday, mostly sunny and hot, high near 90. For Friday, we'll be partly cloudy, warm and humid. We are tracking a chance of scattered thunderstorms. High temperature about 88. Saturday, patchy clouds and warm with a chance of showers and storms. High 86. A 9 storm track, meteorologist Jackson Garlock on AM 550. 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
1: Have you. Thanks. I appreciate you stopping by. It's the Joe Pag Show for your Monday. The eulogies for Lindsey Graham keep on coming in. Also, the attacks on Lindsey Graham, and I really do mean this. I want to know if you think it's okay when somebody dies to pile on, dance on their grave, show absolute joy. I mean, you can, obviously, legally, through free speech. You know, the funniest argument is that I get over on places like X, which is just a cesspool at this point. The argument I get is, oh, so you're against free speech? Oh, so you're against free speech, I say. You're against the free speech. Sam, am I stopping their free speech if I block them? I can't hear you. Hold on a second. Go ahead, do it again.
2: Are you not allowed to have your own opinion?
1: No, you are, but this is how I relate to it. Do I believe in free speech? Of course. Yes, of course I do. Do I believe that you have the right to freely say anything you want, anytime you want, anywhere you want? No. And let me give you a couple of examples. If I invite you over to the house, let's say I invited Polo over to the house. He's been to the house once. He said he hated it, hasn't been back since. You might have come more than once, but either way, I invite Polo over, and Polo walks in and says, I think your wife is a, and then he says some horrible name. I think your kids all this, that, and he says some horrible names. And then he calls me a bunch of names and tells me I can kiss his ass if I don't agree. Do I have to let him stay in my house and keep saying it? Or can I ask him to leave? I mean, obviously the answer is I can ask him to leave. So this is the way I look at social media. And if you don't agree with this, use your brain a little bit, and I think you'll get what I'm laying down. You can go on X and say anything you want right now. You make yourself a profile. You say anything you want. Go on Instagram, post anything you want. You go on any site that you want to post anything you want. Do you have the right to say it to me? In my community, I built a community on X. It's 289,000 followers, whatever. Those people are in my community. They're the ones that follow me. I follow some of them back. Do you have some unadulterated right to go into my group on X and say anything you want because of free speech? Sam? She's on the phone. Polo, what do you think? Do you have the unmitigated right to say whatever you want in my house?
3: I would say no. I would look at it just like a store. Like, you have the right to serve that person or not. And if you choose not to, then they got to go.
1: It's a great analogy. If you walk into my store privately owned, yes, I welcomed you in. But if you walk in and start telling me how, like screaming at the top of your lungs, how my stuff stinks compared to the competition, you don't have that right. I have every right to ask you to leave. So at the end of the day, if you think that's what free speech is, you're confused. Now, did you have to like Lindsey Graham? No. Did I block people who just said I wasn't a fan? I didn't like how he was a war hawk. I didn't block them. But people were saying the most disgusting, vile, in the gutter things about the guy who just died. It was very strange to me. This is what Henry McMaster did, the governor of the great state of South Carolina today, after Lindsey Graham passed away. He now, this governor, has the job of appointing the replacement.
4: Today, under the law, it's my duty to, and honor, to name someone to serve in the place of this irresistible man, this irreplaceable man, this extraordinary man.
1: I don't want to be a jerk. I don't think you meant to say irresistible. I'm just going to put it out there. I think you meant to say irreplaceable the first time. He does coverage fine, but I don't think he meant to say irresistible.
4: For the remainder of his term. Lindsey took care of his little sister in years long departed. It's my honor to ask his little sister, Darlene Graham, to finish his work for him now.
1: There you go. So his sister is going to now finish the term, which ends at the end of December. Actually, it ends on like January 2nd. I think the new Senate and the new House will be seated on January 3rd. So she'll now finish. I do ask Nancy Mace about an hour from now. I do ask her, is this something you think that his sister might continue? Do you know his sister? And she gives a pretty interesting answer. A lot of other people have been mentioned about possible replacements. But again, the way it's going to work is you've got to apply for that job. You've got to apply to run by 1 week from today. I think that's what it is. I think she said it's a week. And then August 3rd is the actual, election, the primary. Now, I'm guessing you already have the person on the left, the Annie, whoever the hell she is, who has no chance. Now you'll decide who's going to be on the right. Interesting, his sister is not political as far as I understand, but one would assume that she knows exactly what he wanted to get done, and she's going to vote accordingly from now until the end of the year. And then Stephen Miller, of course, special advisor to President Trump, had this to say about Lindsey Graham.
5: To know Lindsey was to know sincerity. We all know Lindsey over the years had fights with the base and fights with conservatives. The fact that he came to be one of the most important allies of Trump and Trumpism and MAGA made it an even greater testament to his character, because it showed that, unlike so many people, as I said in my post, Lindsey believed to his core in the wisdom and virtue and judgment of the people, and he was open to learning and embracing new thoughts and new ideas as an elder statement in the party. And by the way, as I told Lindsey, we learned so much from him. We learned so much from Lindsey with his passion, his conviction, and his belief in the greatness.
1: There you go. He believed in the country for sure. For me, there was too much of this warmongering, but it doesn't make him a bad person. It makes him somebody I disagree with on a couple of issues. On most of everything else, I probably agree with the guy. But we did not have him on the program, and we didn't really pursue it. But still extremely sad to see him go. And here's somebody who really does believe, or did believe, in the United States of America and its promise and so on. So his sister takes over now. She'll be in that seat until the end of the year. Next January, a new senator will be selected from South Carolina. And I'm thinking it probably will be whoever the Republican is. And it's a good assumption to also say this: whoever President Trump decides is going to be that person probably will end up being that person. That's why Nancy Mace did not finish in first place for the governor's race, because Trump was endorsing somebody else and literally was saying negative things about her. So that actually, I'm hedging my bets a little bit as to whether Nancy Mace could in fact jump in the race and do something. If she doesn't have the support of President Trump, then she probably wouldn't have that chance, but you'll hear her talk about it next hour. 833-JOE-PAGS, 833-563-7247, joepags.com. Your thoughts about Lindsey Graham, the senator, the work that he didn't do, whether you were down with what he was trying to get done, and the fact that, I mean, I'm guessing everybody was startled overnight on the weekend. What do you want to see happen going forward? Do you fear that the Democrats now, or the DSA, even worse, can jump into that race and do something? Let me go to Jay, who's in Minnesota. Jay, what's on your mind? Hi.
6: Hey, Joe. Back to the people who are calling in and saying that you can't take away their right to speak. It's so often that the people on the left get this wrong, and they believe that the Constitution granted and the government granted rights to people, and it couldn't be any more wrong.
1: Right.
6: The Constitution clearly acknowledges we have these rights by birth. The government can't take them away. Neither you nor I are the government. You want to show up to my work or to my home, and I don't want to hear what you got to say, I'm going to tell you got to go.
1: Yes.
6: I don't have to listen to it. I'm not the government. I can tell you I don't want to do it.
1: Yes, 1,000%. Very well said, Jay. Thank you, out of Minnesota. Open line now, 833-JOE-PAGS, 833-563-7247, joepags.com. Keep in mind, the Constitution is a document of restrictions on the government. It is not a document that says what our rights are. It says what they can't do to our rights. The rights are given by the Creator. If you don't believe in the Creator, they're given by natural law, human law. The government may not take away these five things in the First Amendment. They may not infringe upon this thing in the Second Amendment. They may not just go down the list. They can't surveil and illegally, search your stuff via the Fourth Amendment without probable cause and a warrant. So the idea that I can't tell you get off my timeline on Twitter or X is really kind of stupid. It just is. It's just kind of dumb. it doesn't make a whole lot of sense. What does the face of the Senate look like now? Because all of a sudden, you've got Lindsey Graham is out, his sister is in, so that number will be covered. But what about Mitch McConnell? Another so-called Republican voice. Sam, did you see this over on the social media? With the announcement of Lindsey Graham's death, suddenly a picture was, and I wonder, you're a great photographer. Can you go look at that picture of Mitch McConnell and his wife sitting in the hospital?
2: Yeah.
1: And he's like, you know, smiling and whatever else.
2: Yeah.
1: Can you look at it? Is there a chance that that's not real?
2: I mean, I'll look at it with a more distinct eye, but why would they post that if it wasn't real? But the funny part is that a lot of people are taking that and then like adding AI to it. And he's like dancing around and it's like weird. It's
1: I've seen that. It's
2: really?
1: So weird. It really is. Do me a favor and grab that picture of he and his wife. Somebody Cho. I forget her first name, but the question was, why would she have gone to China when he was like horribly ill? And she did. She went to China. Nobody knows why. And then this picture is released not long after the announcement of the death of Lindsey Graham, almost as if to tell Republican voters and conservatives in America, don't worry, McConnell's okay. Now, McConnell's got to show back up, I think, by this week. Is it this week? Because they're back in session today, obviously. And I'm guessing McConnell did not show up today. Now, if they drag this out until August 3rd, then there will not be a special election to replace Mitch McConnell, even if he can't finish out the year. I don't know what his health status is. I know that they released this cheesy picture, and I'm like, Mitch McConnell has not looked that smiley and that aware in a very, very long time. Are you looking at it, Sam? Can you see the picture?
2: I am. I mean, to be honest with you, even as a photographer, you can deep fake things or AI things that look photorealistic. So there's always, like, at this point on social media, there's always a chance that it is AI, just to be totally clear. But I don't think this is AI just because there's so many things that I could point out that just look like a regular photo. And I think it's a genuine photo.
1: All right. Listen, if I need expertise on pictures, you're who I'm going to, so I'm going to take your word for it.
2: Mm-hmm.
1: You know, the Republican Party is under attack right now, whether by natural causes or by outside entities. It's under attack. You had a 53-47. Now you've got a 53-47 still, but McConnell's not voting, so it's more like a 52-47. You've got reliable rhinos that will not vote for President Trump's agenda, so that's going to be a problem already. The Democrats think that they can grab some Senate seats this coming November, which is a scary proposition. They have a real chance to do that. We're going to keep a close eye on it. What do you think is going on going forward? Do you think that it's just a done deal? The Republicans lose the Senate? Do you think that they can maybe add to their seats in the Senate? Will you get the Save America Act done before November? Really doesn't matter. Even if they got it done tomorrow, the courts will all say it's too late. All the primaries are done. You can't do the Save America Act for this November's election. I mean, Elisa Slotkin? From Michigan, she literally comes out and says, we might not win another election if they do the Save America Act. I'm going to have that soundbite for you when we come back. 833-JOE-PAGS, 833-563-7247, joepags.com. Stay right here.
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9: To have you. Thanks. I appreciate you stopping by. You know, one of Lindsey Graham's fights was, clearly, it was that we had to stop Iran, that we had to stop Russia. And again, more of a war hawk than I am. I think that he probably would have sent some ground troops in if he could have. Thankfully, we're not doing that. But he was just in Ukraine. Stopping Russia, stopping Iran, big deal. Well, what is the status? Because there was a big announcement all of a sudden made. Hey, look, the Strait of Hormuz is open. You know what I mean, Sam? I mean, what is the status? What
10: I
9: am
10: have I? No idea.
9: What exactly right? is the story? Is it open
10: I
9: or closed?
10: No
9: Do
10: idea.
9: You know?
10: I have no idea.
9: I'm asking Polo because he's going to say, yeah, they just keep on saying it.
11: I mean, the fact that you have to keep asking that question clearly means that it's not.
9: Dude, there's a freaking headline over the weekend. Strait of Hormuz is open. I'm like, I thought it already was.
11: Yeah.
9: You've been telling me for weeks that it's open. Now it's really open. It's really like super open.
11: That's why I feel all the stuff that they say isn't true. I mean, they keep saying that it's open, it's closed, they don't have any weapons, but then something gets blown up. So, I mean, and they're like, oh, they're weak and it's not whatever, right. but then you're having trouble with them. So what is it?
9: That's why I say just finish it. Make them surrender. Then I'll know.
11: Just say it that way. Yes, please.
9: I mean, yeah, I don't want to slow down. Finish it.
11: Yes.
9: Anyway, I might have been tired one day and said it fast, and it might have come off weird. Just going to put it out there. Maybe. 833-JOE-PAGS, 833-563-7247, joepags.com. U.S. launches fresh strikes on Iran after Trump warned we're going to hit them very hard tonight. Separately, U.S. Central Command said it would officially resume its naval blockade of ships going into and from Iranian ports at 4 p.m. Eastern time on Tuesday. So, going to give you a heads up. It's going to happen tomorrow sometime. I don't understand, dude. I don't know what we're doing. I'm not a military mind. Do I trust the president? Sure. I mean, do I want some results? Yeah. I don't want to hear about their ships are at the bottom of the sea. I don't want to hear about their surface-to-air missiles are all gone, yet they're saber-rattling and saying that they just beat two nuclear powers, and that makes them a superpower. That's what they said. And then the MOU is dumb. didn't make any sense to me at all. Here's the latest from CNN. More U.S. strikes. The U.S. has launched more strikes against Iran at President Donald Trump's direction, U.S. Central Command said. Shortly afterward, Iranian state media reported explosions in the port city of Bandar Abbas. Trump previewed the attacks on a radio interview. We're going to hit them very hard tonight. We're going to hit them hard tomorrow, he said. U.S. blockade is underway. U.S. Central Command said earlier it will officially resume its naval blockade of ships going to and from Iranian ports at 4 p.m. Eastern time on Tuesday. I don't know why you tell the enemy that. And oil prices are on the rise, I guess. Global oil prices surged more than 9% today after Trump said the U.S. would reimpose the blockade of Iranian ports. Separately, Saudi air defenses intercepted a ballistic missile launched by Yemen's Iran-backed Houthi rebels toward the kingdom's southern region, a Saudi coalition spokesman said. There you go. I mean, I'm confused by it all because it's either open or closed. Either we're blocking the ports or we're not. By the way, blocking the Iranian ports should not make the price of a barrel of oil go up. You know, we're not getting any oil from Iran. So blocking the Iranian ports, that doesn't make sense. The Strait of Hormuz being open means the price of oil should be going down, not going up. If the Strait of Hormuz is closed, then you'll see the price of oil go up and not down. And this is why I say, and I've been consistent about this, I want to know what the hell's going on. Tell us what's going on. We took on Iran. We decided to blow them off the map. The Ayatollah system is gone. The theocracy is gone. And the 90 million people remaining have the chance now to take over and set their own future. Kind of simple. But then again, listen, I'm not talking about this exact warfare should happen and you should drop this drone and this bomb over here. Let's do a nuke. I'm not saying any of that stuff. What I'm saying is, if you're going to go in to win. And it just seems as though we're going in to say, let's negotiate now. Which confuses me. I don't like being confused. Let's go in. Let's obliterate this, this, this, and this. Let's take out the top two or three tiers of their leadership. Let the same leadership stay in place and then do a sit down with them and come to an agreement over tea. I don't get it. But if you wanted to sit down with the Ayatollahs and have a negotiation like you did with Gorbachev back in the 80s when Reagan did that, then do that. If you want to beat them in a war, then beat them in the war. I don't know how you do both. Hey, we really beat the hell out of them in the war, and they're still saying that they're a superpower, and in the MOU, they get everything they want. What? So I don't think there's any reality in reporting, and I want more transparency out of the administration, and I don't want people to report anything at these networks until they know exactly what it is that's really going on. I don't think any of them know anything. Most of them give you unnamed sources from the Department of War or whatever else. 833-JOE-PAGS, 833-563-7247, joepags.com. My interview with Nancy Mace, bottom of next hour, a whole lot more coming your way as well. And Kay Hill about drones in Cuba related to Lindsey Graham, Iran, and Russia. Keep it here. Coming back.
12: Joe Pags.
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16: Two tankers attacked in the Strait of Hormuz. I'm Lisa Lacera, Fox News. The UAE says one person was killed, 8 others hurt in the attack, while authorities in Bahrain are also reporting missile strikes following a new round of attacks on Iran from the U.S. President Trump spoke about it from the White House this afternoon.
17: We're doing another very major attack tonight. They want to make a deal. They came back. We made a deal 2 days ago, and they want to make a deal. They've been negotiating for 47 years. But nobody's ever hit them militarily.
16: The president said the U.S. will take over the strait and be compensated by countries who use it. Darlene Graham Nordone, the sister of late Senator Lindsey Graham, will serve in her brother's Senate seat temporarily.
18: I want to thank the governor for selecting me to serve the remainder of Lindsey's term. It is such an honor. Lindsey has always been there for me, and now I will be there for him.
16: Darlene Graham Nordone will serve until August when the state holds a special election to select a new nominee. Lindsey Graham died unexpectedly over the weekend. He was 71. A federal judge has tossed a lawsuit President Trump filed against the IRS.
19: Judge Kathleen Williams not only ruled a lawsuit against the Internal Revenue Service was filed for improper purposes, but she also is recommending sanctions and disciplinary action for attorneys involved. President Trump sued the IRS over his leaked tax returns, suit that was settled in May with the creation of a since-abandoned Justice Department compensation fund and immunity for ongoing tax audits. But Judge Williams says since President Trump controls the actions of both the IRS and Justice Department litigation strategy, he improperly employed the lawsuit to justify a particular award in the matter.
16: Fox's Jared Halpern at the White House. 12 states challenge Paramount's takeover of Warner Brothers Discovery, saying the merger would extinguish competition. 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
16: New recommendations for the Centers for Medicare and Medicaid Services in an effort to stop fraud.
23: Last year, the Government Accountability Office, or GAO, found at least 160,000 unauthorized changes had been made to ACA health plans in the federal marketplace. In this GAO report, they focused on the agents and brokers who sign people up for health care plans, finding that while the Centers for Medicare and Medicaid Services ensures agents and brokers are licensed, this doesn't stop bad actors from abusing the system as they're the ones making commissions. GAO found consent documentation from consumers can easily be forged and that agents and brokers are still sharing their credentials. One recommendation is that agents be required to send someone a one-time passcode before making any changes to their health plans. Jessica Rosenthal, Fox News.
16: Some private lawsuits linking Tylenol to autism will go forward.
24: A federal appeals court in Manhattan has revived more than 500 private lawsuits against Tylenol maker Kenvue. Parents and guardians sued, claiming claiming Tylenol use in pregnancy could cause autism and attention hyperactivity disorder in children. The appeals judge says a district judge improperly excluded testimony from expert witnesses. The lawsuits were dismissed in December of 2024. Doctors and medical societies consider acetaminophen, the active ingredient in Tylenol, the preferred treatment for pain and fever during pregnancy.
16: Fox's Jenny Casola. Kenview has long maintained the use of Tylenol is safe and says there's no firm scientific evidence of such a link. A top European Union official is calling for limits on children using social media after a special EU panel recommended restricting access for kids under 13 until tech companies prove their platforms are safe. European Commission President Ursula von der Leyen suggested phased access for different age ranges, comparing it to age restrictions for driving or alcohol use. I'm Lee Silicera. This is Fox News.
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1: A heat advisory has been put in place until 9 p.m. on Tuesday. Tonight, clear and muggy, low down to 70 with a west wind of 5 to 10. On Tuesday, sunny, hot, and humid again. High temperature up to 94 with a west wind of 10 to 15. For Tuesday night, clear and sultry, low of 70. Wednesday, sunny and hot, touch less humid, high still around 91 degrees. Thursday, mostly sunny and hot, high near 90. For Friday, we'll be partly cloudy, warm and humid. We are tracking a chance of scattered thunderstorms, high temperature about 88. Saturday, patchy clouds and warm with a chance of showers and storms, high 86. A 9 storm track, meteorologist Jackson Garlock on AM 550. 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
9: Great radio stations everywhere, along with Sam and Polo. It is the Joe Pags Show. Thanks a lot for stopping by. There's a lot going on. Lots to get to. U.S. Representative Nancy Mace, District 1 Republican, great state of South Carolina, will be on at in about 30 minutes, about 25 minutes, something like that. Bottom of the hour. Make sure we bring that to you. Who was Lindsey Graham to her? They were both from the same state. When did they meet? Was it when she was still, you know, at the Citadel? Was it when she started in politics? Does she know his sister, who is now taking over that Senate seat for the rest of the year? We get into all of that and then some. Plus, is she the one? Is she going to be next up when it comes to that seat? She posted something like from Michael Corleone, from The Godfather over the weekend, you know, just when I think I'm out, they pull me back in, and she's been roundly attacked because of that, but she does give you whether she is, in fact, interested in that seat or not, and I think that her answer probably will be surprising to you, so make sure you stick around for that. I do have a piece of video of Lindsey Graham from 2015 outlining where he was on some stuff.
4: You're very close with your sister, Darlene, correct?
5: Yes, I'm so.
9: And again, his sister was just named by McMaster, the governor, to take his place since his untimely death over the weekend.
5: All the things that have happened in my life, her turning out so well is the highlight of it by far, because she was 13, lost both of her parents. She's got two daughters, one 21, one 6, and she's made an incredible life for herself. And when she got up there and introduced me, it was just about all I could do to speak.
4: If you are elected president, you'd be the first since James Buchanan to be a bachelor in the
5: White
4: House.
5: That's what I've been told.
4: So what role would she play in the White House, if any?
5: Well, she would be a support network for me. I hadn't really thought much about it, but at the end of the day, whatever I asked her to do, she would do. And if she took a role on, she would be a great representative of our country. I can't think of a better person to represent our country in an event than my sister. But at the end of the day, I think America can handle this. I want to be able to say, everybody can grow up to be president, even if you're single. We'll see.
9: And there you go. Lindsey Graham, he was running for president back in 2015. That's when he got into it with President Trump on the campaign trail. I'm pretty sure I'm remembering this right. President Trump somehow got a hold of his cell phone number and put it out there on the internet, and everybody started blowing his phone up. So Lindsey Graham did a video of him destroying his phone. And later, of course, they became very, very fast friends. Here it is, you know, 11 years later, and Graham was talking to President Trump in what might have been one of his last phone calls ever made. So that's what he had to say about his sister. His sister, of course, is taking over for him in the U.S. Senate until a replacement can be elected in November. Now, will his sister run? I don't know. I honestly don't know. I don't know what her background is, other than it makes sense that a family member like that would take the seat for now. Then we see what happens in November. All right, I want to switch topics here and go to some of the ICE stuff that's going on. First of all, I want to call out some of the local media here in our home market, San Antonio, especially like the ABC affiliate. I'm not really sure who's the news director there or what the story is. I'll tell you this, as a former news director and somebody who hired and fired journalists, I would not have these people writing this stuff on the internet that you have them writing. Every single story that they post seems to be anti the right and pro the left. It's going to either be pro James Tallarico running for Senate and anti Ken Paxton running for Senate, or it always seems to be against ICE and for those who are interacting with ICE. And I'm not really sure what that is. You guys want to survive. You guys want to have viewers. You guys want to be trusted. You should do a better job. Be even-handed. Now, if the right is always wrong, show me, because I can give you, listen to my show any day. I will tell you what the left is doing wrong every day. Now, I'm a commentator, by the way. I'm not a journalist on the radio, so I will give you the story. Then I'll give you my feelings, my thoughts, my opinions, and my comments on it. That's not what I did as a television news anchor. You guys have to do better with what it is that you're posting. And I'm specifically calling out the ABC affiliate, specifically what you're posting on your Facebook page. You got to get better than that. You guys suck. You guys are doing really bad. I don't mean you suck in life. I mean, what you're posting on your page and representing as news is not. And I want you to be better than that. I've lived here now 21 years. I think you can be better than that. I know that you have been better than that. Stop falling for the okey-doke. Not everybody who consumes, just look at the comments. The people that consume your news don't want you to give slanted opinion. What they want is the real news. And your comments section will tell you that, because they're lighting you up every day. I've actually jumped into your comments as well and let you know what's going on. That said, I want to give you the facts as we know them in the ICE cases, both out of Houston and now out of Maine. The one in Maine is also fatal, right, Sam?
3: I believe so.
9: So you've got Renee Good in Minneapolis, Alex Preddy in Minneapolis. Now you've got the guy in Houston. I'll give you his name in a second. And now somebody in Maine. That's four out of hundreds of thousands of interactions. Maybe even more than that. Now, even one, if it's done out of malice and if it's done nefariously, that's too many. But if it happened because of the interaction and the way it went down, that's a different story. And it should be reported the correct way. This is from our friends at News Nation. Houston mayor says city launching its own probe into deadly ICE shooting. This is from Sophie Brahms of The Hill, so it could be slanted, probably is. Houston Mayor John Whitmire, Democrat, said Friday that his office will not rest until there is thorough and independent investigation to the deadly shooting of a 52-year-old Mexican national by a federal officer, vowing to move forward in a city-level probe on the latest fatal encounter during the Trump administration's crackdown on immigration. Now, they say the latest fatal encounter, that was the third by then. So again, they're acting like it just happens every other weekend. Story continues to say the mayor noted during an afternoon press conference that he directed Houston Police Chief Noe Diaz, maybe Noe Diaz, I'm not sure, to take a proactive approach to the investigation to the death of Lorenzo Salgado Araujo. It's A-R-A-U-J-O, so Araujo, I guess. But Whitmire, I'm not sure how he says it, acknowledged those efforts have proven difficult because federal authorities control all the evidence in the case, including the van, the passengers, and the deceased. The FBI has all the evidence that would normally go to the HPD or other law enforcement agencies' investigation, he said, and they're tightly controlling it. What he just said is a lie. It was a federal investigation. It was a federal encounter. It is up to the federal government to investigate it. It is not up to Houston to investigate it. That's just not true, what he just said. Story continues. Salgado Araujo was shot and killed by an Immigration Customs Enforcement during a traffic stop just before 7 a.m. local time on Tuesday. And what federal officials now admit was a case of mistaken identity. The man who had lived and worked in the Houston area for nearly 35 years was driving his construction crew to a job site when his vehicle was pulled over by ICE officers as part of what the Department of Homeland Security described as a targeted enforcement operation to arrest an illegal alien. DHS accused Salgado Araujo of attempting to evade officers and using his vehicle as a weapon, an account disputed by passengers who were with him. He was shot in the abdomen and later died at the hospital from his injuries. Quote, at no point did they ever use the van to ram into the ICE agents. At no point were these ICE agents' lives ever in danger. Hugo Baldares Ibarra, a lawyer for the family, said in a video posted on Instagram on Friday. Segundo Araujo's death sparked uproar in the Houston community, which is home to nearly 2.4 million residents who identify as Hispanic or Latino. Again, another mainstream legacy piece of garbage media outlet pretending, and this is from Politico or The Hill, pretending that all 2.5 million Hispanics are for illegal immigration. You can't make that leap. It's not true. 65% of my home market is Hispanic, and I get very good ratings. Why? Because they're very conservative people. They like what I lay down. They're community members who are against the illegal immigration. The assumption that Hispanic people, Latino people, are somehow for illegal immigration is a ridiculous assumption. They're not. Now, we're all against people dying just because. We're all against somebody making a mistake and shooting somebody, but they didn't say that. They said it was a case of mistaken identity. They were pulling over the wrong van. But what happened when the van was being pulled over? That's the question. And I said this last week, and I'll be consistent about it. ICE vehicles should be marked. I mean, I'm okay if you wear a mask. You don't want to be doxxed and your family shouldn't be put at risk. I'm okay with that. But an enforcement vehicle should be marked. If you try to pull me over and you're unmarked, I'm going to drive to the nearest police station. I'm not pulling over until I know who the hell you are. If it's a marked vehicle, got lights and sirens, got lights on top, I will pull over like anybody else, and I've done it a million times. I am completely able to make the difference between an unmarked vehicle speeding up behind you, attempting to pull you over, and something that's marked and obvious. Now, nobody knows, not anybody who's listening, not anybody who wrote this story, not me, nobody knows right now. Only those ICE agents, and you got the version of the people inside the van, know exactly what went down. But let me be as clear as I can. I don't care if you're here legally or illegally. And by the way, if you're here illegally, you should go back and do it the right way. But no matter what the situation is, if somebody in an unmarked vehicle tries to pull you over, and you're in your town, and the guy lived here for 35 years. Go to the police station. Go right to it. Let me add something that's completely disconnected, but the same sort of thing. If you're going to sell somebody something, because you heard a case recently, somebody was selling something on Facebook Marketplace, a watch, and the guy who was there to buy the watch took out a gun, tried to steal the watch. This is a kid, like a teenager who was selling the watch. The guy ends up shooting and killing the kid's mother who was protecting him. Have these transactions happen at a police station. You want to sell a car? Hey, meet me at the police station. You know what I'm saying, Sam? Is Dad out of control here, out of line here? I mean, what's the story?
6: I mean, I don't think you are, and I think there's a really simple, easy workaround to this. If you want to drive around an unmarked car,
9: yeah,
6: maybe just have like a little neon light in there that when you are pulling someone over, it's like, hey, we're ICE. You know what I mean? Like Lyft and Uber have those. So I mean, how hard could that be?
9: They might have had that for all I know. I have no idea if they had lights and sirens in the unmarked car. But, you know, you're hauling ass down the road in one of the biggest cities in the country in an unmarked car, attempting to pull somebody over. I don't like it. I've never been pulled over by an unmarked vehicle. And Sam, has Dad been pulled over a lot?
6: Yes.
9: I mean, know where the police stations are where you are. Go there because it could be somebody pretending to be. Now, this clearly was ICE. They admit that it was ICE. But I've seen the video that they've shown, and I'm willing to be corrected on this. Those vehicles do not appear to be marked at all. And if there's some SUV hauling ass chasing me down the road, I'm going to the police station. I don't think there's anything wrong with doing that. And once you get there, now you're safe. If he knew who they were, if it was a marked vehicle, and if he was trying to ram the vehicle as has been reported, that's a different story than somebody just pulling you over. I am not for him being here illegally for 35 years. I am not for him, you know, speeding away and ramming cars and everything else. But who the hell knows what's going through his mind? And then ICE says it was the wrong vehicle, mistaken identity. I mean, what are we talking about here? So I would like to know what the story is. I do believe in Mark Wayne Mullen. I do believe that ICE will give you the truth. I do believe in Tom Homan, who just the other day said, we will make sure that if somebody did something wrong, they will be prosecuted. If they didn't do anything wrong, we will report that to you as well. We're going to get an actual report on what happened there. But let me say it again. If somebody's trying to pull you over, and if you're a police officer right now listening to me, you've got a problem with this, you can kiss my ass. And I'm big time for the blue. You know I'm for the blue. But I'm here to tell you, if you've got a problem with me saying this, unmarked vehicles should not be used to pull over citizens or those who are riding down the road. Many of you have vehicles that are kind of marked. You know what I mean by that, Sam? They're kind of marked.
6: Yeah, it's kind of like a ghost ride.
9: Yeah, it's like ghost riding. Yeah, like if the light hits it just the right way, you see that it's a cop.
6: Right.
9: You see that it's ICE or something. But to have a completely unmarked vehicle, I'm not okay with that. If you're undercover, that's a different thing. If you're a detective, that's another thing. But to do enforcement in the public, I think it should be marked. And guess what? Because the excuse is going to be you can't mark it because then they'll run from you. Well, this guy did run from you. And the allegation is it's because you weren't marked. So if he runs from you and you're marked, now there's absolutely no gray area whatsoever. It's black and white. He did wrong. But in this case, you can't say that. So I'd like to know exactly how this thing is going to shake out. And I definitely want your thoughts on this. And let me say it again. If you're going to call me to tell me the guy shouldn't have been here, I agree with you. Should not have been here illegally 35 years. Should have got legal status somehow, gone back, reapplied, done whatever. I'm with you. But you try to pull my ass over in an unmarked vehicle, we're going to the police station. 833-JOE-PAGS, 833-563-7247, joepags.com. Without a doubt, want to hear from you. Remember, bottom of the hour, it's going to be Nancy Mace, her own self, U.S. Representative of the great state of South Carolina, had a relationship with Lindsey Graham. 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You've got to do something to stop it. And if you tell them to take your information off of these data broker sites, these bad guys that collect the data, if you tell them to take it down, they have to. 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We're back after this.

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6: WSAU.
9: My pleasure to have you. Thanks. I appreciate you stopping by. There's a lot going on. There's a lot to get to. It's the Joe Pag Show. We've got Nancy Mace coming up at the bottom of the hour. And again, it's U.S. Representative Nancy Mace from South Carolina. So she, of course, has a lot to say about what's going on with Lindsey Graham now. Gone, which is crazy to even say. It's kind of weird. His sister is taking over for now. Is Nancy Mace in the running to take that Senate seat and run with it after this coming election this year? And the answer is kind of interesting because people assume that she said, I'm in. She didn't say that. She put out some meme about the Godfather, and people, of course, attacked because they like attacking Nancy Mace. In fact, some idiot just said something about it over my Twitter. So make sure you stick around for that. Let me go to the phone lines. Adam is in San Antonio. Adam, what's on your mind? Hi.
10: Hey, Joe. I support ICE 100%. You know, and when you try to stop federal forces, agencies from enforcing the law, it's not going to end well. You know, my father was from Monterey. It took him 11 years to become a citizen, but they let him come here to work on a work permit.
9: Yeah.
10: You know, I know the leftist idiots make people think that, oh, you just come here from anywhere and get free stuff. No, it was the land of opportunity where you could come,
9: yes.
10: And if you worked hard and loved an American, you helped build and not just be a freeloader. You know, so I'm really glad they're doing their job. I know the media will think that, oh, the, you know, people have even told me, oh, somebody in your family is going to get deported. No, nobody in my family is here illegally. So they'll assume that, oh, I see a Mexican. Oh, my God, go hide, go hide. It's just so ridiculous. Thanks, Joe Polo. You guys, your daughter's doing a great job. God bless you guys.
9: Appreciate you, Adam. Thank you. You know, it's interesting because it reminds me of growing up in South Florida. We always had migrant workers who came across. They came across the border legally. They worked the sugarcane fields. They worked the orange groves. They worked the lemon groves, everything we had, grapefruits, everything else. In Florida, they worked those fields. They made the money, gladly went back to Mexico, enjoyed the spoils of their hard work, came back again next season. If you wanted to stay here, you're already here legally. On a work permit, you start applying to stay here long. For some reason, something changed and said, you know, we'll just come over and not do anything. We're not going to work the fields. We're not going to do anything to help the economy. We're going to work off the books or steal somebody's social security number. And if you dare try to send me back, you're somehow the bad guy. which is kind of weird. Paul, I think you're a minute early. I'll be honest with you. 833-JOE-PAGS, 833-563-7247, joepags.com. Derek, what's going on in Ohio? Hi.
11: Hey, how are you doing, Joe? Enjoy the show, man.
9: Thanks,
11: appreciate
9: man.
11: It.
9: Talk to me.
11: Hey, just wanted to comment on the fleeing from the ICE or police. I respect them 110%. You shouldn't be fleeing if you don't have something to run from. But, you know, I'm like you. If someone's following me, I'm going to respectfully drive to the closest station.

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1: Good evening, I'm Tom Schumacher with WSAU News. The Wisconsin Elections Commission reminds voters not to bet on elections. Here's reporter Raymond Newport with more.
2: With the August primary a month away, commissioners issued a warning to anyone who wants to place bets with online gambling services like Polymarket or Kalshi. Under Wisconsin law, betting on the outcome of an election makes you ineligible to vote in that election. Commissioner Ann Jacobs says people should be voting for the best person for the job, not to win some money.
3: Raymond Newport, WSAU News.
1: And lastly, President Donald Trump is gearing up for next month's Freedom 250 Grand Prix in the nation's capital. He welcomed several IndyCar drivers to the White House on Monday to preview the event. Trump predicted it will be the most watched race ever. The White House says the race will showcase the majesty of D.C. as drivers navigate a track full of iconic monuments in celebration of America's 250th birthday. The Freedom 250 Grand Prix will be the first ever IndyCar race to be held in Washington, D.C. I'm Tom Schumacher, WSAU.
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18: A heat advisory has been put in place until 9 p.m. on Tuesday. Tonight, clear and muggy, low down to 70 with a west wind of 5 to 10. On Tuesday, sunny, hot, and humid again. High temperature up to 94 with a west wind of 10 to 15. For Tuesday night, clear and sultry, low of 70. Wednesday, sunny and hot, touch less humid, high still around 91 degrees. Thursday, mostly sunny and hot, high near 90. For Friday, we'll be partly cloudy, warm and humid. We are tracking a chance of scattered thunderstorms, high temperature about 88. Saturday, patchy clouds and warm with a chance of showers and storms, high 86.

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1: We are all startled to find out what exactly happened early in the morning over the weekend. Lindsey Graham, 71 years old, just got back from Ukraine, passed away suddenly, just gone, and the vitriol started almost immediately. The praise continued almost immediately. This guy was a very complicated guy. I want to get with somebody who knew him very well. It's U.S. Representative, District 1, Republican, great state of South Carolina, Nancy Mace. Nancy, how are you? Good to see you.
2: I'm doing well. Thanks for having me on. And a terrible time to have me on, though. I mean, South Carolina lost a giant. Whether you like Senator Graham or not, there is no denying that he was a force to be reckoned with and that he was a fighter. And every time he walked into a room or walked into a hearing or walked into a news interview, he knew what the hell was going on. He knew how to fight and he knew how to take it to the other side, but he also knew how to get things done.
1: How can so many people have so many varying opinions on the guy? I'm guessing most that didn't like him didn't know him, but they're saying most disgusting things. Nancy, I blocked about 500 people on X this weekend just because of how disgusting they were. It wasn't, I disagree, between you and me, I disagree with some of the war hawk stuff. I disagree with, let's go get Putin and blow him up. I mean, I wasn't for that, but the last thing I would do, the moments after we found out that he died, was attack like this. Would you agree that the people that are doing the most disgusting attacks could not have known him at all?
2: Yeah, 100%, absolutely. And these are most people, miserable people, mentally ill people on the left side of the aisle. These are mostly Democrats that are spawning these sorts of attacks, and it's disgusting. I didn't agree with Lindsey Graham on everything either, but he was a mentor to me. He was a mentor to a lot of people. He gave good political advice. He told fantastic jokes. He was really good and likable. Even if you disagreed with him, he'd still give you a hug. And if he had your back, you knew you could win. And so he is a remarkable human being. And quite frankly, we're still in shock and surprised that that he's gone. We just can't believe it, to be honest.
1: U.S. Representative Nancy Mace, District 1 Republican, great state of South Carolina. How'd you meet him? How did you, when you first came in? I mean, did you know him from as far back as when you went to school and we all found out about you then? Was it when you decided to jump into politics? How'd you get to know Lindsey Graham?
2: I think I first met him when I was running for politics. Okay. And I'd see him at political events. And, you know, when I first got elected to Congress, I remember sitting in my living room. We were neighbors at the time, and I invited him over for a glass of Riesling wine, which is his favorite. And I asked him for political advice, like how to be successful in the swamp that is D.C. When there are challenges, how to do that. And so, you know, he was a mentor to me, but he was a mentor to a lot of people. And he was a good man, even if you disagreed with him. He was a nice man. He was funny. He had this self-deprecating sense of humor. He was very quick-witted. But he also knew how to negotiate. He was very important. And he had the ear of the president, by the way.
1: Yeah.
2: He golfed with him frequently. And President Trump leaned on him for advice, even if he didn't always take it. They were very, very close, and there's something to respect about that.
1: I got to know the how. How did he go from Trump hated him in 16 to Trump, I think, put his phone number out there, his cell phone number. Graham hangs his phone from like a wire or something, starts beating his phone with a bat or something. It was hilarious, but they hated each other. And President Trump says that they were speaking in the hours before Graham died just the other day. That's how close they were in the middle of the night.
2: I think it was Lindsey Graham that wanted the president removed from his position vis-a-vis the 25th Amendment at one point, right? There was that back and forth there, but they ended up becoming the closest of friends, which I think is a remarkable relationship and friendship. He was a good friend to a lot of people, even if he disagreed with you. But the other thing that people are forgetting is that Senator Graham was a family man. And, you know, he wasn't married, didn't have children, but when his parents died, he was the one that stepped up and adopted his younger sister and took care of her. And now she's going to be his interim appointment replacement for the next 6 months. I can think of nothing more beautiful than that, what Trump just recommended Governor McMaster do for his replacement for the next 6 months to finish out his term. It really is beautiful. It's touching. It's heartbreaking, obviously, and sad, but it really is a wonderful tribute to who he was as a family man.
1: So how was he able to repair that? And I don't want to get into his sister because I don't know anything about her. But how was he able to repair that relationship with Trump? Now, we know Trump historically, he didn't like you that he did. He doesn't really like you now. I mean, he might like you tomorrow. Mm-hmm. I mean, he's a guy that doesn't mind calling somebody Lion Ted, and then he's going to suggest him for the Supreme Court, or a little Marco, who's now a Secretary of State. So is it a service of Trump being able to bury that? Or was Lindsey Graham really, really good at making amends?
2: I wasn't in the room. You know,
1: what do you think? You know them both.
2: Yeah, I can't really speak to that. I don't really know what goes on behind the scenes when the president or when Lindsey Graham makes those kinds of decisions. But right. I would say they had a remarkable friendship, and even the president considered him a member of his family. In the hours after he passed away, those were his comments.
1: I guess I'm not asking about the president at all. What was it about Lindsey Graham that he's able to mend a fence or a bridge like that? Because, again, most people just in the general public didn't know that about him. They either loved him or they didn't like him, but there was something about him where he was able to make friends out of people that necessarily wouldn't have been his friend.
2: I think his quick wit and his humor, his sense of humor, he was always self-deprecating. He was always funny. And that's just who he was. And it would disarm people. And then you can learn to love him even if you didn't like him. I mean, that's just the way that he was. That was who he was. And he was a fighter, and he fought for what he believed in, which was very admirable and to be respected.
1: You almost immediately showed Michael Corleone, somebody, you know, who's of my background, as soon as I think I'm out, they keep pulling me back in. Are you thinking about being pulled back in? Will you talk to the governor? Is there a future for you as a U.S. senator?
2: Yeah, what's crazy to me is you had multiple people announce their run to replace Lindsey Graham in the hours after he passed away. And then the media has gone berserk over a Don Corleone joke that I posted. I mean, Lindsey would have been the first person and the loudest to laugh at that.
1: Right.
2: Because a lot of people were speculating that I would consider running. I think I would be an idiot not to consider running, but I just don't see that in the cards right now. You know, if the people... I fielded hundreds and hundreds of phone calls, but that doesn't necessarily, you know, I guess, equate to votes. And I just got out of the governor's race.
1: Right.
2: And I am very keen on this idea that life after politics is going to be a great, great life, too. And so, we'll see. If the president gets behind someone, I think it would be very hard to defeat that, too. And I think he's going to back somebody in that race.
1: U.S. Representative Nancy Mace, friend of ours, so glad that you made some time today. Tell me about Lindsey Graham's sister. Is she political at all? Is she somebody who would
2: follow his footsteps? I don't know her that well. Okay. I don't know her that well, but I think she's a wonderful human being. I think she took care of her brother, and I think she'll be a great replacement for him over the next 6 months. And heck, if she wanted to run for that seat, I think she could win.
1: I'm hearing names like Andre Bauer. You mentioned somebody before we started today. What does it look like for the... And it sucks that we're talking about this a day and a half after the man died. I get it. It really does suck. And you and I think, agree to that. But the people of South Carolina deserve to have two senators. What do you think it looks like going forward?
2: I think there'll be a lot of people that put their name in the hat, but honestly, the filing period is a week from tomorrow. Okay. I think that only a handful of people will file. If the president backs someone for that race, then I think they could win it single-handedly.
1: Why is South Carolina so dedicated to somebody like a Lindsey Graham or to a Tim Scott? I mean, what is it about South Carolina? Are they just rock-ribbed Republican conservatives? That's it? There's no way the DSA comes in and tries to steal a seat or something? What is it about that state that we don't know about?
2: We love our politics here, and we love our fighters. And anyone who's going to replace Senator Graham is going to have huge shoes to fill, and I'm not sure that's doable.
1: I think that I know this, and if I'm wrong about this, Nancy, let me know. I think that you're the Save America Act. It seems to be common sense to me.
2: 100%.
1: Lindsey Graham, the president tells us, was speaking to him at, you know, midnight about, I'm going to get the Save America Act done. Don't worry about it, Mr. President.
2: Yeah.
1: It's going to get done. And with him missing now, that's going to be harder to do. If it is his sister, I'm sure that she will do what he would have done. Can that get done? Is that just a moot point at this point?
2: I don't think it can get done. I don't think there are the votes in the Senate. And I think it is deeply depressing for our country if we can't ensure that only American citizens vote in American elections. And look, it's Republicans who are standing in the way. And that is a fact. And that is deeply problematic for President Trump's agenda. It's deeply problematic for our country. You look at the invasion of Islam in our country. Republicans stood by and let it happen. You look at the Save America Act, where now we know about voter fraud, and we only want American citizens voting in American elections after Democrats denied they wanted illegals to vote in our elections. They have this entire scheme to get illegals to vote in our elections. And it's been Republicans that have stopped it. I tried to subpoena Ilhan Omar's and her brother husband's immigration records a couple months ago. It was Republicans who stopped it.
1: Shocking.
2: You know, and so I look at this, and it's one big uniparty, in my opinion.
1: But then you had a Lindsey Graham who said, no, this is what I believe. This is who conservatives are, and I'm going to keep on fighting for it. Why do you think that, and I don't want to go too far past Lindsey Graham. It's why we're talking today. But I think that he really felt like he can get the Save America Act done. Why do you think 27 senators haven't said, Thune, you're out? You can't be the leader. That's all you need is 27. You're out. You can't be the leader. Let's give it to anybody. Rick Scott can give it to Mike Lee, would have been great. I mean, hell, you should be in the Senate. Maybe give it to you. I mean, somebody who would actually say we're going to fight to make sure that the agenda gets done. This guy is not the guy. Are you hearing anything on Capitol Hill that what Lindsey Graham would have wanted will happen?
2: I have not heard anything yet. I don't know what the plan would have been to get it done. I just hope that anyone that replaces him will save America, and that means making sure that the Save America Act gets across the finish line.
1: Why are you leaving politics? I know that you didn't win the governor's race. I thought you should have, and that was, we talked about many times about why that is, and President Trump's lack of endorsement certainly didn't help. But you are so good at what you do. Is it because
2: I loved it too.
1: I know, and because you're such a fighter, and because you would look people in the eyes and talk about transmissions and call people out, and I want to know what your immigration record is, Ilhan Omar, which we should all be able to see, why wouldn't more people rally around you and say, we need Nancy Mace here?
2: Well, they are. Right now, they want me to run for Senate, and I don't think that's in the cards. But at the same time, like, I loved what I did. But when I ran in 2020, Joe, I said I would only do 6 years in the House. And I do believe in term limits. And I do believe if you believe in term limits, you can't just say it as an election scheme to get reelected. You actually have to live it. And term limits mean that sometimes good people have to leave the office to give it to somebody else. And that's just part of the political process. And I said I would not run again. I'm not saying I'm never going to get in politics. I do want to leave the door open. But now is not the time to do anything different than I was. And I kind of am looking forward to getting back to the private sector. I still want to weigh in. I'm still going to post, Joe. I still will do media interviews. I'm still going to expose the lies and the hypocrisy of the left and the right, the invasion of Islam, the trannies, all those things. I'm still going to do all of that. I can't help myself.
1: Yeah.
2: But I think there's something to be said to also have a break. There are some people that I want to get justice from. I've told my story on the floor of the U.S. House of Representatives. And I have some other priorities of things that I want to make sure that I get done so I can set a better example for women and girls as they come through. I want them to be able to come forward and seek justice that isn't as difficult today as it has been for so many women for hundreds of years. There are a lot of things that I can do to impact my community, my state, my country, on the periphery and on the outside. I'm actually very excited about that.
1: Did you have an opportunity to talk to Lindsey Graham after you didn't win the governor's race about what the future looks like? Have you? And if you don't want to divulge it, I get it. But is there anything that you could tell my audience and me about any conversations about what your future looks like? It sounds like you guys are very close.
2: No, he was a great mentor and a friend. And even when I was running for governor, I mean, he was very straight up with me about my chances, and I was doing well until I wasn't. And at the end, we did a nosedive, got my ass kicked. And that's just part of life. That's part of politics.
1: Right.
2: And I think that, you know, the sense of humor that I had was inspired by Senator Graham. Like, what would he do? He wouldn't wallow in it. He wouldn't attack people. He would probably mock it and make fun of it. And I think it's better to be self-deprecating in our losses than in our wins. And that's something that I think he really, truly inspired in a lot of us.
1: What did you think he wanted to make sure he got done? Because he was completely anti-Putin, anti-Russia invading Ukraine, obviously. He was
2: working on all of that.
1: Of course. He was also for smoking Iran and making sure Iran doesn't get a nuclear weapon. And he was unabashed about that. What was he hoping to get done that he will not be able to get done now, but somebody else can carry the torch?
2: I think getting peace in Ukraine, getting peace in the Middle East. I mean, he was involved in every defense, every foreign affair. He was there on the front lines with President Trump and giving that advice. There will be nobody quite like him to replace him, whether you agree with his foreign policy or not. And the foreign policy is one of the areas where I disagree with Senator Graham. But you know, at the same time, he was very involved in our defense, very involved in foreign affairs. He was very astute. He was chairman of the budget committee, all those things. And he had the president's ear to make good decisions and help the president make good decisions. And that's what he'll be remembered for.
1: District 1 Republican, great state of South Carolina. It is U.S. Representative Nancy Mace. When we're watching this transition now in South Carolina, are you saying definitely not? Is there something that can happen in the next week that you would sign your name on the line and give it a shot? What does that look like?
2: I think it would be very difficult for anyone. If Trump gets behind a candidate, I think it's that candidate's race. At the end of the day, you know, and that's what we're hearing on the ground here. I think right now the state should be mourning Senator Graham.
1: Yes.
2: In the days and weeks ahead, he had a legacy, a life. He was a legend. And that's where my focus is going to be.
1: I want to make sure that I understand how it works in South Carolina. I think I do. The governor appoints somebody, sets a special election for a primary. Then those two, a Democrat and Republican, go at it in November. That's right, right?
2: Well, so we have an appointment for the next 6 months to serve out the remainder of Senator Graham's term until January 3rd, which will be his sister. That is being announced right now. And then there is a special election. Filing starts on July 21st. The election's August 11th for the new six-year term that would start January 3rd. That individual, that Republican, would then face the Democrat in November.
1: Was he up for re-election this year?
2: It's two parts.
1: Because I don't think he was up for re-election this year. I could be wrong about this. I think that his term goes through 28, doesn't it?
2: No. He was up for re-election this year. He's running or was running against Dr. Annie Andrews, a pediatrician who loves gender-affirming care. I beat her in 22 in my House seat. So there is a Democrat nominee for the Republican to go against in November.
1: Is there a push in South Carolina to do this whole weird DSA stuff too? Or are you guys too red for that to happen?
2: It depends on where you are. I mean, there are certain towns like in Greenville or in Charleston, even Bluffton a little bit, where there is some of that Democrat socialist vibe.
1: Yeah.
2: It's less so here in our state than obviously New York or California or Texas, right? Or even Arkansas. There's an enclave of Islam in Arkansas now. So we're slightly different, but there are small, you know, pockets of socialists in our state in some of the larger metropolitan areas.
1: I know that you don't know much about her politically, but is there a chance that his sister runs and continues the seat? I wonder if that's in the works.
2: I think that she's probably going to be more of a placeholder, a caretaker for the next 6 months. If she ran, I think she would win. I actually texted the president that this morning. I thought it was a great idea that he suggested her to replace Lindsay. And I even said that I believed if she ran, she could win and continue to serve.
1: If she doesn't want that, and I'll finish with this, and thank you for the time today. You're such a great friend to my show and my audience.
2: Of course.
1: Thank you so much.
2: Anything for you, Joe.
1: Well, I appreciate that. Same back at you. Who is the area, if you had to select out of those who are running, and it's not you, who would be the right person? Would it be Bauer? Would it be the other guy that you mentioned?
2: I think it's going, I'd like to see who's going to jump in, and the filing starts July 21st, so I'm going to be watching with bated breath who actually, there are a lot of names being floated out there, mine included. There are a lot of names being floated out there. I think it'll be really interesting to see who actually files and who does not. If Trump backs somebody, the race is over before it even starts.
1: Yeah. U.S. Representative Nancy Mace, thanks for making the time today. I'm really sorry for your loss. I didn't know the man, but I know that you're mourning, and I really appreciate the time. Thank you.
2: He was a good man. Thank you, Joe.
1: All right, that's it for this one. We're back after this in the Joe Pag Show. Stay right here.
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9: Certainly appreciate Nancy Mace coming on today, U.S. Representative. Will she be in that seat? Probably not. Now, if the president said, hey, Nancy, why don't you go and run for that seat, and he would support the candidacy, then I think that she probably would. But that is not in the plans right now. Says that she'd like to get into the public, so the private sector, and may come back and do something in public life again, but probably not right now. We appreciate her reflection on the life of Lindsey Graham and the fact she gave us some time today, so soon after it happened. 833-JOE-PAGS. 833-563-7247. JoePags.com. Drones from Iran off the coast of the United States. Talk about that next hour. Keep it here.
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4: Iran's neighbors sound alerts. I'm Lee Silicera, Fox News. The UAE says 2 of its ships were attacked in the Strait of Hormuz, killing 1 person and injuring 8 others. Well, sirens have gone off for the 2nd time in 1 night in Bahrain after the U.S. again hit targets in Iran. CENTCOM says those strikes are now complete.
5: The U.S. says George H.W. Bush launching jets to strike Iran. Another carrier nearby, the USS Abraham Lincoln, has now been at sea for more than 200 days without a port call. Destroyers and the strike groups also launched Tomahawk cruise missiles with a range of 1,000 miles. President Trump calls these strikes retribution for continued Iranian attacks on commercial shipping.
4: Fox's Lucas Tomlinson in Tel Aviv. 2 lawmakers are now saying Homeland Security Secretary Mark Wayne Mullen told them the man shot to death by ICE agents in Maine this morning was not the target of a warrant.
6: Senator Angus King says he called DHS Secretary Mark Wayne Mullen today. King says he was told the suspect used his car as a weapon before those shots were fired and says he asked Secretary Mullen for a full investigation.
4: Fox's Alexis McAdams in a statement. DHS says the vehicle attempted to flee the scene and fearing for public safety, an officer discharged his weapon. South Carolina Republican Senator Tim Scott calling Lindsey Graham not just a friend, but a brother. Graham died suddenly over the weekend. Senator Scott said Graham didn't always agree with President Trump, but they worked on key issues like Iran and border policy.
7: Working hand in glove with the President of the United States. But I got to tell you what, he loves South Carolina. He loves his sister. Congratulations, darling. You're going to do a fabulous job. But Lindsey Graham was a true patriot.
4: On Fox's Hannity, South Carolina Governor Henry McMaster named Darlene Graham Nordone as a temporary replacement until a special election can be held next month. 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
4: 2 teenagers are in custody in Illinois in what police call a targeted deadly mass shooting.
20: 7 family members were shot Sunday at multiple locations in East St. Louis.
21: As of right now, 5 victims have been confirmed deceased.
20: 2 victims remain in serious condition. Illinois State Police spokesman Brendan Kelly saying 2 suspects, a 15 and 16-year-old, are now being held in police custody in the shooting. One of the teens is related to the victims.
21: It's terrible. It's evil, but it will not keep this city down.
20: Police also say that while a picture is coming together, they're not sharing a motive at this time. The investigation is ongoing. In Chicago, Jeff Manasso, Fox News.
4: 12 states have filed a lawsuit challenging Paramount's takeover of Warner Brothers Discovery, saying the plan would extinguish competition in Hollywood and threaten jobs across the industry. The state of California is spearing the suit, with Attorney General Rob Bonta's office saying the merger would lead to higher prices, lower quality, and less content for hit film and television. The Justice Department signed off on the merger last month. Police are investigating the death of a South African soccer player who played in the World Cup.
12: 25-year-old Jaden Adams was found dead at a property in the city of Cape Town Saturday. Adams' family awaits autopsy results. Police are investigating. Jaden's father, Juanito, told a South African TV station, "As you all know, it was an untimely death. The family is struggling to process it. It won't be easy to carry on. People say it will become easier, but it won't. You just learn to live with it." At Saturday's World Cup quarterfinal matches, moments of silence were observed before both games. South Africa Sports Minister Gayton McKenzie asks the public and media to exercise restraint and compassion and not speculate on the cause of death.
4: Fox's Jared Max. Wall Street stocks rose following the latest round of strikes on Iran. The Dow lost 138. The NASDAQ off 408. I'm Lisa Lucera. This is Fox News.
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15: A heat advisory has been put in place until 9 p.m. on Tuesday. Tonight, clear and muggy, low down to 70 with a west wind of 5 to 10. On Tuesday, sunny, hot, and humid again. High temperature up to 94 with a west wind of 10 to 15. For Tuesday night, clear and sultry, low of 70. Wednesday, sunny and hot, touch less humid, high still around 91 degrees. Thursday, mostly sunny and hot, high near 90. For Friday, we'll be partly cloudy, warm and humid. We are tracking a chance of scattered thunderstorms, high temperature about 88. Saturday, patchy clouds and warm with a chance of showers and storms, high 86. A 9 storm track, meteorologist Jackson Garlock on AM 550. 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
18: Great radio stations across the land from San Antonio, our home base, KTSA, along with Sam and Polo. It is the Joe Pags Show. Thanks a lot for being here. I do want to finish up on a few more ICE things. We talked about the latest with the Houston thing, and that's all we know about the Houston case. As we find out more, we'll certainly bring it to you. There are other ICE cases, like the one I mentioned in Maine, and then there's follow-up on the ICE NCBP shootings in Minneapolis from, of course, in the middle of the winter when Minneapolis refused to cooperate with ICE. And again, in many of these places, I don't know what the story is in Maine. I'm guessing they're not cooperating with ICE. In Houston, here in Texas, we've got SB 4, which basically says you have to cooperate. But that doesn't mean that they are. I'm not really sure why they would be doing enforcement on the street. If you're in a place, because this does bring up more questions for me, if you're in a place like Texas, where by law you're cooperating, there's a cooperation deal between DHS and Texas and the governor's office. Say, maybe let's get Governor Abbott on this. I'd like to know what the story is with
22: that. Yeah, it's a good idea.
18: I think that would make sense. Again, I come up with good ideas all the time. It's crazy.
22: What? You do?
18: It's weird. It's the strangest thing. I know Dad every once in a while comes through. But I'd like to ask the governor about this. Why would ICE be doing enforcement on the street if they're allowed to get people that are being held? If they say we want a detainer, there is a detainer. Some more information to come out on that one. But there is a case out of Maine. The headline here from News Nation is from our friend Allie Bradley along with Jeff Arnold. Few details in fatal Maine ICE shooting of Columbia National. A 26-year-old Columbia National is dead after a shooting involving an Immigration and Customs Enforcement officer took place today, this morning, in Maine. News Nation has confirmed the shooting took place around 7:20 a.m. local time in Biddleford, which is about 15 miles south of Portland and 90 miles north of Boston. Federal immigration officials have not released any details about what led to the fatal shooting. News Nation confirmed that the man who was fatally shot by ICE was being targeted by the agency and had a final order of deportation. Senator Angus King, an independent, said in a news conference that Department of Homeland Security Secretary Mark Wayne Mullen told him that the ICE officer fired at the vehicle after the driver tried to use his vehicle as a weapon. The man, let me just say this for anybody who says, oh, they're just saying the same thing now. No. If you drive your vehicle into a known law enforcement official, you're probably going to die because that vehicle then becomes a weapon. Again, a lot of questions to be answered in the Houston case, but they're already saying in this case that's what happened, and this was the right target, and this was a man who had a final order of deportation. DHS has not issued a statement on the shooting. The Maine Immigrants Rights Coalition and Presidente Maine, what the hell is that? There's something called Presidente Maine? I mean, Maine is like the whitest, northernmost state that we have, other than Alaska, of course. They've got some organization called Maine Presidente. Okay, they identify the man as 26-year-old Colombian national who was authorized to work in the United States and who had been issued a Social Security number. Quote, he was a member of our community, a neighbor, and a human being whose life was cut tragically short, the groups said in a statement released today. We extend our deepest condolences to his family, loved ones, and everyone now grieving this unimaginable loss. This is devastating, enraging, and unacceptable. His loved ones deserve answers, and the public deserves a full and transparent account of what happened. Again, officials released earlier that he was the target and had a final order of deportation. So we need as much transparency as possible on these cases. I'm not for innocent people dying. If you're here illegally and you're running from police and there's a final order of deportation and you allegedly use your vehicle to ram into police, then probably this is what's going to end up happening. Ruben Torres, the advocacy and policy manager at Maine Immigrants Rights Coalition, told NBC News that the organization is waiting to notify the man's family before releasing his name publicly. By Monday afternoon, this afternoon, multiple agencies, including Homeland Security investigations, were being called to the scene of the shooting as anti-ICE protests began to grow and were becoming unruly, sources said. A source told News Nation on Monday today that investigators have no body-worn camera footage of the shooting. The FBI is on the scene of the shooting along with the Maine State Police, and ICE officers have returned to the field office to begin follow-up work on the incident, the source said. Now, let me just throw this out there. I said it last week. I'll say it again. I want there to be body-worn cameras on every single enforcement agent from DHS. More times than not, it will exonerate them. More times than not, it will get rid of whatever narrative is being put out by whatever group. I don't see any reason why there wouldn't be a body-worn camera. Sam, if you had to break it down, how much do you think it would cost to get a camera? If I wanted to walk around with a camera, what would that cost just to hang a camera off my shirt?
22: I mean, in the meantime, officers can use their phones. I mean,
18: I'm literally asking you a question. How much, if Dad wanted to get a clip-on camera, little tiny camera for my shirt, couple $100?
22: Maybe not even. You know what I mean? Like, they're so cheap now.
18: I mean, what are we talking about here? This is so dumb. Why don't we have them yet? Every single person. And again, I believe, this is anecdotal, this is not empirical, I could be proven wrong, but I believe more law enforcement officers have been exonerated by body-worn cameras that have been somehow prosecuted from them. Sam, do some sort of a grok or something on that.
22: Mm-hmm.
18: Have more officers or more suspects been exonerated by body-worn cameras? I think it's officers. I'll be honest with you. I think it's officers. Story continues, continues to get into what happened in Houston, which is completely unrelated. Again, That was not the target. The van was not the target in Houston. We don't know what led to the Houston man allegedly ramming into the vehicles. If they were unmarked, I've got a problem with unmarked. I think they should be marked. But this guy was the target. This guy allegedly has a final order of deportation. It's a completely different situation. I know these stupid groups like Maine Presidente or Presente or whatever. I know these groups want us to believe that it's all the same. It's not. Every case has its merits and its detractions. Okay, every single case. Then there is follow-up on what happened with Renee Good and Alex Pretty. This is from something called Minnesota Reformer. I don't know what the Reformer does, if it's a good or bad outlet, we'll see.
0: Feds turn over evidence in killings of Renee Good and now it's pretty by immigration agents. Minnesota prosecutors announced on Monday today they obtained a trove of evidence from the federal government in the killings of two U.S. citizens, Renee Good and Alex Pretty, and the shootings of Venezuelan national Jose Sosa Salis by federal immigration agents during Operation Metro Surge. The evidence includes body camera footage, officer statements, and the Honda Pilot in which Good was killed, all of which the federal government had previously refused to turn over in a major breach of the tradition of cooperation between state and federal law enforcement agencies. I'm saying it like that because we now know what kind of an outlet this is. Sam, any information on that?
22: Yes. So according to the National Policing Institute, more police officers than suspects have been officially exonerated by body-worn cameras.
0: It's my point. What exactly is the holdup? Don't you want to be shown that you're doing nothing wrong? I mean, that it's what I assumed. It's what I thought I'd read, but I'm glad that you have an official outlet that says it. I mean, come on, man. Back to this story where they're state law enforcement. So this is a far left-wing outlet, obviously. Hennepin County Attorney Mary Moriarty said the evidence allows her office to fully evaluate whether criminal charges are warranted in the January killings in Minneapolis. We will be thorough. We will be complete. We will make a decision, Moriarty said. Moriarty and Attorney General Keith Ellison, who's a lowlife, I said, have been weighing criminal charges against the officers across the two killings, but say they've been hindered until now by the federal government's obstruction. Again, using the word obstruction for the government is incorrect. It's up to the federal government to investigate this. HSI should investigate this. They're lucky they're getting any information that they didn't have to get. Back to the story. Moriarty's office has charged Christian Castro in the shooting of Sosa Salis with four felony counts of second-degree assault, as well as a misdemeanor charge of falsely reporting a crime in the shooting of Sosa Salis. He was arrested in Texas and remains in custody in a jail in Cameron County. But I want to thank our federal partners for the willingness to consider changing the course to share evidence and promote public trust, Moriarty said during the Monday news conference. She's now thanking the feds. So stupid. The collective effort from our staff, the Attorney General's Office, and the Minnesota Bureau of Criminal Apprehension to make this happen is staggering. Moriarty and Ellison sent multiple demands for evidence to federal authorities before taking the unprecedented step of suing the federal government in March, seeking access to evidence. State also solicited the public for evidence, collecting more than 1,000 submissions. Ellison and Moriarty didn't say anything about the rampant fraud happening in Minnesota to the tune of billions and billions and billions of dollars. They didn't say anything about that. But why would they? That'd be crazy. Say something about that. No, the federal government's bad. And these far left-wing nut jobs, and I wish you could see this picture, it just continues to blow my mind. Minnesota, you've been infiltrated, but there's a chance you can somehow take your state back. With Walls leaving, you can never, ever elect this Ellison guy again. You got to make sure the voting rolls are turned over to the federal government, to the Civil Rights Division, to Harmeet Dillon, to make sure that your vote is going to count. I don't think right now your vote counts in Minnesota. I'll be honest with you. There's no way you guys are that dumb. In fact, I know that you're not. 833-JOE-PAGS, 833-563-7247, joepags.com. Bottom of the hour, going to be Kay Hill, our normal Monday hit. Kay is going to talk about this. This is not hyperbole. She goes there. This is not made up. There are allegedly, I guess not even alleged, there are 300 military-style drones in Cuba, Iranian/Cuban/Russian drones that are like 90 miles off the coast of the United States. What the beep? You know what I'm saying? I think you do. We've got that for you coming up. Do not miss a second of that. Hey, if you like Dr. Jesse Lopez tomorrow, you get the doc. That's going to be fun. We also have Nico LaHood coming up this week. We're going to have Aaron Molin coming up this week. Great television and YouTube personality from Australia. Got a lot going on this week. If you weren't planning on listening to every show all 3 hours, you know what I mean, Sam? You're probably going to
22: want.
0: Thank you.
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0: 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We want 1/8 of your day. You know how many people in your life want more than that? And they suck. We only want 1/8.
22: Suck.
0: Just put it out there. 833-JOE-PAGS, 833-563-7247, joepags.com. 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

0: thanks. I appreciate you stopping by. There's a lot going on. Cahill at the bottom of the hour about these drones that are in Cuba. What the heck? Oh, yeah. I'm going to break that down. Also, we'll connect it to Lindsey Graham being on some assassination list. Now, Sam, I'm guessing because you do the Reddit, and you do it, I guess you do it because you just want your face to hurt.
1: Do it for the people. You're welcome.
0: You do it for the people? Okay. Just doing it for the people. On Reddit, I'm guessing they're talking conspiracy theories with Lindsey Graham.
1: Oh, yeah. Of course they are. They totally think, and this is not what I think, this is what Reddit thinks, or at least one weirdo on Reddit, you know what I mean? They think like, oh, Russia put a hit on him, and they killed him on purpose, and this is some assassination attempt. Like, this is so crazy to me, but yeah, they're all over it. They have so many more than that, but those are the big ones today.
0: I don't think, listen, I'm not taking up for Reddit. Don't misunderstand. But I don't think it's out of bounds to say, this is weird. You've got a guy who just got back from Ukraine that definitely wanted to decimate Iran, definitely wanted to decimate Russia, definitely was a proponent of taking Putin out. Some say he was for ground troops going into places. It is not beyond allowance to go there because Putin has killed people. He has poisoned enemies politically in his own country. In North Korea, we know that Kim Jong-un, his own brother, was taken out allegedly by his sister. So it's not beyond the pale to think Iran, that just announced a big assassination list, should be looked at when it comes to Lindsey Graham's just dead all of a sudden. There's nothing wrong with that. I really don't think there's anything wrong with that. Now, I'm guessing because Reddit is what it is, they are also filled with hate when it comes to Lindsey Graham.
1: Oh, absolutely filled to the brim with hate. And there is like an r/conservative. And even those comments, I was like, what is going on here? Like, let the family at least have a few days.
0: That's all I'm asking. You know, a lot of so-called Republicans or conservatives over on X got their asses banned by me or blocked by me because I'm not playing that game. Again, I disagree with some of his policies. We can say this out loud. I never asked you to get Lindsey Graham.
1: Right.
0: I just never did.
1: I never pursued him. Yeah.
0: And we could have because Sean, our good friend Sean Hannity, is friends with Lindsey Graham or was, and probably could have gotten him easily. But we never pursued that. Not that I disliked the guy. I just didn't want to have that conversation where he had to explain himself and why and I had to tell you why I was against what he was doing. I told you openly on my show I didn't like some of his warhawkness. But at the same time, very conservative guy, loved the country, and the people of South Carolina loved the guy. So, and I did not pursue him because I didn't like him. But when I found out that he died, the last thing from my mind was, I never agreed with him on war. What is that? But some of the things that were said were so profane and so nasty. What I realized, Sam, is that, and Paul, you don't go on social media, or else I'd include you in this too, but what I realized about this is that they were almost all fake names and fake pictures.
1: Of course. I call them keyboard Karens or keyboard Kennys. They want to be anonymous. It's like driving your car and honking at people. Like, no one knows who you are, so you can act poorly and behave ridiculously. But I mean, like, come on, I get it. Like, you're on an online forum. You don't want people to know who you are. Well, why does that give you the protection to say whatever you want in terms of being nasty? I hate it.
0: Yeah, no, I hate it too. And I literally said, put your face and your name on your account like I've had since 2009, and then I'll hear you. And one guy writes back, well, I'll DM you, give you my address. Come on over. I'm like,
1: really?
0: Shut up.
1: Okay.
0: And then you look at his account, he's like, law enforcement. I carry a gun for a living. I'm like, what are you going to shoot everybody? Is that what's going on? So at the end of the day, be a real person. Give somebody, I mean, take a breath. And if you want to go after his policies, I'm fine with that. And yes, you've got the free speech to say any nasty thing you want to say, but you don't have a right to be in my circle on X. I think that's pretty simple. Let me give you a couple of quick hits before we get to the bottom. And again, do not touch that dial because the bottom is where you're going to get Kay Hill. And she talks about these drones in Cuba that I had no idea about, be honest with you. This is from DW.com. What is DW.com? Is that the Daily Wire? What is this? Do we know what DW.com is?
1: I know.
0: Well, it says this is actually from AP, Reuters, and AFP. So it's from all sorts of outlets, I guess. The headline is Ukraine, nine nations form ballistic missile defense coalition. Okay. Ukraine and nine European countries launched a coalition to protect Europe from ballistic missiles, drawing on Kiev's wartime experience. And by the way, I'm not saying Kiev. Sorry. I grew up chicken Kiev. That's what we call it. It's a dish. Well, it's only Kiev. If you like the Russians, you must love Putin. Shut up. It's just so dumb. I mean, my God, it's just so dumb. Very quickly, what you need to know, Ukraine joins 9 European countries to launch a coalition to shield Europe from ballistic missile threats. The coalition of the willing holding talks in Paris to reaffirm support for Ukraine. EU's Kaja Kallas says no agreement yet on the 21st Russian sanctions package. At least 3 dead in a drone strike in Moscow region. And again, it was just a roundup, I guess, of a bunch of people who cover the conflict. I got to tell you something, man. I'd like to see this thing over now. Let's see this over. Oh, it's like the BBC? Is that what it is?
1: Yep. It's actually the Deutsche Welle, which is the BBC for Germany.
0: Give me a line, 1 or 2, quickly.
1: 2.
0: Line 2. Tim, what's going on? Hi.
2: Hi, how are you? Hey, look, I never met Lindsey Graham, but I felt like I knew him from all the years he's been on TV and the radio and Fox News and things like that. I'm telling you, he was one of the best. And when the left is sitting there dancing on its grave and he's not even buried yet, it's just, they're evil, man. They're demons. You cannot fix that.
0: I'm with you. I couldn't agree more. They are evil. They are demons. You cannot fix it. And the way that I fixed it was I just blocked that ass. It's that simple. They all got their dumb parting shots on me. Well, you're a this, that, and the other. I'm like, do you think that really matters? You don't have a name, you don't have a face, and I don't know you. And now that I've blocked you, I will never think of you again. 833-JOE-PAGS, 833-563-7247, joepags.com. That Nancy Mace video is up, joepags.com/YouTube. 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
6: A heat advisory has been put in place until 9 p.m. on Tuesday. Tonight, clear and muggy, low down to 70 with a west wind of 5 to 10. On Tuesday, sunny, hot, and humid again. High temperature up to 94 with a west wind of 10 to 15. For Tuesday night, clear and sultry, low of 70. Wednesday, sunny and hot, touch less humid, high still around 91 degrees. Thursday, mostly sunny and hot, high near 90. For Friday, we'll be partly cloudy, warm and humid. We are tracking a chance of scattered thunderstorms, high temperature about 88. Saturday, patchy clouds and warm with a chance of showers and storms, high 86. A 9 storm track, meteorologist Jackson Garlock on AM 550. 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
7: You probably don't know this because I'm in the news and information industry and I didn't know this. There are Iranian drones like right across a very small part of the water to us. Literally 90 miles from the coast of the United States, Iran has drones. You know, the country that we're at war with right now. Yeah, the best researcher I know, great news and commentary writer you see on Newsmax all the time, it's Kay Hill. Kay, I had no idea.

0: idea. We've got drones like in Cuba. And Cuba, I grew up in Florida, as you know, 90 miles away from the coast of Florida. What the hell's going on?
1: So, okay, lot to unpack here, because it is, I think a lot of people will hear that intro and think, oh, that's just hyperbole, it's not that scary. It actually kind of is that scary. Joe, there are at least, that we know of, 300 Iranian drones. They're actually Iranian Russian. Yeah, drones. So these aren't just like those little things that you see nipping about that like your teenager's using to like, I don't know, fly over the neighborhood or whatever. Right. So these are not necessarily stealth drones, but they fly predominantly below radar. They have about a 1,000-mile range. They fly at about 115 miles an hour. So they go on a pre-planned route, this type of drone. I think it's called the Shahid. I don't want to mispronounce it. And it's like 136 or whatever. They, you know, okay. It's stars. They give this tech like such lovely, memorable names.
0: Yes.
1: But these drones, they go on pre-planned routes. And when they arrive at their target, they explode on impact. And they carry about 100 pounds of explosives each. So we're talking about 300 drones that could reach from Cuba to New York. So a little bit of a concern, especially when you sort of look at the escalating, it's not even tensions at this point, is it? It's just an escalating war with Iran. When we see that, you know, Russia is also somewhat semi-involved in the actual procurement. Iran, Cuba, Russia, they have their little love triangle going on. And they have done for ever, really, at least the last, 45, 50 years. And so these drones have been sitting off the coast. I think Cuba started really accruing a lot of them in about 2023. The estimate right now is about 300 drones. So 300 of these things could, in theory, blow up targets across the eastern seaboard. It is kind of scary when you think about it like that. But when you think about it in terms of the scale of the ongoing war with Iran, 300 drones is actually not that much. So,
0: well, I want to stop you because the word drone brings us back to a few years ago when you had a bunch of drones over the east coast of the United States. Some people were saying that it was some Iranian mothership out in the water. Turns out, according to Trump and the Trump administration, no, we knew what those were. That was us. Don't worry, we're good. But we never really found out what the cause and the purpose was. So you've got all these drones, and I believe it was off the coast of New Jersey, Maryland, Delaware, that area. And now we've got 90 miles away from Florida, 300-plus drones from Iran/Russia that go 115 miles an hour. Last I checked, that would mean it could hit Florida in 40 minutes. So that's a problem for me. Is anybody in the government, in our current government, saying anything about this? How did we find out about this? Because, again, this sort of came out of the blue to me.
1: So great question. I'm not exactly sure what the exact source is, because when I was doing my research, there was multiple sources. And again, it's been happening since 2023. I'm so glad that you brought up the New Jersey drones, because I actually have a new theory on that in light of the intelligence that has been released on. Okay. So those drones, there is a massive gap. I don't want to scare people, Joe, and I'm smiling because I'm scared, and that's what I do when I'm a little bit scared. But there is a massive gap in our defense systems across the United States. I'm not sure what it's like at our international bases, but across certainly the continental U.S. and Hawaii and Alaska, there is a massive gap in our defense when it comes to drones. So I think it's less than 50% of all of our military installations have the right setup. Obviously, you and I probably wouldn't know what that setup is, because it's a lot of, it's for national defense, but the setup to protect themselves from drone strikes. The drones that we're looking at in Cuba in particular are designed to fly below radar. So it's one of those where you sort of know it's there if you're lucky and somehow you pick up on it, or you're aware of it once it arrives. And so I wouldn't be surprised that what was going on in New Jersey, in that sort of part of the northern east coast, I wouldn't be surprised if that was a training exercise to figure out what our actual gaps are. And I think it was either late last year or the year before, Congress basically said, this is a huge concern. Joe, this is what blew my mind. I don't know why it blew my mind, this next fact I'm about to tell you, but it did. But I've read it so many times with so many other disasters.
0: Okay.
1: But we don't actually have a point person in charge for if there is a massive drone strike across, you know, here in the homeland. And so when, if and when something like that were to happen, local law enforcement basically has no authority to do anything. The military and the Department of Defense, the Pentagon, they can't figure out who's in charge in that kind of situation.
0: Okay, it's the Department of War. Sorry, it's not the Department of Defense. It's war. Yeah, go ahead.
1: Department of War. But I think that that is one of the biggest issues that we're facing right now. So we've got the radar issue. We've got the fact that these things are pretty stealthy. They can hit the U.S. They have a huge range. And they're designed to not be picked up by the systems we currently have.
0: Wow.
1: We have no one who would necessarily be in charge and no way in that kind of chaos to choose a person who's in charge. Joe, I just got done on a writing project about the Maui wildfires, and that's exactly what we saw there. These wildfires broke out, and no one in Hawaii has taken responsibility because no one can figure out who was actually in charge and who was calling
0: that's
1: the
0: nuts.
1: Shots. And it looks like
0: nuts.
1: It was no one. Yeah. So that is a huge gap that could very easily be filled, but that also creates a potential, you know, like, oh, we could go into.
0: So from your research, and again, it's a supposition, you don't know, but you're going down the rabbit hole a little bit, that the drone activity off of New Jersey and whatever else in the East Coast, that was probably some sort of a training exercise. And if that's true, let me ask you what might sound like a really dumb question, because that's what I do for a living, ask the dumb questions. Why exactly wouldn't they just tell us it's a training exercise? That's what's going on. Because now it's UFOs, it's Iran with the mothership, and we're being attacked by aliens. I mean, I was surprised the local law enforcement didn't start shooting them out of the sky. But as you said, they really can't do that. So there's no point person. They're not telling us when there's a training exercise, and there are 300 militarized drones waiting in Cuba. Good day in America. I mean, that's all pretty scary. It is.
1: Yeah, and that doesn't include the potentially tens of thousands of terrorists that may have walked over our border.
0: Oh, I think it's more than tens of thousands. I think it's a lot more than tens of thousands. We have no idea how many terror cells are here, how many Islamic Jihad and Hamas and Hezbollah and MS-13 and Tren de Aragua. We don't know. We have no idea. During the Biden years, we had no clue. It is Kay Hill. Go and follow her everywhere, ksmythehill.com. You can go see her on Newsmax. She's amazing. So let's transition that to what Lindsey Graham was working on before his sudden untimely passing over the weekend. He was just in Ukraine. I didn't know he was there. Just in Ukraine, got back, and then passed away a few hours later or something. He's a guy that wanted to take out Putin. He was a war hawk big time. He was a guy who wanted to end Iran. And now, you know, Iran puts out the targets. He was one of the targets, and now he's gone. President Trump is another one of the targets. Now Iran has all these drones off the coast of the United States. Is there a connection there between him going to Ukraine, trying to stop the Russia war, wanting to take out Putin, complaining about Iran, wanting to take out Iran, to the fact that they're militarizing the island just off our coast? Is there a Lindsey Graham connection or no?
1: So I think there is a Lindsey Graham connection, but there's two different versions of that on both of them.
0: Okay.
1: So what do we know? Everything that you just described. We know that Lindsey Graham was anti-Putin. We know that he was just in Ukraine. And we know that, like, so much of his recent career was focused on that intervention. He's very anti-Iran. He was, you know, if there were lists, which, you know, we've been told that there's many lists, he was definitely on the list. And so there is that kind of involvement where we know that there's a connection there purely because he was working so hard to manage this situation. What a lot of people are saying online is that Lindsey Graham was killed by Russia. And, you know, I hate to say it, Joe, but like the first thing I thought when I read Lindsey Graham was just in Ukraine trying to figure out how to help them in the war against Russia. Lindsey Graham's sadly died way too young.
0: Yes.
1: Of a sudden illness. Joe, I lost count of the number of articles that I wrote when I was working at just Daily Caller on how Russia gets rid of people it doesn't like, and how it's all under very weird, mysterious circumstances. Stuff from, you know, we know that they poison people. That's been an ongoing
0: thing.
1: It's
0: a fact. For like, that's not a headline. That's what they
1: do. Yeah. There's people who get poisoned, go to the hospital, survive, and then mysteriously fall out of windows. There are people who get blown up. But particularly the sort of poison aspect, that is just such a Russia vibe. And yes, I've seen those rumors online that he was killed by Russia. Two things on that. One, I don't know if he actually did, because I know a lot of people who've had those sudden coronary and cardiac issues. There's not a whole lot you can do. I think he had the same, like, we're being told that he had the same issue as John Ritter, who, you know,
0: just died suddenly, right, as he's acting, yeah.
1: Dropped. And so, do I think that he was killed by Russia? No, but even if he was, the reason that I think you don't tell the public that that's how he died is because that starts World War III. That is the assassination of Franz Ferdinand. That is killing an American statesman and basically saying, we don't care. We're going to keep doing this stuff. We're so, I can't use the words that I want to use, because in Britain, they're definitely swearing. In America, I'm pretty sure they're swearing. But yes, that is a, what's the word? I mean, to try and think of a non-swear.
0: Clean it up, Kay.
1: It's a gutsy thing to do. Let's put it that way.
0: Okay.
1: And so if we knew that Russia had killed Lindsey Graham, that's World War III.
0: For those who don't know, the preliminary cause of death, I just want to put this out there, and this just sounds very, suddenly there's a tear in the aorta. There's a tear in his aorta, and he just died. But he was just in Ukraine, and he was just talking about how you have to, you know, help Ukraine and end that war. You're talking about ending Iran all the time, talking about we're definitely going to get the Save America Act done. He was telling President Trump an hour or two before he died, we're going to get that done starting Monday. So the preliminary cause of death, I'm reading this now, for Senator Lindsey Graham, aortic dissection caused by arteriosclerotic cardiovascular disease, hardening of the arteries.
1: Yeah.
0: Could have happened. It might be that, but there's, the timing is really suspect. So let me ask you, from your research into those who we know were assassinated, I'm not saying that he was, but we know that some in history, a lot in history, have been assassinated. The reason to not put it out there is what you just said, because then it causes World War III. But I mean, if Russia were to do this, I'm not saying they did, but if they were to do this, are they not worried about causing World War III?
1: I don't know if Russia cares that much, because you got to remember, World War III isn't just Russia on its own. It's Russia, Iran. Iran is every single fundamentalist Islamic terror cell in the world.
0: Right.
1: Because there's, again, a lot of intelligence that suggests that everyone from Hamas to Hezbollah to Al-Qaeda, just run down the list, they're pretty much all under one umbrella now, with the goal obviously being destroy the infidel. So we've got the entire fundamentalist Islamic world involved on Russia's side. That brings in China, and then China gets to basically pick and choose its allies. You know, you could, if Africa was more developed technologically, like, Africa would be on the side of China, for example, because China has such a strong financial investment across pretty much all of Africa at this point. And so you've got to look at everywhere that owes China money and think, okay, they would be on China's side. Are they necessarily the same kind of threat as, like, all the terror cells that I just mentioned?
0: Yeah.
1: No. But that's how that war breaks down, if you look at it from, you know, if we're playing like a game of Risk or whatever.
0: Yeah.
1: So World War III, and then you've also got to look at how destabilized Europe is. You and I have talked about this, like, for years on the show.
0: Right.
1: The number of terror cells in Europe, I mean, I guarantee there's 10x more in Europe than there is here in the US. You've also got then proximity to Russia. And I don't know, like, if you want to rewrite the face of the earth, you start World War III, and even though I would always say America is going to be the strongest, because we literally are, I don't know how long that plays out for, because you've also got to look at the ideologies of these groups, like, again, fundamentalist Islam. I think it was actually Osama bin Laden who was the big proponent of, like, even if it takes 100, even if it takes 1,000 years, we will destroy and conquer the infidel. So they have they have timelines that ideologically never cross the table for us here in the US. So even if we won in a battle where there are 300 drones coming in from Cuba at the same time, we've got, you know, domestic, like, these terror cells get mobilized, again, we don't know how many, like, even Russian terror cells there might be here. That could be a thing.
0: Or Chinese terror cells, right.
1: Oh, definitely. And so that could simply be one small chapter in a war that lasts 100 years. Because we here in the U.S., when we think of war, we think, let's get in, let's get out. Might take 20 years, like it did in the Middle East. And, I mean, jury's still out on what good we even did there in the end.
0: Not sure much.
1: Like, the Western world in general, like, we didn't get out of that on the right side of it.
0: Let me ask you something crazy. Why then, and I don't want them to, but why then didn't Russia and China jump in to the Iran situation? It's a serious question, and maybe through your research you found out why they wouldn't have. Because if they would have taken out Lindsey Graham, and I don't think they did, we're just throwing out some conspiracy stuff right now. If they were to have been involved in taking out Lindsey Graham, they know that that would trigger something much more broad. Why not just jump in and take us on in Iran? And I think they would have lost, don't get me wrong, but why wait to take out, you know, a statesman who, yes, is anti-Iran, anti-Russia, probably anti-China in many aspects? Why wait for that? Why not just jump in now? You've got it. We're there. Remember, in the Middle East, and you just brought this up, everybody and anybody and their uncle and their mother were attacking us in Iraq, were attacking us in Afghanistan because they could, because we were there. You know what I mean? Our answer is pretty good. We're going to post that entire thing tomorrow. It goes over 30 minutes long. We've got to hit a break here, though. Keep it on the Joe Pag Show.

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20: I appreciate you stopping by again. 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It's free. And make sure you join us again tomorrow. That is Sam. That is Polo. I am Joe. That's going to do it for tonight. We've got Dr. Jesse Lopez all queued up for tomorrow. Also, Nico LaHood is going to come on the program this week. Aaron Mullen will be on this week. Lots to come. Keep it here.
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27: New wave of airstrikes. I'm Sue Guzman, Fox News. President Trump announcing renewed airstrikes on Iran.
28: President Trump informed Congress last week that new military action against Iran has commenced following a brief ceasefire.
29: And we're hitting them very hard, and it'll continue, and we'll see what happens, but we're knocking out all of their offensive capability.
28: President is also reimposing a naval blockade on Iran's ports. Still, he tells me a deal to end the conflict is possible.
29: Yeah, I think a deal is possible. Sure, I do.
28: President Trump says the U.S. will take over the critical Strait of Hormuz and be compensated by countries relying on the narrow waterway. At the White House, Jared Halpern, Fox News.
27: And those strikes have now concluded. The number of American service members who have died in the Iran conflict is rising.
30: The U.S. military says the death of a Navy pilot in a helicopter crash earlier this month brings the number of dead in the Iran war to 14 service members. The Navy initially described the July 1st chopper crash in the Arabian Sea as an emergency landing. The remaining three sailors on that helicopter were rescued. A total of 414 service members have been wounded in the conflict, including a member of the Air Force added Monday. Lee Silicera, Fox News.
27: Several politicians are honoring the late Senator Lindsey Graham. That includes the governor of his home state.
31: Lindsey Graham recognized the seriousness of his work, but also the value of humor and a lighthearted spirit. Lindsey Graham understood the hopes, dreams, and needs of his state and delivered.
27: Now that is South Carolina Governor Henry McMaster. The Republican named Graham's sister Darlene to fill out the rest of her brother's term. A special election will be held to fill the Senate seat. 12 states are now suing to block Paramount's takeover of Warner Brothers Discovery. They're arguing in a lawsuit that the merger would extinguish competition. 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
27: Protesters gathering near the scene in southern Maine, where a 26-year-old man was reportedly shot and killed by an ICE officer after trying to use his vehicle as a weapon against ICE agents. We have more from Fox's Alexis McAdams.
1: There are conflicting reports about this fatal ICE-involved shooting in Maine. Two Democratic lawmakers say the man killed was not the target of the operation. Senator Angus King says he called DHS Secretary Mark Wayne Mullen today. King says he was told the suspect used his car as a weapon before those shots were fired, and says he asked Secretary Mullen for a full investigation.
2: I have no reason to think that he's not telling me the truth, but my motto, as with Ronald Reagan, is trust but verify. And I intend to stay on this.
1: Witnesses tell local media ICE agents surrounded a car and repeatedly ordered the driver to get out. Then seconds later, they heard gunshots, about four or five.
27: And the Maine Attorney General's office says the agent involved has been placed on leave. Democratic leader Hakeem Jeffries issuing a statement saying, quote, the pattern of violent immigration enforcement actions shocks the conscience and must end immediately. And President Trump holding a showcase outside the White House for next month's Freedom 250 Grand Prix.
3: It'll be an awesome display of American patriotism and raw horsepower and ingenuity. You're going to see cars at the level that they've never been at before.
27: And the race comes after the president held a UFC fight at the White House in honor of the country's 250th anniversary. Happiest place on earth could soon be one of the most expensive, and that would be Disneyland in Anaheim, California, topping a new list of America's least affordable theme parks. The cost can be up to $335 for an adult. Meanwhile, Florida's Magic Kingdom was the third most expensive attraction analyzed, ranking number 38, with an estimated cost of nearly $300 per person. I'm Sue Guzman. This is Fox News.
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5: A heat advisory has been put in place until 9 p.m. on Tuesday. Tonight, clear and muggy, low down to 70 with a west wind of 5 to 10. On Tuesday, sunny, hot, and humid again. High temperature up to 94 with a west wind of 10 to 15. For Tuesday night, clear and sultry, low of 70. Wednesday, sunny and hot, touch less humid, high still around 91 degrees. Thursday, mostly sunny and hot, high near 90. For Friday, we'll be partly cloudy, warm and humid. We are tracking a chance of scattered thunderstorms, high temperature about 88. Saturday, patchy clouds and warm with a chance of showers and storms, high 86. A 9 storm track, meteorologist Jackson Garlock on AM 550. 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
1: Coast to Coast AM, keeping up with the Bonnie Tyler tribute. If you were a woman and I was a man. Good stuff there. 1986, the tribute continues here. We will miss her. Man, just amazing. But, you know, we get to hear her as much as we often want to play her. So I like that that's the case for sure. You know, that particular song, so it was written by Desmond Child, and it was later reworked, part of the song's melody, with John Bon Jovi. Okay, and it became Bon Jovi's You Give Love a Bad Name. Can you kind of hear it in there if you think about it? Bonnie's song came first, okay? But you'll start hearing that now in the future. You'll go, oh, yeah, I see how that happened. Very, very close. She actually married Robert Sullivan in 73, and that was before she became internationally famous, and they remained married for more than 50 years. I love that. That is so nice to hear. Robert was not only a property developer, okay, big deal here for sure, but he also represented Great Britain in judo at the, I think it was the 72 Olympics. Was that Munich? I think that was it. Yeah. Interesting stuff. We've got more to play. And, well, I guess really time is flying. So we just really got a little bit left. So I'm sure you all know what's coming up. One of my favorites of all time from her. So open lines are going to continue. Just, hey, a real quick reminder, go to our website. We have a great website. Okay. The team really works hard. You'll see the latest drop of the Pentagon releasing the fourth batch of the UFO files. And there's something really interesting on the very first one, because I've seen something like that before. I don't know what that was, but I saw it on 4th of July one time here in Colorado. And then also check out the romantic clouds. Okay, that's really cool, too. That's our website, coasttocoastam.com.
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0: It is Open Lines here on Coast to Coast AM. Connie Willis here. I'll be back tomorrow night. It's Willis weekend. We've got Super Soldier that we're going to talk to, Jerry Avalos. And we've got Daryl Sims, our good buddy here on Coast to Coast AM, the alien hunter, you know him as. And we're going to, you know, he's just great to talk with. He's a joy. He's like, you'll see, he's a cowboy. You know, he's a cowboy, but he's an alien hunter, but he's a cowboy. You know, and he's fun to talk with. He's a really nice guy, and he's fun and funny and intelligent, and he's going to have his perspective of disclosure. So that's an experiencer perspective, okay, and it's really good, and he's studied this for a long time. He knows his stuff. He's been in some secret areas that, I don't know, maybe he'll tell us some of those. That'll be tomorrow night here on Coast to Coast AM. I'm really looking forward to that. That'll be fun. It's been great tonight. Unbelievable guests that we had earlier with Jim Edward Lucier, but also you guys are telling some really, really good things. So I gave you some opportunities of, you know, because I like when new people come in and call and they want to get on, because listen, we are the most iconic station on the planet. So get in here. Make sure you're a part of the history of it, right? I mean, it's coming up on 12 years for me, and I'm like, I'm still new to it, right? I'm still a newbie to it, and very happy to be a part of it and be a part of the iconic show for sure. Let's see here. I was asking you all a couple other. I know the lines. They're packed. Okay, so listen. If I don't get to you, I'm sorry. I'm going to do my best, but I want to hear from you, and I want to hear what you're thinking. So we were asking, besides, I think you're already ready to answer some of the things already asked, but some of those things were what would finally convince you that a UFO is not human? What would do that if you're on that side? And I think another one that I thought was pretty interesting was, would you talk to an AI version of someone who died, and who would that be? So I haven't seen anybody ask about that yet, and we'll see if we get an answer for that. Have you ever felt that a place did not want you there? Like a place, like a house, like a forest, like going down a road or in a hotel room, or, you know, you're somewhere and you're like, we shouldn't be here. Let's go. You ever feel that? So anyway, let's go back to the phones, see what we got anyway. Wildcard line number 4, let's talk to Greg out of Remsen, New York. Where is Remsen, New York? Where is that, Greg?
1: Hi, Connie. Remsen's way upstate central New York area, near the Adirondack.
0: Uh-huh. Oh, okay. We've talked before. Right, yeah, okay.
1: I'm like 10 miles. 10 miles.
0: Right, okay.
1: Yeah.
0: Yep.
1: Let me see. I used to go fishing with my Uncle Harlan, and he'd take me out on Lake Ontario or along the shoreline, and there were some fishing spots that he had that we used to catch fish for hours and hours and hours. And I just can't find most of them anymore. So what I want to know is, If I could, I would definitely ask him how to get to some of these spots if an AI version was available.
0: Oh, that's right.
1: That would be fantastic. And yes. Plus, he was a fun guy to be around. So, and you know, it's very possible they could do this, because AI commercials you see out there, they take an actor and they pay them like $5 to $1,000. And the actor reports to a studio where they are filmed, I guess, in different outfits and doing different movements and body suits and in conversation. Okay, that's all recorded for the AI to use, I guess.
0: Yeah.
1: I've heard about it anyways. And then they make commercials that sometimes I see that says AI generated commercial on it, you know.
0: Yeah.
1: So I'm thinking it's really possible they could do that. What do you think?
0: I think you're right.
1: Yeah. And you think, you know, put in all the digital history of a person, right?
0: That's right. That's right.
1: And say a person started saving their diaries.
0: Wow. And, you're right.
1: 100 years from now, all your whole family tree could be in AI.
0: Here's Aunt Betty. Look at all the things she did. Oh my goodness.
1: Yeah. And you know, the only other way I could think of to get into my Uncle Harlan would be maybe through a medium, through the spirit world, maybe.
0: Yeah.
1: That's a possibility, I suppose.
0: There's some good ones out there. No, I think you're right. You know what? That's probably your best bet right now. But I think you could probably figure out the AI. I think you're right on it, because once you start playing with it, right, you start figuring out, wow, this isn't this evil thing or this, you know, whatever. You start learning how to be creative with it and how it can really work with you. And I think you're right. I think it could take like a diary and take pictures and do all these other things and actually have your uncle or whoever right there standing there, even talking to you about what you might want to know, learning all that information. That's spooky, but it's also pretty interesting. I think, wow, you're on to something. That's a program. That's an app. You should make it. Make millions. You make millions off of that. Seriously. I'm going to write it down. All right. I'll tell you about it, Greg. When you don't hear from me anymore, I'm living in some mansion up in the mountains somewhere. Okay. I'll invite you. So anything else?
1: Didn't you have a NDE? I think I heard you talk, maybe it was a different host, but I was wondering about a year ago for me, I had a bad accident happen to me, and I unfortunately was in a coma for a while, and I kind of got the sense that I was at an NDE, you know, near death experience.
0: And yeah, wait a minute. Let's ask for sure. Was it NDE or is it an NDA? This is very important, NDE. Greg.
1: Oh, I don't know. NDE, near death experience.
0: No, you're right. I'm just messing with you.
1: Oh, okay. I didn't know.
0: I'm just messing with you. Okay.
1: Yeah, and I'm so I was out of it during the same time period about a year ago. And, you know, I had no sense of time during that period of time. And I'm thinking the soul or the spirit doesn't have that sense of time, or the physical body to hear things, see things, and all that sort of thing. And I was wondering what your thoughts are on the soul or the spirit. And maybe that, like, it could explain like ghosts and hauntings and, they're kind of seeping into our soul to express themselves, or mediums maybe are more open with their soul. What do you think?
0: Well, I want to, don't leave yet, because I want to ask you something, but I was like 4 years old, maybe even 3.5 to 4 years old, and we were in a really bad car accident, and I at the time, way back then, right, they didn't even say, well, you know, she died, she came back. No, they just kind of don't even talk about that part. Everything's good, your kid's okay. Right, they didn't even talk about that kind of thing. But I was at the scene. I saw the scene. And it wasn't until decades later that I talked to my dad about it, because I described the scene to him. And he about freaked out. And because he was like, there's no way you saw that. And I described the scene to him. And he was like, you were being rushed to the hospital. No, I was right there at the scene trying to make sure my dad was okay. I told him exactly where he had a cut in his head, and the blood was, it was just one drop of blood right above his eye. And he was just freaking out because he was worried about me. And the rest of the family did okay. I was the one in the bad shape. Yeah, I was really bad. I was already there. So it was interesting, because you don't feel anything. You don't feel any different. You're there. You think you're alive. You're right there at the scene. Was your question more of, I think the soul is there forever. It was already there, and then it got into this particular body. Then it's going to go to another one. In fact, that was my first memory ever in my life, was I was being taken down to this little bitty kid. We were coming from above, and there was something to my left and something to my right that was all white and like, I don't know, it wasn't tentacles. It was more like, just white flapping of something. I don't know what it was. I just know it was a very wonderful, beautiful way. And it was saying, it was one on my left, one on my right, and they were taking my, like, soul down to this little kid that was holding a stuffed animal and saying, you will always be, you're gonna come out the other side. You're going somewhere now, but you're going to come out the other side. Don't worry. You will always be. That was the message as I was going down. And so I've never been afraid of death, and I feel like we will go on to something else. And I don't know if we get to choose or not. I kind of think we do. What do you think that you have a choice?
1: Well, no, I think we're stuck in this feeling of love and joy and happiness. It just seemed that way to me when I was in my situation.
0: Oh, when you were, was that when you were in the coma, or do you think you left the coma?
1: Yeah, I kind of feel it was. Yeah, maybe it was the people around me in the hospital, but that I was picking that up, because I wasn't dead then, but I was in bad shape. So,
0: how do you know? How do you know maybe you weren't laying there and you were dead watching everybody?
1: Yeah.
0: How do you know?
1: In that case, I wasn't dead at that time, so you know I was still breathing and everything. So
0: I got you.
1: You could be right, though. Maybe I was in that form, but they kept my body alive. You know what I'm saying?
0: That's true. That's exactly right. What about, okay, so I knew somebody in a coma before, and he said, this was at a radio station in San Antonio, Texas. This was KOOL and KISS, the real call letters of that. And he was at the station when I was working there, and he told me he was in this coma for a very long time. It might have been 50 days or more. And he said that what he experienced in the coma was there was like a fan above him, and he just knew that that he needed to grab that fan. He wasn't going to give up on, all he knew was he needed to grab that fan. And if he got a hold of that fan, he would live. And I don't even know if he knew he would live. He just said, all I knew was I needed to grab hold of that fan. And at one point he said he grabbed it and it was swinging him around. And then he was a very muscular guy, and he let go of it. And so he had to do it again. So he had to take all of his strength. He said he was exhausted, but he knew that that's the only way for him to do whatever it was next. And come to find out, he finally grabbed it, and he's alive. He was alive to tell it. He said, that was life. I was grabbing for life. But he had said that his girlfriend was there the whole time, and they had said that at one point they saw him wake up, and then he went back into it. So what he described is exactly what they saw too on the outside. Isn't that interesting? So did you have anything like that?
1: Sort of. I do remember the most important thing, and the thing coming back into reality when I woke up in that hospital bed, and the nurse that I must have had put my TV on for a comedy show. So when I woke up, that comedy was on, and I started laughing.
0: Good.
1: The first thing I did, because it was, you know, it was good. And so for me, that was awesome. And it was like, you know, the tunnel of light. People describe going to the light in the tunnel. Well, when I came out of it was a 6-day coma. I came out of that darkness and that feeling of happiness and love, and just came to the light, and there was a comedy show on, and I started laughing. So, I mean,
0: that's good. For me, that was all good.
1: The tunnel was reverse of what people are thinking, you know?
0: Yeah. I got to ask you, what was the comedy team?
1: Oh, I can't remember. I was,
0: you can't remember. No,
1: the name of the comedy. And I've been searching on television for reruns of it.
0: Is it like an old black and white or what?
1: Yeah, way old in the 70s. Yeah.
0: Man.
1: It was fantastic. Yeah.
0: It was so good. We forgot the name. Darn it. Because, you know, that's the best promotion in the world.
1: Yeah.
0: Oh, okay. Wow, good information. I appreciate that.
1: Yeah, but that was the best way to wake up to a comedy, a TV show, you know, in a hospital, I guess. And wake up, period, I guess.
0: Yes.
1: You know, it's fantastic, and talking to you has been fantastic, Connie.
0: Oh, thank you. Well, you know what? I'm happy that the TV show wasn't some, like, really depressing show.
1: Yeah.
0: Of somebody like dying or something. Horrible. I'm glad it worked out the way it did. It was nice talking to you too, Greg. I appreciate you calling in. Have a good night. You know, if I grab somebody right now, we're going to go right into a break. So I'm not going to do that. So when we come back, it'll be our last segment of the open lines. And you guys, man, you got some great stories. I know it's all filled up. Please, you know, just hang in there. When you got something really good to tell me, I want to hear it, right? So, you don't want to just grab somebody, throw you out, You just want to enjoy the conversation. That's what overnight, nighttime talk radio is, right? I think so. That's what we all, when we're laying in the bed and we're listening to the shows, because I remember doing this with Art and George Norrie as well, just laying there, listening to him talk and telling stories, and that's what you want. How many of you out there, I know this is going to be kind of changing the subject a little bit, but it just brought to my attention, Frasier, one of the best shows ever in the world. Kelsey Grammer, man, he nailed it. And whoever did the writing, they knew exactly what it's like to be at a radio station, the different personalities, how they interact, everything about it. And all the jokes, everything was right on. So anyway, it really is like that, how he lived it and how he told it and how it all happened all the time. That is radio, you guys. That's the real deal. And I'm happy to be a part of it. But they also did that talk radio. It was just good. It's the way it should be. It's the way it should be. All right, so open lines are going to continue. The tribute to Bonnie Tyler, you know what's coming up next. I've been kind of teasing it with you for a while. You know, it's a heartache, so you're going to be hearing that here soon. And anyway, more stories to come. Stay on the phone. Let's see who we grab next. It's Open Lines, Connie Willis, Coast to Coast AM.

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2: 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And you get to work with students and see them going on to careers in this field. 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There is nothing more exciting than that.
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9: A heat advisory has been put in place until 9 p.m. on Tuesday. Tonight, clear and muggy, low down to 70 with a west wind of 5 to 10. On Tuesday, sunny, hot, and humid again. High temperature up to 94 with a west wind of 10 to 15. For Tuesday night, clear and sultry, low of 70. Wednesday, sunny and hot, touch less humid, high still around 91 degrees. Thursday, mostly sunny and hot, high near 90. For Friday, we'll be partly cloudy, warm and humid. We are tracking a chance of scattered thunderstorms. High temperature about 88. Saturday, patchy clouds and warm with a chance of showers and storms. High 86. On 9 Storm Track, meteorologist Jackson Garlock on AM 550. 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

0: of the greatest songs of all time. And a tribute continues with Bonnie Tyler and Total Eclipse of the Heart. Oh, I could just play that over and over and over and over again. That's just an amazing song. 1983. Yeah, it was worldwide number one. Worldwide. And obviously we can all tell why. It's just, it doesn't get old. You know, sometimes you're like, oh, I've heard that so many times. Oh no, this is great tune. Great tune. Good stuff. It was, written and produced by, Jim Steinman. And he originally envisioned it as a dark vampire love song. And that, of course, explains its enormous, like, gothic, almost supernatural sound that it has. And of course, Bonnie Tyler's signature recording, one of the greatest power ballads ever made. Good stuff. Bonnie, man, thanks for giving us what you've left behind for us. Absolutely wonderful, wonderful music. Appreciate that. All right. So, Connie here, radio and TV is my full background. And, you know, that's all I've done, radio, TV and film all my life. Always known I wanted to do it. Always love when a casting call, you know, happens and that's something that I can do. But guess what? We have one for you guys. All right. You know, George Norrie thinks of these things and, then he thinks beyond these things, right? So, you know, Paranormal Date, he put that together and very, very successful. So he took it another step. Ready? It's a casting call. It's a casting call. So if you're single, you're into paranormal and all, you know, looking for somebody that also wants to go investigate or talk about or read about the same type of stuff you like to read about and you like to go investigate. So listen to this. You can find it on our website, right? That's where the casting call is, where you can find out more. It's like, here, listen to this. Okay. Are you single and fascinated by the unexplained? Yes, right? Then get ready for Paranormal Date, the brand new Spark original series where romance takes a supernatural turn. It's the only, I have to read it. I can't give it to you any other way because it's just, it's exciting because it's a casting call. You guys get to take advantage of it. So each episode, one paranormal loving single goes on a blind speed date, a blind one. Okay. Okay. Just, I think they're all like that though, actually. I never did it, but I've heard some friends do it. A speed date with three, you go out with three, it's a blind speed date with three potential matches who share their passion for ghosts, UFOs, psychic phenomena, cryptids, and the mysteries that keep us up looking at the sky at night. Okay, so I guess they match you up with that. And then after choosing the favorite connection from the three, the lucky couple is whisked away to a haunted location for chillingly romantic first date. Oh, that'll be good with cameras on you like that. That'll be good. Let's see how you use that or don't use that. You know, oh, I'm scared. Okay. So will they meet their soulmate or just another boo? Oh, I love it. I love it. So anyway, if that sounds good to you, then if you're single and this sounds cool, well, do it. I think that's really cool. It'll be fun to watch it too. Check out the casting call for Paranormal Date at coasttocoastam.com.
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0: Coast to Coast AM. That's what you're listening to. Hey there, I'm Connie Willis. I will be back tomorrow night. We're going to be talking with a super soldier and an alien hunter. There you go. I know I've already said their names several times today or tonight, but just throwing it at you. A little mystery there for those who might have missed it. I think you're going to enjoy that tomorrow night. A Willis weekend for you. I love it. Hey, you've heard along the way, George Noria will go, "Where's Willis?" I'll call in from some location or something like that. "Where's Willis?" Well, that's the name of my newsletter as well. So if you'd like to be a part of it, then you'll know everything that's going on, where I'm going, who I'm with, what's happening. And trust me, it's good stuff. And we are out there investigating the real deal. No embellishments, that kind of thing. It's at ConnieWillis.com. Just sign up for my newsletter. Then you'll know everything that's happening. So this is the last segment. I can't believe it. Time is flying. Usually, you know, when time is flying, that's because you're living it. You're enjoying it. You're a part of it. And that's what's happening tonight. It's just flying by and we're having a good time and the phone lines are full. And I'm always like, eeny, meeny, miny, mo, what do I do? So I'm trying to get the newest people out there. And I may not. I may end up getting someone that calls in a lot. I don't know. I just don't know everybody's name here. But let's go to, east of the Rockies. Let's talk to Jerome Quebec from Quebec. Hey there. Welcome, Jerome. How are you?
1: Quebec, so nice to talk to you. I listened to the show for a decade, and it's something weird happened last night. I flip-flop the DVD of Beverly Cops, and it popped up an archive of your show, so I decided to call for the first time.
0: All right. Yay. Thanks. You were watching Beverly Hills Cop? Is that what you said?
1: Yes, but I turn off the DVD, and the archive pop up from the for the show. So I think it's time to call. I did some CE5 training with Dr. Greer.
0: Okay.
1: Many years ago in 2007 in Quebec, and there's a very hot spot of UFO in Quebec called Tetraman's Black Lake, and I went to an old asbestos mine and pop up a huge, white, brilliant cigar flew over me at very, very, very low altitude, and many aircraft from the Canadian and the USA Air Force came to check out what happened.
0: Really?
1: And what's strange is I went to this spot for many days, but the UFO were very, very very far from sight. But the evening when I didn't bring my camera and my camera, that's when the cigar pop up at this place.
0: Oh yeah, always. It's never. You didn't have a camera, right? Is that what you said? I'm sorry. You missed it, right?
1: Yes, and my theory is when you want to take a picture of UFO, they won't be there very close from you. But the best way to get the close encounter of UFO is don't bring any camera, don't bring anything special. And another day, you can check on YouTube, on September 19, 2009, there was many, many aircraft from the Air Force in the air, and at 7:45 p.m., pop up a cone of light at the horizon when the sun was sunset, and the UFO went up for about half an hour in the air. And the next day on Fox News and CNN, they did a report of this UFO on the news. So very interesting.
0: When was that? September 19th? What year?
1: 2009.
0: Okay, 2009.
1: You can check on Fox News, September 19th, 2009. You'll find out one of the most interesting reports of UFO ever. And since then, I stopped to do a CA5 because there's many, many concern about the U.S. and Canadian Army. Each time the UFO pop up in the air, they send many, many aircraft. So I felt it's time. I just felt that it's time to stop to do that and to begin to share the news. we are not alone in the universe. I met Paul Hellyer two times in Montreal, and this is one of the most courageous politicians ever who step up that we need to disclose the free energy of the UFO. We need to take a step in the future. I mean, the situation on the Earth seems to be very dire, but there is a very bright side of light that's showing up. And this is what happened in 2009. The ETs want to tell us that we are just on the brinks of a new era of the humanity.
0: Yeah, did you hear the guy earlier that we had as a guest, Jim?
1: I listened to the show since the beginning, yes.
0: Okay, good. So you heard some of the stuff he was talking about like that. That was really good.
1: So things seem to be dark, but I think it's going to improve. So I didn't listen to your show for many, many years, but what happened last night, I just started to listen in again, and I spoke to your show on Cogeco Radio in Quebec. So there's many, many thousands of people. So I let them know about you. It is one most exciting shows in the night on radio. This is a legend show.
0: Yeah,
1: I apologize for my French accent. I'm from Quebec.
0: No, I love it. I love it. Don't stop. I'm. Are you kidding? It's wonderful. I took 5 years of French in high school and in college, and I could read novels, but I could not really talk it. But you know what? If you practice it, right, it matters, and you can get it down. But I never got to practice that. I always thought that I was going to have this romantic getaway to France one day and talk like that, or Quebec. I've been there. Okay. What's the Trois-Rivières and
1: Trois-Rivières? I suggest to go to Vieux-Québec. France is not what I went to France. It's not what it used to be. Vieux-Québec, it's the best part of North America and Europe. It's a nice place, but
0: it's really nice. Yeah.
1: Quebec City is a must see.
0: It is. I love that. So I was there for a car race. I was covering a car race for ESPN or one of the networks. And we went to have dinner right there. And I just loved all the restaurants. And it was like a bottom floor and a middle floor and a third floor. And it was wonderful. I loved it. So you're in a really wonderful place.
1: And I want to tell that Spielberg and George Lucas go to Montreal very, very often.
0: Okay.
1: And many Hollywood stars go to Montreal because there's a lot of movies that are done in Montreal because they have the peace of mind in Montreal. They can go to the restaurant. It's a nice place to be for. And Sylvester Stallone have a cottage in Quebec also, and many famous actors. That's the cleanest part of America.
0: Well, it's really nice. Is that where I was? Was I in Montreal when I'm describing the restaurants down below and then the middle and then up high? There are like three stories of lots of restaurants. Was that Montreal or Quebec?
1: Most of the movie stars go to Montreal because it's a bigger city. When you go to Quebec, that's another story. There's many in Canada. Montreal have the more places to go to eat in Canada. So that's a nice place to be.
0: I think that was it. And we're on a crew shooting stuff. So yeah, it was great. It was very romantic. It was very nice. That's really cool. Thanks for calling in. I appreciate it. Wow. Wow. I love that accent. I thought that was nice. You know, it's funny because I'll get some people that will, we'll have some of the, English accents, and we'll have Welsh and Wales, all the different ones. I don't know all the different ones, but, It's just funny that sometimes I'll get feedback from you guys that it's like, I can't understand that person. I don't ever have them on again. I can't understand it. And I'm sitting here enjoying the accents and how they talk and what they say and the words that they say. But sometimes people get really mad. How can you? It's wonderful. It's beautiful. It's beautiful to hear everybody else's accents. And they think we have one. What? Come on. We don't have one. I don't know, maybe a little Kentucky one coming out from time to time. But, wow, let's see. All the phones still lit up. Let me see who we're going to take. Oh, here's a first-time caller. Let's see this one. First time caller. Let's talk to Tom west of the Rockies and in Hawaii. Tom in Hawaii. Hey there. How's Hawaii doing for you?
2: It's warm in summertime, but it's not as bad as you'd think.
0: Do you have a lot of humidity there? Because it's always, the wind's always blowing, isn't it?
2: Yeah, it's trade winds coming through here right now, and that's what's keeping it cool. Okay. And besides, the water temperature is a little warmer, I mean, cooler here than it is in the South Pacific.
0: So yeah, I would think so, right.
2: Yeah, you know, big volcano.
0: Which island are you on?
2: The Big Island, Hawaii.
0: Okay.
2: Yeah.
0: Is that like Oahu there? Is that Oahu there or Waikiki?
2: Oahu, yeah. Now that's where Honolulu is, Oahu.
0: You got
2: Maui, and then you got the Big Island.
0: Okay, that's where I've been. I've just been there. Not Maui yet. I hope so, but one day. But anyway, so go ahead. What's going on?
2: Yeah, I was impressed with your namesake, you know, Bruce Willis. That movie, The Sixth Sense, is pretty phenomenal.
0: That's right. I heard he's somehow connected to the family, but I don't know.
2: Wow, neat. Yeah, I hope they get this medicine on board where they can bring people into the, you know, cure them as fast as they would do on Star Trek or something.
0: Wouldn't that be nice? It's going to happen. It's going to happen one day. We're going to figure it out.
2: I hope you're right. And, you know, that guy was just talking about, he said the woman died at 75. She was young. I said, oh, that guy's got the right attitude.
0: That's right.
2: You know, I'll be 70 within a month. And, a girl in Alaska I used to know who said 60 is a new 20, as you meant it too. And
0: yes,
2: and I've been trying to keep up with it. And so even Trump said something like 85 is a new 60. So I mean, what are you going to say?
0: That's right. He's 85, right? Is he 85?
2: Yeah, you know, he's 80. Just turned 80.
0: Oh, he's 80. Okay. Yeah. So, you know, nowadays you can get a lot of that alternative medicine where when you would go to the hospitals or your doctors, your general doctors, they're not giving you any of that outside stuff. They're not giving you the hormone therapy. They're not giving you, a lot of the weight pills. You got to get that outside and the injections. They will some, you know, it's getting better and better that they do that, by the way.
2: Yeah.
0: So, all right. So you're still a young man. Thanks for calling in. I appreciate you calling in. Thanks so much. It is true. We're younger and younger all the time, which is great. Cause look, years ago, I lived in Florida and everybody was 20 to 30 years older than me where I was living. I was on Longboat Key and I recognized all the people. I was the young one. I was the young one there and, not everybody likes you when that's the case, but, you could, you know, you'd see people 60 and they look like they were 95. And then you saw people in their late 80s that look like they were like 25, just running around doing everything. And I learned from that age and that time to go, you know what? I want to be like that person. I want to be on my bike at 84 and I want to be playing cards or going to the pool or playing golf or tennis or whatever. And I thought, well, what is it that they're doing that's different? What it is that they're doing differently is they're not totally sitting there watching TV all the time. That's what I recognize. They're actually up doing it and they continue to do it and they don't stop. And you keep your mind going too. Okay. Keep your mind and your body going. That's what you want to do. That's what you want to do. I'm glad I learned from that and I hope you guys do too. All righty. Thanks so much, everybody, for being here. What a night. Great phone call. Sorry I couldn't get to all of you. Y'all are still there on the phone. So go ahead, turn off the phone because we are leaving for tonight. Be back tomorrow night with the Willis Weekend continuing here. And we're going to be talking about with super soldiers and alien hunters. So that'll be tomorrow. The real deal, the real stuff. So I'm looking forward to it. All righty. In the meantime, thank you. If you like the show, write in. We'd love to hear from you, especially when it's good. So from the foothills of the Colorado Rockies, many thanks going out to our team. Julie Talbot, Bill May, Tommy Danheiser, Dan Galani, Stephanie Smith. Oh, wait a minute. She just retired. Mike Cosio, Adam Thompson, Lex Lonehood, Sean LeDesour, Alec Fernandez, Tim Banal, Gina Salvati, Donna Walker in tonight, Sue Trikas, Rich Berra, Lisa Garr, Ryan Recker, Richard Sirrett, George Knapp, and George Norrie, the main man. That's the Coast to Coast AM team and the family right there. Thank you again. I'll be here tomorrow night. creepy hotspot. I'm going. I hope you all join me too. But until we meet again, you keep watching the night skies and continue with me to seek out the strange and uncover the unknown. We're going to do that for Coast to Coast AM. I'm Connie Willis.

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5: More strikes on Iran. I'm Ted Lindner, Fox News. The U.S. military conducting a new round of strikes on Iran Monday.
6: They're wired differently, and we're not going to put up with it. We are just going forward. We're attacking them tonight. We're taking out all of their capability for anything having to do with the strait, with the Hormuz Strait. And I think in the end, we will end up discontrolling the whole thing.
5: News of the new strikes coming hours after the president said the U.S. was reinstating a blockade on Iran in the Strait of Hormuz.
7: The U.S. military has announced that blockade will now go into effect. And recall last week when the Trump administration revoked Iran's license to sell oil, many were wondering how would that be enforced. There's only one way, and that's with a return of the naval blockade, and that's what President Trump has ordered in addition to the airstrikes over the past week.
5: Fox's Lucas Tomlinson. President Trump hosting a Middle Eastern ally on Tuesday amid a widening conflict with Iran. Fox's Jared Halpern with more on that.
8: Iraq's Prime Minister Ali al-Zayed is making his first trip here since being sworn in May. Today's meeting with President Trump also comes ahead of the September 30th date ending the U.S.-led coalition's forces mission in Iraq. Writing an op-ed in the Washington Post this week, Iraq's leader says that date also marks a new phase of ambitious partnership with the U.S., adding this trip to Washington is intended to deepen economic opportunities for his country, especially in the oil and energy sectors. He also says Iraq can be a partner for regional security and stability, writing conflict and wars only widen the circle of those who suffer. At the White House, Jared Halpern, Fox News.
5: 12 states suing to block Paramount's takeover of Warner Brothers, discovering they're arguing in the lawsuit filed Monday that the $81 billion merger would extinguish competition in Hollywood and lead to fewer choices for consumers across the U.S. America's listening to Fox News.
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5: South Carolina Senator Lindsey Graham's sister, Darlene Graham Nardone, has been appointed by Governor Henry McMaster to serve as interim senator, finishing out her late brother's term. Nardone calling it a profound privilege to step into the role and continue her brother's service to the people of South Carolina.
16: I want to thank the governor for selecting me to serve the remainder of Lindsey's term. It is such an honor. Lindsey has always been there for me, and now I will be there for him.
5: Congress honoring longtime South Carolina Senator Lindsey Graham, who died on Saturday night after what his office called a brief and sudden illness. Senate Majority Leader John Thune remembering his colleague on the Senate floor.
17: There was no bigger believer in America's role in the world. He was confident that the United States could be a force for good, and he gave everything he had to ensuring that we would be.
5: Senator Lindsey Graham was 71 years old. And the Trump administration vowing to dismantle what it calls the International Criminal Court's threat to American sovereignty. Fox's Kristen Goodwin with more details on this.
18: Secretary of State Marco Rubio says the International Criminal Court is waging a war against the U.S.
20: Not with bullets or missiles, but with statutes, compacts, and the force of so-called international law.
18: Announcing a campaign to disable the ICC's ability to operate, which includes travel bans and increased sanctions.
20: This administration will not sit by as the ICC and its allies seek to threaten our people. If they believe they can deprive us of our sovereignty, we will teach them the full meaning of American resolve.
18: The Trump administration has pushed back against the ICC trying to investigate the conduct of U.S. soldiers in Afghanistan and Israel's actions against Palestinians. Kristen Goodwin. Fox News.
5: U.S. stocks closing lower on Monday, driven by a sharp sell-off in semiconductor and AI-related shares, coupled with a nearly 10% surge in oil prices. I'm Ted Lindner. This is Fox News.
21: Clear and muggy outside tonight, with temperatures dropping to around 70 degrees towards Tuesday morning. West winds about 5 to 10 miles per hour. On Tuesday, sunny, hot, and humid again. A high temperature all the way up to 94 degrees. West winds Tuesday of 10 to 15 miles per hour, so a little bit of a breeze. Tuesday night, clear and sultry, low down to 70 once again. On Wednesday, sunny and hot with a touch less humidity. High temperature still around 91 degrees. Thursday, mostly sunny and remaining hot, a high near 90. On Friday, we'll see a small change in the pattern, partly cloudy, very warm and humid with a high of 88, tracking a couple of scattered showers and thunderstorms. Some severe weather may be possible. Saturday, patchy clouds with another chance of showers and storms, high 86. I'm 9 Storm Track, meteorologist Jackson Garlock on AM 550, FM 99.9, WSAU.

0: From the City of Angels near the Pacific Ocean, good morning, good evening, wherever you may be, across the nation, around the world. I'm George Norrie. This is Coast to Coast AM. Later tonight, animals in the afterlife. Here's what's happening. Nearly 20 agents from the FBI and other federal agencies are with the U.S. Capitol Police officers entering Senator Lindsey Graham's D.C. residence today, 2 days after he died. Two law enforcement sources familiar with the scene say federal agents continue to investigate his death out of an abundance of caution. No new evidence has arisen since Saturday night to indicate foul play. President Trump reportedly said the U.S. is prepared to strike Iran very hard tonight and tomorrow, naming Pixax Mountain there as a possible target. Mr. Trump also said the U.S. will charge a 20% fee on cargo moving through the Strait of Hormuz while reinstating a blockade on Iranian ports. CENTCOM said the U.S. forces will resume a naval blockade against Iran on Tuesday at 4 p.m. Eastern Time. Here's Tom Danheiser with more.
1: Well, George, the U.S. military has concluded a third consecutive night of strikes against Iran hours before a reinstated naval blockade of Iranian ports takes effect, as Washington and Tehran both stake claims to control the Strait of Hormuz. U.S. Central Command has said its latest strikes began at 4:45 p.m. Eastern Time on Monday, aimed at degrading Iran's capacity to attack innocent civilians and commercial shipping. They also added that U.S. forces successfully struck military targets across Iran. Meanwhile, the Islamic Revolutionary Guard Corps says it has launched missiles and drone attacks targeting the U.S. 5th Fleet in Bahrain. It said the strike set fire to fuel depots at the base and hit and destroyed a Patriot radar, as well as the fleet's air control radar and other systems. Their statement added that the retaliatory operation continues. And U.S. President Donald Trump formally told Congress last week that U.S.-Iran hostilities have resumed as a months-long ceasefire between the two countries ends. George, not good news, but we'll keep monitoring.
0: Just keeps going. Thank you, Tom. A bipartisan push to make daylight saving time permanent is headed for a chamber-wide vote after clearing a House hurdle. The House Rules Committee teed up a floor vote on the Sunshine Protection Act, which would allow states to enact daylight saving time year-round with an option to opt out if they want to. The measure has the support of many coastal lawmakers and President Donald Trump, who has repeatedly urged Congress to make daylight saving time permanent and end the twice-a-year ritual of changing clocks, a practice currently observed by every state except Hawaii and most of Arizona. A couple of teenagers were recently misbehaving in a Waymo robo-taxi. Apparently they were drinking. Waymo took the vehicle to a parking lot and turned them into the police. Let's check in with our expert Lauren Weinstein. What this event might suggest about the future of robotic vehicles, the actions of the firms and control them, and how society will react to technology. And how'd they know they were fooling around there, Lauren?
2: That's part of the interesting questions in this. Back in 1951, the great science fiction author Ray Bradbury published a short story called The Pedestrian, and it told of a robotic police car roaming a future city looking for so-called unusual behaviors, in this case, walking alone at night. And a pedestrian in the story was arrested by the car and driven off to be incarcerated. So there are many real-world questions about robotic vehicles like Waymo robo-taxis and how they'll interact with our laws and privacy rights and other aspects of society. There were new Waymo problems again in San Francisco a week or so ago on July 4th, with their apparently being unable to deal with the celebrations, causing another case there of Waymo-triggered traffic gridlocks reportedly involving at least dozens of the vehicles, Waymo's reportedly running out of power, reports of people being terrified when they saw a Waymo driving right over fireworks that had just been lit.
0: Jeez.
2: Yeah, kind of scary stuff. Most human drivers would know how to handle these situations, but robo-taxis don't have common sense. In fact, Waymos were just recalled due to an unfortunate tendency to drive into flooded areas. And first responders continue to be angry about robo-taxis interfering with emergency operations. And now we have this event in San Mateo in the San Francisco Bay Area that invokes Bradbury's story and other predicted robo-car scenarios. In this case, we have a couple of teenagers who were indeed misbehaving in a Waymo. Reports are that they were drinking, but obviously they were driving since they were in a Waymo, and were shooting Orbeez, which are squishy, soft gel water beads from a toy gun out a window. Now, some of the details of this are still vague, but the bottom line is that the Waymo diverted from the teens' ordered trip, took the teens to a parking lot, stopped there, and called the police. Apparently, the police showed up in force, perhaps because Waymo didn't understand it was a toy gun involved, so it's lucky nobody was injured in that kind of police response situation. Early reports were that Waymo locked the teens in the vehicle, which, of course, would have all sorts of safety implications, among other issues, but later reports suggested the doors were unlocked, but Waymo lied to the teens and falsely told them that there were maintenance issues to get them to stay with the vehicle. Meanwhile, Waymo was actually getting the police involved. Many of the stories about this seem to be taking a kind of chuckling tone and saying, gee, wasn't this cool? And in this particular case, nothing obviously serious ultimately seems to have happened. At the time of the last report, I saw the teens hadn't even been actually arrested or charged with any crimes. But a broader look at this sequence of events and the situation in general seems much less clear. One way to look at it might be asking how a human taxi driver might have reacted to the same set of circumstances. Probably they would have told the teens to knock it off, and if they continued to misbehave, kicked them out of the cab. And probably they wouldn't have lied to the kids about a false taxi breakdown, secretly call the police, and sit in a parking lot with them for the police to arrive. But obviously, robot vehicles, even when under remote control from humans at a central facility, have a limited set of options since there's no human driver physically present. Some observers of this event have suggested that what Waymo did, given that they're not an agent of the government, could be technically categorized as kidnapping, even if it's viewed as a safety positive action in this case. And in fact, in the formal definition of kidnapping, it does include taking someone where they didn't ask to be by use of deception. Whether that word is used isn't very important for now, and really we could put aside for today the details of the teens' Waymo adventure. But there's a whole long list of questions that have been percolating in the background about robo-taxis that are now pushed to the front of the stage. These vehicles have cameras and microphones everywhere. What kind of passenger activities inside would trigger the firms diverting passengers to other locations against their will or surveillance reports being filed? Could this capability be abused by future authorities or by hackers, perhaps on a mass scale by technologically sophisticated terrorists? And that's just a start. These may sound like sci-fi concepts, but the reality of robo-taxis is already here. And as a society, we seem to be virtually unprepared for its implications. In Bradbury's story, there was only one police robocar for an entire city, but Waymo reportedly has something close to 1,000 robo-taxis in San Francisco alone, and many more in other cities and their rapidly growing robo-taxi fleets. Other firms are building their own robo-taxi fleets as well. How these vehicles are going to interact with government authorities and society more broadly is far too important to be left to the tender mercies of the big tech billionaires in their never-ending search to maximize their profits. So it's up to us to make sure that these firms act appropriately in society's best interests and don't drive society and all of us right off a technological cliff.
0: I love it. Thanks, Lauren. Appreciate it. Strange story. They're talking about mysterious exoplanets, so they might have clouds of vaporized rock and grounds of scorching magma oceans. That's amazing. And Seth Shostak is the senior astronomer and institute fellow at the SETI Institute Search for Extraterrestrial Intelligence. Seth, what do you have for us this week?
3: Well, George, I've noticed that it's 2 weeks into summer, at least here in the Northern Hemisphere.
0: That's right.
3: Summer began. Have you noticed, George? I mean, has it been getting warmer there? Summer began with the summer solstice around June 21st when the sun reaches its highest point in the sky, and the days in the Northern Hemisphere are already beginning to get shorter again. Maybe you even noticed that. Now, of course, every year we have two solstices, summer and winter, and two equinoxes, spring and fall, when days around the globe are all the same length. The reason for this annual dance with the sun moving up and down in our skies is the fact that Earth's spin axis is not straight up and down, but tilted about 23 degrees relative to the ecliptic, the plane of the sun and the planets. You know, you probably learned all this in fifth grade when your teacher explained that it's the same 23-degree tilt that accounts for the seasons. Well, just about all the planets of our solar system are off kilter like the Earth, although there are two planets that have a near zero axial tilt, Mercury, and Jupiter. Venus's tilt is nearly 180 degrees. So, you know, that's not zero, but it's equivalent to zero because it means that the sun, you know, the length of the day is the same, and the sun would rise in the west and set in the east, if you could see it, that is. Venus is completely wrapped in a blanket of clouds, about a dozen miles thick, so you never have a day of clear skies. All those clouds give Venus an industrial strength greenhouse effect, resulting in daytime temperatures near 900 degrees Fahrenheit. 900 degrees Fahrenheit. On a warm day, also on a cool day. No need to bring your sweater. And even if you do, the atmosphere, which is made up of droplets of sulfuric acid, would eat that sweater right off your back. And then it would eat your back. Venus is the closest planet to Earth, even nearer than Mars. But given the hellish heat, it's fair to ask, will we ever be able to colonize Venus? Well, maybe, but we'd likely have to put our Venusian hotels underground. So if you're planning on that, bring your flashlight and your asbestos underwear.
0: I love it. Thanks, Seth. You make space fun. So who cleans up crime scenes after these horrible deeds are done? In a moment, you'll meet one of those people in Coast to Coast AM.
4: We have a great story from someone who's helped themselves to heal by using the botanical known as Carnivora. And we have a guest right now. Her name is Joni Nichols. This is quite a story.
5: Yes, it is. And Robert, my adventure started about 7 years ago. I was a mess. I had numerous infections. My hair was falling out all over the furniture. Mm-hmm. One of the scariest things was that my legs were swelling up out of control. It came to a head. Within 24 hours, I had gone into a coma.
4: Holy tamale.
5: Mom and Dad decided to get me Carnivora's 6-week program.
4: And at what point that you started this series did you notice, hey, something might be getting better?
5: Within two weeks, Robert. The first thing I noticed was that I felt better waking up. Then I noticed that my hair wasn't all over the furniture. I'm like excited.
4: It's like you said that within about 6 weeks, your legs were no longer swelling?
5: Within 2 weeks.
4: And she credits all of it to her Carnivora protocol, the B program, where she's using the Carnivora extract, the lymph drainage product. 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Joni, thanks for being with us. I love to hear from you again.
5: Great.
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0: And welcome back to Coast, George Norrie with you. We've got a great series of shows for you this week. Glad you are with us. With us now is Ethan Fearson, the owner of Sendicon, a biohazard remediation company. He founded the company with his wife and spent the last 18 years delivering expert remediation services throughout Southern California, including trauma, decontamination, hoarding cleaning, and water and fire and mold remediation as well. Ethan, welcome to the program.
1: Thanks, George. Nice to be here.
0: How did you get involved in crime scene pickup and cleanup?
1: That's the number one question we get asked. I kind of stumbled into it. My wife had done the training for it before we got together. And at the time she did it, she had a really cushy job. So she didn't want to leave that to start something from the ground up. When we got together, she got pregnant and, you know, our circumstances kind of changed. And so we needed to do something to make more money. And so I suggested we put our training to use and, the rest is history.
0: Well, it's a needed service. That's for sure.
1: Yes, and at
0: what point do they call you in?
1: Usually after the investigation has been done, after the body's usually removed, all the investigation, they take whatever evidence they need, documented the scene. As much as they need to, and then they, we usually get contacted by the family directly. It's not something the police call us out for.
0: Without being too gross, and I'm sure you won't be, how bad do the situations get?
1: Some of them can be pretty intense. It's, you know, it's kind of hard to sugarcoat it, but they can be pretty severe. We started a whole podcast to answer just that question. You know, one of the three questions we get asked the most is, how did you get into this? How do you do something like that? And what's the worst thing you've seen? So we did our podcast to, you know, kind of introduce ourselves, how we got into it. And then we tell some of our more more gruesome or interesting stories that we've come across.
0: How often does your company get called by the law enforcement?
1: Well, we don't get contacted by law enforcement very often. It's actually very rare. I can think of maybe two or three instances off the top of my head where we've been contacted directly by the police. Usually we're contacted by the family of the deceased.
0: Really? So it's up to them to clean up after the fact?
1: Yeah. A lot of people assume that it's the coroners, the police, sometimes even the EMTs or firefighters. They think it's their responsibility to clean it up. And when they tell them, you know, it's not something they deal with. It can be a bit, you know, shock on top of a shock. So we try to get our name out there as much as possible so that, you know, if somebody does need us, they know who to call.
0: Ethan, I guess it depends on the crime, but how long does it normally take a scene to be given back to the family?
1: Well, you're right. It does depend. Depending on the circumstances, I mean, some scenes can be cleaned up within a matter of hours. Some of them take a number of days.
0: Do you have to wear masks?
1: Oh, yeah. We are fully suited up. We have a, you know, full Tyvek suits on. We have a full face respirator. We have two layers of gloves taped to the suit. We are as possibly protected as we can.
0: Now, you don't remove the body. That's done by the coroner, I assume.
1: That's correct.
0: Generally, what is left after the body is taken away, assuming it's been there a week or two?
1: It's usually a lot of fluids, a very, very intense odor, just a lot of body fluids.
0: Does the odor ever go away?
1: Absolutely. That's one of our main goals, is remediating the odor. So the first step when we go into a situation like that is to obviously remove the directly affected materials, remove any sign or evidence of body fluid, and then once that's done, then we begin the odor remediation and cleaning and disinfection of the rest of the property.
0: And I would guess your work is not all crime. It could be natural deaths, right?
1: Absolutely. Yeah, it's kind of summed up as crime scene cleaning. It's really biohazard restoration. We're dealing with anything that's bodily fluids, anything that's potentially pathogenic, such as, you know, rodent feces, tear gas. Hoarding situations can be very hazardous. You know, we deal with all that stuff.
0: Do bugs generally get into a body quickly?
1: Yes. Flies, depending on the circumstances, like in the middle of summer out in the desert, they don't have a whole lot of AC. The flies will start laying eggs, you know, almost immediately, not quite, but very close to.
0: What is hoarding cleaning, which is part of your service?
1: Yeah, so basically, if you've ever seen the TV show Hoarders or
0: Sure.
1: Any of the other ones, yeah, that's us. We clean that up. So we're hauling out stuff. We're sorting through, saving stuff that they want to save, throwing out the trash, and then cleaning and doing whatever. Usually there's mold remediation that's required in those situations. Sometimes it's demo. But we're doing everything we can to restore that property to a clean, livable condition.
0: So not everything is decaying or falling apart.
1: Not usually.
0: So let's get into some of the strangest things you've done with your company.
1: All right. I mean, it's, I guess it depends on your point of view. Some of the situations that we've dealt with, not so much the scene itself, which, you know, is its own thing, but usually the circumstances around the story can be pretty interesting.
0: Give us an example.
1: Well, we had one situation where, you know, I apologize if this is graphic. This teenager shot his, I think it was his grandmother in the face with a shotgun.
0: Oh my God.
1: And, so, you know, you can imagine the scene itself was pretty intense. There was a trail of blood that led to the teen's room, and it looked like something out of a horror movie. Like if you ever have imagined what a serial killer's room would look like, it would look something like this. It was just completely disheveled. There was a mattress that was pushed up against the wall for some reason. There were writings all over the walls, some of it satanic, some of it nonsense. You know, it was really grisly just looking at that. Even if you didn't know why we were there, if you just saw that, it would be crazy enough.
0: How long do you think it had been going on like that?
1: I think it had been like that for some time. He claimed after he did it that he was saving his family. He believed that his grandmother was possessed by the devil, and he was basically doing his family a favor by, quote-unquote, killing the devil. And he held that up for, you know, some people thought he was on bath salts or something at the time. But, you know, I think it was like 1 to 2 weeks later, and he was still holding on to that story.
0: Did he get convicted?
1: You know, I didn't follow up on that, but I think the evidence was pretty clear. You know, he definitely admitted to doing it, so I'm pretty sure he got convicted for it.
0: Ethan, do you come across many suicide cases?
1: All the time. It is a very unfortunately common situation.
0: Primarily, who commits suicide, age and sex?
1: It affects everybody. Just like hoarding, it affects everybody of all ages, sex, social status, however much money you have. It affects everybody.
0: We'll talk more about your work when we come back in a moment with Ethan Pearson as we talk about his cleaning up the crime scenes and tragedy scenes.
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5: Clear and muggy outside tonight with temperatures dropping to around 70 degrees towards Tuesday morning. West winds about 5 to 10 miles per hour. On Tuesday, sunny, hot, and humid again. A high temperature all the way up to 94 degrees. West winds Tuesday of 10 to 15 miles per hour, so a little bit of a breeze. Tuesday night, clear and sultry, low down to 70 once again. On Wednesday, sunny and hot with a touch less humidity. High temperature still around 91 degrees. Thursday, mostly sunny and remaining hot, a high near 90. On Friday, we'll see a small change in the pattern, partly cloudy, very warm and humid with a high of 88, tracking a couple of scattered showers and thunderstorms. Some severe weather may be possible. Saturday, patchy clouds with another chance of showers and storms, high 86. I'm 9 Storm Track meteorologist Jackson Garlock on AM 550, FM 99.9, WSAU.

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1: We're talking with Ethan Pearson. We're going to take calls with him next hour as we talk about crime scene cleanup and also other tragedies. It's amazing, to be sure. The Paranormal Podcast Network keeps cruising along. You've heard some of it, but some of you who haven't heard it,

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1: 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In the search, just put Coast to Coast AM in both of those. All the shows will pop right up. 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

0: And welcome back to Coast, George Norrie with you, along with Ethan Fearson. Ethan, who generally pays you folks, the county, the city, or the individual families?
1: Well, the individual families are usually responsible for payment. However, these situations are covered by homeowners insurance, just like they would cover a water heater that burst or a pipe that burst or a kitchen fire. It's all, as far as insurance is concerned, it's all considered the same thing.
0: Minus the deductible, I assume, right?
1: Of course, yeah.
0: My gosh. When you got into this, did you ever have any reservations?
1: You know, one of the main reasons we got into the business was because when my wife had done research on the industry itself, what she had seen was that there were a lot of companies out there that would do fear-mongering tactics. They would take advantage of families in a very, very vulnerable situation. And it was kind of disgusting, if I'm being honest. And that's not to say that every crime scene cleaning company out there does that, because there's a lot of good guys out there. But we wanted to be one of those good guys. We wanted to raise the standards of the industry itself. And, that's what we've been doing. So when we approach a family, we're coming at them from a very compassionate point of view. And, we're trying to help them out as much as we can. Our goal is to get the scene cleaned up and get their house back so that any reminder of the situation itself is removed and it's safe for them to be there and they can, they can start their grieving process.
0: Now, geographically, you're down in Southern California, but generally, how far will you go out?
1: So typically we service from Fresno down to San Diego. So basically the lower half of the state. A lot of our work tends to be, like Fresno, Kern County area. We often will be in L.A. We get a lot of hoarding situations in L.A. We go all over pretty much. We've gone as far out. We've even gone to, not Reno, but we went somewhere out in Nevada to do a job out there.
0: That's a poke. And how often are you summoned or called?
1: It's not consistent. It does happen a lot, but it is not something that, it's happening every day. Usually we'll get a call at least once or twice a week. Sometimes it's more, sometimes it's less.
0: Do you find that you get more calls during full moon periods?
1: It's something that we've definitely thought of. I don't know that it's actually made much of a difference. It's similar to holidays. I hear from a lot of people that it's, a common idea that the suicides kind of tend to jump up during holiday seasons. And it's, as far as I've noticed, that we don't really have a big increase in suicides. It stays pretty consistent.
0: In the case of bodies, are they always gone before you get there?
1: Every time.
0: That's a good thing.
1: Because we're just there. All we're doing is cleaning up the aftermath. So as far as, transporting the body to the morgue or to the funeral home, wherever it goes, that's all up to the coroner or the family, depending on the situation.
0: Years ago, during one of my open lines, Ethan, I had a call from a police officer who said, George, I've got to tell you this story. We got a call that somebody was dying of a heart attack, and we got to the house before the EMTs got there. We knock on the door. A little old man opens the door to let us in, and we said, sir, where's the body? Where's the person? And he directed us in. We saw on the floor a little old man lying on his face. We rolled him over. It was the guy who opened the door to let us in. We turned around, and he was gone.
1: Wow.
0: Do you ever see anything strange at these things?
1: I have never seen anything like that. I've definitely had my own experience with spirits and ghosts and whatnot, but not really on a job.
0: Tell me about your ghost experience, though.
1: Well, it's kind of a story. I don't know how much time you have, but
0: we've got all night for you.
1: All right. When my wife and I bought our house, it was a small mountain community where we bought our house. A really nice house, kind of at the top of a hill, where from our living room you could look down and see about two or three streets down below us. And we were there for about a week. We bought it a week before Easter. And on Easter Sunday, we noticed that there were two streets down, there were a bunch of fire trucks and ambulances and sheriff cars. And, we didn't know what was going on, but, figured they were doing what they needed to do. Almost immediately that night, my wife and I, independently of each other, started just experiencing weird things. I had a young daughter. She was about a year and a half, 2 years old with my previous wife. And both my wife and me would have like these dreams of her being hurt or killed. And it was just, it was the strangest thing. Like, where is this coming from? And then, like I said, we were there for a week, no problems. After that morning, we started getting that feeling where, you know, you go upstairs and you feel like there's somebody behind you and you run up the stairs real fast. Just little stuff like that started popping up. And then one night I was lying in bed and I was having trouble falling asleep. And I just, I don't know how to describe this, but I felt a presence right above me. And it was kind of an oppressive presence. And so I didn't know what to do. So I told it to just go away and leave me alone. And if you've ever been in a conversation with someone who is just, you know, just furious, it's kind of a feeling. You can feel how angry they are, aside from them yelling at you or looking at you with, you know, staring daggers at you. And that's what I felt after I did that. And it was like, I put the covers over my head because it was such a strong feeling. So about the next day, you know, my wife and I started talking about it and I decided to do some research and see if, you know, maybe somebody died in the house. We called the previous owners. They're like, no, nobody died in the house. It's, you know, it was just us there from then when the house was built. It was probably in our head, but it seemed like they were being a little fishy about it. So I did my own research, got on the internet, did some searching. And what I found was what happened on Easter Sunday. So there was a little girl and her two older siblings. The girl was about 18 months old. And the mother had to go to work. So she left the kids in charge with her sister. The sister took like two Tylenol PM on Sunday morning and just fell asleep on the couch. Now, what do kids like to do on Easter Sunday? They like to find Easter eggs.
2: Right.
1: So they were looking for Easter eggs and they had a hot tub with, you know, with that, that cover. It's like 4 inches thick. I guess that one, you know, the kids were looking under there. The little girl fell in and she drowned. And so that was like, that's it. That's gotta be it. It was, you know, day coincident. That's when all this stuff started happening. That's gotta be her. So not really talking to a specific spot, just kind of generally sending it to the house. It was like, you know, we kind of acknowledged who she was. We knew who she was. We knew what happened to her and she was welcome to stay as long as she wanted to, but she should really just go on to whatever's next. And as soon as we did that, all of the thoughts, the dreams about my daughter being killed, they all vanished. They just completely disappeared. And it was like a completely different presence in the house. We had two cats and, you know, I know cats can run around and, you know, they get the zoomies in them. But, one of our cats at one point was, she was reacting as if you've ever seen like a little kid try to play with a cat, you know, running away and like that's how a cat was acting. You know, we could have just been, you know, putting that there, but that's definitely what it looked like. Also at the same time, we were watching, I think Ghost Hunters or, you know, some show like that. And, so I thought if she's hanging around, maybe I can get a picture of her. So I was walking around with the camera and I was just snapping random photos, you know, all over the house. Nothing ever showed up, but I was telling her to come out, you know, let me get a picture of her. And then about 2 or 3 days later, we both worked in, about an hour away from home. And I forget why, but we took two separate cars that day and I got home before my wife did. And I got home about 10 o'clock at night. And now we had reverse living. So the living room, the kitchen, everything was upstairs and all the bedrooms were downstairs. I walked in the front door. I walked up the stairs. And as soon as I got to the top, I felt something behind me and I turned around and there was about 2 feet wide. Just this mist, as if someone had just blown out a big puff of smoke, and it moved from one side of the stairwell to the other and then disappeared. And I can tell you, my blood ran cold. I knew who it was, but But yeah, it was pretty. And then my wife and I both saw her about a week after that, and you know, it was just a little black thing that just moved, jumped behind the counter. We thought it was our cat, and then when I went to go look, the cat was not there, and she actually came out of the room behind us. So there's no way it could have been the cat. She hung around for a little bit, and then I guess she just went on and whatever was next.
0: In 1969, Sharon Tate and four others got killed in the Charlie Manson situation, and then the Tate-LaBianca murders as well. And then the murderers took the blood of the victims and painted Helter Skelter on the walls. How would you have cleaned up something like that?
1: I mean, it depends on, honestly, the material. Like, if it's flat paint or if it's wallpaper. Obviously, if it's wallpaper, it's going to have to be cut out. Flat paint usually has to be, if it can't be cleaned out, it has to be either covered up or cut out. In that particular situation, I feel like most people would want it to be just removed altogether. So we probably would have just taken the wall out.
0: Put a new wall in, right?
1: Yep.
0: Generally, what does a job cost?
1: It really depends on the situation. So, for example, like a suicide with a pistol, let's say a 9mm, there's very minimal spatter, if any. We'll usually run about $3,500. If it's, you know, a shotgun or a high-powered rifle, it's a very different story, and that can take, you know, a situation like that usually takes about 2 to 3 days. If it's a decomposition where the person has passed away and was there for a while, again, that could take, you know, anywhere from 3 to 5 days, because you have to obviously clean the directly affected materials, then you have to clean, say, disinfect and then deodorize the remainder of the house, because that odor does not stay in the room where they died. It travels.
0: What has been one of the worst crime scenes you've been on?
1: Honestly, I think it was the one I mentioned earlier. It's really what makes the job kind of hard is this, again, the circumstances. So if you think about like a surgeon, right, they're cutting people open, they're moving organs around, they're cutting tissue out, they're sewing them back up. They're dealing with that, with the same type of stuff that we deal with. But when people think about a doctor, no one thinks about that aspect of it. They, you know, they're usually, you know, they're praised for saving lives. When it comes to crime scene cleaning, people tend to, you know, wrinkle their nose at it, not because of the, you know, this, not this, we're dealing with the same stuff, but it's the circumstances of why we're there is what kind of wigs people out of it. So when you're talking about what's the worst kind of situation that we've dealt with, it's the circumstances. And we actually had another one where this kid tried to kill his mom and then tried to eat her. And then fled the scene.
0: Jeez. Now, when somebody dies and is removed right away, do you still need to go in there and clean things up?
1: Depending on circumstances, but not usually. I mean, if it's an expected death where the person's on hospice care and they pass away in presence of their loved ones or a nurse, usually we're not needed for situations like that. If it's something, you know, where they, you know, it's like a slip and fall, or the, you know, they hit their head and there's some blood on the floor. Yeah, that's something that we would probably be called out for.
0: Have you had a situation where somebody passed away and nobody knew it for weeks or months?
1: All the time. It is a very,
0: oh,
1: very common.
0: Oh, gosh. I had a friend.
1: Yeah, it's some of the saddest ones, actually.
0: I had a friend that would text me every day. He would text me every day. And one day he didn't text me. I found that to be kind of strange and weird. So I sent him a text, no reply, sent him a text, no reply. And this was coming up to airtime. I had to get to the studio. So I called a friend of mine and I said, look, so-and-so hasn't texted me in a day and a half now. I find that weird. And he says, I found that weird too. He didn't text me. I said, why don't you go by his house and see what's going on? And sure enough, he died of a heart attack.
1: Wow. And that's honestly usually how it goes.
0: We're going to come back and take calls with you, Ethan, in a moment. Ethan Pearson with us as we talk about cleaning up crime scenes and other scenes on Coast to Coast AM.
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6: Another round. I'm Sue Guzman, Fox News. The United States conducting a third straight night of attacks against Iran.
7: The third consecutive night of U.S. strikes against Iran to stop them from attacking ships going through the Strait of Hormuz. U.S. forces successfully striking a submarine and ship maintenance facility in Iran, marking the first time American forces have employed sea drones in combat operations.
8: We're knocking out all of their offensive capability. And we're controlling the straits. We're putting the blockade back.
7: Trump also said the U.S. will be known as the guardian of the Hormuz Strait and that the U.S. will be reimbursed 20% on all cargo ship to cover the necessary cost of providing safety and security to this very volatile section of the world.
6: And the attacks have concluded, but President Trump has issued a warning saying the U.S. is prepared to hit Iran very hard, naming Pickaxe Mountain as a possible target. The number of American service members who have died in the Iran conflict is rising.
9: The U.S. military says the death of a Navy pilot in a helicopter crash earlier this month brings the number of dead in the Iran war to 14 service members. The Navy initially described the July 1st chopper crash in the Arabian Sea as an emergency landing. The remaining three sailors on that helicopter were rescued. A total of 414 service members have been wounded in the conflict, including a member of the Air Force added Monday. Lisa LaSera, Fox News.
6: And Republican South Carolina Governor Henry McMaster naming Graham's sister Darlene to fill out the rest of her
10: Major
6: brother's
10: Graham
6: term.
10: 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Lindsey Graham understood the hopes, dreams, and needs of his state and delivered.
6: Special election will be held to fill the Senate seat. 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
6: Protesters gathering near the scene in southern Maine where a 26-year-old man was reportedly shot and killed by an ICE officer after trying to use his vehicle as a weapon against ICE agents. We have more from Fox's Marianne Rafferty.
23: Demonstrators were met by a small group of pro-ICE counter-protesters. Things got pretty heated before local police stepped in to settle the situation down. The anti-ICE group demanding answers. Maine Senator Angus King saying DHS Secretary Mark Wayne Mullen told him the person killed was not the target of the ICE operation. ICE did not directly confirm that, but a spokesperson did tell Fox agents were attempting a vehicle stop of a suspected illegal alien when the vehicle attempted to flee the scene and fearing for public safety, an officer discharged his weapon. The driver of the vehicle was struck. He passed away from his injuries.
6: Democratic leader Hakeem Jeffries reacting.
24: That ICE enforcement in this country would target the worst of the worst. But instead, billions of taxpayer dollars are being used by ICE to brutalize and kill American citizens.
6: The Maine Attorney General's office says the agent involved has been placed on leave. President Trump holding a showcase outside the White House for next month's Freedom 250 Grand Prix.
25: An awesome display of American patriotism and raw horsepower and ingenuity. You're going to see cars at the level that they've never been at before.
6: And the race comes after the president held a UFC fight at the White House in honor of the country's 250th anniversary. And 12 states have filed a lawsuit challenging Paramount's takeover of Warner Brothers Discovery, saying that the plan would actually threaten jobs across the industry. The Justice Department signed off on that merger just last month. I'm Sue Guzman. This is Fox News.
26: Clear and muggy outside tonight with temperatures dropping to around 70 degrees towards Tuesday morning. West winds about 5 to 10 miles per hour. On Tuesday, sunny, hot, and humid again. A high temperature all the way up to 94 degrees. West winds Tuesday of 10 to 15 miles per hour, so a little bit of a breeze. Tuesday night, clear and sultry, low down to 70 once again. On Wednesday, sunny and hot with a touch less humidity. High temperature still around 91 degrees. Thursday, mostly sunny and remaining hot, a high near 90. On Friday, we'll see a small change in the pattern, partly cloudy, very warm and humid with a high of 88, tracking a couple of scattered showers and thunderstorms. Some severe weather may be possible. Saturday, patchy clouds with another chance of showers and storms, high 86. I'm 9 Storm Track meteorologist Jackson Garlock on AM 550, FM 99.9, WSAU.

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0: And welcome back, George Norrie, along with Ethan Pearson. Ethan, how do people hear your podcast with you and your wife?
1: You can get it anywhere you get your podcast from. It's called The Cleaning of John Doe.
0: Very appropriate title.
1: Yeah, we thought so.
0: When you're at a crime scene, and if you miss something, or if the police miss something, do they rush back and say, stop, stop, stop?
1: They might. It has not happened yet. So it's hard to say for sure.
0: When you get the call, do you have to sightsee it first, or do you just start cleaning the minute you get there?
1: No, we show up. We are ready to get started. Doesn't matter what time of day it is, what's going on. I mean, we could be having Christmas morning with our family. We get a call. We have to go.
0: Is it primarily one room?
1: Depending on the situation. I mean, we've had some where it's like a home invasion type situation where you're following trails of blood all throughout the house.
0: What has been one of the saddest episodes you've seen?
1: Well, that actually was one of the saddest ones. It was an old lady who lived by herself. She had, I think, adopted at least two or three kids. And she raised them from young kids all the way up into adulthood. She was beloved in the community, and I don't know the exact circumstances of the break-in, but the person broke in with the absolute intent to do her bodily harm, and he did it. And you could see the drag marks of blood. You know, it looked like she was trying to get. He was just unrelenting on her, and she was trying to get away, and she ended up in a closet. Pushed up against the wall, and you could tell all this from the blood. I didn't need to see, the body or anything. It's just it really paints a picture.
0: Hey, you've been following the case of the 84-year-old Nancy Guthrie out of Arizona.
1: Yeah, I've been keeping tabs on it.
0: What's your take on that?
1: I honestly suspect she's dead.
0: I do too. Probably right away. Maybe accidental.
1: It could be. It's an odd target. I don't know why she, of all people, would have been selected for something like that. But, it's a very bizarre case.
0: Why don't you think they have dropped off her body somewhere and called police and do the right thing?
1: Well, if you follow the theory that it was an accidental death, and the person, let's assume for the sake of argument that she was abducted because the person intended to hold her for ransom. With her accidental death, they lose any collateral that they have. And, at that point, it's just get rid of the evidence kind of situation. So my guess is she's in a shallow grave somewhere.
0: And they probably figure without the body, there's no DNA trace. There's nothing that they could find on us.
1: That's right.
0: Leave it alone, right?
1: That's what I would assume.
0: Let's go to the calls. Brian in Crestline, California, to get us started. Hi, Brian. Go ahead.
2: Hey, good evening, George. Thanks for taking my call.
0: Sure thing.
2: Ethan, got a question for you. One of my career backgrounds is I worked for NBC News for about 20 years or so. Video and both camera and sound, as well as a whole bunch of Dateline NBC stories. And I've seen a lot of bad stuff, but for me, the absolute worst, and I got called out on quite a few of them, including the one closest to me, but it was always the mass shootings. And so I was just curious if you work from Fresno down to San Diego, that's basically the lower half of the entire state. I'm just curious if you've ever had to deal with the mass shootings.
1: We've definitely heard of them. We haven't gotten any calls for them. I know one company who did the that shooting that occurred in San Bernardino a while ago.
0: Mm-hmm.
1: And he was telling me the story about that one. That was just a absolute crazy situation. I mean, it was a massive, massive cleanup. One of the situations was that when they walked in the auditorium and opened fire, some of the bullets hit pipes. So not only was there, you know, blood all over the auditorium, there was a good 2 to 3 feet of bloody water just filling up that auditorium. So it went from bad to so much worse.
0: Does every major city have a company like yours, Ethan?
1: Yeah, there's surprisingly, it's a very large amount of companies out there like mine. There's not a lot of them that specialize in just crime scene cleaning, but there are a few of them.
0: Do you have a preference to crime scene cleaning or just a regular cleaning situation called from a family?
1: You know, it's either way. It's not usually a pleasant scene. We look at it as an opportunity to help a family. You know, I personally don't think that any family should have to clean up a situation like that of their loved one. I mean, I've been doing it for 18 years, and I don't know that if God forbid anything happened to my wife, I don't know that I would be able to clean it up.
0: Generally, what constitutes the call? What's wrong with the scene? Non crime scene. What's wrong with it? Where they make the call?
1: It's just if there's any bodily fluids. You know, again, people don't really want to deal with that stuff, and they shouldn't have to. You know, and again, depending on your state, there are regulations. Like in California, for example, the actual cleaning up of a crime scene is not that regulated, but the disposal of the waste is regulated. So even if you attempt to clean up a situation yourself, you have to worry about the disposal of it. It's not something you can just throw in a trash bag and throw into the landfill.
0: And again, I'm not trying to be too gross here, but when a body is found, when somebody dies, what happens? I mean, it just falls
1: apart?
0: Yeah,
1: pretty much. I mean, the second a body dies, it starts to decompose on a cellular level. Bacteria starts to grow. It starts to consume the body. As bacteria consumes the body, they releases gases, so the body will bloat. The skin becomes thinner and weaker, and so sometimes it can rupture. So you can get kind of a popping scenario. You know, sometimes the skin, depending on this, like in a bathtub, for example, when someone passes away in a bathtub, when they remove the body, the skin tends to peel away, and it leaves a layer of skin on the bathtub. So, I mean, we found human hair, we found teeth, we found, you know, skull fragments, we found chunks of brain, we found an eyeball on one scene. I mean, it's pretty intense.
0: Years ago, I'm in my studio in Los Angeles, and I'm in my office, and I see something buzz by the side of my eye, just like a quick flash, just shoo. I look out the window, and a lady had jumped from the top of the building, and that was her body that went flying past my window.
1: Oh, goodness.
0: She crashed down on the street, and she hit so hard, Ethan, it took 2 weeks for the remnants of her body to disappear. When they remove a body from a scene, is there a stain of the body, an imprint?
1: In the case of like a decomposition, absolutely. I mean, again, depending on the material they're lying on. So if they're lying on carpet or sometimes on a bed, you can see the exact position they were lying in. You can see the outline of their, you know, their stomach. You can see, sometimes you can see the outline of their genitalia. I mean, it's a very detailed outline of the body.
0: East of the Rockies, Walter's in New York. Welcome, Walter. Go ahead.
3: Hey, George, thank you for taking my call.
0: Sure.
3: Ethan, now, do you have to be certified for doing these cleanups?
1: You'd have to look at your state regulations. Again, here in California, you do have to get a license from the state to be a practitioner. It's, you know, a simple thing to do, but there are organizations out there that will provide you with proper training. The IICRC is probably the best well-known one. It's the Institute of Inspection and Cleaning Restoration Certification. So they provide the standards, the certification and the testing and all that stuff for the restoration industry. So whether it's trauma, mold, water, fire, whatever, they have a course for it.
0: Thank you. Is there a company, Ethan, nationwide that owns many of these companies?
1: Yes, there are. And in my experience, they're some of the exact types of company that we got into this business to put out of business.
0: What would you do if they approached you for a buyout?
1: They did. We've been approached by it, and it was not something that we wanted to entertain. You know, the idea of being bought out is nice, but you know, we do have. It being a family-owned business, we do have some integrity, and you know, it's not something we want to give to those people.
0: How many employees do you need to bring to a scene generally?
1: It really depends. In most scenes, you want to keep them. We want to keep them kind of small. So the most we'll bring to a scene is a 3-man crew, but typically for a smaller situation, a 2-man crew is sufficient.
0: And what has been the longest time on the job?
1: I would say about 5 days.
0: That's a long time.
1: Yeah, that's a lot of work.
0: 8-hour days?
1: Pretty much. Yeah, and most of it's in a, you know, in a full suit, and full face respirators. It tends to be, it's not exactly a fun job, but, you know, it's definitely rewarding.
0: Off to New York again. Mayette's with us. Hello, Mayette. Go ahead.
4: Yes, good morning to the beloved Coast family and, of course, to you, George. I have some comment, Ethan, and I guess a three-part question, and I'll listen over the air. First, I want to say greetings to Violet. And I believe just about everyone, and next time I speak to Uriel, I'll make sure, has my number. I have a special thank you to you for speaking up and rescuing me, as it were, from a very, very dicey situation. I also would like to share something that I stumbled on. I was trying to get the Dateline or Unsolved Mysteries, and I came across the comment channel. They had on this Grimm, and I'm not sure the time era of it, but they're using cell phones. And I remember they're flashing on the screen earlier, "Hell is empty. All the devils are here." So I think that describes a lot of what you're sharing with us. But the first part of my question deals with, because I had a neighbor across the hall. He had no family, and we were just so naive as young people that we didn't realize, even though the smell was just overwhelming. And he had said to us, because we were pretty tight-knit in that building, he said he was going away, but he had no family. So the first part of the question, what happens when people don't have family or a nearby family, or there's a disaster financially happening with a particular family? I'd also like to know about the technologies. I remember when I had the opportunity to spend some significant time in three parts of Canada and then in Niagara Falls, New York, and returning and spread the news to New York City. But it seems that when I happened to go by the World Trade Center, was walking by there, and I was shocked about the smell. I guess it was about 3 years on after September 11, 2001, and I was ensconced in Canada. I sort of saw it coming during Giuliani time. And I was surprised that ozone wasn't used because the smell was horrific, I guess because of the direct energy strike, according to Dr. Judy Wood and her genius. And so I'd like to know about the newer technologies such as ozone, and what you come across to clean up the scene, and also even scalar technologies to prevent some of the paranormal after effects. And I'll leave it there and give you time to answer those two questions. Thank you so much.
1: All right. Well, the first part of the question is, again, these situations are covered by homeowner insurance. So in the case of like an apartment, if the person didn't have any family, once the scene is released, it would get turned over to the property management company. And property managers, as much as they don't like to use it, they do have insurance to cover situations like that. They also tend to have high deductibles, so sometimes they will, you know, just forgo insurance altogether and just pay for it out of pocket. You also get property managers who, when there is family involved, they will try to push it off onto the family to clean up, and the family has no responsibility to clean that up. Even if their name is on the lease, it's not their responsibility to, they're not financially responsible for that. Now that may vary depending on your state. That's commonly the way it is here in California. But in the case of a house, again, that would vary on your county or city or even state ordinances. For example, in Kern County, a house that has undergone a situation like that where there is no family, it gets turned over, eventually goes through probate, and it gets turned over to the county itself. And the county will take responsibility for getting it cleaned up, getting it fixed up and sold. I hope that answers that first part of the question.
0: The other part was new technologies.
1: Yes. So as far as ozone is a tool that we use. We don't use it very often. It's a hazardous substance.
0: Gas or electric, Ethan?
1: It's electric. So what it does is it pulls air and it basically electrifies the air and it turns it from O2 into O3. That O3 then gets airborne and it latches onto odor particles in the air and it neutralizes them. The thing is it's very hazardous. It is a lung irritant. It's not something you want to breathe in. The exposure limits for it are very, very, very, very small. So it degrades rubber. So like the rubber seal on a refrigerator, for example, it will just completely eat that up. It's not something we like to use. It's kind of a last ditch effort. When we're talking about handling odor, the thing to keep in mind is that if you're smelling it, it's because there's something there to smell. So the first thing that we're trying to do when we're handling odor is to remove the source of the odor. And, the example that we like to use is, you've got some dog poop on your hand. It's going to smell. So what's the first thing you're going to do? Well, you're going to want to get rid of the dog poop. You're going to throw that away. You're going to wash your hand, and that will usually handle it in most cases. If it doesn't, there's other things you can do. But
0: all right, we're going to come back, Ethan, and take final calls with you in a moment. Ethan Pearson, as we talk about cleaning up crime scene and other tragic areas. And we will be back with the rest of your calls on Coast to Coast AM.
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4: Clear and muggy outside tonight with temperatures dropping to around 70 degrees towards Tuesday morning. West winds about 5 to 10 miles per hour. On Tuesday, sunny, hot, and humid again. A high temperature all the way up to 94 degrees. West winds Tuesday of 10 to 15 miles per hour, so a little bit of a breeze. Tuesday night, clear and sultry, low down to 70 once again. On Wednesday, sunny and hot with a touch less humidity. High temperature still around 91 degrees. Thursday, mostly sunny and remaining hot, a high near 90. On Friday, we'll see a small change in the pattern, partly cloudy, very warm and humid with a high of 88, tracking a couple of scattered showers and thunderstorms. Some severe weather may be possible. Saturday, patchy clouds with another chance of showers and storms, high 86. I'm 9 Storm Track, meteorologist Jackson Garlock on AM 550, FM 99.9, WSAU.
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7: Next hour, paranormal investigator Rob Guthrie joins us to talk about animal afterlife and some scary things like that. We'll take final calls in a moment with Mr. Fearson on Coast to Coast AM. 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
9: 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I'm a Coast to Coast Insider, and I'll tell you what. 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Here in West Virginia, we get inundated with snow. 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

0: And welcome back to Coast, George Norrie with you. And before we go back to final calls with Ethan Frierson, Tom has an update on a well-known Hollywood actor who has passed on.
1: Well, George, Steven Spielberg and Nicole Kidman are mourning the passing of New Zealand actor Sam Neill, who died Monday following a diagnosis of a rare type of non-Hodgkin lymphoma. Among many roles, Neill played paleontologist Alan Grant in the blockbuster film, you'll remember, Jurassic Park, alongside Laura Dern and Jeff Goldblum. Sam Neill, dead at 78.
0: Great actor, Tom.
1: Great actor. And great movie.
0: Yeah, it really was. Ethan, let's bring you back in here to talk about your work, your biohazard cleanup situation.
2: Yes, I'm here.
0: Do police departments know your company?
2: We try to let them know that we're there as much as we can without being annoying.
0: No, you're not annoying. Not you.
2: Well, I appreciate that.
0: Let's go to final calls. Let's go to Jason in Dallas to get us started. Hey, Jason, go ahead.
3: Hey, I just wanted to ask about a crime that I was following in 22, the Idaho Moscow college student murders. Basically, four people were stabbed to death with a K-bar knife. Took about 90 seconds. There was blood pretty much everywhere. I was wondering, you know, what kind of, how would you clean up a crime scene like that? Would it, that something like that, you'd take 5 days, you know, you would have blood soaked everything. How would you do that?
2: We would start by, with a stabbing, there's usually a lot of blood, but it's fairly easy to clean up. All we're doing is cleaning it up like we would clean up any other mess. You know, we want to extract and remove the blood from whatever surfaces we can. If it's in carpet, we cut it out. If it's on furniture, we cut out the contaminated parts of the furniture.
0: You sometimes toss the furniture out in total?
2: Yeah, like a couch or a bed. I mean, if we have to cut anything out, it's usually trash at that point. Yeah. It can be salvaged, but I mean, almost 99.999% of the time, it's not worth restoring. It's just much cheaper to replace it.
0: Have you witnessed a situation where the family is just crying and broken down?
2: Very often. It's usually the hardest part of the job, if I'm being honest. You know why you're there. You know something happened, even if you don't have the exact circumstances of what occurred. But it's usually difficult, and we interact with them as much as we need to, and no more, unless they find it cathartic to just talk about the situation and what happened to the person. And if that's the case, then we'll sit there and we'll listen. You know, we'll kind of give them whatever they need, but we want to leave them to their grieving while we do our work and get out of their hair as quickly as possible.
0: Let's go to Marie in Miami, Florida. Welcome to the show. Hello, Marie.
4: Hi, George. How are you?
0: Okay. I hope you are, too.
4: I want to say thank you so much for taking my question a while back about the space elevator technology with the gentleman you had on that night.
0: Sure.
4: And I'm glad that my aunt is still alive because she's great to hear. She reminds me of my mother-in-law who passed away in 2021. And Cornelius is definitely someone who definitely is interesting because he's definitely renewed my faith in the Bible, but I also am kind of like an omnious type person where I believe in all of them, so I practice all of them. But my question is, my husband unfortunately passed away on Sunday at 3:03 a.m.
0: Oh, my God, I'm sorry.
2: I'm sorry to hear that.
4: And my concern is that, you know, I feel like they could have done a little bit more when it came to the fact that they were saying that he had a strong heart rate, but his neural network and his heart and his blood pressure was low. So when he passed away and I got there, his body started to start to blimp up a little bit, but not too much. But I did notice, I guess it's called necrosis, I guess, mm-hmm. Right?
2: Yep.
4: Is that what that is? But this is my question, because we were both scientists, we both love the show, and George, I just want to say thank you to you and Art Bell, because I started listening to your show in 2002, and
5: no one knew who Woodley Strieber was. Every time I talked about him for like 8 years, no one knew who he was. And it wasn't until I met my husband. He knew who Woodley Strieber was because he used to read his books when he was a kid at Brewster, New York. So, one, I just want to say thank you to the show. And two, do you think there's any type of like future technologies for people to be able to survive like what this gentleman does? And what you do, sir, is a very, very, it's great work. And because I have to deal with that now with my dad, and it's hard to find services and friends I know that are going through the same thing, having to clean up family of elderly folks that have turned into either hoarders or unfortunately their cats or dogs turn feral. It's just out of control. So I just want to say thank y'all, and I'll take my answer off the show, and thank y'all for everything you do.
0: Thank you, Marie. Sorry for your loss. What do you think, Ethan?
2: I mean, it's definitely a good question. It's a bit out of my scope, but I mean, you look at some of the technology that we've come up with, it's I wouldn't put it out of the realm of possibility.
0: Technology keeps changing, doesn't it?
2: That's right.
0: And I guess it changes for you, your business too, doesn't it?
2: You know, there are a number of tools and chemicals and all sorts of different things that that companies are trying to create and trying to make the job easier. And, you know, 9 times out of 10, it's more complicated trying to figure out how the thing works and making it do what it's, you know, advertised to do than it is for us to just do it with old fashioned tools.
0: What kind of equipment do you bring on the scene?
2: Most of it is very simple stuff. I mean, we have, you know, paper towels to clean surfaces,
0: pails, buckets,
2: scrapers, sponges, yeah, the biggest thing is probably the chemicals that we use. We do try to use the most environmentally friendly chemicals that are available that actually do the job. And a lot of the stuff that we have does a pretty good job of what we need it to.
0: We've got your website linked up at Coast to Coast. Do you show up in a van?
2: Yeah. Yeah, we have a van. We've got everything that we need in there. And, you know, if we need to get something, then we get it.
0: Do you have any logo or anything like that?
2: We try to keep it nondescript. You know, yeah. I have found that usually when something like that occurs, it's something that everybody knows about. You know, it's very difficult to keep something like that kind of secret. But, you know, we don't talk to people. We don't talk to neighbors. We don't talk to media outlets. You know, we're just there to do the job and get out.
0: First-time caller Pam is with us in Colorado. Hello, Pamela. Go ahead.
6: Thanks for taking my call, George.
0: Sure.
6: I'm wondering if Ethan can answer if they ever smudge the home of a dead person or say a prayer to help there be a clean release of the spirit so they don't attach to the workers or they can just move on.
0: Ethan, have you ever been to the scene where the family had some kind of psychic there or somebody like that?
2: Not while we're there. If they have done it, it's not been while we're there. Usually when we're there, it's, you know, it's pretty fresh. Sometimes there will be, you know, candles placed out front by neighbors or, you know, sometimes there'll be some sage burning. So, it does happen, but I've never seen like a psychic or anybody there on any job.
0: Tom in Eugene, Oregon, west of the Rockies. Thomas, go ahead.
7: Yes, I'm just, calling because there's been some high-profile assassination and assassination attempts, and I'm just wondering if he might comment on the Butler, Pennsylvania, how fast they cleaned that up before it seemed like they even investigated on that roof.
2: Well, it's a good question. I mean, usually anything that's there is considered evidence, so it's all part of the investigation. So nothing usually gets touched until the investigation is complete.
0: If it involves the feds, do they take longer?
2: Typically. For example, the situation that I was saying, the one in San Bernardino, there was one of the first victims was actually shot outside on a bench. And, you know, even though we have I mean, it wasn't us, but there are tools that can clean concrete, you know, clean blood out of concrete. The FBI said, no, just we want it completely gone. So they had to literally jackhammer out a whole section of sidewalk, just to remove it. So I mean, when the feds are involved, it does tend to be a bit more complicated.
0: Have you ever been called to an office building for a death?
2: Absolutely. Yeah, we had a, wasn't WeWork, but it was similar to that, I think, where they have, you know, you can rent an office space. There was a guy who was set up there pretty long term, and he passed away one night. And I think he was there for a couple of days before anybody noticed.
0: How soon before a body starts to decompose, Ethan?
2: Immediately upon death, it starts to decompose on a cellular level. You know, it's not, you know, if the person gets brought back, it's usually not severe. But it does start on a cellular level. It starts pretty immediately.
0: Why are sometimes their eyes open?
2: That could depend on the circumstances of the death, the way it happened, how quickly it happened. Usually if it's like a sudden death, you know, you don't really have time to, I guess, close your eyes. But
0: is the body always gone by the time you get there?
2: By the time we're gone, that body is gone. Every time we get there, the body is gone. It's like the last stage of the investigation.
0: So you don't have to worry about that kind of gruesomeness.
2: I haven't seen it in 18 years.
0: George in New Orleans is with us. Go ahead, George.
8: Hey, good morning, Coast to Coast. Thank you for taking my call.
0: Thank you, sir.
8: I was going to ask Ethan about sleep paralysis, but then a strange case came up in my mind. This was immediate post-Katrina several years ago, and there was a strange case. It was either Bywater or the Marigny, and this guy had chopped up his girlfriend, and he had put the body parts in an oven, and then he jumped off a balcony and killed himself. You know, very strange case. And I was wondering, Ethan, what makes a psychopath? I asked a friend of mine, and he said a brain injury. And, I mean, you know, what are the dynamics? I got stabbed a few months ago. I was in the hospital. And, you know, what makes a psychopath? Do you know anything about abnormal psychology?
2: Again, it's a bit out of my purview. I do know that the common thought is that, you know, trauma does kind of precede that behavior in one way or another, but it's usually trauma-based.
0: And whether they're beaten as a child, that contributes a lot to it too, Ethan.
2: Absolutely. That's definitely trauma. That's definitely a traumatic situation. So anything like that.
0: Brain injuries, everything else like that. That's for sure. I'm glad you're okay. George, my gosh. Will in New York. Go ahead, Will.
9: Hi, gentlemen. Great conversation tonight. I appreciate it. I want to ask about hoarding and change it to that. But briefly about Sam Neill, there's a movie that he did with Nicole Kidman, one of her first movies. And when I heard Tom mention her, that's probably why she's, you know, sending out condolences, called Dead Calm. And before Nicole came to the States, she made this movie, Dead Calm, with Sam Neill in Australia in the late 80s. But my grandmother and her generation, born in the early 1900s, here in New York, across town from me, they were in Yorkville on the other side of town. But a lot of trauma in her family. And they went back and forth to Europe, even though she was born here. And in both world wars, she lost a lot of relatives, and especially in World War II, related to Nazis in Eastern Europe, came back to New York, and that trauma seemed to trigger her hoarding. And then, so here's the kicker also, when I was probably right out of college in the 1980s, she had a fire next door to her, and it really affected her place. And she had hidden all her money in books, and so it really compounded the hoarding situation. So I'm curious if you've dealt with anything like that.
2: Absolutely. I mean, in my experience, my personal observation is that every hoarder that we've worked with, they have suffered the loss of a loved one that preceded their hoarding. So it's that loss really just triggers that need to keep stuff.
0: Ethan, keep in touch with us and let us know of any strange cases you come across, okay?
2: I absolutely will.
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7: Hitting Iran again. I'm Ted Lindner, Fox News. The U.S. military conducting a new round of strikes on Iran Monday.
8: They're wired differently, and we're not going to put up with it. We are just going forward. We're attacking them tonight. We're taking out all of their capability for anything having to do with the Strait, with the Hormuz Strait. And I think in the end, we will end up just controlling the whole thing.
7: President Trump talking about it hours after he said the U.S. was reinstating a blockade on Iran in the Strait of Hormuz. Fox's Lucas Tomlinson has more.
9: The U.S. military has announced that blockade will now go into effect. And recall last week when the Trump administration revoked Iran's license to sell oil, many were wondering how would that be enforced? There's only one way, and that's with a return of the naval blockade, and that's what President Trump has ordered in addition to the airstrikes over the past week.
7: Meantime, President Trump is set to host a Middle Eastern ally today amid a widening conflict with Iran.
10: Iraq's Prime Minister Ali al-Zayed is making his first trip here since being sworn in May. Today's meeting with President Trump also comes ahead of the September 30th date ending the U.S.-led coalition's forces mission in Iraq. Writing an op-ed in the Washington Post this week, Iraq's leader says that date also marks a new phase of ambitious partnership with the U.S., adding this trip to Washington is intended to deepen economic opportunities for his country, especially in the oil and energy sectors. He also says Iraq can be a partner for regional security and stability, writing conflict and wars only widen the circle of those who suffer. At the White House, Jared Halpern, Fox News.
7: And a 3-year-old boy died after sneaking into a neighbor's car during a hot day in Louisiana. The toddler unable to get out and was stuck inside the car as temperatures soared to 93 degrees. The medical examiner estimates he was in the car for about 50 minutes. The investigation continues. 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
7: South Carolina Senator Lindsey Graham's sister, Darlene Graham-Nordone, has been appointed by Governor Henry McMaster to serve as interim senator, finishing out her late brother's term. Nordone calling it a profound privilege to step into the role and continue her brother's service to the people of South Carolina.
23: I want to thank the governor for selecting me to serve the remainder of Lindsey's term. It is such an honor. Lindsey has always been there for me, and now I will be there for him.
7: Congress honoring the longtime South Carolina Senator Graham, who died on Saturday night after what his office called a brief and sudden illness. Senate Majority Leader John Thune remembering his colleague on the Senate floor.
24: There was no bigger believer in America's role in the world. He was confident that the United States could be a force for good, and he gave everything he had to ensuring that we would be.
7: Senator Lindsey Graham was 71 years old. And the Trump administration vowing to dismantle what it calls the International Criminal Court's threat to American sovereignty. Fox's Kristen Goodwin with more details on this.
25: Secretary of State Marco Rubio says the International Criminal Court is waging a war against the U.S.
26: Not with bullets or missiles, but with statutes, and compacts, and the force of so-called international law.
25: Announcing a campaign to disable the ICC's ability to operate, which includes travel bans and increased sanctions.
26: This administration will not sit by as the ICC and its allies seek to threaten our people. If they believe they can deprive us of our sovereignty, we will teach them the full meaning of American resolve.
25: The Trump administration has pushed back against the ICC trying to investigate the conduct of U.S. soldiers in Afghanistan and Israel's actions against Palestinians. Kristen Goodwin, Fox News.
7: And I'm Ted Lindner. This is Fox News.
27: Clear and muggy outside tonight with temperatures dropping to around 70 degrees towards Tuesday morning. West winds about 5 to 10 miles per hour. On Tuesday, sunny, hot, and humid again. A high temperature all the way up to 94 degrees. West winds Tuesday of 10 to 15 miles per hour, so a little bit of a breeze. Tuesday night, clear and sultry, low down to 70 once again. On Wednesday, sunny and hot with a touch less humidity. High temperature still around 91 degrees. Thursday, mostly sunny and remaining hot, a high near 90. On Friday, we'll see a small change in the pattern, partly cloudy, very warm and humid with a high of 88, tracking a couple of scattered showers and thunderstorms. Some severe weather may be possible. Saturday, patchy clouds with another chance of showers and storms, high 86. I'm 9 Storm Track, meteorologist Jackson Garlock on AM 550, FM 99.9, WSAU.

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1: In a moment, Rob Guttrell back with us on Coast to Coast as we talk about his work as a pet medium and paranormal investigator right here on Coast to Coast AM. 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

0: And welcome back to Coast. George Norrie with you. Rob Guthrie is with us, an author, paranormal investigator, pet medium. Since he was a teenager, he could receive messages from ghosts or spirits and distinguishes between them. He recently retired from NASA, where he was a meteorologist for almost 25 years. Rob gives fundraising lectures for animal rescues and teaches people how pet spirits communicate. Rob, it's been about 4 years, but welcome back.
1: Thank you. Thank you for having me back. How have you been?
0: I'm good. How about yourself? Family good?
1: Very well,
0: everybody
1: thank
0: good?
1: You.
0: Super. How many launches did you have to scrub as a meteorologist?
1: Fortunately, I wasn't involved in that aspect as a meteorologist. I focused on tropical meteorology, so I managed a hurricane page for NASA.
0: Are the hurricanes getting lighter, or are they still out there?
1: Oh, they're getting more intense. They're getting much more intense as the world continues to warm. It holds more moisture. We're seeing stronger storms. Actually, the National Weather Service, National Hurricane Center, had to alter the scale a little bit. I think that was back in 2005. So
0: They cut back on NOAA. That wasn't a smart idea, was it?
1: Oh, gosh, no. No, I've noticed the degradation of some of the forecasts, even in retirement.
0: What made you retire?
1: I'm old.
0: You're not old.
1: I'm old enough. So, but yeah, thank you. I reached retirement age, and I was with the government for 25 years. So,
0: how did you get involved in being a pet medium?
1: Oh gosh, that's the other side of the coin. So, I developed I realized that I had some kind of an ability when I was 13 years old. Saw my grandfather appear to me, and 6 months after he died, scared me, of course, as a teenager. And I talked to my parents about it. My mother confessed that she had abilities, and she kept them from us because she didn't want us to think, you know, she was weird. But long story short, when I was in 2005, I had a puppy that was tragically killed by a car. He became the lightning rod for educating me about how pets communicate from the afterlife, because he started right out of the chute giving me signs that he was okay. So out of a tragedy came this gift. He reawakened my abilities, and it made me think about life in general, George. And one thing I've realized is that everybody has a mission in life, even though our time is short. And sometimes that mission is to help other people. And that's what his mission was. He was only 7 months old when he was tragically killed by a car. And his mission has enabled me to bring healing to people around the world.
0: What happened? Did he run out in front of the car, or what happened?
1: I was walking him and my roommate's dog, and his leash opened when he saw a dog across the street. And on a street that doesn't have any cars, somebody was speeding about 50 miles an hour on a back street. And, and that's what happened.
0: Did they stop?
1: Oh, yeah, they stopped, but they didn't talk to me. It was a tragic situation, and it was very strange. It was quite a blur, you know, as with any tragedy. That time period is just a blur, but I had plenty of neighbors that had come out and helped me through, sat with me, brought his body back to my house, so that I could take him to the vet for cremation. So the moment I walked in the house, though, that was his first sign, because the radio was playing. Mm-hmm. And spirits can manipulate electricity. They can do things like turn TVs on, turn radios on, make interference, and so forth. So I walked in this house, and I was the only one there. My roommate was at work, and I had not had turned the radio on, but the radio was playing, and I didn't understand what happened, what was going on. I couldn't even find the radio. And he was playing a song by Garth Brooks called The Dance, about a man who had lost someone that he loved very deeply. And there couldn't have been a more appropriate song. So that was the first sign.
0: It's all about timing, isn't it?
1: It is. It's timing is everything. So from there, I used to write everything down in a journal, and that journal became the impetus for my first book.
0: And this little puppy was named Buzz, right?
1: Yeah, I named him Buzz. That was my nickname when I was on the radio. I had a radio. I used to work on the radio on part-time. And I drank a lot of coffee, so people used to call me Buzz.
0: After Buzz Aldrin.
1: Maybe, or just the effects of the coffee.
0: When did you decide to become a meteorologist?
1: Oh, gosh, I was very young. I grew up in New England, and I was inspired by the blizzard of 1978, which was a blizzard that crippled the East Coast. And I wanted to understand how that could happen. I was a teenager, a young teenager, and fascinated by the weather. And then we got hurricanes, of course. So between hurricanes and blizzards, that's what inspired me to pursue weather.
0: Do you know the name Cheryl Jones?
1: I do not.
0: She was a meteorologist for CNN, and she is our investigative reporter here. But she was a weather person in the Kansas City, Missouri for years. But she was one of the few news anchor people and meteorologists at CNN. And she still does a little weather on the side for us.
1: That's awesome. A meteorologist never really retires.
0: No.
1: Because even now I send out forecasts to my neighbors.
0: The weather never changes, does it?
1: It doesn't. It doesn't.
0: Back to Buzz.
1: Yeah, Buzz was only 7 months when he passed away, and Buzz came through in different ways. So one of the ways that he came through was leading me to another dog that resembled him. And it wasn't even in the area. I remember being on vacation in 2009, and we were touring Old San Juan. If you've never been, you should go.
0: I have not.
1: Oh, well, it's quite beautiful. There's multicolored houses, and there's an old fort there, and which is haunted, which I had an experience in. and excellent food, wonderful people. So regardless, when we were walking around, we didn't map out anything. There were no maps. This was 2009. So we had to make a choice about what direction to go in. And I felt the urge to walk down one particular street out of five in a rotary, if you will. And when we get to the end of the street, I realized who nudged me. It was Buzz, because there was a dog walker and he was walking a Weimaraner that looked like Buzz. And then it hit me. The date was February 22nd, 2009. It was 4 years to the day that he passed away. So that made me think, this is not a coincidence. Absolutely not a coincidence. It's the anniversary of his passing, and here I run into the only Weimaraner on the entire island of Puerto Rico that looks like him.
0: And I'll tell you, that is the birth date of my late father, Feb 22.
1: Oh, so there's no such thing as a coincidence. So that means that your dad is here with you tonight.
0: And he might be with Buzz too.
1: Did you have a dog growing up?
0: Several.
1: Okay. So this is why I was influenced to tell this story. So your dad and your dogs are all together.
0: They're watching over him, I hope.
1: Mm-hmm.
0: You've written, what, 15 books?
1: I have. It's easy for me to write books. I'm not, I don't understand how fiction writers can do it, because it's all imagination. As someone who writes true paranormal books, I write about my experiences. And that's so much easier because all you have to do is just remember what happened. So yes, I just published my 15th book. It's called, The Haunting of Wilson Castle, which is a castle in Vermont. I did a paranormal investigation and covered quite a number of ghosts, a lot of history, and we uncovered a 100-year-old secret. So
0: what was the secret?
1: It's a family. It's about a family that lived there, and, the child, was not who they believed him to be. So
0: were you practicing animal afterlife work as a medium while you were a NASA meteorologist?
1: Oh yes, I was. But you know, when you work with fellow scientists, there are a lot of skeptics, so you don't talk about it.
0: Did they know though?
1: Most of them did not know. There were a few who had sensitivities. So as a medium, this gift means that you can sometimes sense who has a similar gift and you can approach them. I did make a mistake of approaching someone that did not, and she was quite awful. But for the most part, I did not talk about it. I, as a meteorologist, it was important for me to explain how this all works or figure it out, using science. So I applied the science of energy to this, to the paranormal, and it began to make perfect sense. I mean, I could explain, cold spots. I finally figured out why ghosts get stuck on Earth and can't cross over themselves. So there are a lot of aspects of energy that really do come into play and explain both earthbound ghosts and spirits who have crossed over. And I distinguish between the two of them because they are different.
0: Robbie, is it inhumane to put an animal down when it's nearing its death?
1: No, it's actually courageous. That's a great question. I've done that, you know, I've had to make that choice for them of them. What it means is that you have found the courage to help someone pass out of pain. And it means that you have learned their lesson, which is, unconditional love. You know, we really need to be that caring and considerate with people. I know that several states in the U.S. have laws in place that allow us to do that, die with dignity, rather than watch people suffer agonizingly for days, months, years, even. They're also very grateful. What I hear from pets that passed over is that they're very grateful to us that we found that courage to help them cross over. And I know it comes with a lot of guilt. Have you had to do that yourself, George?
0: Couple times, yeah.
1: Yeah, and what's it feel like? What's it feel like after you do that?
0: Well, the grief is unbelievable, especially when you have kids that are close to the pet. That makes it even more difficult. But it's a decision you have to do because in some cases the animal could even move.
1: Yes, absolutely. I remember at 4 years old was my youngest experience where my parents had to make that decision for our Cocker Spaniel named Penny. That was actually my youngest memory. I had just turned 4, and I remember my mother crying hysterically on the phone, and I asked her what was wrong, and she said they had to let Penny go to heaven. That's a pretty traumatic first, you know, earliest memory. But I love that dog. And you're right. It affects everybody. But they don't want us to feel guilty. Instead, they want us to remember the life that they lived with us and the good memories, and show pictures and talk about funny things that they used to do, or like how they would, you know, steal slippers or or beg for food or cuddle up next to us. Those things will bring back positive feelings, and that's the way they want us to remember them, and as young and energetic as well.
0: Do the deceased animals come back as other animals?
1: I have found that they do come back, but they wait for us until everyone they know in this life has crossed over, and then we will all come back together. But they do come back as other animals. In my experience, what I've been told, what I've learned is that they don't cross over into the human kingdom. It's the animals versus humans. They stay in separate kingdoms, if you will.
0: I was always wondering about that, whether a human being could be a dog or a dog could become a human.
1: You know, I thought about that a lot. And, so when people ask me that often, I will joke and say, well, you know, if you look over and you're, co-worker in your office is sitting there licking his hand, maybe he was a cat in a previous life.
0: Or barking.
1: Right.
0: Do pets know that it's their time?
1: They absolutely do. But the one thing I've learned is that they will try and fight as long as they possibly can. And they don't do it necessarily for themselves. They do it for us. They often for people who have pet children, they may not even notice symptoms of degradation in their pet. They may not even notice pain in their pet. And that's because they try to hide it. And the reason they try to hide it is they don't want us to worry. They don't want us to be concerned, and they think that they can work through it themselves, even though they can't. I will give you an example. In July of last year, our dachshund, who was 14 years old, his name is Tyler, he had gained a little weight. He had gained some weight, and he looked a little bloated. So we took him to get an ultrasound. The results that day were that he had cancer, stage 4 cancer in 5 organs.
0: Oh,
1: and the veterinarian said she didn't know how he was alive. And she said, just take him home and make him comfortable. Now, we thought he may have had a growth that had made him look like he had gained weight, but he was fine up until then. Absolutely fine. And then I took him to get the ultrasound, and then George, 3 days later, he passed away. He lost his ability to walk that night. He lost his ability to urinate. He lost his ability to defecate. He started whining in pain. And, you know, we knew we had to help him. But the one thing that made it hard is that he had his full mental faculties.
0: And they always do. Stay with us, Rob. We're going to take a short break and come back with more. Rob's website is petspirits.com, linked up at coasttocoastamlike.com, and he has 15 books out on pets in the afterlife. 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
4: Clear and muggy outside tonight with temperatures dropping to around 70 degrees towards Tuesday morning. West winds about 5 to 10 miles per hour. On Tuesday, sunny, hot, and humid again. A high temperature all the way up to 94 degrees. West winds Tuesday of 10 to 15 miles per hour, so a little bit of a breeze. Tuesday night, clear and sultry, low down to 70 once again. On Wednesday, sunny and hot with a touch less humidity. High temperature still around 91 degrees. Thursday, mostly sunny and remaining hot, a high near 90. On Friday, we'll see a small change in the pattern, partly cloudy, very warm and humid with a high of 88, tracking a couple of scattered showers and thunderstorms. Some severe weather may be possible. Saturday, patchy clouds with another chance of showers and storms, high 86. I'm 9 Storm Track meteorologist Jackson Garlock on AM 550, FM 99.9, WSAU.
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0: And welcome back, George Norrie with Rob Guthrie, as we talk about the spirit world. You know about a rabbit named Wudge. Tell us about that thing.
1: Wudge is a pretty incredible rabbit that I connected with, George. And he had tremendous insight into life. And one thing that he told me that to pass on to his dad was that love is nothing to apologize for. Now, I didn't come up with that myself. And that was in reference to helping him pass. Because his dad kept saying how sorry he was and kept apologizing for helping him pass and letting him go. And that was the most incredible message. And it came from a rabbit. And I've actually done readings for several rabbits, so they all seem to be very wise. So that's one thing that they have in common. Something, you know, getting to know how pets think and how they perceive the world has been really amazing. I always tell people that you really need to trust your feelings when it comes to your pets, because they communicate a lot through emotion, and they read our emotions, and you can read their emotions if you just tune into them.
0: Does a pet rabbit lie?
1: Good question. No. Pets really don't know how to lie. I think that's a human trait, sadly. And we could learn a lot from pets. How to love, how to be honest, how to care for others, how to be unconditionally caring. They're very nurturing. And they're very protective too, of course. There are a lot of pets that come through to me that are extremely protective, especially when it comes to having children in the house. So George, you said that you had several dogs when your kids were
0: little,
1: with your kids, and that how many of them were protective of the kids?
0: All of them. They were Labradors, and you know what that kind of breed is. It's very motherly.
1: Yes. So after they passed, they would have still tried to be around the children to protect them. They could have done things like nudge their bed. They could have laid down next to their beds. And they would have appeared as a kind of a darker shadow. Sometimes with people who lost pets, sometimes at night is the easiest time to recognize signs from them, of course, because it's very quiet. There's no interference. The noise level is way down, and that's why it's easier to recognize signs from pets when it's nighttime. Some of them like to jump on our beds. Especially cats will do that. I've connected with a number of cats that will like to, curl up next to their pet parent's head, if they will, or play with their hair. Dogs like to also curl up on the bed if they used to sleep on the bed.
0: And sometimes people see the indentation of the paw prints or the body, right?
1: Yes. Yeah, that's another way. One woman told me that her dog would always come into the bathroom whenever she would take a shower. And after her dog passed, she would see indentations of his paw prints on the bath mat. So they do whatever they did in life, they will do in the afterlife to let us know they're okay.
0: When we take calls next hour, if somebody wants a reading on a pet that has passed, do you do that? And then what do you need from them?
1: I do readings. And usually what I need to tune in is a photograph, but I know that's not possible on radio, of course. So what they would have to do is give me the pet's name and just describe the pet and make sure they tell me if it's a male or female. Because in spirit, energy is all the same. It's all love. So just so I can use the correct pronouns. I've done readings where people have sent me a dog's name and said, this is Peanut. And they didn't tell me if it was a boy or a girl. So, you know, I do email readings. And you have to write Peanut 1,000 times instead of he or she. So I can connect. Doing it without a picture is a little more challenging for me, but, spirit is there. And that's what it's all about. So.
0: Do you connect sometimes with frogs or turtles or things like that?
1: Yeah, that's a great question. The answer has been no. And the reason is that wild animals are things that I cannot communicate with. And that's because they don't know our language. They don't know our habits. They don't know our emotions. They don't know our routine. And they certainly don't know our surroundings. But when you domesticate a pet, whether it's a turtle, or a rabbit or a dog or cat, you're bringing them into your home. And by bringing someone into your home, they can look around and observe, and convey that to a medium. So I have connected with pets in different countries, and I have seen the insides of homes in Turkey, in Mexico, in places, you know, I've never been. So really it's about domesticated, pets, because they also learn language, and that's really important too. Because even if they speak a different language, when you're a medium and you're reading spirit, it comes through as emotion and sometimes as pictures. I will tell you that I did a reading for a dog, and the couple was from South Africa, as it turned out. And the way I found that out is that the dog gave me a word that I never heard of, and it was Oingwe, O-O-I-N-G-U-A-Y.
0: What is that?
1: That's what I said. I'm like, what is that? So, the dog kept having eye problems. It made my eyes feel sticky. And I kept rubbing my eyes, and I didn't understand what was happening. So I knew that there was something, the dog had something wrong with his eyes. So I wrote to the pet parent and I spelled out that word. I said, look, I don't know what this means. Maybe you do. And they wrote back and said, oh, we are in South Africa and we do speak Afrikaans, the language Afrikaans, in the house sometimes. And Uingwe means eye entry. So the dog was apparently getting medication in the entry of his eye. There's no way I would know that.
0: Of course not.
1: Yeah. So another dog told me a Russian word, and I can't remember the Russian word off the top of my head, but I had to look it up, and it meant king of dreams. And as it turned out, the pet parent, the only sign the pet parent was getting was seeing the dog in their dreams. So totally fascinating. How great they are at communicating.
0: And of course, the pet, is it always communicating?
1: From the other side?
0: Yeah.
1: No, it takes way too much energy for them to communicate all the time because they don't belong here. They will typically give us signs around birthdays, anniversaries, and holidays. Anniversaries meaning the anniversary of their adoption or the anniversary of their passing. Those are the times they do that. And the reason they do it around those times is it's not that they know what an anniversary is, but they do know that our emotional energy is elevated around those times because we, as humans, remember those anniversaries. So when our emotional energy is elevated, they connect to us at those times.
0: Is there a difference between a cat or a dog in the afterlife?
1: No, there isn't. They do embody what they were in the physical. They still show those same traits. That's really the difference. But one interesting aspect about the afterlife that is important to help people understand is the difference between a ghost and a spirit. And, you know, you've talked a lot about haunted places on the program, and I call those earthbound entities ghosts, because when we pass, we have the ability to choose where we want to go as a soul, energy with memories, personality, and knowledge. And those who chose to stay earthbound are what I call ghosts. Those who have crossed over into the light, gone to the other side, or heaven, paradise, whatever, I call those the spirit. And they have different abilities. Ghosts are stuck. Spirits can come to you anywhere. Like my dog Buzz showed up in Puerto Rico when I was on vacation. But 99.5% of pets will cross over and go to the other side. And they will be waiting for us on the other side. You know, I always tell people that if my 7 dogs who have passed aren't there, I'm not going. So,
0: do they know what the other side is like? Do they understand it?
1: So it's difficult for us as humans to understand it. But I always tell people it's a place where energy is. So I always tell people to just imagine like a very foggy day, where it's just misty and it's peaceful and it's quiet. And that's pretty much what the other side is. But there, it's feelings of love and peace and comfort.
0: Fascinating.
1: Yeah, they've never described anything. You know, some mediums will describe physical things on the other side, but that's not what I've been shown. I've never seen buildings or grassy fields or anything like that. Because the other side is it's energy. From a scientific standpoint, it's energy. And we can imagine those things, and sometimes spirits will convey those images to people, as a way of comfort, like the Rainbow Bridge. The Rainbow Bridge is not a thing. I mean, it's not really a thing. It was created by us, conceived by us, so that we will have a visual that shows us comfort and peace. Even on the covers of a couple of my books, I have pets on a bridge, because that's the way that we put it together. That's the way we think about it.
0: Are there angelic pets. Animals?
1: I think there are animals that act more as guardians. Sometimes they act as spirit guides. So what that means is, and they will influence us to do things that are better for ourselves, to keep us from harm. And typically that happens when you deal with an old soul. And I can talk about that. But I do have a story to tell you about how animals act as protectors. We talked about that, you know, with your dogs, protecting your kids. There was one instance. It was about 6 years ago when I went to a convention in Baltimore, and my dog Dolly had passed. She was a Weimaraner, and she was my heart dog. She was the one I was closest to. Mm-hmm. I left the convention, and I got to my car in a parking garage, and I felt like I wasn't ready to go yet. So I looked down outside the parking garage and I saw a Dunkin' Donuts. So I said, okay, I'm going to go get a coffee. I don't need it, but I'm going to go get it. Long story short, when I got in the car, when I got on the highway, had I not stopped and got that coffee from that nudge that I got, I would have been involved in a multiple car accident.
2: Wow.
1: And yeah, because I got to the top of the ramp and it was closed.
0: Dolly
1: and
0: saved your life.
1: Yep, it did. And that was Dolly. Dolly is a spirit guide to me. I knew that it was her that nudged me to like look out and happen to see that Dunkin' Donuts there and just go get that coffee.
0: Now, how do you know it wasn't part minute. Of your intuition? Yours?
1: Because because I always feel her around me. And my intuition, is not necessarily too good. I give everybody the benefit of the doubt when I meet people. So I open myself up to be hurt because I'm very trusting. I'm very hopeful. And I'm an empath. So when you're trusting and you're optimistic and hopeful, your judgment isn't that good with everybody. Everybody deserves an equal chance.
0: Where do we get your books?
1: They're all on Amazon. Just look up, type in Rob Guttrow, GUTRO, and you can get them in paperback, audiobook, or Kindle.
0: All right, we'll be back with calls with Rob in just a moment on Coast to Coast. If you want an animal reading, you will need to know the sex of the animal, the breed, and it'll run from there.
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6: Well, Emily made the honor roll.
5: Oh, good for her.
6: Yeah, we're really proud of her. Tyler, on the other hand, though.
5: What's going on?
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9: Another round of attacks. I'm Sue Guzman, Fox News. The U.S. conducting a third straight night of attacks against Iran.
10: This is the third consecutive night of U.S. strikes against Iran to stop them from attacking ships going through the Strait of Hormuz. U.S. forces successfully striking a submarine and ship maintenance facility in Iran, marking the first time American forces have employed sea drones in combat operations.
11: We're knocking out all of their offensive capability. And we're controlling the straits. We're putting the blockade back.
10: Trump also said the U.S. will be known as the guardian of the Hormuz Strait and that the U.S. will be reimbursed 20% on all cargo ships to cover the necessary costs of providing safety and security to this very volatile section of the world.
9: Fox's Christina Coleman, the attacks have concluded, but President Trump issued a warning saying the U.S. is prepared to hit Iran very hard the next time around. And also, Kevin Warsh will make his first appearance before Congress today. He's the official Federal Reserve Chairman to discuss the Fed's semi-annual monetary policy report.
12: Kevin Warsh will testify about the semi-annual monetary policy report today before the House Financial Services Committee. The report itself was submitted to Congress last week, and it promises to deliver on price stability. Warsh said this at a recent European Central Bank meeting in Portugal.
13: If there were people in household or the business sector and the financial markets who thought that this central bank was going to be comfortable with an inflation objective above 2%, well, I guess they'd be disappointed.
12: The report finds labor productivity growth is strong, GDP grew at a moderate pace, household consumption increased very modestly, and the housing market is stagnant. Jessica Rosenthal, Fox News.
9: State Department issuing an urgent warning for people considering traveling to St. Lucia. The advisory warning, violent crime can occur anywhere on the island. 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
14: Stay on top of the latest forecast with America's weather team in the palm of your hands.
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9: The sister of the late South Carolina Senator Lindsey Graham, Darlene Graham Nordone, has been appointed by Governor Henry McMaster to serve as interim senator, finishing her brother's term.
3: She will fill out the remainder of her brother's term in the Senate, of course, following his sudden death over the weekend.
18: Lindsey has always been there for me, and now I will be there for him.
3: President Trump threw his support behind Darlene, saying her appointment would be a fabulous tribute to her late brother. That work will continue until the end of Graham's term, which of course means we should all keep an eye on August, because that's when a separate special GOP primary will take place to determine who gets on the November ballot to compete for a full six-year term.
9: Fox's Kevin Cork reporting. Protesters gathering near the scene in southern Maine where a 26-year-old man was reportedly shot and killed by an ICE officer after trying to use his vehicle as a weapon. More from Fox's Marianne Rafferty.
19: Anti-ICE demonstrators were met by a small group of pro-ICE counter-protesters. Things got pretty heated before local police stepped in to settle the situation down. The anti-ICE group demanding answers. Maine Senator Angus King saying DHS Secretary Mark Wayne Mullen told him the person killed was not the target of the ICE operation. ICE did not directly confirm that, but a spokesperson did tell Fox agents were attempting a vehicle stop of a suspected illegal alien when the vehicle attempted to flee the scene and fearing for public safety, an officer discharged his weapon. The driver of the vehicle was struck. He passed away from his injuries.
9: The Maine Attorney General's office says the agent involved has been placed on leave. And days of storms expected to dump heavy rain over millions of people across parts of the South Gulf Coast in Texas through Friday. This threat includes vulnerable areas along the Guadalupe River in Texas Hill Country. It's where flooding last July 4th killed 135 people. I'm Sue Guzman. This is Fox News.
20: Clear and muggy outside tonight with temperatures dropping to around 70 degrees towards Tuesday morning. West winds about 5 to 10 miles per hour. On Tuesday, sunny, hot, and humid again. A high temperature all the way up to 94 degrees. West winds Tuesday of 10 to 15 miles per hour, so a little bit of a breeze. Tuesday night, clear and sultry, low down to 70 once again. On Wednesday, sunny and hot with a touch less humidity. High temperature still around 91 degrees. Thursday, mostly sunny and remaining hot, a high near 90. On Friday, we'll see a small change in the pattern, partly cloudy, very warm and humid with a high of 88, tracking a couple of scattered showers and thunderstorms. Some severe weather may be possible. Saturday, patchy clouds with another chance of showers and storms, high 86. I'm 9 Storm Track meteorologist Jackson Garlock on AM 550, FM 99.9, WSAU.

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1: 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And we will be back with him and your calls in a moment on Coast to Coast AM. 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

0: And welcome back, George Norrie, along with Rob Guthrie. Rob, so far we've talked about animals that seem to be very benevolent and kind. What about the spirits of animals that aren't so good? Are they out there?
1: So there are certainly wild animals that that can be hostile. However they were in life, they will be in the afterlife, unless they cross over. Once we cross over, then we have an awakening about how our behavior was not good, maybe, on Earth, and we try to make amends. That's why when mediums talk to people who passed, on the other side, a lot of people will ask for forgiveness for something from people they hurt. Animals, though, they're more instinctual. For those who have domesticated pets that may have unfortunately taken the lives of another pet, you need to know that they will come through and they say that they were not in their right mind. And there's always remorse for their actions.
0: Has there ever been an opportunity with a pet communication with you that you felt awkward with it?
1: Oh, sure. There's been many. Because I do readings by email, usually, George, there are things that I sometimes hesitate to put in an email reading. Like, there was one, there was one dog that ate something that the pet parent had left out, and that ultimately led to the dog's passing. And that's really hard for me, because my intention is not to make somebody feel guilty. It's to just bring what I'm getting. There was another dog named Clancy who came through to me, and the mom asked for a reading. The dog was showing me that when he was let out in the backyard, that he was eating plants. He was a puppy, and he passed. And she didn't understand how he passed, because he looked perfectly healthy mm-hmm. before she went out, and her husband took care of him, and then he revealed that. So his message was, it was difficult for me to share. And then I learned that there are so many varieties of plants that are toxic to dogs. His story appears in one of my books as a lesson for all pet owners to be aware of what plants may be toxic. So that was hard too. That was a very hard one to put through.
0: Does this get emotional for you sometimes?
1: Oh my gosh, that's why I do email readings, George. I cry during my readings. it's all about love. And I can't tell you, every night if I do pet readings, I'm in tears. I feel the love that these pets have for their pet parents. And I already choked up earlier on the program. It's all about love.
0: I noticed that.
1: Yeah, that's mild.
0: What is it about a pet that gets to you?
1: Oh gosh, if we could just learn so much from them about how to treat others. Just love without condition. I don't think humans are capable of that. I don't think I've met any humans that are capable of that. They teach us how to be better. And for people who don't or never have had pets, you're really missing out. There's no love like the love of a pet. As you know, you're a dog dad. So,
0: I'm going to give you the information and then we'll go to the caller. You ready?
1: Okay.
0: Most of them want readings for their pets. A few just have questions for you.
1: Okay.
0: Here's a cat named Casey, female. We're going to Sandra in Cleveland, Ohio. Welcome to the program. Hi, Sandra.
2: Hi, George, and hi, Rob.
1: Hi, Sandra.
2: I'm calling. Hi there, and thank you for the work that you're both doing. I'm calling about hoping I can get some information or message from my cat Casey. She's a female tabby with a four white paws, white chest, white belly. She passed when she was 16 and a half from advanced feline kidney disease.
1: FIV?
2: Yes. Mm-hmm. And she had bright green eyes, too, by the way.
0: 16 and a half is a pretty good run for a cat, isn't it, Robbie?
1: Yeah, that's a good life. So what are you looking to find out from her?
2: Well, if there's anything she wants to say in the way of a message, but also if she's planning on coming back to me, you know, reincarnation.
1: Sure. So there are a couple of things. Number one, you actually have felt her in the house. She's been up on your furniture. She likes to look out the window. She still likes to do that. She said that she's led you to another cat that has mittens.
2: Yeah.
1: I guess that would be white paws. So whenever you see another cat that has mittens like that, that would be her influence getting you to the right place at the right time to see that. She will not reincarnate in this lifetime. She will be waiting for you on the other side.
2: Okay.
1: Yeah. She wants to make your transition to the other side as easy as possible. So that's why they wait. But she has done some things around the house. Sometimes you'll think, you may have noticed something was not where you left it. That was her moving things around because she has a habit of she's showing me her left paw pushing things.
2: Mm-hmm.
1: So just keep an eye out for in those ways. She's very sweet. Okay, and she's very thankful to you.
0: Appreciate it. Do the animals enjoy communicating through you, Robbie?
1: They do. They're usually very excited when they come into me. Sometimes I sit in a home office and I keep it pretty dark except for one light. And sometimes I will actually visually see them come in the room and they'll do like zoomies, if you will. They'll run around. Sometimes cats will actually jump up on my shoulder. Actually, there's one right now that keeps bothering my right ear. So there's a cat that we're going to be talking about sometime that like to do that.
0: Next up, let's go to a dog, male dog, German Shepherd named Jazz. We'll go to Iasius in Hawaii. Welcome to the program. Hi, Iasius. Go ahead.
3: Hey, nice talking to you.
0: You too.
3: Yeah, I'm on Maui. Yeah, this dog is named Jazz Von Justice, a purebred German Shepherd. He was kind of a bully, and the trainer said, never get a dog that's a bully or, you know, shows signs of not aggression, but I can't think of the word. But anyways, he would always bite everybody he met. And then he loved them after that. But when he bite them, he wouldn't hurt them. He just kind of chew on your arm a little bit. But anyways, I kind of miss him. He died several years ago. And he used to come to me, I thought. And I haven't seen him or thought of him in a while.
0: How old was he when he went?
3: Well, he had fissures, so he died kind of early. I think he was like 5 or 6.
0: Yeah, that's early. Go ahead, Rob.
1: So he was in discomfort physically. I mean, he's making me feel like he had some issues, some digestive issues too, and there was a tooth issue as well. Especially on the right hand side of his mouth. So he was uncomfortable, and that made him nudgy, if you will.
3: From a young age?
1: Yeah, from a young age. It was the physical thing. Yeah, so it was a genetic thing, it seems. And I find that there are genetic things that are much more prevalent in purebreds than they are in mixes. So that would That makes sense to me.
3: Well, I guess my question is, why would he kind of nibble on people and be a bully? But he's such a sweet dog.
1: Yeah, so that was more of a protective thing. It was a protective thing for you. Although he's telling me he regrets doing it to you sometimes. Did he do it to you sometimes? Like when you first got him?
3: Yeah. I hadn't seen him in a couple of years, and I went over to my ex-wife's house, and he nibbled on me. He didn't hurt me.
1: No. But it wasn't his.
0: Nibble's a nibble.
1: Yeah, if he wanted to really hurt you, he would have. But yeah, he said he regretted that one time that he did that with you.
0: What causes a dog, Rob, to bite somebody?
1: There's all kinds of factors. A lot of them are physical ailments. Some of them are the trained aggression, and sometimes. I think there's something with their nervous system. We had adopted a dog 4 years ago, a 10-year-old, and he bit me 15 times. So,
0: viciously or just Ned?
1: Well, he took blood, but he was a little guy, and it turned out he was abused for the 10 years that he was in another family, and they fractured his jaw. So, you know, he was being defensive. And sometimes that happens.
0: For years when I was a kid, I hated dogs. I was afraid of them because I was attacked by one.
1: Oh, my gosh.
0: He came running across the street and went right at me.
1: And how did you overcome your fear?
0: Eventually, I got a dog that was a good one for me. But when I was a kid, I was afraid of dogs.
1: Yeah, they can definitely put the fear in you. But that dog was trying to be protective of him, and that's why he regretted that one incident, that one nibbling incident.
0: Let's go to Cornelius in Louisiana. Hello, Corny. Go ahead.
4: Hey there, George and Rob. And I heard Maria from Miami. Hey, we need to pray for her since she just lost her husband. I heard my yet. George, I was just telling Tommy, and I like you, Rob, and you're saying some different things. I don't agree with all that. And I want to pray for one of our U.S. Marshals yesterday was murdered by a fugitive, George, and we need to pray for that family. It'll probably make the national news soon. But, Rob, I was telling Tommy about, you know, we live down here in the South in the bayous and backwoods, and there's these hellhounds and demon dogs and stuff with red eyes. So, do you communicate with them, or do you believe that there are demons and devils? Because the Bible says that they're in there and stuff. So, do you believe in evil or devil or demons?
1: Well, I will tell you that I've happily not communicated with anything like that. So,
0: nor do you want to, right?
1: Nor do I want to. No, I steer away from those any bad entities. So, no, as a pet medium, my responsibility is solely to communicate with pets and pets that have passed. So that's out of my wheelhouse.
0: Next up, let's go to more calls. We'll go to a black lab female named Sally. We're going to Tim in Alberta, Canada. Hey, Timmy, go ahead.
5: Hey, George, Rob, you're a brother. I'm 71, no kids, married, 40 some odd years, but my dogs, Max, named after the Grinch's dog, Maxwell, Cody, they both lived 15 years. I've got a black lab and a black shepherd. That's because they came from the same litter. The only two females. I didn't want to break them up because they're close together. And my wife, no, one dog. We've always had one dog. No, two dogs would be too much. I said, I'm not breaking these girls up because of what happened before. Mm-hmm. And I got them to protect Sally because Sally was a 50-pound black lab, small black lab, tremendous personality. And she'd, I'm on a farm, she'd run out and chasing the coyotes by herself, barking. Wow. I have to go out and get her to come in. I said, I've got to get more dogs. So I got Maddie and Lily, their names. They're 11 years old now. And Sally passed. She was born on September 23rd, 2011. Mm-hmm. She passed January 14th, 2016. And I got my two daughters now to protect her. And she was killed that winter. It was a real mild spell in January. And she went out on the road, the gravel road off the farm. And I've got a long, long driveway. She never left the farm. Never. Mm. And this one day, January the 14th, everything was wrong. I just, man, there were signs. There was forewarning, and I just didn't read it. And when I came back, the snowplow had been just cleaning the roads up from bad weather before that, and it had struck her. And, you know, it's like the whole world ends, eh? But, yeah, I just wondered if Sally's out there. I'm outside under the stars right now talking to you, and my two girls are down there on their outside bed, and I just wonder if it was possible.
1: Yeah, so a couple of things about Sally is that she knew her time was coming, and pets know, they generally know when their time is coming. I've had seven dogs on the other side, and they've all known. So that's why she did something unusual that day, and she left. She left the drive, because she knew that it was her time. Your other dogs, by the way, can see her and they have heard her. Have you noticed that, one or two or both of your other dogs have started to do some things that she used to do?
5: George, I live in a married quarters, moved from base. I took a call to it, when I was military policeman, to do with this type of affair, occurrence. Mm-hmm. And they stopped running it out because it was continuous. And when they're in the house, man, they both together, their heads move like lasers looking around at something. I've just given up on thinking what it is. But
1: Yeah, so in my Pets in the Afterlife books, I explained that dogs and cats have a different physiology than humans. What that means is they have different cones and rods in their eyes. They have different cones and rods in their eyes, and that enables them to see faster movement. Spirits move at a faster vibration than typically the human eye can see, but pets can see them head on. Also, the other thing that you need to know is that dogs can hear at different frequencies that humans can't hear. If you think of a dog whistle, dog whistles are at different frequencies. If you blow a dog whistle, dogs will perk up. They'll pay attention, but humans can't hear it. Spirits communicate on those frequencies that humans cannot hear. So that's why your dogs will be staring at something, in a part of the house that looks like there's nothing there. It just means that she's visiting.
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6: Do you have a photo that you think would interest the Coast to Coast audience? 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
1: Clear and muggy outside tonight with temperatures dropping to around 70 degrees towards Tuesday morning. West winds about 5 to 10 miles per hour. On Tuesday, sunny, hot, and humid again. A high temperature all the way up to 94 degrees. West winds Tuesday of 10 to 15 miles per hour, so a little bit of a breeze. Tuesday night, clear and sultry, low down to 70 once again. On Wednesday, sunny and hot with a touch less humidity. High temperature still around 91 degrees. Thursday, mostly sunny and remaining hot, a high near 90. On Friday, we'll see a small change in the pattern, partly cloudy, very warm and humid with a high of 88, tracking a couple of scattered showers and thunderstorms. Some severe weather may be possible. Saturday, patchy clouds with another chance of showers and storms, high 86. I'm 9 Storm Track, meteorologist Jackson Garlock on AM 550, FM 99.9, WSAU.
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2: 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We'll be back in a moment with Rob Guthrow and take final calls with him. Tom is here to tell us about our TV show, BeyondBelief.com.
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0: And welcome back with Rob Guttrow as we talk about the spirit world. He's got 15 books. What are your favorite books, Rob?
1: Oh, gosh. Any of the Pets in the Afterlife series, of course, are near and dear to my heart. But one is I do a lot of travel, so I have a series called Ghosts on a Medium's Vacation. And when I went to England, that was crazy and one of my favorite experiences, my favorite books, as well as the Birdcage Theater. So those are two. And then I have this Haunting Of series where I go into haunted places in New England with a colleague who is a tech whiz. And, so we've gone to Wilson Castle in Vermont. We've gone to, Hunt Memorial Library in Nashua, New Hampshire. We've gone to Emory Estate in Massachusetts. Crazy stuff. And if people like to know, want to know what it's like to go on a investigation, I take you from the beginning to the end and we've uncovered some crazy stuff. So many things are unique and interesting.
0: Let's go back to final calls. Let's go to Ruth in Maryland. She's got a question about a turtle named Tito. Is this your turtle, Ruthie?
2: Hi, George and Rob. Thank you so much for taking my call. And, George, thank you so much for playing that Doggy in the Window song, because I haven't heard it in years. And right before you played it, my dog Teddy started barking because there was an ambulance out here. And when you played the song, I played it to him and sung it to him, and it quieted him right down when he heard that song.
0: That's what it does. And,
2: yeah, and anyway, Rob, and George, you must have read my mind, because you mentioned earlier about turtles, and that's what my question is about the turtle. Okay, Rob, I like to rescue turtles, and about 6 years ago, I rescued a little diamondback hat. He was a hatchling about the size of a quarter. And mm-hmm. I raised it for a year, and then I didn't want to just let it go anywhere. I was afraid it might get in a crab pot. So I donated it to Chesapeake Bay Biological Group, and they have a reserve at PAX.
1: Yes.
2: And they put it, he was put there because they're doing a study on him. Anyway, mm-hmm. just recently, a couple weeks ago, it hasn't even been quite a month, I found a little tiny box turtle on the trail. I live in a campground in a heavily wooded area, and we have a big trail back there. And normally that's where you see the turtles at. You don't see them up here in the campground. And it was a little tiny box turtle, and he wasn't really hurt or anything, but I just figured maybe I'd pick him up. I didn't want a dog to get him, and I didn't plan on keeping him. I was just going to keep him for a little while and then let him go. But he was doing so good. I mean, after like a day or two, he was eating like crazy. I mean, just eating. He grew in a couple weeks' time than I had him. I only had him about 3 to 4 weeks, and he grew a lot. But about a week after I had him, okay, there was one day where a big giant box turtle came walking through my yard. My dog was barking at him, and it's like he was looking, and then he got to the road and he crossed over the road, but then when he got to the other side, he kept looking back at my camper, and then he came back again. And I just had the feeling that maybe that was the grandfather or something, and he was looking for his grandson. So, I don't know. What's your opinion on it? And anyway, I released them today. I released them today because I called the Marine Museum and asked them what they thought I should do. And they said that he's getting so spoiled and he's getting too used to eating the food. And it's better that I put him back right away. And I remember the exact sure. spot too. So I put him back in the exact spot. But
1: oh,
2: do
1: perfect.
2: You think that he'll be okay? And do you think that was possibly his family looking for him?
1: Yeah, animals definitely come back to where they would go. So yes, it makes perfect sense that any kind of parent or any relative would come back for the pet to make sure that they're okay. So same thing happens with turtles in the wild, or wolves, any animal in the wild, birds. Everyone does the same. That's right. When you see a baby bird fall out of a nest, the mother bird will usually hang around the bird, the baby bird, until she can get it to go, to fly. So yeah, no, that was a great idea to bring the turtle back to the place in which you picked up the turtle.
0: Next up, we're going to a male cat named Bobby. A male cat named Bobby. Scott in Denver, Colorado, west of the Rockies. Hey, Scott.
3: Hey, how you doing?
0: Good to have
3: George
0: you with us.
3: Rob.
0: Go ahead, Rob.
1: Hey, Scott.
3: Hey. Yeah, I was. I lost Bobby here just a few weeks ago, and he had advanced kidney disease, and it was. Mm-hmm. It's been one of the hardest ones that I've ever had to let go. He's still missing, and it's. We have some other friends here that I know miss him, and just wondering how he's doing. If he had anything to say, or for if you can pick up on him or not.
1: So, yeah, I'm so sorry about your loss. It leaves an emptiness behind that is very hard to fill, especially when you keep coming into a room and you keep expecting to see him there. And he knows that. So he's going to be making. Have you dreamt of him yet?
3: No, I actually haven't. Not that yet. I can remember anyway.
1: Okay. So, Scott, so one thing that you can do is, before you go to bed at night, look at a picture of him, focus on his eyes, ask him to come home to you, just to visit. And dreams are the easiest way for spirits to communicate with us. So that's something that's going to, that's the way that he's going to come in to you over the next couple of weeks. But he wants you to know that he's very grateful for the attention and the care that you gave him. He's telling me that he didn't like the box. Is that, I guess that's the, did you have to take him in a cat carrier to the vet?
3: Yeah, I had to put him in a carrier to take him back over to the vet to, you know, have him put down.
1: But he's telling me he didn't like the box. He was anxious, you know, in it, but he knew that you were doing this out of love. The other thing that he's going to do is, I mentioned this earlier, and he's actually showing me this, is that he is going to walk on the end of your bed. So you may feel him very lightly on the end of your bed at night sometimes. That's one of the ways that he's going to make himself known. And he's always going to be in the kitchen, so he said he will make a noise in the kitchen. So you may hear either a meow, not so much a purr, but a meow, coming from the kitchen. It will sound like it's from another room when you're somewhere else in the house. So audible noises, dreams, and also tactile stuff. So he's going to be pretty active. Right now though, your grief is too deep, and grief is a negative emotional energy, acts as a block to signs when we lose our pets. Having just lost all three of our senior dogs in the last 10 months, my grief was blocking their signs, so I know. But over time, it's going to be a little easier. Also, pay attention to the anniversary of his birthday and his adoption day, because those are other times that he'll be coming around.
0: All right. Good luck, Scotty. Hope everything works out for you. Does the animal know that it's passed on, Rob?
1: They do. Animals are much more instinctual than humans. So that's why sometimes humans will get stuck, because they don't have that instinct that animals do. They will wander around sometimes and then they get trapped earthbound as a ghost, because their energy level depletes. But animals are much more in tune with their surroundings. And when they pass, they have a choice to cross over into the light or stay behind. And they, most of them, as I mentioned, cross over because they can sense peace and love on the other side. And that's where they want to go. Besides, our relatives in spirit are there too, calling them.
0: Next up, we're going to a male toy fox terrier named Batty. We're going to Tracy in Medford, Oregon. Welcome to the show. Hi, Tracy.
4: Hi, how you guys doing?
0: Great. Go ahead.
4: Well, I lost Batty a few years ago on Christmas Day. He was about 15, and I just adored him. And I just was wondering if maybe you can sense him or see him.
1: So, he was 15 years old?
4: Yes.
1: Is that what you said? Okay.
4: Yeah.
1: Because he's coming through with the number one. So he tells me that he was the number one in your life. and that the number one is something that he's been using ever since he passed to convey his presence. So have you seen the number one repeating several times?
4: I have. Yeah, I see 111 a lot.
1: Okay, great. So just know that whenever you see that number, that's him giving you a sign that he's around.
4: That's wonderful. Does he have anything else to say?
1: He's just very grateful and very happy. On the other side, he wants you to know that he loved his life. And there's something, you mentioned he passed on Christmas, right?
4: Yeah.
1: So did you do a special ornament or something acknowledging his, him?
4: Yes, actually. My husband made him a little, like a little box casket to be buried in.
1: Okay.
4: Made. It was really nice, yeah.
1: So that's what he's acknowledging, and he's thanking you for that.
4: Oh, that's wonderful. Okay, thank you very much.
1: Right, sure.
0: How do you sense that, Rob? How does it come to you like that?
1: Usually they will show me little images in my mind, or sometimes I will feel things too. Sometimes pets will actually share physical feelings of, like when we connected to the person that had the cat that passive kidney failure, I was feeling a pain in my kidneys before he even said anything. So they will share that as well, physical feelings, and then they'll show me little pictures, and then sometimes they'll tell me words, or numbers.
0: Angela in Canada wants to share an encounter story with you. Hello, Angela.
5: Hi, nice to meet you, George. Great show.
0: Thank you.
5: And hello, Rob. Nice to meet you.
1: Hi.
5: Yeah. Okay, so German Shepherd male, and he passed. This has been a long time, okay, but it's something that you would understand, Rob, I know. So what happened was I was in a lot of grief with him, and it was probably, I think, just after I brought his remains home, I had him cremated. So actually I have a segment of his ashes here on the table, but it was maybe a week into it after he was gone, and I was laying there in bed. And I just woke up, but I was not fully awake, had my eyes closed still, but was aware of sounds and, you know, birds outside kind of thing. And I had my eyes closed, and all of a sudden, I see, like with my eyes closed, I see a light, a bulb, mm-hmm. very small starting out, and it started to get bigger and bigger and bigger and bigger, like right about my forehead between my eyes, right? Bigger, and all of a sudden there's this movement inside this ball. It becomes like a bubble, perfectly round. And this is like if you're looking at an x-ray too, by the way. So if you're looking at what an x-ray looks like when you put up the light, it's like a gray, white, black look. And then all of a sudden in that movement of the ball, there was like, I could see two holes, and then the holes developed more into a form of like, the nose, okay, and then the muzzle, and all of a sudden it just evolved into all of a sudden his head. And his head, like he had, it was German Shepherd, big blockhead, he was a working lion, big dog. And his outline was perfectly there looking at me. And it was just amazing. His eyes were hollowed out, right? And he's just looking at me, and it was just like magic. And all of a sudden then he just gives me a wink. And then it just kind of went away, right? But it was like, my sense was that, you know, right, the frequencies were there that it came into, that he was saying, look, I'm okay.
1: Mm-hmm.
5: And then I've been told over the years that that people that have this ability to, they say, you have this dog that hangs around. So he was a big dog, they would say, not exactly what his breed was. So, you know, and now I've got a little bit of a different setup with animals now, and I'm just wondering if there's anything, or if he has anything to say or feel towards what my current situation is like with who I have here.
1: With do you have dogs there now?
5: Yeah.
1: You do, okay. That was a pretty intense sign that you got from him, which is a testament to your connection with him. So he would be what I would call a soul dog. Soul dogs are dogs that lived with us in previous lifetimes, and they come back to guide us, to learn lessons, to keep us protected, and they will always be in spirit looking out for you. That's their main role. So you have a canine soulmate on the other side. And they're going to be guardians, protectors, and so you may also hear him walking around the house at night. Sometimes he will do that, especially the protector kind of breeds, like German shepherds. And you may have seen a shadow in the house. Even if the house is dark, it will appear darker. That's how to know someone is visiting.
0: Well, great advice, Robbie, and come on back again. Let's not let 4 years go by so quickly. For Dan Galante, Tom Danheiser, Sue Trikas, Lex Lonehood, Sean Latasseur, Alec Fernandez, Tim Banal, George Knapp, and Richard Serrett, I'm George Norrie, somewhere out there on Coast to Coast AM. We'll see you on our next edition. Until then, be safe, everyone.

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1: This is St. Jude patient Reagan. She's 3.
2: Ooh, I like sparkly.
1: This is Jeritza. She's 5.
3: No, no, no.
1: And this is Delta. She's 4.
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6: More strikes on Iran. I'm Ted Lindner, Fox News. The U.S. military conducting that new round of strikes on Monday.
7: They're wired differently, and we're not going to put up with it. We are just going forward. We're attacking them tonight. We're taking out all of their capability for anything having to do with the strait, with the Hormuz Strait. And I think in the end, we will end up just controlling the whole thing.
6: On Monday, hours after the president said the United States is reinstating a blockade on Iran in the Strait of Hormuz, Fox's Lucas Tomlinson has more.
8: The U.S. military has announced that blockade will now go into effect. And recall last week when the Trump administration revoked Iran's license to sell oil, many were wondering how would that be enforced? There's only one way, and that's with a return of the naval blockade. And that's what President Trump has ordered in addition to the airstrikes over the past week.
6: Meantime, President Trump hosting a Middle Eastern ally today amid a widening conflict with Iran.
9: Iraq's Prime Minister Ali al-Zayed is making his first trip here since being sworn in May. Today's meeting with President Trump also comes ahead of the September 30th date ending the U.S.-led coalition's forces mission in Iraq. Writing an op-ed in the Washington Post this week, Iraq's leader says that date also marks a new phase of ambitious partnership with the U.S., adding this trip to Washington is intended to deepen economic opportunities for his country, especially in the oil and energy sectors. He also says Iraq can be a partner for regional security and stability, writing conflict and wars only widen the circle of those who suffer. At the White House, Jared Halpern, Fox News.
6: And a three-year-old boy died after sneaking into a neighbor's car during a hot day in Louisiana. The toddler, unable to get out, and was stuck inside the car as temperature soared to 93 degrees. The investigation continues. 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
6: South Carolina Senator Lindsey Graham's sister, Darlene Graham Nordone, has been appointed by Governor Henry McMaster to serve as interim senator, finishing out her late brother's term. Nordone calling it a profound privilege to step into the role and continue her brother's service to the people of South Carolina.
12: I want to thank the governor for selecting me to serve the remainder of Lindsey's term. It is such an honor. Lindsey has always been there for me, and now I will be there for him.
6: Congress honoring longtime South Carolina Senator Graham, who died on Saturday night after what his office called a brief and sudden illness. Senate Majority Leader John Thune remembering his colleague on the Senate floor.
13: There was no bigger believer in America's role in the world. He was confident that the United States could be a force for good, and he gave everything he had to ensuring that we would be.
6: Senator Lindsey Graham was 71 years old. The Trump administration vowing to dismantle what it calls the International Criminal Court's threat to American sovereignty. Fox's Kristen Goodwin with more details on this.
14: Secretary of State Marco Rubio says the International Criminal Court is waging a war against the U.S.
15: Not with bullets or missiles, but with statutes, compacts, and the force of so-called international law.
14: Announcing a campaign to disable the ICC's ability to operate, which includes travel bans and increased sanctions.
15: This administration will not sit by as the ICC and its allies seek to threaten our people. If they believe they can deprive us of our sovereignty, we will teach them the full meaning of American resolve.
14: The Trump administration has pushed back against the ICC trying to investigate the conduct of U.S. soldiers in Afghanistan and Israel's actions against Palestinians. Kristen Goodwin, Fox News.
6: And I'm Ted Lindner. This is Fox News.
16: Clear and muggy outside tonight with temperatures dropping to around 70 degrees towards Tuesday morning. West winds about 5 to 10 miles per hour. On Tuesday, sunny, hot, and humid again. A high temperature all the way up to 94 degrees. West winds Tuesday of 10 to 15 miles per hour, so a little bit of a breeze. Tuesday night, clear and sultry, low down to 70 once again. On Wednesday, sunny and hot with a touch less humidity. High temperature still around 91 degrees. Thursday, mostly sunny and remaining hot, a high near 90. On Friday, we'll see a small change in the pattern. Partly cloudy, very warm and humid with a high of 88. Tracking a couple of scattered showers and thunderstorms. Some severe weather may be possible. Saturday, patchy clouds with another chance of showers and storms, high 86. I'm 9 Storm Track meteorologist Jackson Garlock on AM 550, FM 99.9, WSAU.
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0: From the City of Angels near the Pacific Ocean, good morning, good evening, wherever you may be, across the nation, around the world. I'm George Norrie, this is Coast to Coast AM. Later tonight, animals in the afterlife. Here's what's happening. Nearly 20 agents from the FBI and other federal agencies are with the U.S. Capitol Police officers entering Senator Lindsey Graham's D.C. residence today, 2 days after he died. Two law enforcement sources familiar with the scene say federal agents continue to investigate his death out of an abundance of caution. No new evidence has arisen since Saturday night to indicate foul play. President Trump reportedly said the U.S. is prepared to strike Iran very hard tonight and tomorrow, naming Pixax Mountain there as a possible target. Mr. Trump also said the U.S. will charge a 20% fee on cargo moving through the Strait of Hormuz while reinstating a blockade on Iranian ports. CENTCOM said the U.S. forces will resume a naval blockade against Iran on Tuesday at 4 p.m. Eastern Time. Here's Tom Danheiser with more.
1: Well, George, the U.S. military has concluded a third consecutive night of strikes against Iran hours before a reinstated naval blockade of Iranian ports takes effect, as Washington and Tehran both stake claims to control the Strait of Hormuz. U.S. Central Command has said its latest strikes began at 4:45 p.m. Eastern Time on Monday, aimed at degrading Iran's capacity to attack innocent civilians and commercial shipping. They also added that U.S. forces successfully struck military targets across Iran. Meanwhile, the Islamic Revolutionary Guard Corps says it has launched missiles and drone attacks targeting the U.S. 5th Fleet in Bahrain. It said the strike set fire to fuel depots at the base and hit and destroyed a Patriot radar, as well as the fleet's air control radar and other systems. Their statement added that the retaliatory operation continues. And U.S. President Donald Trump formally told Congress last week that U.S.-Iran hostilities have resumed as a months-long ceasefire between the two countries ends. George, not good news, but we'll keep monitoring.
0: Just keeps going. Thank you, Tom. A bipartisan push to make daylight saving time permanent is headed for a chamber-wide vote after clearing a House hurdle. The House Rules Committee teed up a floor vote on the Sunshine Protection Act, which would allow states to enact daylight saving time year-round with an option to opt out if they want to. The measure has the support of many coastal lawmakers and President Donald Trump, who has repeatedly urged Congress to make daylight saving time permanent and end the twice-a-year ritual of changing clocks, a practice currently observed by every state except Hawaii and most of Arizona. A couple of teenagers were recently misbehaving in a Waymo robo-taxi. Apparently they were drinking. Waymo took the vehicle to a parking lot and turned them into the police. Let's check in with our expert, Lauren Weinstein, what this event might suggest about the future of robotic vehicles, the actions of the firms and control them, and how society will react to technology. And how'd they know they were fooling around there, Lauren?
2: That's part of the interesting questions in this. Back in 1951, the great science fiction author Ray Bradbury published a short story called The Pedestrian, and it told of a robotic police car roaming a future city looking for so-called unusual behaviors, in this case, walking alone at night. And a pedestrian in the story was arrested by the car and driven off to be incarcerated. So there are many real-world questions about robotic vehicles like Waymo robo-taxis and how they'll interact with our laws and privacy rights and other aspects of society. There were new Waymo problems again in San Francisco a week or so ago on July 4th, with their apparently being unable to deal with the celebrations, causing another case there of Waymo-triggered traffic gridlocks reportedly involving at least dozens of the vehicles. Waymo's reportedly running out of power, reports of people being terrified when they saw a Waymo driving right over fireworks that had just been lit.
0: Jeez.
2: Yeah, kind of scary stuff. Most human drivers would know how to handle these situations, but robo-taxis don't have common sense. In fact, Waymos were just recalled due to an unfortunate tendency to drive into flooded areas. And first responders continue to be angry about robo-taxis interfering with emergency operations. And now we have this event in San Mateo in the San Francisco Bay Area that invokes Bradbury's story and other predicted robo-car scenarios. In this case, we have a couple of teenagers who were indeed misbehaving in a Waymo. Reports are that they were drinking, but obviously they were driving since they were in a Waymo, and were shooting Orbeez, which are squishy, soft gel water beads from a toy gun out a window. Now, some of the details of this are still vague, but the bottom line is that the Waymo diverted from the teens' ordered trip, took the teens to a parking lot, stopped there, and called the police. Apparently, the police showed up in force, perhaps because Waymo didn't understand it was a toy gun involved, so it's lucky nobody was injured in that kind of police response situation. Early reports were that Waymo locked the teens in the vehicle, which, of course, would have all sorts of safety implications, among other issues. But later reports suggested the doors were unlocked, but Waymo lied to the teens and falsely told them that there were maintenance issues to get them to stay with the vehicle. Meanwhile, Waymo was actually getting the police involved. Many of the stories about this seem to be taking a kind of chuckling tone and saying, gee, wasn't this cool? And in this particular case, nothing obviously serious ultimately seems to have happened. At the time of the last report, I saw the teens hadn't even been actually arrested or charged with any crimes. But a broader look at this sequence of events and the situation in general seems much less clear. One way to look at it might be asking how a human taxi driver might have reacted to the same set of circumstances. Probably they would have told the teens to knock it off, and if they continued to misbehave, kicked them out of the cab. And probably they wouldn't have lied to the kids about a false taxi breakdown, secretly call the police, and sit in a parking lot with them for the police to arrive. But obviously, robot vehicles, even when under remote control from humans at a central facility, have a limited set of options since there's no human driver physically present. Some observers of this event have suggested that what Waymo did, given that they're not an agent of the government, could be technically categorized as kidnapping, even if it's viewed as a safety-positive action in this case. And in fact, in the formal definition of kidnapping, it does include taking someone where they didn't ask to be by use of deception. Whether that word is used isn't very important for now, and really we could put aside for today the details of the teens' Waymo adventure. But there's a whole long list of questions that have been percolating in the background about robo-taxis that are now pushed to the front of the stage. These vehicles have cameras and microphones everywhere. What kind of passenger activities inside would trigger the firms diverting passengers to other locations against their will, or surveillance reports being filed? Could this capability be abused by future authorities or by hackers, perhaps on a mass scale by technologically sophisticated terrorists? And that's just the start. These may sound like sci-fi concepts, but the reality of robo-taxis is already here. And as a society, we seem to be virtually unprepared for its implications. In Bradbury's story, there was only one police robocar for an entire city, but Waymo reportedly has something close to 1,000 robo-taxis in San Francisco alone, wow, and many more in other cities and their rapidly growing robo-taxi fleets. Other firms are building their own robo-taxi fleets as well. How these vehicles are going to interact with government authorities and society more broadly is far too important to be left to the tender mercies of the big tech billionaires in their never-ending search to maximize their profits. So it's up to us to make sure that these firms act appropriately in society's best interests and don't drive society and all of us right off a technological cliff.
0: I love it. Thanks, Lauren. Appreciate it. Strange story. They're talking about mysterious exoplanets, so they might have clouds of vaporized rock and grounds of scorching magma oceans. That's amazing. And Seth Shostak is the senior astronomer and institute fellow at the SETI Institute Search for Extraterrestrial Intelligence. Seth, what do you have for us this week?
3: Well, George, I've noticed that it's 2 weeks into summer, at least here in the northern hemisphere.
0: That's right.
3: Summer began. Have you noticed, George? I mean, has it been getting warmer there? Summer began with the summer solstice around June 21st when the sun reaches its highest point in the sky, and the days in the northern hemisphere are already beginning to get shorter again. Maybe you even noticed that. Now, of course, every year we have two solstices, summer and winter, and two equinoxes, spring and fall, when days around the globe are on the same length. The reason for this annual dance with the sun moving up and down in our skies is the fact that Earth's spin axis is not straight up and down, but tilted about 23 degrees relative to the ecliptic, the plane of the sun and the planets. You know, you probably learned all this in fifth grade when your teacher explained that it's the same 23-degree tilt that accounts for the seasons. Well, just about all the planets of our solar system are off kilter like the Earth. although there are two planets that have a near zero axial tilt, Mercury and Jupiter. Venus's tilt is nearly 180 degrees, so, you know, that's not zero, but it's equivalent to zero because it means that the sun, you know, the length of the day is the same, and the sun would rise in the west and set in the east, if you could see it, that is. Venus is completely wrapped in a blanket of clouds, about a dozen miles thick, so you never have a day of clear skies. All those clouds give Venus an industrial-strength greenhouse effect, resulting in daytime temperatures near 900 degrees Fahrenheit. 900 degrees Fahrenheit. On a warm day, also on a cool day. No need to bring your sweater, and even if you do, the atmosphere, which is made up of droplets of sulfuric acid, would eat that sweater right off your back, and then it would eat your back. Venus is the closest planet to Earth, even nearer than Mars, but given the hellish heat, it's fair to ask, will we ever be able to colonize Venus? Well, maybe, but we'd likely have to put our Venusian hotels underground. So if you're planning on that, bring your flashlight and your asbestos underwear.
0: I love it. Thanks, Seth. You make space fun. So who cleans up crime scenes after the horrible deeds are done? 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

0: And welcome back to Coast, George Norrie with you. We've got a great series of shows for you this week. Glad you are with us. With us now is Ethan Fearson, the owner of Syndicon, a biohazard remediation company. He founded the company with his wife and spent the last 18 years delivering expert remediation services throughout Southern California, including trauma, decontamination, hoarding cleaning, and water and fire and mold remediation as well. Ethan, welcome to the program.
1: Thanks, George. Nice to be here.
0: How did you get involved in crime scene pickup and cleanup?
1: That's the number one question we get asked. I kind of stumbled into it. My wife had done the training for it before we got together. And at the time she did it, she had a really cushy job. So she didn't want to leave that to start something from the ground up. When we got together, she got pregnant and, you know, our circumstances kind of changed. And so we needed to do something to make more money. And so I suggested we put our training to use and, the rest is history.
0: Well, it's a needed service. That's for sure.
1: Yes,
0: and at what point do they call you in?
1: Usually after the investigation has been done, after the body is usually removed, all the investigation, they take whatever evidence they need, documented the scene. As much as they need to, and then they, we usually get contacted by the family directly. It's not something the police call us out for.
0: Without being too gross, and I'm sure you won't be, how bad do the situations get?
1: Some of them can be pretty intense. It's kind of hard to sugarcoat it, but they can be pretty severe. We started a whole podcast to answer just that question. You know, one of the three questions we get asked the most is, how did you get into this? How do you do something like that? And what's the worst thing you've seen? So we did our podcast to, you know, kind of introduce ourselves, how we got into it. And then we tell some of our more gruesome or interesting stories that we've come across.
0: How often does your company get called by the law enforcement?
1: Well, we don't get contacted by law enforcement very often. It's actually very rare. I can think of maybe two or three instances off the top of my head where we've been contacted directly by the police. Usually we're contacted by the family of the deceased.
0: Really? So it's up to them to clean up after the fact?
1: Yeah. A lot of people assume that it's the coroners, the police, sometimes even the EMTs or firefighters. They think it's their responsibility to clean it up. And when they tell them, you know, it's not something they deal with. It can be a bit, you know, shock on top of a shock. So we try to get our name out there as much as possible so that, you know, if somebody does need us, they know who to call.
0: Ethan, I guess it depends on the crime, but how long does it normally take a scene to be given back to the family?
1: Well, you're right. It does depend. Depending on the circumstances, I mean, some scenes can be cleaned up within a matter of hours. Some of them take a number of days.
0: Do you have to wear masks?
1: Oh, yeah. We are fully suited up. We have full Tyvek suits on. We have a full face respirator. We have two layers of gloves taped to the suit. We are as possibly protected as we can.
0: Now, you don't remove the body. That's done by the coroner, I assume.
1: That's correct.
0: Generally, what is left after the body is taken away, assuming it's been there a week or two?
1: It's usually a lot of fluids, a very, very intense odor, just a lot of body fluids.
0: Does the odor ever go away?
1: Absolutely. That's one of our main goals, is remediating the odor. So the first step when we go into a situation like that is to obviously remove the directly affected materials, remove any sign or evidence of body fluid, and then once that's done, then we begin the odor remediation and cleaning and disinfection of the rest of the property.
0: And I would guess your work is not all crime. It could be natural deaths, right?
1: Absolutely. Yeah, it's kind of summed up as crime scene cleaning. It's really biohazard restoration. We're dealing with anything that's bodily fluids, anything that's potentially pathogenic, such as, you know, rodent feces, tear gas. Hoarding situations can be very hazardous. We deal with all that stuff.
0: Do bugs generally get into a body quickly?
1: Yes. Flies, depending on the circumstances, like in the middle of summer out in the desert, they don't have a whole lot of AC. The flies will start laying eggs, almost immediately, not quite, but very close to.
0: What is hoarding cleaning, which is part of your service?
1: Yeah, so basically, if you've ever seen the TV show Hoarders or
0: Oh yeah, sure.
1: Any of the other ones, yeah, that's us. We clean that up. So we're hauling out stuff. We're sorting through, saving stuff that they want to save, throwing out the trash, and then cleaning and doing whatever. Usually there's mold remediation that's required in those situations. Sometimes it's demo. But we're doing everything we can to restore that property to a clean, livable condition.
0: So not everything is decaying or falling apart.
1: Not usually.
0: So let's get into some of the strangest things you've done with your company.
1: All right. I mean, it's, I guess it depends on your point of view. Some of the situations that we've dealt with, not so much the scene itself, which, you know, is its own thing, but usually the circumstances around the story can be pretty interesting.
0: Give us an example.
1: Well, we had one situation where, you know, I apologize if this is graphic. This teenager shot his, I think it was his grandmother in the face with a shotgun.
0: Oh my God.
1: And, so, you know, you can imagine the scene itself was pretty intense. There was a trail of blood that led to the teen's room, and it looked like something out of a horror movie. Like if you ever have imagined what a serial killer's room would look like, it would look something like this. It was just completely disheveled. There was a mattress that was pushed up against the wall for some reason. There were writings all over the walls, some of it satanic, some of it nonsense. You know, it was really grisly just looking at that. Even if you didn't know why we were there, if you just saw that, it would be crazy enough.
0: How long do you think it had been going on like that?
1: I think it had been like that for some time. He claimed after he did it that he was saving his family. He believed that his grandmother was possessed by the devil, and he was basically doing his family a favor by, quote-unquote, killing the devil. And he held that up for, you know, some people thought he was on bath salts or something at the time. But, you know, I think it was like 1 to 2 weeks later, and he was still holding on to that story.
0: Did he get convicted?
1: You know, I didn't follow up on that, but I think the evidence was pretty clear. You know, he definitely admitted to doing it, so I'm pretty sure he got convicted for it.
0: Ethan, do you come across many suicide cases?
1: All the time. It is a very unfortunately common situation.
0: Primarily, who commits suicide, age and sex?
1: It affects everybody. Just like hoarding, it affects everybody of all ages, sex, social status, however much money you have. It affects everybody.
0: We'll talk more about your work when we come back in a moment with Ethan Pearson as we talk about his cleaning up the crime scenes and tragedy scenes.
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0: This Day. Here's Chris Connolly.
1: Today, we celebrate the animals that are the closest to us genetically. 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
1: Humans have 23 chromosomes. Chimpanzees also have 23. 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They have 2A and 2B. 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I'm Chris Conley.
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0: Sometimes he yells. It's because he cares. 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
4: This has to be one of the dumbest decisions I ever read. The fundamental core of this decision is based on British common law in the 1600s. We revolted against the British. We instituted our Declaration of Independence. British common law, we don't live by British common law. British common law we may use as a guide.
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5: Clear and muggy outside tonight with temperatures dropping to around 70 degrees towards Tuesday morning. West winds about 5 to 10 miles per hour. On Tuesday, sunny, hot, and humid again. A high temperature all the way up to 94 degrees. West winds Tuesday of 10 to 15 miles per hour, so a little bit of a breeze. Tuesday night, clear and sultry, low down to 70 once again. On Wednesday, sunny and hot with a touch less humidity. High temperature still around 91 degrees. Thursday, mostly sunny and remaining hot, a high near 90. On Friday, we'll see a small change in the pattern, partly cloudy, very warm and humid with a high of 88, tracking a couple of scattered showers and thunderstorms. Some severe weather may be possible. Saturday, patchy clouds with another chance of showers and storms, high 86. I'm 9 Storm Track meteorologist Jackson Garlock on AM 550, FM 99.9.

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1: We're talking with Ethan Pearson. We're going to take calls with him next hour as we talk about crime scene cleanup and all sorts of other tragedies. It's amazing, to be sure. The Paranormal Podcast Network keeps cruising along. You've heard some of it. But some of you who haven't heard it, you're missing out.
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0: And welcome back to Coast, George Norrie with you, along with Ethan Pearson. Ethan, who generally pays you folks, the county, the city, or the individual families?
1: Well, the individual families are usually responsible for payment. However, these situations are covered by homeowners insurance, just like they would cover a water heater that burst or a pipe that burst or a kitchen fire. It's all, as far as insurance is concerned, it's all considered the same thing.
0: Minus the deductible, I assume, right?
1: Of course, yeah.
0: My gosh. How did when you got into this, did you ever have any reservations?
1: You know, one of the main reasons we got into the business was because when my wife had done research on the industry itself, what she had seen was that there were a lot of companies out there that would do fear-mongering tactics. They would take advantage of families in a very, very vulnerable situation. And it was kind of disgusting, if I'm being honest. And that's not to say that every crime scene cleaning company out there does that, because there's a lot of good guys out there. But we wanted to be one of those good guys. We wanted to raise the standards of the industry itself. And, that's what we've been doing. So when we approach a family, we're coming at them from a very compassionate point of view. And, we're trying to help them out as much as we can. Our goal is to get the scene cleaned up and get their house back so that any reminder of the situation itself is removed and it's safe for them to be there and they can, they can start their grieving process.
0: Now, geographically, you're down in Southern California, but generally, how far will you go out?
1: So typically we service from Fresno down to San Diego. So basically the lower half of the state. A lot of our work tends to be, like Fresno, Kern County area. We often will be in L.A. We get a lot of hoarding situations in L.A. But yeah, we go all over pretty much. We've gone as far out. We've even gone to not Reno, but we went somewhere out in Nevada to do a job out there.
0: That's a poke. And how often are you summoned or called?
1: It's not consistent. It does happen a lot, but it is not something that, it's happening every day. Usually we'll get a call at least once or twice a week. Sometimes it's more, sometimes it's less.
0: Do you find that you get more calls during full moon periods?
1: It's something that we've definitely thought of. I don't know that it's actually made much of a difference. It's similar to holidays. I hear from a lot of people that it's, a common idea that the suicides kind of tend to jump up during holiday seasons. And it's, as far as I've noticed, that we don't really have a big increase in suicides. It stays pretty consistent.
0: In the case of bodies, are they always gone before you get there?
1: Every time.
0: That's a good thing.
1: Yeah, because we're just there. All we're doing is cleaning up the aftermath. So as far as, transporting the body to the morgue or to the funeral home, wherever it goes, that's all up to the coroner or the family, depending on the situation.
0: Years ago, during one of my open lines, Ethan, I had a call from a police officer who said, George, I've got to tell you the story. We got a call that somebody was dying of a heart attack, and we got to the house before the EMTs got there. We knock on the door. A little old man opens the door to let us in, and we said, sir, where's the body? Where's the person? And he directed us in. We saw on the floor a little old man lying on his face. We rolled him over. It was the guy who opened the door to let us in. We turned around, and he was gone.
1: Wow.
0: Do you ever see anything strange at these things?
1: I have never seen anything like that. I have definitely had my own experience with spirits and ghosts and whatnot, but not really on a job.
0: Tell me about your ghost experience, though.
1: Well, it's kind of a story. I don't know how much time you have, but
0: we've got all night for you.
1: All right. When my wife and I bought our house, it was a small mountain community where we bought our house. A really nice house, kind of at the top of a hill, where from our living room you could look down and see about two or three streets down below us. And we were there for about a week. We bought it a week before Easter. And on Easter Sunday, we noticed that there were two streets down. There were a bunch of fire trucks and ambulances and sheriff cars. And, we didn't know what was going on, but, figured they were doing what they needed to do. Almost immediately that night, my wife and I, independently of each other, started just experiencing weird things. I had a young daughter. She was about a year and a half, 2 years old with my previous wife. And both my wife and me would have like these dreams of her being hurt or killed. And it was just, it was the strangest thing. Like, where is this coming from? And then, like I said, we were there for a week, no problems. After that morning, we started getting that feeling where, you know, you go upstairs and you feel like there's somebody behind you and you run up the stairs real fast. Just little stuff like that started popping up. And then one night I was lying in bed and I was having trouble falling asleep. And I just, I don't know how to describe this, but I felt a presence right above me. And it was kind of an oppressive presence. And so I didn't know what to do. So I told it to just go away and leave me alone. And if you've ever been in a conversation with someone who is just, you know, just furious, it's kind of a feeling. You can feel how angry they are, aside from them yelling at you or looking at you with, you know, staring daggers at you. And that's what I felt after I did that. And it was like, I put the covers over my head because it was such a strong feeling. So about the next day, you know, my wife and I started talking about it, and I decided to do some research and see if, you know, maybe somebody died in the house. We called the previous owners. They're like, no, nobody died in the house. It's, you know, it was just us there from then when the house was built. It was probably in our head, but it seemed like they were being a little fishy about it. So I did my own research, got on the internet, did some searching. And what I found was what happened on Easter Sunday. So there was a little girl and her two older siblings. The girl was about 18 months old. And the mother had to go to work. So she left the kids in charge with her sister. The sister took like 2 Tylenol PM on Sunday morning and just fell asleep on the couch. Now, what do kids like to do on Easter Sunday? They like to find Easter eggs.
0: Right.
1: So they were looking for Easter eggs, and they had a hot tub with, you know, with that that cover. It's like 4 inches thick. I guess that one, you know, the kids were looking under there. The little girl fell in and she drowned. And so that was like, that's it. That's got to be it. It was, you know, day coincident. That's when all this stuff started happening. That's got to be her. So not really talking to a specific spot, just kind of generally saying it to the house. It was like, you know, we kind of acknowledged who she was. We knew who she was. We knew what happened to her, and she was welcome to stay as long as she wanted to, but she should really just go on to whatever's next. And as soon as we did that, all of the thoughts, the dreams about my daughter being killed, they all vanished. They just completely disappeared. And it was like a completely different presence in the house. We had 2 cats, and, you know, I know cats can run around and, you know, they get the zoomies in them. But, one of our cats at one point she was reacting as if you've ever seen like a little kid try to play with a cat, you know, running away, and like that's how a cat was acting. You know, we could have just been, you know, putting that there, but that's definitely what it looked like. Also at the same time, we were watching, I think, Ghost Hunters or, you know, some show like that. And, so I thought if she's hanging around, maybe I can get a picture of her. So I was walking around with the camera and I was just snapping random photos, you know, all over the house. Nothing ever showed up, but I was telling her to come out, you know, let me get a picture of her. And then about 2 or 3 days later, we both worked in, about an hour away from home. And I forget why, but we took 2 separate cars that day, and I got home before my wife did. And I got home about 10 o'clock at night. And now we had reverse living. So the living room, the kitchen, everything was upstairs, and all the bedrooms were downstairs. I walked in the front door. I walked up the stairs. And as soon as I got to the top, I felt something behind me. And I turned around, and there was about 2 feet wide, just this mist, as if someone had just blown out a big puff of smoke, and it moved from one side of the stairwell to the other and then disappeared. And I can tell you, my blood ran cold. I knew who it was, but But yeah, it was pretty. And then my wife and I both saw her about a week after that. And, you know, it was just a little black thing that just moved, jumped behind the counter. We thought it was our cat. And then when I went to go look, the cat was not there. And she actually came out of the room behind us. So there's no way it could have been the cat. She hung around for a little bit. And then I guess she just went on and whatever was next.
0: In 1969, Sharon Tate and four others got killed in the Charlie Manson situation. And then the Tate-LaBianca murders as well. And then the murderers took the blood of the victims and painted Helter Skelter on the walls. How would you have cleaned up something like that?
1: I mean, it depends on, honestly, the material. Like if it's flat paint or if it's wallpaper. Obviously, if it's wallpaper, it's going to have to be cut out. Flat paint usually has to be. If it can't be cleaned out, it has to be either covered up or cut out. In that particular situation, I feel like most people would want it to be just removed altogether. So we probably would have just taken the wall out.
0: Put a new wall in, right?
1: Yep.
0: Generally, what does a job cost?
1: It really depends on the situation. So, for example, like a suicide with a pistol, let's say a 9mm, there's very minimal spatter, if any. We'll usually run about $3,500. If it's, you know, a shotgun or a high-powered rifle, it's a very different story, and that can take, you know, a situation like that usually takes about 2 to 3 days. If it's a decomposition where the person has passed away and was there for a while, again, that could take, you know, anywhere from 3 to 5 days, because you have to obviously clean the directly affected materials. Then you have to clean, say, disinfect and then deodorize the remainder of the house, because that odor does not stay in the room where they died. It travels.
0: What has been one of the worst crime scenes you've been on?
1: Honestly, I think it was the one I mentioned earlier. It's really what makes the job kind of hard is this, again, the circumstances. So if you think about like a surgeon, right, they're cutting people open, they're moving organs around, they're cutting tissue out, they're sewing them back up. They're dealing with that, with the same type of stuff that we deal with. But when people think about a doctor, no one thinks about that aspect of it. They're usually, they're praised for saving lives. When it comes to crime scene cleaning, people tend to, you know, wrinkle their nose at it, not because of the, you know, this, not this, we're dealing with the same stuff, but it's the circumstances of why we're there is what kind of wakes people out of it. So when you're talking about what's the worst kind of situation that we've dealt with, it's the circumstances. And, we actually had another one where this kid tried to kill his mom and then tried to eat her. And then fled the scene.
0: Jeez. Now, when somebody dies and is removed right away, do you still need to go in there and clean things up?
1: Depending on circumstances, but not usually. I mean, if it's an expected death where the person's on hospice care and they pass away in presence of their loved ones or a nurse, usually we're not needed for situations like that. If it's something, you know, where they, you know, it's like a slip and fall or they hit their head and there's some blood on the floor. Yeah, that's something that we would probably be called out for.
0: Have you had a situation where somebody passed away and nobody knew it for weeks or months?
1: All the time. It is a very, very common.
0: Oh, gosh. I had a friend.
1: It's some of the saddest ones, actually.
0: I had a friend that would text me every day. He would text me every day. And one day he didn't text me. And I found that to be kind of strange and weird. So I sent him a text, no reply, sent him a text, no reply. And this was coming up to airtime. I had to get to the studio. So I called a friend of mine and I said, look, so-and-so hasn't texted me in a day and a half now. I find that weird. And he says, I found that weird too. He didn't text me. I said, why don't you go by his house and see what's going on? And sure enough, he died of a heart attack.
1: Wow. And that's honestly usually how it goes.
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1: Good morning. Today's going to be a lot like yesterday's. Sunny but humid. Temperatures are going to be in the low 90s, already 69 degrees. I'm Chris Conley, WSAU News. The U.S. has unleashed more strikes against Iran. It's the third consecutive night of attacks after Iran has tried to disrupt shipping in the Strait of Hormuz. The U.S. says a blockade of Iranian ports is back on. Here's the latest from Fox News Radio's Alex Hogan in Washington.
2: U.S. Central Command says this was a five-hour mission hitting defense systems, missile and drone sites. The military says it targeted these positions to degrade Iran's ability to hit ships in the Strait of Hormuz. It comes just hours after President Trump said at the White House that the U.S. will reinstate the blockade.
3: We're putting the blockade back, and it's a blockade not for anybody but Iran. In other words, anybody doing business with Iran can't go through. Everyone else will be able to go through.
2: Trump also suggested the U.S. will charge ships for passage, what the administration has demanded Iran not do. The U.N. Convention of the Law of the Seas protects transit through international straits, so this would be a break from longstanding American policy.
1: The Wausau City Council says the Wausau Police Department has an interest in one of the abandoned buildings at the UW Stevens Point Marathon Park campus, the building that used to house classrooms and office space. Police Chief Matthew Barnes says having more space for the Wausau Police Department was never a real priority, but he says it may still be needed.
4: But they came back and they had a vision for what that property could look like if it were utilized as a police department. And it would not only serve our police department, but serve this community and the surrounding area.
1: A vote by a city council committee authorized submitting a proposal. It is not a done deal yet. UWSP Wausau is relocating to North Central Technical College's campus on the far north side. Now is your chance to get a new dirt bike or a snowmobile, potentially at a discounted price.
5: Hundreds of power sports items that once belonged to Stanley Popple, the Wausau man who stole more than $14 million from 190 investors, will hit the auction block later this month. According to the U.S. Department of Justice, the listing includes snowmobiles, motorcycles, dirt bikes, and go-karts. And all proceeds will go towards restitution for the 64-year-old's victims. Apple Auctioneering will handle the sale, which will be conducted online. Those interested in bidding are encouraged to sign up early. Popple pled guilty to federal money laundering and wire fraud charges in June. He's scheduled to be sentenced in September. Mike Leishner, WSAU News.
1: A lawsuit against the Washington County Zoo has been thrown out. A judge recently ruled in favor of the Shalom Wildlife Zoo in West Bend after a group called We Love Farmington claimed that a conditional use permit was wrongfully approved. The judge said the case is now moot because of a zoning change from the Farmington Town Board. The sister of the late Senator Lindsey Graham will be sworn in today to fill his U.S. Senate seat after her brother's unexpected death over the weekend. South Carolina's Governor Henry McMaster announced that the senator sister Darlene Graham will serve in the role until the term is up in January. Who is baseball's big bopper? At the Home Run Derby last night, it was Cardinals outfielder Jordan Walker who was the winner. He says it's a dream come true.
6: I mean, it's everything in all honesty. I mean, I was that kid in that backyard, you know, watching and wanting to be a Home Run Derby champion. So it's pretty nice and my dream came true today.
1: Major League Baseball's All-Star Game is today in Philadelphia. The Brewers are represented by William Contreras and Jacob Mizorowski, who will not pitch in the game. He had been complaining of arm fatigue. The Brewers don't play again until Saturday when they host the Marlins. Now, the 9 News forecast for Central Wisconsin. Here's meteorologist Justin Lowe.
7: Some sweltering and sunny weather on the way for this Tuesday. A little bit warmer than yesterday by a degree or two, looking for a high of 94. A nice westerly breeze at 10 to 15 miles per hour. Tonight, clear and sultry, a low down to 71. Tomorrow, it'll be slightly less humid, but it might feel a little warmer because we'll only have a light northerly wind, not as much breeze. A sunny to partly cloudy sky for tomorrow with a high of 92. I'm 9 News meteorologist Justin Lowe on AM 550, FM 99.9, WSAU.
1: 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Another day where you will need to stay hydrated if you are out of doors. 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
8: Thank you. This is America in the Morning from Westwood One. It's Tuesday, July 14th, 2026. I'm Clayton Neville in for John Trout. Here's what's coming up on America in the Morning.
9: Lindsey Graham's little sister will temporarily fill his Senate seat after his unexpected weekend death. Sagar Meghani, Washington.
10: Bombs, blockades, and tolls. Another day in the U.S.-Iran war.
11: Attacking them tonight.
10: I'm Richard Johnson.
12: A federal immigration officer shot and killed a driver in Maine.
13: Looking at her husband's dead body on the ground.
12: I'm Ed Donahue.
14: I haven't talked to Mitch. I hope he can recover.
8: More information on what landed Senator Mitch McConnell in the hospital.
15: A U.S. district judge has rebuked President Trump's lawsuit against the IRS over his leaked tax returns. I'm Jennifer King.
8: It was a down day on Wall Street. Seth Zutel will have details, and turning back the clock could become a thing of the past. All ahead on America in the Morning. It's 7 after. South Carolina Governor Henry McMaster on Monday appointed Darlene Graham Norton, the younger sister of Senator Lindsey Graham, who died suddenly over the weekend, to serve the remainder of his term, which ends in January. Washington correspondent Sagar Meghani reports the decision came after President Trump floated the idea, one that was solidly supported by the late senator's colleagues in Congress.
16: He loved his family and loved serving this state and our country. He dedicated his life to our country. It is such a privilege to get to finish some of his important work, and I promise to work hard over the next several months to support the president and carry forward the efforts of my brother on behalf of the citizens of South Carolina and the United States.
9: Lindsey Graham's little sister will temporarily fill his Senate seat after his unexpected weekend death.
16: I think this is what Lindsey would have wanted. And I plan to honor him in this way.
9: South Carolina Governor Henry McMaster says he's obligated to pick someone to replace Graham.
17: Today, under the law, it's my duty to an honor to name someone to serve in the place of this irresistible man, this irreplaceable man, this extraordinary man for the remainder of his term. Lindsey took care of his little sister in years long departed. It's my honor to ask his little sister, Darlene Graham, to finish his work for him now.
9: And he's named Darlene Graham Nordone.
16: It is such an honor. Lindsey has always been there for me, and now I will be there for him.
9: After their parents died at a young age, Lindsey Graham raised his little sister and became her legal guardian.
16: Lindsey has always been there for me, and now I will be there for him.
9: A special election will be held next month to pick a new GOP nominee for the general election, a rare open seat that's ignited a scramble among South Carolina's most ambitious conservatives until the term expires in January.
16: Now to Lindsey, I miss you more than I can even put into words, but I'm going to do this. I got it.
9: Sagar Meghani, Washington.
8: Fighting intensified overnight between the United States and Iran, with Iran hitting two UAE tankers with cruise missiles, killing one sailor, and the U.S. pounding dozens of targets inside of Iran. Correspondent Rich Johnson reports President Trump is planning to have the U.S. take control of the Strait of Hormuz and putting in place an American collected toll, as well as a blockade of Iranian ports starting this afternoon.
10: U.S. jets heading to more missions over Iran last night, making good on the president's Oval Office promise on Monday.
3: We are just going forward. We're attacking them tonight. We're taking out all of their capability for anything having to do with the Strait, with the Hormuz Strait. And I think in the end, we will end up discontrolling the whole thing.
10: But the president was far from over. He said the U.S. is reinstating a blockade of Iran in the Strait of Hormuz, effective this afternoon. And he raised the idea of charging tolls for ships going through the strait, as much as 20% of the value of a ship's cargo, It's the price, he says, for the U.S. acting as a guardian of the strait. An Iranian military command spokesman on social media saying that under no circumstances will Iran permit the U.S. to interfere with management of the strait. He also warned other countries in the region that any attempt to aid the U.S. in that effort will be regarded as an act of war against Iran. On Capitol Hill, House Democratic Leader Hakeem Jeffries repeated his party's position.
11: We will continue to use every legislative tool available to end Donald Trump and the Republican reckless and costly war of choice in Iran.
10: According to one former Trump cabinet member, for the president to eventually claim a real victory in Iran, he must do two things. First,
18: a return to the status quo ante with the Strait of Hormuz, which means open, free for navigation, no charges, no tolls by anyone.
10: And the second, according to Mark Esper, the defense secretary in the first Trump term,
18: he has to get a deal better than Obama's JCPOA, at least for political purposes.
10: That's short for the Joint Comprehensive Plan of Action, widely known as the Iran nuclear deal. Esper's comments courtesy of CNN. President Trump may have more to say on Thursday when he will deliver an address to the nation. But as of now, he's not letting on what the main subject of that speech will be. I'm Richard Johnson.
8: 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It's 12 minutes after the top of the hour. ICE agents in America involved in a second shooting in less than a week. We'll have details and tell you where it happened when America in the Morning returns after this.
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8: Waking up on a midsummer morning, how hot's it going to be? Matt Rindy has your forecast.
24: There will be more rounds of heavier rain across the southern plains from Arizona and New Mexico, eastward through Texas and Oklahoma, and then eastward still from there into Tennessee, Georgia, and South Carolina. This weather pattern has already had a history of producing very heavy rain, with some places having more than 5 inches in the last 24 hours, which caused some flooding. And with little change in the environment, more areas can see that type of rainfall, hopefully not in the same spots. We're particularly mindful of South Texas after last year's tragedy. The clouds and rain will hold temperatures largely in the 80s across the southern plains and southeast. It will still reach into the 90s and 100s in parts of Arizona. Where the heat will remain a concern is across the northern U.S. as high pressure holds control of the region. This will impact areas from eastern Montana and Wyoming into the Dakotas and then continuing into the Great Lakes, Middle Atlantic, and Northeast. These locations will have widespread 90 degree readings with 100s again in parts of southeast Montana, northern Wyoming, and North and South Dakota. It will be dry with sunshine, though northern Maine will have more clouds and an afternoon thunderstorm or two, which could turn gusty as a cold front shifts in southward from Canada. And this will continue to build thunderstorms at night through northern New York into central New England. That same high will lead to dry weather farther south from Nebraska into Kansas and then eastward to Ohio, but temperatures will hold in the 80s and low 90s. Outside of the heavier thunderstorms in the southwest, there will be scattered thunderstorms farther north into Utah, Nevada, and eastern California. That's the weather across America. Montgomery, Alabama will have showers and a heavier thunderstorm or two today with a high of 83. Sheridan, Wyoming will be quite toasty with sunshine and a high of 102. That's the nation's weather. I'm AccuWeather.com meteorologist Matt Ridney.
8: 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For the second time in less than a week, officers with ICE drew their weapons and shot a suspect they were trying to stop. Correspondent Ed Donahue reports a 26-year-old man died Monday in an ICE-related shooting in Maine, just days after a man in Texas was killed in a similar situation.
12: A federal immigration officer shot and killed a driver in Maine. It happened in Biddeford, outside Portland. Homeland Security Secretary Mark Wayne Mullen told Maine Senator Angus King the officer opened fire after the man tried to use his vehicle as a weapon against officers pursuing him for deportation. Mary Hayes lives close to where the shooting happened and was a neighbor of the man killed.
13: I watched a wife fall to her knees looking at her husband's dead body on the ground. I watched a little girl crying with a little pink backpack on because she's never going to see her father again. And I heard the anguish of a mother that just lost everything in her life.
12: The advocacy groups Maine Immigrants' Rights Coalition and Presente say the man killed was a native of Colombia, authorized to work in the U.S., and had a Social Security number. I'm Ed Donahue.
8: Senator Mitch McConnell is expanding on his hospitalization after weeks of being tight-lipped on what landed him in the hospital. The senator from Kentucky and his staff hadn't said for weeks why he was in the hospital, but this week on social media, a photo was posted of McConnell sitting next to his wife, former Transportation Secretary Elaine Chao, while holding what appears to be the Sunday Washington Post. Some have pushed back, though, on the legitimacy of that photo. Senator Ron Johnson was asked about the notion the photo was fake on Real America's Voice.
14: No, I really don't know. I haven't talked to Mitch. I certainly wish he and his family well. I hope he can recover.
8: 84-year-old McConnell pushed back against rumors of more serious ailments, though he said he had to deal with a mild case of pneumonia. He confirmed he had a fall and didn't break any bones or suffer a concussion. He said he didn't have a heart attack or a stroke. And he said he doesn't have any tumors or hemorrhages, but he was briefly unconscious and was taken to the hospital. It's 19 after. The impacts of war yet again evident at the stock market. We'll take a look at Tuesday business when America in the Morning returns.
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8: It's 21 minutes after the top of the hour. Stocks were in the red on Monday after a weekend of attacks between the United States and Iran, which led to the price of oil jumping above $70 a barrel. Both the situation in the Middle East and earnings will be in the forefront of Wall Street, with a number of major companies reporting their quarterly results starting today for the rest of the week. Seth Sutel has what we can expect on Wall Street this morning.
22: Oil prices jumped following a weekend of attacks in the Middle East, while slumping AI companies weighed on global stock markets. The price of Brent crude rose nearly 10% Monday. That came after the U.S. and Iran each said that the Strait of Hormuz is under its control. Oil prices are still below their wartime peak, but the sharp move higher Monday sent Treasury yields climbing in the bond market on worries about inflation. Markets are getting important updates this week on earnings from big U.S. companies, as well as readings on what's happening with inflation. Banks kick off the latest round of quarterly earnings reports on Tuesday. JPMorgan Chase, Bank of America, and Wells Fargo are among those turning in their report cards for how much they earned in the 3 months through June. Thursday brings reports from Netflix, United Airlines, and United Healthcare. Reports on inflation are also due out, including the Consumer Price Index on Tuesday. That's a measure of prices paid by Americans for everything, including food, gas, and housing. Economists forecast that the CPI rose 3.9% last month from a year ago. That would be down slightly from May, but still well ahead of the Federal Reserve's target of 2%. A report on inflation and wholesale prices is due out Wednesday. On Wall Street, the S&P 500 fell 0.8%. The Dow dropped 138 points. That's about 0.3%. The NASDAQ Composite fell 1.6%. Micron Technology and NVIDIA helped lead the way lower. Shares of South Korean tech giant SK Hynix fell sharply in Seoul. Seth Sutel, New York.
8: Volkswagen's leadership warning today that the company could need to cut an extra 50,000 jobs to stay competitive with their auto industry rivals. That according to an internal memo sent to staff. The German automaker previously announced plans to cut 50,000 jobs across the company, and a recent memo said that the situation means a theoretical deduction of another 50,000 jobs. Fast casual chain Chipotle announcing it's opening its first location in Mexico in the Monterrey area this week. The company says it chose Monterrey for the strength of its economy and growing population. And Chick-fil-A bringing back Cow Appreciation Day today, with a free entree for anyone who shows up dressed like a cow between 7 o'clock this morning and 7 o'clock tonight at participating Chick-fil-A stores. The promo is tied to the company's 80th anniversary. It's 24 after. Daylight saving time, again, a hot topic in Congress. We'll have the latest when America in the Morning returns. Don't go anywhere.
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0: It's 26 after. A bipartisan push to make daylight saving time permanent is heading for a chamber-wide vote after clearing a key House hurdle. The House Rules Committee on Monday readied a floor vote on the Sunshine Protection Act, which would allow states to enact daylight saving time year-round with an option to opt out. The bill would make daylight saving time permanent and end the twice-a-year ritual of changing clocks. Proponents argue that resetting clocks has negative health impacts. The House Energy and Commerce Committee overwhelmingly passed the measure 48-1 back in May. A judge rules that President Trump's lawsuit against the IRS was improper under the law. Jennifer King reports on the ramifications of the court's ruling.
1: A U.S. district judge has rebuked President Trump's lawsuit against the IRS over his leaked tax returns, ruling it was an exercise in self-dealing filed for an improper purpose. She referred one of his attorneys for discipline. The lawsuit laid the groundwork for a settlement that granted Trump immunity from tax audits and created the now-abandoned anti-weaponization fund. In her scathing ruling, Judge Williams says this lawsuit was not brought to vindicate rights. It was brought to manipulate the judicial process to pursue benefits unavailable in litigation. Of Acting Attorney General Todd Blanche, who's preparing for his confirmation hearing Wednesday, Williams writes that his apparent capacity to speak for both plaintiffs and defendants demonstrates there was only one party whose interests were being represented throughout the case. I'm Jennifer King.
0: America in the Morning for Tuesday, July 14th, 2026 is produced by Jeff McKay. I'm Clayton Neville in for John Trout, and this is Westwood One.
2: Good morning. Already 69 degrees. Highs again today will be in the lower 90s. At 5:30, I'm Chris Conley, WSAU News. Wausau City Council has okayed a proposal to Marathon County, where the Wausau Police Department would take over the main building at the old UWSP Wausau campus near Marathon Park. Police Chief Matthew Barnes told the committee that they're okay in their current building on Grand Avenue, but the department does not have a lot of space for growth.
3: Our technical law enforcement computer technician, her office is in a closet. We repurposed a bathroom into a drug testing area for our vent hoods. We repurposed our OWI booking center into an evidence processing room because as our department has grown, we can't change the walls in the facility.
2: UWSP's Wausau campus is being relocated to the North Central Technical College campus on Wausau's north side. Lieutenant Governor Sarah Rodriguez says she has fired the campaign manager of her run for governor over what she said are finance statements that overstated campaign contributions by hundreds of thousands of dollars.
4: I understand that there was a press release indicating that we were going to do a $1 million ad buy. That decision was made by my campaign manager, and I cannot get inside her head as to why she made that announcement.
2: She also says the Wisconsin Ethics Commission will account for any missing money. A Wausau woman accused of shooting at a vehicle with people inside has been sentenced to 4 years in prison. She is 30-year-old Wanda Rosa Collazo. She was sentenced on first-degree recklessly endangering safety. The incident happened last July. She reached a plea deal in April, and after her jail time, she'll be on extended supervision for 5 years. She's also received credit for 192 days already served. One person was injured after an attempted traffic stop turned into a high-speed motorcycle chase in Wood County. It happened over the weekend on County Road N. The motorcyclist was said to be driving erratically. The driver is 57-year-old Kyle Wendt from Marshfield, continued on County Road N, then turned north on Lincoln Avenue and lost control of the motorcycle. He crashed near Clark Avenue. Major League Baseball's All-Star Game is coming up tonight at the Home Run Derby held last night. Cardinals outfielder Jordan Walker is the winner. Brewers don't play again until Friday when the regular season resumes against the Marlins from American Family Field. Now, the 9 News forecast for Central Wisconsin. Here's meteorologist Justin Lowe.
5: The forecast for this Tuesday, another hot one with sunny skies. It'll be humid, a high in the low to mid-90s, a west wind at 10 to 15. Tonight, clear and muggy, a low of 71. For tomorrow, sunny to partly cloudy and just a little bit less humid, highs in the low 90s with a light northerly wind. I'm 9 News meteorologist Justin Lowe on AM 550, FM 99.9, WSAU.
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0: America in the Morning from Westwood One. Here's what's coming up this half hour.
6: This investigation will be fair and transparent.
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7: 12 states are challenging Paramount's takeover of Warner Brothers Discovery, filing a lawsuit. I'm Lisa Dwyer.
8: Prosecutors in Minnesota say they now have key evidence in their investigations into the fatal shootings by government officers. I'm Ed Donahue.
9: A Massachusetts man was found guilty of conspiring to unlawfully export electronic components to Iran. I'm Julie Walker.
10: A grandfather is recovering after being hurled about 8 feet into the air by a charging bison. I'm Sue Aller.
11: Top European Union official is calling for limits on children using social media. I'm Karen Shamas.
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1: Nebraska into Kansas and then eastward to Ohio, but temperatures will hold in the 80s and low 90s. Outside of the heavier thunderstorms in the southwest, there will be scattered afternoon thunderstorms in parts of Utah into Nevada, eastern California, and even northward in parts of Oregon, Idaho, and western Montana. And closer to the coast from California to Washington, it is going to be largely dry with sunshine. Afternoon highs will be well into the 90s and 100s over the interior valleys, but remain much cooler at the coast. There'll be more rounds of heavier thunderstorms across the southern states from Arizona into New Mexico and then eastward to Texas and Oklahoma and then continuing into Tennessee, Georgia, and South Carolina. This weather pattern has already produced very heavy rainfall for the region in the last 24 hours, which caused some flooding. And with little change in the environment, more areas could see that type of rainfall. Hopefully not in the same locations. Clouds and rain will largely hold temperatures in the 80s across the southern plains and southeast. That's the nation's weather. I'm AccuWeather.com meteorologist Matt Rindy.
2: 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The younger sister of Lindsey Graham has been tapped by South Carolina Governor Henry McMaster to replace the late senator who died over the weekend at the age of 71. Correspondent Meg Kennard reports Senator Graham's death brings a moment of reflection to his political colleagues and also highlights the slim majority held in the Senate by Republicans.
3: The weekend death of South Carolina Republican Lindsey Graham has his fellow senators returning to Washington this week in a period of uncertainty and reflection. Even though there are deep partisan divides when it comes to the issues, members of the Senate have been known to be pretty tight with one another across the aisle.
4: I was no stranger to being the butt of his jokes. Senator Graham loved to tell people how frugal I was. And that if I were ever to open my billfold, dust and moss would come out of it.
3: And many Democrats and Republicans since Graham's death have taken to social media and done a number of news interviews reflecting on their work with him. And even if they disagreed on something, appreciation for his passion for the issues that he worked on.
5: It's difficult to believe that Lindsey Graham is no longer here with us. That we won't run into him at a media day or share a joke with him at this afternoon's vote. The halls of the Senate already feel empty without him. And I know I'm not alone in that feeling. He was a friend to so many of us on both sides of the aisle. And I know that I'm not the only one who finds it difficult to imagine the Senate without Lindsey Graham.
3: But when it comes to the business of the Senate, the margins are already tight. And so Republicans will be down Graham's vote, as well as that of Kentucky Republican Mitch McConnell. McConnell has been absent for several weeks as well, but over the weekend posted a photo and a statement detailing the fall and pneumonia he said have led to his absence. As for President Donald Trump, he has given media interviews where he's indicated that he knows he is without his top ally and defender in the Senate. Graham and Trump had been together on many different occasions. They often golfed together in addition to working on policy. And Graham had just been a big advocate for a lot of things that President Trump has tried to accomplish. So that's a moment of reflection for the president, too.
2: That was Meg Kennard reporting. Federal and state officials in Maine are looking into a deadly shooting involving ICE agents. Authorities say that the shooting happened in Biddeford, Maine, early Monday morning. Senator Angus King is now calling for a full and transparent investigation into that shooting.
6: The individual who has been killed is a male in his 20s. That's the all I know about him. He had been given an order to leave the country. He was in a vehicle, pulled out in the vehicle, and

0: the term the secretary used was weaponized the vehicle. He was shot by an ICE agent.
1: Senator King also confirmed that the agents involved were not equipped with body-worn cameras.
0: Apparently, there are no cameras involved. Body cameras were not on the agents, and so we have no video evidence of what occurred in this case.
1: The senator called it a tragedy and demanded a full and transparent investigation by the Department of Homeland Security.
0: My statement to Secretary Mullen, I said, I'm going to say that you have committed to me that this investigation will be full, fair, and transparent. Can I say that? He said, yes, absolutely.
1: Now, the shooting comes amid a rising number of attacks on ICE agents since President Trump began his crackdown on illegal immigration. As the main case makes the headlines, it's been a week since 52-year-old Mexican national Lorenzo Salgado Araujo was allegedly shot and killed by an ICE agent in Houston's Magnolia Park. According to ICE, agents in an unmarked SUV stopped Salgado's van during a targeted enforcement operation. They say he rammed an ICE vehicle and refused commands, then drove toward an agent, prompting the shooting in self-defense. Witnesses say, though, he wasn't the target, and others describe the encounter as tense but not violent. As many as a dozen states are prepping a lawsuit over the Paramount Skydance and Warner Brothers Discovery merger. And this comes as the Hollywood Reporter says that Paramount's considering moving their business out of California over the legal action. Lisa Dwyer reports on the latest snag over the Paramount Warner Brothers Discovery deal.
2: 12 states are challenging Paramount's takeover of Warner Brothers Discovery, filing a lawsuit arguing that the mega merger would extinguish competition in Hollywood and threaten jobs across the industry. California Attorney General Rob Bonta.
3: This $110 billion proposed merger, the largest merger in Hollywood history, would extinguish competition. It would result in higher prices, lower content quality, and fewer movies and TV shows.
2: The coalition is also threatening to file a temporary restraining order if the companies do not postpone closing on the merger until after the judicial process concludes. The clock is ticking for Paramount, which pledged to pay compensation to shareholders if the acquisition does not close by September 30th and agreed to a regulatory termination fee of $7 billion.
3: Movie theaters, basic cable TV distributors and audiences on every sofa and in every movie seat would feel the impact of this unlawful merger.
2: Paramount is vowing to vigorously defend the transaction. I'm Lisa Dwyer.
1: The man attacked by a bison at Yellowstone National Park is now speaking out. We'll have that scary story when America in the Morning returns after this.
4: Are you waking up in the morning with a sore jaw, headaches, ringing in your ears, all because you're grinding and clenching your teeth at night? 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

0: It's 15 till. There are new developments in the state investigation of ICE-related shootings in Minnesota after federal authorities shared key evidence with local investigators. Correspondent Ed Donahue reports.
1: Prosecutors in Minnesota say they now have key evidence in their investigations into the fatal shootings by government officers of Renee Good and Alex Preddy. Good was shot in her vehicle. Preddy was shot during an immigration protest. Hennepin County Attorney Mary Moriarty says they now have hard drives with statements, police body camera video, and other evidence previously withheld by federal officials.
2: We have also obtained some of the physical evidence that was previously withheld, including Renee Good's car.
1: There were questions in the shooting of Alex Preddy about whether there was body cam video.
2: I believe we do have, I'm told, we have the body cam evidence.
1: Moriarty says anytime the government is responsible in whatever way of taking the life of a community member, they need to have a full and thorough investigation. I'm Ed Donahue.
0: He was accused and found guilty of conspiring to unlawfully export electronic components to an Iranian company linked to their Revolutionary Guard Corps. Correspondent Julie Walker reports on a U.S. citizen found guilty of helping export tech to Iran in violation of sanctions.
3: A Massachusetts man was found guilty of conspiring to unlawfully export electronic components to Iran, violating U.S. sanctions. Mahdi Mohammed Sadeghi, who worked at Analog Devices, was accused of helping an Iranian business associate bypass American export control laws. Prosecutors say the associate's Tehran-based company makes drone systems for Iran's Revolutionary Guard. Sadeghi remains free until sentencing on October 13th. The second defendant, Mohammed Abedini, was not on trial. He's believed to be in Iran after an apparent prisoner exchange for an Italian journalist. I'm Julie Walker.
0: Both the man who was attacked by a bison at Yellowstone National Park and the person who managed to videotape the grandfather being tossed into the air are speaking about the scary encounter. Sue Aller has details.
4: A grandfather is recovering after being hurled about 8 feet into the air by a charging bison at Yellowstone National Park. Carl McDaniel, a retiree from Kendall, Washington, was attacked Friday evening at Bridge Bay Campground while walking with his grandson. Witnesses say the bull had already charged a group of teenagers earlier that evening before McDaniel and his grandson unknowingly crossed its path. Wildlife specialist and filmmaker Casey Anderson told Fox News Digital that McDaniel was actually a good distance away.
5: Yellowstone Park recommends 25 yards to stay away from bison.
4: So what set the bison off? It's mating season, known as the rut, when bulls become especially aggressive and territorial.
5: And those bull bison are hopped up on testosterone. They're 2,000 pounds. They're angry. And if you get close to them, they're going to take it out on you. And that's what happened here.
4: The whole thing was caught on camera by photographer Mike McLeod and has since gone viral. McDaniel suffered multiple broken bones and has since undergone surgery. He's recovering, and according to McLeod, he is very proud of his grandson and thankful the boy wasn't hurt. I'm Sue Aller.
0: Police in Canada investigating after gunfire erupted at a Latin street event in Toronto over the weekend, leaving two people dead and four others hurt at the two-day TD Salsa on St. Clair Festival, Toronto's biggest Latin culture celebration. Two firearms were recovered and police are now working through at least three crime scenes from an event that more than 13,000 people attended. Canadian authorities have not made any arrests but announced the victims were targeted and known to each other. Psychologists say bad phone habits could be ruining your morning. Chuck Palm has the story in his news segment, The New Old Tech Guy.
6: If you're like most people, the first thing you do when you wake up is grab for your phone. And you're not alone. There's an actual science behind why. According to an article on Tech Radar, two psychologists have broken down why your brain runs on an ancient alarm system that the amygdala built to scan for threats. The problem is, it can't tell a saber-toothed tiger from a bad headline. So the second that you open your phone, you're feeding it a fire hose of information it was never built to handle. And the industry is starting to take notice. Apple has just rolled out well-being upgrades into screen time on iOS 27. And Google is building a pause point for Android 17 to redirect you before you doom scroll. The new Glyph Matrix from Nothing Corporation says that it is designed to help you behave more human. In my day, we used to start every day with a porch and a newspaper. Now it's a glowing rectangle with a fight or flight response. The fix is not complicated. Leave the phone in another room overnight and let the alarm clock get you out of bed instead. It's a lot healthier than a stress hormone dump before you've even had your first cup of coffee. Your brain was not designed to handle a phone full of bad news the second you wake up. Follow the new old tech guy on X, at Chuck Palm.
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7: Baseball's All-Star break is upon us. Festivities in Philadelphia. Last night's home run derby winner, Cardinals outfielder Jordan Walker.
8: I mean, it's everything in all honesty. I mean, I was that kid in that backyard, you know, watching and wanting to be a home run derby champion. So pretty nice that my dream came true today.
7: The 24-year-old hit six consecutive dingers to squeak past hometown favorite and Major League home run leader Kyle Schwarber.
9: You can't say enough about how they got behind me and how they were just going wild the whole night. I tried to represent these guys the best I could, and I put it all out there for y'all. I appreciate you guys so much.
7: Tonight, it's the midseason classic with Phillies ace Christopher Sanchez starting for the NL in front of the hometown crowd. He's the first pitcher to do that since Clayton Kershaw at Dodger Stadium 4 years ago. Toronto's Dylan Cease gets the AL honors. Schwarber will be right back in the box, batting leadoff for the National League as the DH, as he replaces Shohei Ohtani, who is having his troublesome left knee drained during the break. Three changes to the American League lineup due to injuries. Tigers outfielder Riley Green will step in for twin star Byron Buxton. Cody Bellinger fills in for his Yankee teammate Aaron Judge, and another Yankee, Ben Rice, will start in place of Blue Jays first baseman Vladimir Guerrero. The regular season resumes on Thursday. The trade deadline is August 3rd, less than 3 weeks away. And the World Cup semifinals begin today in Dallas. France will take on Spain. Tomorrow in Atlanta, it'll be England against Argentina. In case you're wondering, the top four teams in the official rankings coming into the World Cup: Argentina, Spain, France, and England. The third place game is coming up Saturday in Miami, and then the title match Sunday afternoon at the Meadowlands in New Jersey. That's Tuesday Sports.
0: It's 7 minutes till the top of the hour. Paying tribute to a beloved actor. We'll tell you who when America in the Morning returns.
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15: I'm Rusty Halverson. Here's what's happening in agriculture. Congress is back in session after an extended July 4th recess, with Senate ag leaders resuming efforts to pass a new farm bill.
16: Ag Committee Chair John Bozeman will now assess where his farm bill draft stands with ag members, especially Democrats, opposed to how some SNAP reforms are imposed. Bozeman is awaiting suggestions on several fronts.
17: If we need to include things or, if there's some that feel like we need to take some out, again, just to respond to whatever the comments are that we get.
16: The next hurdle is getting floor time from Majority Leader John Thune.
17: Senator Thune is one of our most active members on the committee. He's totally, totally into giving us floor time when we need it to get the farm bill passed. And he understands, coming from South Dakota, how important this is.
16: Senate Ag Committee Chair John Bozeman. The June acreage report from USDA generally doesn't deliver surprises. That according to Ed Ussett, an extension professor in the Department of Applied Economics at the University of Minnesota. While corn and soybeans did not turn heads, wheat did draw some attention this go-around.
18: Wheat acres are down to 42.7 million acres. That's the lowest I have on record. I don't go back 150 years, but going back 60, 70 years.
16: In the world of corn and soybeans, the June acreage report bumped up the acreage numbers just a bit from what was intended, a couple hundred thousand acres in both, which was not a surprise to us.
18: Full planted acres in the June report, 85.4 million acres for soybeans. Yeah, that's a little higher than the March intentions report, a couple hundred thousand bushels higher than the average trade expectation. In the world of corn, they reported 95.3 million acres, a big number, but really only 200,000 acres more than anticipated by the trade, and right in line with the March intentions report.
16: While acreage numbers largely met expectations and didn't give the market much of a surprise, there are other factors that could influence production costs and profitability. Those include the weather and policy changes on fertilizer.
18: The administration is easing some tariffs on imports of fertilizer from a couple of different countries. The war over there and the issues going on in the Strait of Hormuz are sort of hanging over this market, but we seem to be getting, this is unfortunate, we're getting comfortable with it. We're bumbling our way through.
16: Ed Ussett with the University of Minnesota.
19: Another hot day ahead. It's already 69. Temperatures will be in the low 90s. I'm Chris Conley with a look at ag prices. Corn is down to 437. Soybeans are up to 1202. Live cattle trades at 234. Feeder cattle, 354. Class 3 milk for July at 1576. And for August, up to 1720. Top stories from the WSAU newsroom. Wausau police may have an interest in one of the old buildings on the UW Marathon County campus. The U.S. is restarting a blockade against Iranian ports in the Strait of Hormuz. Here is the hot 9 News forecast for Central Wisconsin. Sunny and humid today, low 90s. Clear tonight, muggy down to 70. A little less humid tomorrow under sunny skies. It'll be near 90 degrees. All the details are coming up in just a moment at 6 on the WSAU Wisconsin Morning News.
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22: And a good Tuesday morning. Another hot day ahead. We will climb to the low 90s. It is 67 now. I'm Chris Conley, WSAU News. It's been a third night of U.S. strikes against Iran as the Strait of Hormuz remains a flashpoint. Here's Fox News Radio's Jonathan Savage.
23: The United States Military Central Command says targets included Iranian coastal surveillance sites plus drone and missile systems. Iran's responded with attacks on Bahrain, Jordan, and two tankers linked to the United Arab Emirates. One mariner was killed and eight others wounded. The UAE's threatening to retaliate. Control of the Strait of Hormuz is still in dispute. President Trump says he's reinstating a blockade of Iranian ports, and he appears to be overturning years of American policy on freedom of navigation, announcing a 20% tax on all ships using the waterway. The price of crude oil has jumped to a one-month high. Jonathan Savage, Fox News.
22: Following his passing on Saturday, South Carolina Senator Lindsey Graham's sister Darlene has been appointed to fill out the rest of his term. She will serve until January, when new elections are scheduled. Here's Fox News Radio's Kevin Cork.
24: She will fill out the remainder of her brother's term in the Senate, of course, following his sudden death over the weekend.
25: Lindsey has always been there for me, and now I will be there for him.
24: President Trump threw his support behind Darlene, saying her appointment would be a fabulous tribute to her late brother. That work will continue until the end of Graham's term, which of course means we should all keep an eye on August, because that's when a separate special GOP primary will take place to determine who gets on the November ballot to compete for a full six-year term.
22: With another hot day ahead, what are the warning signs that your body has had enough? I'll tell you when we come right back.
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22: WSAU News Time is 6:04. Be aware of the signs of heat exhaustion, as temperatures are expected to stay in the 90s for much of the week. Department of Health Director Nick Lemitz says,
27: you'll start to feel a little bit like fatigued or exhausted. You'll start sweating heavily and maybe have a headache and getting dizzy. Heat exhaustion can progress into what's known as heat stroke. Your headache gets worse and you might have nausea and vomiting. You'll start getting confused, maybe even agitated or aggressive.
22: He says if you feel any of those symptoms, move to a cool location and get yourself hydrated. The air conditioning is out. at multiple buildings on the UW-Madison campus. An update sent out yesterday said the crews are dealing with a 4-inch pipe that's buried 20 feet underground, making it difficult. They're trying now to restore air conditioning to several campus buildings. The school has placed chillers around campus as the work moves forward to fix the broken chillered water line. More than 20 buildings were closed at the end of June to assist with the repair work. Wausau PD has an interest in one of the old buildings at the UW-Stevens Point Wausau campus near Marathon Park. It's the largest building that included classroom and office space. It could become a new police station. Police Chief Matthew Barnes told a city council committee yesterday that they are okay in their current building, but they don't have any space to grow.
0: If we are currently authorized 81 police officers, if you made it 82, the 82nd officer doesn't get a locker. Because there is no space left in a locker room to add either the male or the female locker rooms.
22: Marathon County controls the old UWSP Marathon Park buildings. It's unclear if they'll move forward with a Wausau PD proposal. UW-Stevens Point's Wausau campus is moving to North Central Technical College this fall. Here's a chance to get a new dirt bike or a snowmobile potentially at a discount. Reporter Mike Leishner explains how.
3: Items purchased by Stanley Popple, the Wausau man who stole millions of dollars from 190 people, claiming he would invest the money, will hit the auction block later this month to help pay back those victims. Apple Auctioneering will handle the sale, which includes 600 dirt bikes, snowmobiles, and go-karts. Items will be listed on Apple's website later this month, with the bidding scheduled to start on June 28th.
22: Popple has already pled guilty to federal money laundering and wire fraud charges. One person was hurt after an attempted traffic stop turned into a motorcycle chase in Wood County. It happened over the weekend. Sheriff's deputies are calling for an area along County Road N for a report of a motorcycle driving erratically. Officers tried to pull the biker over, but he sped off. He's been identified as 57-year-old Kevin Wendt of Marshfield, who lost control of his bike and crashed near Clark Avenue. Cow Appreciation Day is back at Chick-fil-A.
4: After several years away, Chick-fil-A is inviting customers once again to bring in the whole herd to the nearest Chick-fil-A for the chain's beloved Cow Appreciation Day, where customers can stop by dressed like a cow and receive a free entree at participating restaurants in celebration of Chick-fil-A's 80th anniversary. The chain saying that Cow Appreciation Day is all about having fun. Digital ordering not valid for the special day. You have to show up dressed like a cow for the free eats. Jeff Manasso, Fox News.
22: 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Here's our 9 News forecast with meteorologist Justin Lowe.
5: Some sweltering and sunny weather on the way for this Tuesday. A little bit warmer than yesterday by a degree or two. Looking for a high of 94. A nice westerly breeze at 10 to 15 miles per hour. Tonight, clear and sultry. A low down to 71. Tomorrow, it'll be slightly less humid, but it might feel a little warmer because we'll only have a light northerly wind. Not as much breeze. A sunny to partly cloudy sky for tomorrow with a high of 92. I'm 9 News meteorologist Justin Lowe on AM 550, FM 99.9, WSAU.
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22: In sports, it's All-Star Game Day in Major League Baseball. The game's in Philadelphia this year. The Brewers are represented by catcher William Contreras. And by right-handed starting pitcher Jacob Mizorowski, who will not pitch in the game tonight. He'd been complaining of arm fatigue. He is not expected to miss any additional time once the regular season resumes on Friday with the Brewers playing the Marlins. Cardinals outfielder Jordan Walker is the home run derby champion. He went deep 12 times, including on each of his last six swings. The Packers have announced that they've reached a contract extension for linebacker Isaiah McDuffie, who would have become a free agent at the end of the upcoming season. Terms have not been announced. He is supposed to be locked in now for the next two seasons with $1 million signing bonus. NBA Summer League, the Bucks lost to the Phoenix Suns 95-88. Northwoods League Baseball, Woodchucks over Green Bay 11-3. Lakeshore beat Wisconsin Rapids 7-4. Northwoods League Softball, Mankato took a doubleheader from the Wausau Ignite 7-3 and 5-0. That's sports on WSAU. Here's the WSAU real-time market ticker. Futures are pointing lower this morning. The Dow was down 138 yesterday, settling at 52,498. Asian markets were up overnight, and crude oil's higher from $75 now to $80 a barrel. It is sunny and 67, another hot, humid day ahead, lower 90s. I'm Chris Conley on Central Wisconsin's only local news station, WSAU.
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22: Good morning. If you struggled through yesterday, another day of running the air conditioner full blast ahead today and probably tomorrow as well. I'm Chris Conley and you're on the WSAU Wisconsin Morning News. I want to ask you if I'm acting like a schnorra. You don't know what a schnorra is. I know it's Yiddish. I grew up in a Jewish neighborhood, my neighborhood in Brooklyn, part Italian, part Irish, but the growing community in our neighborhood near Ocean Parkway in a neighborhood called Gravesend, Brooklyn, was growing Jewish. Why? Because we had some Orthodox Jews in the area. Orthodox Jews are not allowed to drive their cars on the Sabbath, so they must live close enough to synagogue to be in walking distance. And winters are cold in Brooklyn. So when an Italian or Irish family moves out, it's a Jewish family from the synagogue on Ocean Avenue that usually buys their house. Said, hey, this is a house that you can easily walk back and forth to Temple. Bingo, I'm buying it. So I have heard over the course of my lifetime a little bit of Yiddish. Do you know what a schnorra is? A schnorra is Yiddish for someone who is cheap, but not in a good way. A schnorra, like a better translation, is someone who's cheap and is always trying to take an advantage, sometimes an advantage that they're not entitled to. What would like a schnorra move be? Well, someone goes to a restaurant and they order their steak medium rare, and it comes out medium well. So you call the waiter or waitress over. Sir, I wanted my steak medium rare. It's medium well. Oh, so sorry. We're going to comp you your appetizers today. I see you had an appetizer, you had a salad. We're taking that off the bill. So sorry for the mistake. A schnorra would say, will you comp me my meal, too? Oh, okay. A schnorra is someone who books the cheapest room at a hotel. I'm staying here for $40 or $45 a night. And while checking in, says, could you upgrade me to a suite? You've already got the lowest rate at the hotel, and now there you are at the front desk. Could you upgrade me? Well, here is my question for you. You know that I'm just back from vacation. I traveled by train, which is my favorite way to travel. I traveled by train from Milwaukee to Chicago, and then Chicago down to Tampa. That's a two-night trip on the road. And you know what? For someone who loves trains, I was looking forward to it. Things went wrong on both of my trips, my trip down and my trip back. On the trip down, my train was delayed by an incredible amount of time, 15 hours late. And you know what? Because I'm an experienced train traveler, and I like traveling anyway, I know what happened. I knew why. And when I arrived for my connecting train in Chicago, I knew we were going to be late. We just didn't know how late. Because the train from Florida to Chicago is supposed to arrive in the morning. And I could tell that the inbound train was arriving late. Didn't get in until the late afternoon. And I know that once the train arrives, it pulls out of the station into the yard to be serviced, that they have to restock the dining car. The sleeping cars need new pillows and new linens, and new mattresses have to be taken off, and then new mattresses are put on. The toilets have to be pumped and flushed out. The toilets don't just empty onto the train tracks anymore. That's from your grandparents' generation. And it takes several hours to service the train. But the train in from Florida is the train that leaves that night heading back to Florida. So I knew, inbound train late, that we'd be leaving very late the next day. And lo and behold, how late did we leave? 15 hours late. That there were problems with some of the cars that needed to be fixed. The train spent an unusually long time in the yard being serviced, and a train that was supposed to depart at 6 o'clock at night didn't get out until the following morning. So I'm just sitting comfortably in the lounge there, dozing off in the first-class lounge until they finally told us, okay, it's time to board. When we got on the train, the dining car was out of service. Now, for a two-night trip, of course, you're going to have a breakfast, a lunch, a dinner, and then the next day, a breakfast and a lunch. All of our meals, because the dining car was out of service. I mean, they kept the train. You'd think that'd be one of the things they were fixing. They weren't. So all of our meals were prepared in the microwave ovens of the snack car. And each one of my meals came out wrong, that the microwaves were not strong enough to cook the food. So my food came out cold, in some cases semi-frozen. And Amtrak, by the time we got to Florida, had sent me a text message. We know there were problems with your trip. We know that you were super late. We know that the dining car wasn't working. We are refunding your trip. Amtrak said that to me. In fact, the refund arrived back in my bank account yesterday. The sleeping car is very expensive, so I got like an $800 refund. So my question for you is, am I being like a schnorrer for saying I want a refund for the way back? The return trip from Florida to Chicago was messed up too, but it was messed up in a different way. And I've already sent in a request, and I wonder if they're going to say, that Chris Conley, he's being like a schnorrer. He's asking, we already refunded him his trip down, and now he wants to be refunded for his trip back too. Essentially, I would be traveling for free. What was wrong on my trip back? Well, when I boarded the train in Tampa, my sleeping car attendant says, welcome aboard, Mr. Conley. I say, welcome aboard. I'm reading off her name tag. Welcome aboard, Kia. I'm glad that you'll be my person. And she says, it's hot back there. It's hot back there. That the air conditioning was not working in my sleeping car. And by the way, sleeping cars are sealed. It's not like you can open a window. No, it doesn't work that way. So it's Florida. It's 90 degrees. The sleeping car is sealed and there's no air conditioning. Indeed, it was hot there. And I asked Kia, who was a new sleeping car attendant, much less experienced at train travel than I was. It was only her second trip over the road. I said, well, Kia, what are we going to do about it? And she gives me this kind of blank, vacant stare and shrugs her shoulders. So I say, Kia, once I'm settled into my compartment, could you have the conductor come over? Oh, sure, no problem. So the conductor comes over and I says, sir, I'm on the train for two nights. I can't imagine no air conditioning. Is there another unsold sleeping compartment that has its air conditioning working that you could move me to? And he looks through his list. He says, no, I'm sorry. The train is sold out. There's nowhere else to move you to. Other people will be getting on at other stops, and they have their compartment already booked. So I said, well, what are we going to do about this? Two nights in a hot box? He says, well, when the train is serviced in Savannah, Georgia. Savannah, Georgia is a crew change stop. Conductors get off, a new engineer gets on, a new crew comes on board. He says, we may have a maintenance man there who can work on the air conditioning, but right now there's no one on board that can fix it. So my first night on the train, sweltering hot. And they did have a maintenance man who came aboard and fixed the air conditioning in Savannah, Georgia. So the second day, comfortable in an air-conditioned environment. I would argue to my Amtrak friends
8: that I'm still entitled to a refund for the way back. Because they advertise the sleeping car service as a first-class service. That your meals are included, you sleep instead of being set up all night in a coach chair in one of the cars at the front of the train, you have a bed to lay down in, you're supposed to be treated like a first-class passenger. Well, no, air conditioning is not, quote-unquote, first-class service. I've already submitted my request to essentially have traveled back and forth to Florida for free. I've already gotten half of my refund. I want to see if I get the other half. And I ask, will they say, this guy's acting like a schnorrer. He had air conditioning for half the trip. I said, that doesn't make up for the other half where it was sweltering hot in my sleeping compartment. We will see what happens. I should know in a day or two. It's 6:21, and this is, look, another hot and humid Tuesday edition of the WSAU Wisconsin Morning News.
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8: Tuesday morning is here. How do you like the 90s again today and tomorrow? I'm Chris Conley. This is the WSAU Wisconsin Morning News. Did you watch any of the Major League Baseball home run derby last night? The Cardinals outfielder Jordan Walker is this year's champion. He had 12 home runs, including hit one out on each of his last six swings. And in the final round, he took down the Phillies' designated hitter Kyle Schwarber by one home run. You may not know this unless you are a longtime baseball fan. The baseball home run derby used to be something that was pre-produced and would be shown during rain delays or in between games of doubleheaders. That the home run derby used to be a made-for-TV event going back to the 1960s. Now, in the 1960s, there were only two teams on the West Coast. There was the California Angels, the Los Angeles Dodgers, a third team, the San Francisco Giants. Eventually, the A's would move out also. So on the West Coast, there were still a lot of baseball teams that played preseason games in California. And during the preseason, there was a baseball production company that staged the Home Run Derby. It was filmed in black and white. It took place at one of the old California baseball parks. I think it was at the old Wrigley Field. You may not know this. There used to be two Wrigley Fields, the one in Chicago, and there used to be a minor league baseball park just outside of Los Angeles. So not far from Hollywood. And when teams would come out for preseason games, it's before the baseball season began, this production company would say, we'd like to invite a slugger from this team and a slugger from that team to take part in the Home Run Derby. And it was done like a tournament. The winner of that episode would be invited back. Only you might not see the episode till the next time there was a doubleheader or a rain delay. It was actually filmed the very next day. And back then, baseball players didn't make any money. So the champion of the Home Run Derby, so you win one round, you get like $500. A baseball player back then would not say no to $500. And if you were eventually the home run champion, again, advancing to the final round, these were filmed one day after another, so it was done in a week. The home run champion, who wouldn't be revealed until later in the season, they were sworn to secrecy, got a new car. Whichever car nameplate sponsored the home run derby, it was Cadillac or Ford or someone. Hey, you've run a new Cadillac. I can remember like home run derbies, Mickey Mantle used to take part in a lot of the home run derbies. Look, today it's Mickey Mantle against Harmon Killebrew. And some batting practice pitcher throws up meatballs that one after another. Harmon Killebrew, ooh, he hit three home runs before he didn't hit one. Now it's the mixed turn. Oh, look, he's hit three, four, five home runs in a row. I can remember the old, filmed in black and white, home run derbies, which again used to be rain delay entertainment on TV stations that carried Major League Baseball, all prepackaged and pre-produced. Because the Home Run Derby now is part of the All-Star Weekend, because it's done live, it's a lot more exciting. It certainly draws a much bigger crowd. And congratulations to Jordan Walker of the Cardinals, this year's Home Run Derby champion. Coming up next, Fox News commentary, the news at 6:30, and then a musical stumper that has some really good songs in it. All straight ahead on WSAU.
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0: He celebrated his 71st birthday. We played golf right before he left for his overseas trip. I gave him a putting lesson before we teed off and suggested he consider upgrading from that 40-year-old blade putter he used, but I knew he would never do that because that putter was his father's putter, and he carried a part of his father with him every time he played. And he carried the ring his mother gave him. And he carried his sister, Darlene, in his heart. The last thing he said to me in the parking lot was, "Tell Terry and Watson and Abigail hello, and I'll call you about golf when I get home." Well, he is home. It's just a different kind of home.
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8: Not quite as warm as it was this time yesterday. It's 67 degrees. We're going back into the 90s today. Good morning. I'm Chris Conley, WSAU News. Turns out the Wausau Police Department has an interest in one of the buildings at Marathon Park that used to house the UW Stevens Point Wausau campus. They're interested in the main building, which includes a cafeteria, office space, and old classroom space. Police Chief Matthew Barnes told a city council committee meeting last night that the police department is comfortable in its current building, but they don't have any extra space.
4: Our technical law enforcement computer technician, her office is in a closet. We repurposed a bathroom into a drug testing area for our vent hoods. We repurposed our OWI booking center into an evidence processing room because as our department has grown, we can't change the walls in the facility.
8: He says what he likes about the new building is that it's already set up for learning and training.
4: We see opportunity with repurposing classrooms and their offices and their labs when it comes to the different training that we need to do with our staff as well as our investigations. And there's tremendous opportunity to create space for community interaction.
8: The building is currently controlled by Marathon County. The county board would have to approve any repurposing of that building. The UW Stevens Point Wausau campus is being relocated to North Central Technical College for next fall. Lieutenant Governor Sarah Rodriguez, a candidate for governor, held a news conference yesterday to talk about the firing of her campaign manager. Here's reporter Bob Haig.
19: Rodriguez said submitted campaign finance statements overstated campaign contributions by hundreds of thousands of dollars.
20: I understand that there was a press release indicating that we were going to do a $1 million ad buy. That decision was made by my campaign manager, and I cannot get inside her head as to why she made that announcement.
19: Rodriguez, one of five Democrats running to oppose Congressman Tom Tiffany in November, said she first became aware of the issue last week when that ad buy did not air, and that she's working with compliance, the Wisconsin Ethics Commission, and an accountant to uncover all the facts. Bob Haig, WSAU News.
8: Who do you trust? A new National Marquette Law School poll finds there are big demographic differences. Their polling director is Dr. Charles Franklin.
21: Among those born before 1960, 77% say that most people can be trusted. That drops to 63% among those born in the 60s. And then when you get to the 90s, it's down to 43%. And for people born in the 2000s, just 35% say most people can be trusted.
8: 56% of those surveyed say they trust the government some of the time. A woman accused of shooting at a vehicle with people inside last July has been sentenced to 4 years in prison. 30-year-old Wanda Rosa Collazo was in court yesterday. Rosa Collazo accepted a plea deal back in April. Her sentence? 4 years in prison, then 5 years of extended release. A Portage County man accused of killing his parents last summer has been ruled competent for trial. Court records show that John Schulfer was found competent during a court appearance last week, about 9.5 months after he was first deemed not competent to assist in his own defense. The 36-year-old is accused of shooting his parents during an argument at a family home last July. When law enforcement arrived, he refused an order to drop his weapon. He was shot and wounded. There were two people in the home at the time. An investigation determined that the officers were justified in use of force. Major League Baseball's Home Run Derby. Who's the big bopper? You'll hear from him when we come right back.
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2: 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Major League Baseball's All-Star Game is tonight. The week got started with the Home Run Derby yesterday.
3: The 2026 edition of the Home Run Derby featured an all-new swing-based format, as hitters had a limited amount of swings to hit as many home runs as possible. The opening round saw some long bombs, with Tampa Bay Rays third baseman Junior Caminero hitting the longest homer of the night at 491 feet. Philadelphia Phillies slugger Kyle Schwarber put on a show for the hometown crowd, but it was St. Louis Cardinals outfielder Jordan Walker that silenced the Boo Birds. The call on Netflix, Walker with 12 home runs to win it. He becomes the first Cardinal ever to win the Derby. Tony Genualdo, Fox News.
2: The United States has resumed military action against Iran. Donald Trump says our Navy will reimpose its blockade on the strait and will charge a 20% fee for protecting Gulf shipping. Here's Fox News Radio's Lucas Tomlinson in Tel Aviv.
4: And it's a blockade not for anybody but Iran. In other words, anybody doing business with Iran can't go through. Everyone else will be able to go through.
5: From the USS George H.W. Bush launching jets to strike Iran. Another carrier nearby, the USS Abraham Lincoln, has now been at sea for more than 200 days without a port call. Destroyers and the strike groups also launched Tomahawk cruise missiles with a range of 1,000 miles. President Trump calls these strikes retribution for continued Iranian attacks on commercial shipping. Iran retaliating with attacks on Jordan, Kuwait, Bahrain, Qatar, Oman, and the UAE over the weekend. The UAE says Iranian cruise missiles have hit two of its tankers, killing one crew member and wounding eight.
2: Senator Lindsey Graham's younger sister will fill his South Carolina seat till the end of his term in January. South Carolina Governor Henry McMaster appointed Darlene Graham to fill the role. She'll be sworn in today. 6:35 at WSAU.
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2: Coming off I-39 eastbound, the lane is closed. The elevated ramp as you head to Highway 51 northbound. That's for ongoing construction work. And we'll have another day of road work, too, coming off the I-51 ramp to 29 eastbound. Getting onto the bridge, you'll need to use Business 51 as an alternate route. 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Perfect for the grill. Ribeye steaks are $18.99 a pound now through Saturday at Smith Brothers Meats, 822 South Division Street in Colby. Here's the 9 News forecast with meteorologist Justin Lowe.
7: The forecast for this Tuesday, another hot one with sunny skies. It'll be humid, a high in the low to mid-90s, a west wind at 10 to 15. Tonight, clear and muggy, a low of 71. For tomorrow, sunny to partly cloudy and just a little bit less humid, highs in the low 90s with a light northerly wind. I'm 9 News meteorologist Justin Lowe on AM 550, FM 99.9. WSAU.
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2: Tuesday morning sports. The All-Star Game is tonight in Philadelphia. The Brewers will be represented by two players. Their starting catcher will be there for the Brewers, William Contreras. Right-handed pitcher Jacob Mizorowski is also an All-Star, but he will not pitch. The Packers have announced a one-year contract extension for veteran linebacker Isaiah McDuffie, who would have been an unrestricted free agent at the end of the year. He'll get a $1.1 million signing bonus. NBA Summer League, the Bucks lost to Phoenix 95-88. Northwoods League Baseball, Woodchucks over Green Bay, 11-3. Lakeshore beat Wisconsin Rapids 7-5. The Wall

0: Hillsong Knights softball team lost both games of a doubleheader to Mankato, 7-3 and 5-0. That's sports on WSAU.
1: I'm Nicole Murray with Your Money Now. JPMorgan Chase has reported a massive beat in equities trading, with revenue up 86% to $6 billion, or roughly $2.1 billion more than analysts had expected. It also saw a slight miss in fixed income, which was up 6% to $6.1 billion. That's just below the $6.2 billion Street Account had estimated. Tumbling oil prices in June are likely to provide some welcome good news for inflation, though it likely won't move the needle much for the Federal Reserve policymakers. Dow Jones economists expect the Consumer Price Index will show a decline of 0.2% for the month. That would put the headline rate at 3.8%. Treasury yields rose again this morning as traders' expectations for Federal Reserve interest rate hikes grow amid an increasingly fractured Middle East ceasefire. The key 10-year Treasury yield was more than one basis point higher at 4.622%. Futures are mixed as traders await inflation data. Dow futures down by more than 100 points. That's Your Money Now.
0: Thank you, Nicole. On the WSAU real-time market ticker, the Dow begins trading at 52,498. Asian markets were higher overnight. Sunshine 67, low 90s today. I'm Chris Conley on Central Wisconsin's only local news station, WSAU.
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0: It's a little thing we call the musical stumper. All of these songs were on the charts on this day, July 14th. The question for you to figure out is, what year are they from? I'll give you a clue. The number one song, a lot of people say when they hear number one, they're going to say, that's why the 80s sucked. You're going to hear the number one song and say, that's what's wrong with the 80s right there. We'll get to it in a minute. Songs from the 80s, that is your clue. Also on the charts this day, look, I'm not a big Willie Nelson fan. But I know a great song when I hear it. The guy at the piano is wearing a cowboy hat. This is You Were Always on My Mind.
3: Maybe I didn't love you quite as often as I could have. Maybe I didn't treat you.
0: This is a live performance. And on the amplifier behind Willie Nelson is a Budweiser can. Can't do the show without a bud, right?

All right, this song, which was on the charts on this day, I've got a personal memory for this. This song was playing on the radio when I, a teenage driver, was pulled over to get my first traffic ticket. It's Melissa Manchester, and you should hear how she talks about you. Officer Friendly had his ticket book out and was writing. He said, "Young man, my advice to you is slow it down.

Ready for the top five songs on this day? At number five, oh, this is a little danceable. Here comes the Daz Band and Let It Whip. I'm looking at their PR photo. I'm counting the members of the Daz Band. 1, 2, 3, 4, 5, 6, 7, 8 guys. So the royalties are being split many different ways.

4 song, and this is a pretty big clue as to what year it is. It's Survivor and Eye of the Tiger. So which Rocky movie is this from? Let's see, in Rocky 1, he goes the distance but loses a split decision to Apollo Creed. That was Rocky number 1. Rocky 2 is the rematch with the double knockout, and Rocky wins by getting to his feet moments before Apollo Creed falls back to the canvas. This is from Rocky 3, where they have the secret fight in the gym, a secret rematch just between themselves.

You know, Rocky 1 was from 1976, from our 200th anniversary. I've even lost track of how many Rockies we've made these days. This is the number 3 song on this day. I think the somewhat underrated John Cougar Mellencamp. Here comes Hurt So Good. He wasn't a huge star back then. This video looks like it's filmed in a diner. Yeah, After Hours is about 20 people in a diner dancing on the table.

here comes number one. Again, I've told you, you're going to hear this song. So this is what was wrong with the 80s. She was working as a waitress in a cocktail bar. That much is true. It's the Human League.

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6: This is the Tuesday edition of the WSAU Wisconsin Morning News. I'm Chris Conley. There is a fascinating lawsuit that I want to talk about, and it's so ridiculous that it doesn't take a lot of time, so we can put it into a shorter segment of the program. You probably know in the world of entertainment that Paramount is a huge movie studio. They do full-length movies. They create a lot of miniseries, a lot of content for television and cable. Paramount is buying out Warner Brothers. Together, they will control about one-third of the movie distribution in the company, in the country. And you know what California is worried about? They're going to produce fewer movies in California. Why? Because like with everything in California, the rules for doing any type of business activity in California are so ridiculous and so expensive that there are lower cost alternatives. I'll give you two quick examples of much older programs that you're probably familiar with. Why do you suppose the miniseries Breaking Bad was filmed in New Mexico? You probably know Breaking Bad was filmed in Albuquerque, New Mexico. Why? Because when the series was brand new, they had no idea if it would be a hit or not. And in California, it was simply too expensive to film. Oh, we've got to do 8, 9, 10 episodes each season. We're going to do this for 4 or 5 seasons. No, in California, the production costs are just blown out of the water. Were you a fan of The X-Files? I was. Why was The X-Files filmed in Vancouver? because the production costs of doing it in California were way, way too expensive. Eventually, David Duchovny, who was one of the stars, said, you know, I'm married now. My wife and family are in California. But the first four or five seasons were filmed in Vancouver. Then they learned that X-Files was a hit, and then they could move it back to much more expensive to film in California. So California's strategy now is, yeah, we know the business environment stinks in our state. Even Hollywood, I mean, Hollywood's one of our signature industries. But it's so expensive to film here that once Paramount and Warner Brothers merge, we know that a lot of their production's going to take place in other places. So we'll sue them. Brilliant. We'll go to court and try and block this merger. Why? Not because one company would control about one-third of the new movies being produced. They're arguing, oh, that's unfair to movie theaters. Oh, is it? Movie theaters are free to show whichever movies they want. If the deal is no good for Paramount / Warner Brothers movies, then go and show films from Universal Studios or go and show independent films. California argues in their lawsuit that because one big studio will control more and more market share, the movies will be less creative. Bull sugar. Now anyone with an iPhone can make movies. That there are more independent and low-budget movies, some of them that are highly creative, that are being made than ever before. No, California wants to lock in a really big studio from filming somewhere else because of their state's anti-competitive business practices. That's the lawsuit, and they are trying to block a big merger that probably otherwise doesn't mean much to you and me. Paramount and Warner Brothers want to become one giant mega studio. 6:59, the news at 7 is next.
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6: And a good morning. Sun's already up. It's 69 degrees. Temperatures a lot like yesterday to the lower 90s. I'm Chris Conley, WSAU News. Following his passing on Saturday, South Carolina Senator Lindsey Graham's sister, Darlene, has been nominated to fill out the remainder of his term. She'll be in the Senate until January. South Carolina's Attorney General Alan Wilson tells Fox News that Graham's sister is the right person.
9: She's someone who reflects the values of Senator Graham. She has his work ethic, and she also reflects the values of the people of South Carolina. I think she's going to do an incredible job.
6: CENTCOM has announced a flyover mission that involved multiple military targets across Iran. It's retaliation for them attacking ships in the Strait of Hormuz. Here's Fox News Radio's Christina Coleman.
10: This is the third consecutive night of U.S. strikes against Iran to stop them from attacking ships going through the Strait of Hormuz. U.S. forces successfully striking a submarine and ship maintenance facility in Iran, marking the first time American forces have employed sea drones in combat operations.
11: We're knocking out all of their offensive capability, and we're controlling the straits. We're putting the blockade back.
10: Trump also said the U.S. will be known as the guardian of the Hormuz Strait and that the U.S. will be reimbursed 20% on all cargo shipped to cover the necessary cost of providing safety and security to this very volatile section of the world.
6: Candidate for governor Sarah Rodriguez has fired her campaign manager. She held a news conference yesterday. She says finance statements that were filed on her behalf were wildly inaccurate, overstating campaign contributions, by hundreds of thousands of dollars.
12: I understand that there was a press release indicating that we were going to do a $1 million ad buy. That decision was made by my campaign manager.
6: She says that her campaign never had the money to buy that level of advertising. She also described what she says double counting of donations that should have been disqualifying.
12: I would say that most people are not going to stand in front of this many cameras and microphones to talk about fixing an error.
13: That's right.
12: Yeah. That's what I am here doing. And that's what you want to see in leadership and what you want to see in your next governor. And that's what I'm going to be.
6: Wausau's police department has an interest in one of the soon-to-be-abandoned buildings at UW Marathon Park. You'll hear about that next.
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6: It is 7:04 at WSAU. The Wausau City Council will submit a proposal to Marathon County for Wausau to take over the main building at the UW Stevens Point Wausau campus near Marathon Park. It would become a new police station. Police Chief Matthew Barnes says they have enough space now but have no room to grow at their current location.
21: If we are currently authorized 81 police officers, if you made it 82, the 82nd officer doesn't get a locker. Because there is no space left in a locker room to add either the male or the female locker rooms.
6: Police Chief Barnes says a new police station was not high on his priority list, but he says this is a significant opportunity.
21: But they came back and they had a vision for what that property could look like if it were utilized as a police department. And it would not only serve our police department, but serve this community and the surrounding area.
6: The Marathon County Board of Supervisors now controls the old UW Stevens Point Wausau buildings. They get the final say on the project. UW Stevens Point Wausau is relocating this fall to the North Central Technical College campus. The Port Washington Data Center project is now the subject of a lawsuit.
22: Wisconsin Examiner reports the suit was filed Friday in Ozaukee County Court by Midwest Environmental Advocates on behalf of the Sierra Club. It alleges the Wisconsin Department of Natural Resources skipped a required environmental review process at the request of Vantage, the company building the $15 billion hyperscale data center in Port Washington. The lawsuit alleges that the agency backed off from requiring an environmental impact statement after Vantage claimed it would kill the project. The lawsuit argues the DNR ignored potential environmental impacts and that failing to conduct the full review before granting permits violates Wisconsin's Environmental Policy Act. The DNR conducted a more limited environmental analysis summary.
23: Bob Haig, WSAU News.
6: Emergency dispatchers in Dane County will get help from artificial intelligence. The Public Safety Communications Department says it will soon be adding AI dispatchers to assist with non-emergency 911 calls. They say their 911 switchboard gets more than 400,000 calls a year. About half of them are non-emergencies. A reality competition show based on the board game Monopoly.
24: Netflix is rolling the dice. The streamer has greenlit a competition series based on the classic board game Monopoly. Netflix says, quote, on a life-size Monopoly Town Square, 12 players will enter on equal footing. To survive, contestants must accumulate everything or lose it all. One by one, bankrupt players are eliminated until a single winner is left standing to take it all. It's set to premiere sometime next year. Monica DeLuca, Fox News.
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1: The ramp to the 29 eastbound bridge is closed today. That's causing about a quarter mile of slow traffic on I-39. And as you come on 29 eastbound to go up and over the looping ramp to I-39 north, that ramp is closed today for ongoing construction. Road reports are brought to you by Smith Brothers Meats in Colby. The best mornings start with dairy breakfast patties. Cut in half, they're $19.99 for a 5-pound bag this week at Smith Brothers Meats, 822 South Division Street in Colby. Hot again today. Here's the 9 News forecast with meteorologist Justin Lowe.
13: Some sweltering and sunny weather on the way for this Tuesday. A little bit warmer than yesterday by a degree or two, looking for a high of 94. A nice westerly breeze at 10 to 15 miles per hour. Tonight, clear and sultry, a low down to 71. Tomorrow, it'll be slightly less humid, but it might feel a little warmer because we'll only have a light northerly wind, not as much breeze. A sunny to partly cloudy sky for tomorrow with a high of 92. I'm 9 News meteorologist Justin Lowe on AM 550, FM 99.9, WSAU.
1: 69 at our downtown Wausau Broadcast Center. Skies are mostly clear. 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We'll have a look at sports and market numbers coming up next.
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1: Major League Baseball is on its All-Star break. The All-Star game is tonight in Philadelphia. The Brewers are represented by catcher William Contreras and by pitcher Jacob Mizorowski, who will not pitch in tonight's game. He'd been complaining of arm fatigue, but is not expected to miss any time when the Brewers resume regular season play Friday against the Marlins. Home run derby yesterday, the winner is Cardinals outfielder Jordan Walker Jr. To the Northwoods League Baseball scoreboard, the Woodchucks beat Green Bay 11-3, Lakeshore over Wisconsin Rapids 7-4. The Wausau Ignite lost both games of a softball doubleheader, falling to Mankato 7-3 and 5-0. NBA Summer League, the Bucks were beaten by the Phoenix Suns 95-88. The Packers announcing a one-year contract extension for veteran linebacker Isaiah McDuffie. He would have been an unrestricted free agent at the end of the current season. And that's sports on WSAU. Here's the WSAU real-time market ticker. Futures are pointing lower. The Dow yesterday was down 138, closing at 52,498. Asian markets were higher overnight. Crude oil was briefly up to $80 a barrel and is now back down to 79. Inflation data is coming out about a half hour from now. Under sunny skies, 69 degrees. I'm Chris Conley on Central Wisconsin's only local news station, WSAU.
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1: Tuesday, 90s again. Wednesday's going to be in the 90s too. Maybe we'll fall back into the 80s for Thursday. I'm Chris Conley, and this is the WSAU Wisconsin Morning News. I think most people are misunderstanding what is happening with the Sara Rodriguez for governor campaign, which is why I'd like to talk about it. Sara Rodriguez is one of a still crowded field of Democrats who are running for governor. There'll be a primary coming up in early August. The winner will run against Republican Tom Tiffany. We're pulling hard for Tom Tiffany. Why? because most of the Democrats in the race bat bleep crazy liberals. Francesca Hong is at the top of the list. So what's going on with the Sarah Rodriguez for governor campaign? Well, by the way, something happened a few weekends ago when the Democrats held their state convention. Lo and behold, Sarah Rodriguez won the straw poll. What's a straw poll? Well, that's a poll that's taken of hyperactive political activists, the types of people who go to a state political convention. Look, I follow politics pretty closely. We talk about political things here on the program. I would never give up one of my beautiful summer weekends to go to a state convention. Why? Because I'm more than happy if there's a candidate that I cared about, I could watch their speech on YouTube. I'd be happy with just seeing the news coverage of people who were actually there. I would not give up and stay in an overpriced hotel room and have overpriced meals to come home with a T-shirt from a candidate that I like the most. So the straw poll participants are people who do go to conventions. They are the most politically active people anywhere. And the most politically active Democrats picked Sarah Rodriguez. That makes sense. She's the current lieutenant governor. She was the running mate the last time that Governor Evers was on the ballot. So she has a lot of connections in Democrat state government. I'm not surprised that she won. She's not likely to be the next governor. But suddenly there's a spotlight on her campaign. Hey, something unexpected happening. Sarah Rodriguez won the straw poll at the Democrats' convention. So now she's thought of as kind of an upgraded or maybe an upper-tier candidate. I don't think she's going to be the nominee, and I don't think she's going to win the general election for governor. But suddenly she has possibilities that she didn't have before. Well, look, if it's a losing campaign, right, it's a campaign no one expects this person to win. No one keeps a very close tab on the money. Why? Because losing campaigns, when a candidate drops out, those campaigns tend not to be audited. Oh, you gave money to so-and-so, and so-and-so lost in the primary, so that money is down the drain. What happened to the money? Well, I assume that it was spent on lawn signs and T-shirts and maybe radio or TV commercials or billboards or what have you. But once your candidate loses and is out, that money is down the drain. Suddenly, the Sarah Rodriguez campaign is a little bit different. She might actually win. And her campaign manager is now accused of financial impropriety. She has fired her campaign manager. In fact, she says her campaign manager said, we're launching $1 million ad buy. But Sarah Rodriguez, the candidate, says, that's funny. I know that we don't have $1 million in the till. Says, I know. How are we going to launch $1 million ad buy when we haven't taken in $1 million worth of donations yet? So Sarah Rodriguez says, that's a red flag. And then, of course, the ads never actually run. Why? Because I will tell you this. Radio and TV stations and billboard companies, anything that involves a political candidate is always cash in advance. You have to pay cash up front. You want to buy political commercials on this radio station, and many campaigns do. You've got to pay for them in advance. We don't extend credit to political candidates. Why? Because once they lose or drop out, paying the bills becomes not all that important. So here is the part about the Sarah Rodriguez financial improprieties that I think you should be asking. I think these are legitimate questions. Candidate Rodriguez, you get to pick your campaign manager, right? I mean, that person was picked because you wanted them in that position. Why did you pick someone who turns out to be at least dishonest? And maybe a crook. I mean, what we know is that the campaign filing reports, you have to file a report each month. Here's how much money we took in. Here's how much money we spent. Here's how much cash we have on hand. And those reports were wildly inaccurate. So Sarah Rodriguez, of all the people you could have picked, right? I mean, we don't know what are the virtues or the shortcomings of your campaign manager. This is someone that you chose on your own. Why did you choose so spectacularly wrong? And, oh, by the way, if you happen to become governor, not going to happen, highly unlikely, but if you happen to become governor, I mean, think of how many appointees the governor has to pick. You've got to pick secretaries to handle all of the state departments, not a secretary who sits there at a keyboard and types letters all day. No, you've got to pick a transportation secretary, a tourism secretary, an agriculture, trade, and consumer development secretary, a secretary of your administrative office. There are dozens of those people. And then the governor has to pick people underneath them to fill individual departments within those parts of state government. Sarah Rodriguez, if you are governor, you'll make 100 of these appointments. You only have to make one or two for your campaign, right? You pick a treasurer and maybe you pick a strategist or a consultant to say, well, we got to do this poll. And it says that you've got to be stronger on this issue and you've got a campaign here. You hire only one or two of those people. And the person you hired to be your money woman turns out to be a dishonest, maybe a crook. How are we supposed to have confidence when you have to make 100 appointments that you're not going to appoint more crooks? I mean, I would find that one of the most daunting jobs if I ever held political office. And I've got no interest in holding political office. Don't even think, nominate Chris for something? Nope, don't even nominate me for dog catcher, please. I don't want to be the postmaster of Wausau. I don't want to be the dog catcher in town. I don't want to serve on any board or committee. No interest in any of that. But if I ever held a high elective office, I think one of the most daunting jobs is that you have to appoint people. And some of them you may not know very well. Right? I mean, you would need some of your political advisors. Hey, Mr. Smith. Mr. Smith, you've been my friend forever. You suggested that I run for mayor, hypothetically. And now I've got to appoint a chair to this board. I've got to put someone on this commission. You know more people than I do. Who should I appoint? So I'm kind of flying blind. I have to trust someone else's names that they would put before me. And I have to hope that they're not creeps or thieves or people with something in their past that's a little bit icky. And I'm hoping that the people that I pick are not going to become an embarrassment to me. Again, Sarah Rodriguez didn't even get to that stage. If she's governor, she'll appoint 100 of those people. And we knew that when she only had to name one or two, one of the people that she picked was blatantly dishonest, was inflated or lied about the money that was coming in and the money that was going out. And by the way, we don't even know if all of the money is accounted for yet. What we're not sure of yet is this a case that's going to rise to the criminal level. Was money that came in pocketed by the campaign manager? That still be to be determined. All of that has to be audited. That if you took in $50,000 and only $45,000 is on the books, where's the other $5,000? That is still to be determined. But the question for Sarah Rodriguez is, if we make you governor and you have to appoint hundreds of people, how do we know we won't get more crooks and con artists from you? I want to talk more about who is making political donations and who would you give your money to when we come right back on WSAU.
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1: This is the WSAU Wisconsin Morning News. I want to talk for a moment about making contributions to a political campaign. As much as there are some candidates that I like, I've never given money to a candidate. Here, run commercials, go and buy lawn signs. Never. I might show my support by putting a lawn sign out or by talking on the radio. Among Democrats who are still fundraising, they've got a primary coming up in August. Who is going to be damaged by the Sarah Rodriguez story? Again, her campaign manager lied or falsified her campaign finance reports, and we don't know yet if all of the money is accounted for or if some of the money has gone missing. Well, you know what? In that environment, no one's giving money to the Sarah Rodriguez campaign, and she's still in a five-way primary. So in other words, the money coming in so that she can run TV, radio commercials, put out lawn signs, print out T-shirts, and put up billboards, that money is simply not going to happen. You know who else is not going to get a lot of money? Mandela Barnes, who's in the political fight of his life. His political career is over if he doesn't win the primary. I mean, he's already a failed U.S. Senate candidate. Most polls suggest he is trailing Francesca Hong, who is the crazy liberal candidate. And for Mandela Barnes, and if Sarah Rodriguez had the money to be on TV, probably a losing position among Democrats is that, hey, I'm the normal and sane one. This woman over here, pointing to Francesca, she's outside of the mainstream and is not electable. Because that's not where the Democratic Party is right now. The Democrat Party is the party of the Zoltan, Zoran Mandami, is the party of AOC, is the party of that now dropped out Plattner guy, the guy they're willing to forgive. He's got the Nazi tattoo there. We're willing to overlook that. But him sexually assaulting women, him removing the condom when the woman says, gee, I really don't want to get pregnant by you. Those things are unforgivable, but that's where the Democrat Party is. Positioning yourself for a Democrat primary by saying, I'm the mainstream one. Those other guys are on the far left. The Democrat Party is far left. Those are the people who are going to get the money. Not people like Mandela Barnes or people like Sarah Rodriguez, who can't even account for what little money she's already received. This day is coming up next, a P.T. Barnum story that you probably haven't heard. Stay right here.
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1: Humans have 23 chromosomes. Chimpanzees also have 23, but what makes them different from us is a mutation in the second chromosome. They have 2A and 2B. Humans have only one. Their genetic code is only 1.2% different than ours. Chimps are the only known animals aside from humans to use tools. They have crafted rocks to break open nuts for food, and they've used curved sticks to catch fish. Humans have tried to teach sign language to chimpanzees. There's still a debate on whether the animals can actually communicate or if they're just mimicking the behavior of their trainers. Today is International Chimpanzee Day, commemorating the arrival of Jane Goodall to study chimps in Africa on this day, July 14th, 1960. And on this day, remember, some animals are more intelligent than we realize. I'm Chris Conley.
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1: Now 7:30, we have sunshine and 70 degrees, low 90s again today. I'm Chris Conley, WSAU News. The Wausau City Council has approved a proposal to Marathon County, where the Wausau Police Department would take over one of the UW Stevens Point at Wausau campus buildings. It could become a new police station. The current police chief, Matthew Barnes, says they could use some additional space.
21: Our technical computer, law enforcement computer technician. Her office is in a closet. We repurposed a bathroom into a drug testing area for our vent hoods. We repurposed our OWI booking center into an evidence processing room because as our department has grown, we can't change the walls in the facility.
1: He says there's also a lot of potential for a building that already has space designed for learning and training.
21: We see opportunity with repurposing classrooms and their offices and their labs when it comes to the different training that we need to do with our staff as well as our investigations. And there's tremendous opportunity to create space for community interaction.
1: And he says if the police department moves, that means the fire department could take over additional space at the current police location.
21: And if this were to work out and the numbers crunched out right, to not have to build a new facility and use the infrastructure that already exists in our community, seemed like an opportunity that you would want to hear about.
1: The current UW Stevens Point Wausau campus is being moved this fall to North Central Technical College. Lieutenant Governor Sarah Rodriguez has fired her campaign manager. She says her campaign finance statements overstated the amount of money that's come in by hundreds of thousands of dollars.
17: I understand that there was a press release indicating that we were going to do a $1 million ad buy. That decision was made by my campaign manager. And I cannot get inside her head as to why she made that announcement.
1: She also says the State Ethics Commission will look into any improprieties.
17: We are working with compliance, the Wisconsin Ethics Commission, and an accountant to uncover all of these facts. Right now, this is what I know. There were double counting of donations, and there were expenses that were not put into that finance report. That's what I know today. We're going to continue to work to be as transparent as possible.
1: Rodriguez is one of five Democrats running for the party's nomination for governor. There's a primary in August. A woman accused of shooting at a vehicle with people inside will spend the next 4 years in prison. She is Wanda Rosa Collazo, 30 years old, sentenced on first-degree reckless endangerment and other charges. The incident dates back to last July. She accepted a plea deal this spring. 4 years in prison, then 5 years of extended release. She's also received credit for time already served. A Portage County man accused of killing his parents last summer has now been ruled competent for trial. According to court records, John Schulfer was found competent after a court appearance last week. He's charged with killing his parents, Paula and Dale Schulfer, after an argument at their home last July. When law enforcement arrived, he refused to drop his gun. He was shot and wounded and survived that shooting. Two children were present at the home. An investigation determined that officers were justified in their use of force. A weekend motorcycle wreck. One person's injured after what started out as an attempted traffic stop. Sheriff's deputies in Wood County say they were called to County Road N in Richfield after getting a report of a motorcyclist who was driving erratically. Officers say he pulled off. The driver, 57-year-old Kyle Wendt of Marshfield, continued on County Road N, then turned onto Lincoln Avenue where he lost control and crashed near Clark Avenue. Here comes a lawsuit over a data center project in Port Washington. More on that from reporter Bob Haig.
18: Wisconsin Examiner reports the suit was filed Friday in Ozaukee County Court by Midwest Environmental Advocates on behalf of the Sierra Club. It alleges the Wisconsin Department of Natural Resources skipped a required environmental review process at the request of Vantage, the company building the $15 billion hyperscale data center in Port Washington. The lawsuit alleges that the agency backed off from requiring an environmental impact statement after Vantage claimed it would kill the project. The lawsuit argues the DNR ignored potential environmental impacts and that failing to conduct the full review before granting permits violates Wisconsin's Environmental Policy Act. The DNR conducted a more limited environmental analysis summary. Bob Haig, WSAU News.
1: We now know who will fill out the remainder of Senator Lindsey Graham's term. I'll tell you who that is when we come right back.
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1: Best advice I can give anybody that has sinus sleep issues, just get it checked out. Go in and have someone take a look at it. It's 100% worth it.
2: At 7:34 at WSAU, the senator of the sister, rather, of the late Senator Lindsey Graham will serve out the remainder of his term.
3: Darlene, little sister, come forward, please.
4: Monday, South Carolina Governor Henry McMaster made Darlene Graham a U.S. Senator designee until she takes her oath. She was raised by her late brother after the death of their parents and has never held public office. In her remarks, she noted how hard the late Senator Graham worked and said holding his seat felt right.
5: I think this is what Lindsey would have wanted, and I plan to honor him in this way.
4: Her stay in the Senate will be temporary as South Carolina plans for a special election next month to choose a Republican nominee for the general election in November. Gernal Scott, Fox News.
2: It's been a third consecutive night of U.S. strikes against Iran. CENTCOM says the strikes were carried out at the direction of Donald Trump and will continue to degrade Iran's ability to attack innocent civilians and commercial shipping in the Strait of Hormuz. This comes after Trump says he is reinstating a blockade of Iranian ports. It's 7:35 at WSAU.
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2: There are construction-related road closures in our area. 29 eastbound as you approach 51 north. The elevated ramp is closed there, slow for about a quarter mile. We also have delays on the 29 Wisconsin River Bridge, slow for a half mile on I-39 to the bridge traveling eastbound. And westbound on the bridge itself, traffic is backed up to the Business 51 off-ramp. Road reports are brought to you by Smith Brothers Meats and Colby. For the perfect snack, save on Colby cheese. $2.49 a pound this week at Smith Brothers Meats, 822 South Division Street in Colby. Here is the 9 News forecast with meteorologist Justin Lowe.
7: The forecast for this Tuesday, another hot one with sunny skies. It'll be humid, a high in the low to mid-90s, a west wind at 10 to 15. Tonight, clear and muggy, a low of 71. For tomorrow, sunny to partly cloudy and just a little bit less humid, highs in the low 90s with a light northerly wind. I'm 9 News meteorologist Justin Lowe on AM 550, FM 99.9, WSAU.
2: Now sunny and 70, we'll have sports and Nicole Murray's Your Money Minute coming up next.
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2: Sports for a Tuesday morning. Baseball's All-Star Game is tonight in Philadelphia. The Brewers are represented by William Contreras and Jacob Mizorowski, who will not pitch. Home Run Derby yesterday goes to the Cardinals' Jordan Walker, who beat out Kyle Schwarber by one home run. Packers are announcing a contract extension for veteran linebacker Isaiah McDuffie, a one-year deal with $1 million signing bonus. NBA Summer League, Bucks lost to Phoenix 95-88. Northwoods League Baseball, Woodchucks over Green Bay 11-3. Lakeshore beat Wisconsin Rapids 7-4. The Wausau Knights softball team lost both games of a doubleheader to Mankato 7-3 and 5-0. That's sports on WSAU.
14: With your money now. U.S. consumer inflation likely slowed in June, but that would probably offer little comfort to households or rule out an interest rate increase from the Federal Reserve this year. Reuters economists predict the consumer price index increased by 3.8% in the 12 months through June. President Trump's plan to impose a 20% fee on cargo passing through the Strait of Hormuz is threatening the global oil surplus, especially if renewed fighting shuts the key waterway again. Analysts say

0: the proposed levy matters less for its direct costs than for what it signals, a heightened risk that disruptions to shipping through the strait could lead to supply shortages. Chances that the Federal Reserve will hike rates at its July meetings are rising. CME's FedWatch tool now estimates there's a more than 46% chance that the central bank raises interest rates by 25 basis points. On prediction market platform Kalshi, the chances are at 36%. Futures are mixed after IBM warns that earnings will not reach expectations. That's your money now.
1: There is new consumer inflation data that has just been released. Consumer prices have fallen for the first time since the 2020 pandemic, and S&P futures have now turned positive. On the WSAU real-time market ticker, the Dow begins at 52,498. Asian markets were up overnight. It is sunny and 70. I'm Chris Conley on Central Wisconsin's only local news station, WSAU.
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1: Hi there. Let's talk about things. I'm Chris Conley, and this is the WSAU Wisconsin Morning News. Did you see yesterday a report on fraud within Obamacare? I mean, Obamacare has been an unmitigated disaster. That Barack Obama thought that, gee, wouldn't it be swell if the federal government just took over 17% of the private economy? That's about what the healthcare slice of the economy is. What if the federal government just took over that from the private sector? And you say, well, I don't like these private insurance companies, these multi-million dollar corporations making money off the health or sickness of the people that they write policies to. What are you? You're a future Luigi Mangione assassin? No, there are good things in the health industry from the profit motive. Like, if you're trying to make a profit by selling insurance companies, by selling insurance policies, you have a motive or an interest in figuring out ways to provide services more efficiently. You have a motive to find out what are some of the new drugs that might actually allow us, say, instead of surgery, here, take this pill. It cures your condition at lower cost. A profit motive, which is what the insurance company, they're in there to make money, that they say, we're going to sell you a policy. Our actuary tables say that over the course of your lifetime, you'll use $100,000 worth of health care. Over the course of your policy, you'll pay us $120,000. The $20,000 is our profit. All of that wringing out of the extra costs goes away when the government takes over. Because the government doesn't care about profit and loss. In fact, the government opens itself up to huge amounts of fraud. What are some of the fraud that we are finding in Obamacare? Well, by the way, there is supposed to be a whole new layer of insurance regulators. That is, making sure that the various policies qualify under the new Obamacare rules and regs. For instance, if you had a company that offered really bad health insurance, I'm sorry, we only cover you up to $10,000. Well, if you land in the hospital, you could go through $10,000 in your first night. You're in a car crash, you don't have insurance, you go through a CT scan and they're keeping you overnight for observations and they've got to do x-rays. Bingo, you could hit the $10,000 mark day number one. So Obamacare said, we're not letting companies get away with that anymore. They have to offer real insurance. And now we've got regulators that are reviewing everyone's health insurance plan to make sure that they meet the minimum standards. Well, that's a new cost. And you get all kinds of strange policies. For instance, the Little Sisters of the Poor that runs a convent. They've got insurance for their nuns that if the nuns get sick, they have health insurance coverage. Why should that health insurance policy have to cover birth control? I mean, they're nuns. They've sworn to a life of chastity. No, under Obamacare, all health insurance policies must cover birth control, even if you sell a health insurance policy to a group of nuns. Let's say you sell health insurance policies to people who live in a retirement community. So birthing and prenatal services, these are people who live in a retirement community. They're not having more kids. But Obamacare says, oh, no, no, you've got to cover the OBGYN, all of the prenatal, the ultrasounds, all of that. Say, but we sell insurance policies to people who are in a retirement. Nope, sorry, gotta have it. So as the government expands, the list of things that these insurance policies have to cover grows. By the way, when Barack Obama was president, this gender reassignment thing, that wasn't a thing back then. We didn't have lots of women who said, if I could only have the male appendage added. And we didn't have lots of men who someday felt pretty and said, but every time I go to the urinal, there's that thing. It's there mocking me, reminding me that even though I feel like a girl, there's the thing that reminds me, oh, biologically, I'm a man. If I could just get someone to remove that. Well, now, do you think the health insurance policies have to cover those things? You betcha. So one person who's confused about if they're a boy or a girl jacks up the insurance rates for people like you and me who are not confused. And what we have found in the quote-unquote fraud investigation into Obamacare is that there are so many insurance policies being offered that they don't all cover the things that they're supposed to cover. So an insurance agent will say, yeah, this policy is cheaper than this because I know it doesn't cover all of the things that are supposed to be covered. But if you don't need those things, this might be a money-saving cost for you. Look, here's the fundamental problem with Obamacare. Obamacare, to try and make it appear as though it wasn't going to cost the taxpayers a fortune, by the way, it does cost the taxpayers a fortune, allowed lower-cost policies to be sold that were not legal before Obamacare. That if you go to healthcare.gov, that website that sometimes works, sometimes didn't work, that when they rolled out Obamacare, we just couldn't get that website to work, that it couldn't show you the list of policies that you might choose to buy. But do you remember it was a gold policy, a silver policy, or a bronze policy? By the way, the bronze policies, you couldn't buy the equivalent of a bronze policy before Obamacare. Why? Because it was junk insurance. A bronze policy, the insurance company covered 60%. You were on the hook for 40%. 60-40 split insurance policies were generally not allowed by most state insurance regulators. That if you went to a certain state and said, I need some kind of health insurance, 60-40 is all that I can afford, they'd say, sir, 40% of medical bills if you get cancer. Or if you have some catastrophic health event, the 40% will bankrupt you anyway. And let's say you need some type of rare chemotherapy. God forbid you've got a brain tumor. We've got to operate on you to try and get it out. You say, gee, Chris, I listen to the morning show every day. It sounds like you have lots of brain tumors. Yeah. Oh, okay. I get it. But your cancer treatment costs $1 million. And under a bronze plan, 60-40 means you're on the hook for $400,000. You got $400,000 lying around? Well, maybe if I sold my house. Maybe if I drained my retirement accounts. Maybe. Otherwise, no. No, I don't have $400,000. So you'd be bankrupt anyway. So what's the purpose of paying for insurance when your 40% share would bankrupt you anyhow? You'd be better off not having it because if you got sick, you're going to be drained of every financial resource that you have. You'll be left with nothing. So instead, why would you want to pay the $200 or $300 a month in premiums for insurance that offers you no financial protection? You'd say, gee, I'd rather have the $200 or $300 bucks each month, and I could take my families on better vacations. Because if I get sick at 60-40 and I have to cover the 40, I'm doomed anyway. That's the fundamental flaw with Obamacare. Aside from even the silver plans, which are 80-20 plans, 20% of $1 million still bankrupts a lot of people. And then if you kick up to the gold plan, those are generally 90-10 splits, but they are insanely expensive from one month to another. Again, Obamacare is just the gift that keeps on giving. A system that was designed for the federal government to take over a large chunk of the economy and maybe move us towards universal care. You could have like the Canada system. You need a hip replacement. You're in excruciating pain because you're old and your hip is no good. We'll put you on the list, and in 6 months you'll get your hip replacement. Why are there huge hospitals in Detroit and in Eastport, Maine? Because those are hospitals that are right over the border from Canada. And people who have the money, even though they've been taxed to the hilt for their quote-unquote free health care, if you don't want to wait to get the hip replacement or have your aching knee joint fixed, you pay for it twice by going to the United States. It's 7:53. Today's Conley Commentary is about your taxes. And it's coming up next.
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9: 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British common law we may use as a guide.
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1: I'm Chris Conley with today's Conley Commentary. Let's imagine that I am the biggest tax cheat ever. I take deductions that I'm not entitled to. I inflate expenses. I report charitable giving that I do not give. I lie about the profits and losses from my investments. If I was honest, my tax refund would come to about $5,000. But because I'm an immoral cheat, I get a refund of double that. Shame on me. But I'm not the person the IRS should be going after. Auditing the $5,000 tax cheat is a breathtaking waste of resources. The IRS takes in $5.3 trillion in revenue. Our country runs a deficit of $3.7 trillion. So a stolen $5,000 here or there means nothing. The only reason for such an audit is a deterrent. Don't do it. You might get caught. Now suppose another case. I never knowingly cheat on my taxes. I use a software program where I enter in numbers and then answer questions. And each year the questions get more detailed and complicated. My taxes are harder to do accurately. Even more so this year. I have to account for mileage for my part-time job broadcasting high school sports. When I drive to a game site, I'm entitled to 76 cents a mile. It is legal, and I have been keeping track. But I would still turn white as a ghost if I was ever audited. That's why I am pleased to learn about the IRS's Fresh Start program that's being revamped for this filing season. If you are a regular filer and you pay your taxes on time, you will not be subject to penalties or fees. The IRS will send you a notice. We've noticed that you made a mistake on your tax return. You're entitled to this much more or this much less, and we're adjusting your return automatically. There's nothing more you need to do. It is rare wisdom from our government. Most tax mistakes are honest errors. Just fix them. Adjust the refund checks accordingly. Even the penalties and fees amount to nothing for the government and a whole lot to you and me. Let's go after the biggest tax cheats. And otherwise, let's leave the little guys alone. I'm Chris Conley.
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1: Sunshine at our downtown Wausau Broadcast Center. It's 70. Temperatures again today will be in the low 90s, and we could break 90 again tomorrow. I'm Chris Conley, WSAU News. It's been another night of attacks from the U.S. against Iranian interests around the Strait of Hormuz. Here's Fox News Radio's Alex Hogan with more from Washington.
14: The Central Command says this was a five-hour mission hitting defense systems, missile and drone sites. The military says it targeted these positions to degrade Iran's ability to hit ships in the Strait of Hormuz. It comes just hours after President Trump said at the White House that the U.S. will reinstate the blockade.
15: We're putting the blockade back. And it's a blockade not for anybody but Iran. In other words, anybody doing business with Iran can't go through. Everyone else will be able to go through.
14: Trump also suggested the U.S. will charge ships for passage, what the administration has demanded Iran not do. The U.N. Convention of the Law of the Seas protects transit through international straits, so this would be a break from longstanding American policy.
1: The sister of the late Senator Lindsey Graham will become his replacement at least through January. South Carolina Governor Henry McMaster announced yesterday that the late Republican Senator's sister Darlene will serve in the role until new elections are held. Lindsey Graham passed away last weekend because of a ruptured aorta. He was 71. Wausau PD may be eyeing a new police station. You'll hear about that when we come right back.
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1: 8:03 Tuesday morning at WSAU. The Wausau City Council has said yes to submitting a proposal to Marathon County, where Wausau PD would move their police station to one of the buildings at the old UW-Stevens Point Marathon Park site. It would be the building that's used for classrooms and offices. Police Chief Matt Barnes says at the current police station, they don't have any extra space.
20: If we are currently authorized 81 police officers, if you made it 82, the 82nd officer doesn't get a locker. Because there is no space left in a locker room to add either the male or the female locker rooms.
1: He says this may be an important opportunity for the police department.
20: But they came back and they had a vision for what that property could look like if it were utilized as a police department. And it would not only serve our police department, but serve this community and the surrounding area.
1: The UW Stevens Point campus is being relocated from Marathon Park to North Central Technical College starting for this fall's academic year. Marathon County controls the old buildings there. Now is your chance to get a new dirt bike or snowmobile, potentially at a discounted price.
21: Hundreds of power sports items that once belonged to Stanley Popple, the Wausau man who stole more than $14 million from 190 investors, will hit the auction block later this month. According to the U.S. Department of Justice, the listing includes snowmobiles, motorcycles, dirt bikes, and go-karts, and all proceeds will go towards restitution for the 64-year-old's victims. Apple Auctioneering will handle the sale, which will be conducted online. Those interested in bidding are encouraged to sign up early. Popple pled guilty to federal money laundering and wire fraud charges in June. He's scheduled to be sentenced in September. Mike Leishner, WSAU News.
1: Major League Baseball's home run derby was held yesterday. The winner is Cardinals outfielder Jordan Walker, who says for him, it's a dream come true.
22: I mean, it's everything in all honesty. I mean, I was that kid in that backyard, you know, watching and wanting to be a home run derby champion. So it's pretty nice and my dream came true today.
1: He was the winner by one home run over the Philadelphia Phillies slugger, beating Kyle Schwarber. Schwarber went deep 30 times in the competition. He hit 31. Major League Baseball's All-Star Game is coming up today.
23: Citizens Bank Park in Philadelphia is the site of the 2026 MLB All-Star Game as the American League faces the National League. The hometown Phillies have six All-Stars this year, including Kyle Schwarber, who leads the league in home runs, and pitcher Christopher Sanchez, who will start for the NL tonight. The AL will go with Blue Jays pitcher Dylan Cease to start. Angels outfielder Mike Trout, who grew up about an hour south of Philly, will play in his 12th All-Star game and will be sure to get a nice welcome home. And Tigers pitcher Justin Verlander will compete in his final All-Star game as the 43-year-old announced that he will retire at the end of this season. The action begins at 8 p.m. Eastern on Fox. Tony Genualdo, Fox News.
1: Brewers are represented by catcher William Contreras and by right-handed pitcher Jacob Mizorowski, who will not play in today's game. It's 8:05 at WSAU. Now our 9 News forecast. Here's meteorologist Justin Lowe.
0: Some sweltering and sunny weather on the way for this Tuesday. A little bit warmer than yesterday by a degree or two, looking for a high of 94. A nice westerly breeze at 10 to 15 miles per hour. Tonight, clear and sultry, a low down to 71. Tomorrow, it'll be slightly less humid, but it might feel a little warmer because we'll only have a light northerly wind, not as much breeze. A sunny to partly cloudy sky for tomorrow with a high of 92. I'm 9 News meteorologist Justin Lowe on AM 550, FM 99.9, WSAU.
1: Sunshine, you'll feel the humidity as soon as you go outside. It's 70 degrees. I'm Chris Conley on Central Wisconsin's only local news station, WSAU.

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1: And I'm Chris Conley here on AM 550, FM 99.9, and Wausau 95.1 WSAU. Do not panic. We will get through the 90s together. This type of weather is not uncommon. I mean, this rolls around from one summer to the next, right? You're going to stay hydrated. You'll take breaks or find shade when you need to, and everything will be okay. We're joined by 9 News Chief Meteorologist Justin Lowe. Good morning, Justin.
2: Hey, good morning to you, Chris. Well, that is good. That's a good way to think of it, yeah.
1: Right. I mean, this is not out of the ordinary. We have lots of summers in central Wisconsin where we'll go through a stretch of a couple of days in the 90s.
2: Yeah, that's right, you know, and that's one thing I have seen. You kind of alluded to the fact that, yes, if you, depending on where you go on social media or national media outlets, you might think it's the end of the world with this hot weather across the Midwest. But we certainly have had much worse in the past, and it's nothing that our ancestors didn't have to deal with. You know, farming in central Wisconsin through the 1900s, we didn't have a lot of air conditioning back then, and people had days in the 90s. They had to still kind of work and get through it, and we always have these 90-degree temperatures in the month of July. You know, in Wausau, I don't know, it's about 4, 5, 6 in that range of 90-degree days. Southern parts of the area, you get a little farther south, then you might have a few more of those 90-degree days. But nothing really out of the ordinary, especially if it's only in the low to mid-90s. It's not record-breaking, that is for sure. The record high for today is 106. That was set back in 1936. So if we do hit a high of, you know, 94, that's still a dozen degrees below the record for this time of year. Even in Thunder Bay, Canada, yesterday, believe it or not, they had a high of 102 degrees. And you would think, Thunder Bay, Canada, that's got to be a record, right? Well, no, the record yesterday in Thunder Bay was 104. So they have actually seen 100-degree temperatures there in the past. Now, that is fairly rare, though, for that part of Canada to see 100-degree temperatures, you know, maybe once a decade, if that, that they'll see it reach triple digits. And even here in Wausau, I've often mentioned that we haven't hit 100 degrees in 31 years. Will this be the year? Well, you never know. Maybe later on in August or something we'll have a hot spell, but right now it doesn't look like it.
1: You know what our farming ancestors, you know what would be a real head-scratcher for them? Sitting in a combine or a tractor in a cab with air conditioning. Your grandfather would have said, what?
2: Yeah, that's right. They didn't have tractors really with many cabs until I think the 60s or 70s. So when the tractors first came out for the first couple of decades, yeah, you just sat out in the open operating the tractor, and you still had to get the field work done because your income, your food on the table meant that you had to be out there working. Like myself, even nowadays, I think about today, yeah, I'm trying to plan if I need to water a lot of my garden because I like to grow a lot of my own food. But you have to go by Mother Nature's timetable then. When it gets hot and a little bit dry, then you might have to put the other things aside and get done and do some watering of your plants.
1: We talk about the dog days of summer, just like in the winter. Sometimes we talk about an Indian summer. Is there a real definition for those things that if this happens, well, then we're in the dog days of summer?
2: Well, there isn't a real accepted definition, but I've seen it before where people say it's near after the July 4th weekend until after the first week of August. So like 4 weeks for this part of the country, but there's no accepted definition, and people don't even agree on where the term came from exactly. Some people think it has to do with the constellation Sirius or the star Sirius in the night sky. When that's high in the sky, then you have the warmest days of the year during the summer, typically speaking. And some people link it to the time when you get more algae in the water, you know, where the water turns a little more green. It used to be more clear in June, and then when it warms up, the water gets a little more green in these areas with the lakes and such. So then that's kind of the dog days of summer. And most people would just say, well, it's just the time of year when you typically get more humid weather, and the humidity doesn't always seem to go away. Where there's some days that are real humid, other days that are just a little bit humid, but it really doesn't go away for any extended period of time. And then sometime in August is when you start to get more of a northwesterly breeze that'll kind of cool things down more significantly and keep that humidity away for longer periods of time. And that's when people say, well, now it's the end of the dog days of summer.
1: See, so the dog days of summer doesn't necessarily have anything to do with dogs.
2: I don't know if it does really most of the time when people talk about that. Just the dog star, Sirius, is the only link to dogs. Otherwise, I don't know if there's any connection to dogs, like pet dogs.
1: I've got a big kiddie pool in the backyard, and I have two dogs. I have Argos the Great Dane, who is stupid. Argos doesn't like the water. The kiddie pool is filled up to the brim. Argos won't go in it, even on a hot day like yesterday afternoon. Emerald, the mutt potato dog, loves the water, goes immediately to the kiddie pool, sits right down in there, and gives Argos this stupid look like, what's wrong with you? Why aren't you doing this too? I'm thinking that as long as the animals have access to water, there's no problem with having them outside in weather like this.
2: Yeah, you know, they have ways of dealing with it. They can sit in the shade. They know when they get kind of hot. But if you provide water for them to sit around in and play in, you know, that's very nice. It really helps out. But, yeah, like pets, dogs, you know, you take little precautions. You know, you don't want to play fetch with them for 2 hours in the middle of a 90-degree sunny day. You know, they might get overheated. And then if they're walking on black pavement, you know, you want to minimize that time. Otherwise, their paws might get a little bit burnt. But that's not natural, black pavement. You know, grass doesn't get all that hot. When dogs are walking around on grass and normal ground, it doesn't get super hot like pavement does. And for cats, they actually have a higher thermoneutral temperature than people do. So even though they have more hair, you know, they're covered in hair, they can tolerate a little bit warmer temperatures. The thermoneutral temperature is just the temperature at which you could sit with no wind, no sun or anything, and you would feel comfortable. And for humans, it's like in the low 70s, I think, like 72. For cats, though, it's more 74, 75. So they actually don't feel too bad when it's a couple of degrees warmer as compared to people.
1: Falling right into the category of cats are indifferent about almost everything.
2: That's right.
1: Justin, we've talked these last couple of weeks that 100-degree days, at least in the recent couple of decades, are almost unheard of now in central Wisconsin. What has to fall into place for us to boost the temperature up another 5 or 10 degrees to get across 100, which just hasn't happened at almost any time in recent memory?
2: Generally, it has to be dry. We have to be in a drought. The last time we had any extended days where it was in the hundreds was in 2012. That was not in Wausau. I think the warmest we had that hot spell was 96. We had a few days in the 90s. It was 92, 94, and then one day did hit 96. And in the southern part of the area, it was more dry. It was a drought, a severe drought, like down in Adams County and Stevens Point area. I think they hit 100 in 2012. But down in Juneau and Adams County, southern parts of the listening area, there were, I think, 3 or 4 days where it was in the hundreds, triple digits. I remember I was in Wisconsin Dells on July 4th weekend that year, and it was 104 degrees, and I was at the water park. So I guess a good place to be, but let me tell you, the pavement was hot walking around. If you weren't in the water, you were pretty hot. So that was the last time we had that, and that was the last time we had a real severe drought. And we've had, you know, times of drought in the last few years. But you also recall just 3 years ago, we had a high of 99 in early September. It was September 3rd, I believe. We had 3 days in a row where it did reach the 90s, and the warmest it was 99 degrees. That did set a record for September 3rd, and I think tied the record for the warmest ever in September. And it was a little bit of a dry spell, but typically you're going to get a pretty good southwest wind coming out of the west, the Intermountain West, like Colorado and Wyoming and Utah. And if it's dry out there, then that air will warm up a bit more. You get a southwesterly breeze, and that brings in the warm air. If we also have a drought here, then there aren't a lot of plants out there to try and help cool things down. They cool things down by evaporation. And we have a lot of green plants across the upper Midwest, typically speaking, that are evaporating a lot of moisture into the air. And that keeps things a little bit cooler. That's why when we have a drought, it's more likely that we would hit 100 degrees.
1: I see that we are not going to have a lot of relief from the current heat, not today and probably not tomorrow, but towards the later parts of the week and into the weekend, we'll turn down the temperature, and I think we're going to turn down the humidity also.
2: A little bit. Like I said, it's going to still be the dog days of summer over the weekend, but in the mid-80s with, you know, low to moderate humidity, that's just kind of a typical July day. So it won't be quite as hot. Will it be nice and comfortable and refreshing? No. But yeah, mid-80s over the weekend. And then it looks like mid to late next week, maybe beginning on Tuesday, we could get a refreshing blast of air coming in from the north where you notice the difference. And it might be a couple of days where highs are only in the mid to upper 70s. So the second half of July, more toward the last 10 days of July, we might get a couple little bursts of cooler air coming in from the north. So that's something to look forward to. But not this week. This weekend, it'll be more tolerable, still kind of the dog days. Next week is when you might get some cooler air.
1: All right. Hey, outside today, take it easy. And the same advice goes for tomorrow. Justin, so good to speak with you. Thanks for joining us today.
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0: Waking up on the right side. 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
3: They can just be so vicious and so vile. 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And that's why I worry about young people and social media, and why as parents, please pay attention to what your kids are reading and doing and paying attention to. 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
15: 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In New York City at Madison Square Garden. I don't like anyone to pay attention to me at all. I just make myself a professional spectacle.
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1: This is the WSAU Wisconsin Morning News. You know that each morning after the 6:30 news, we do the musical Stumper. I give you the top 5 songs from this day, and you try and guess what year all the songs are from. They're always from the same year. And then later on in the program, like now, I share with you one of the other songs that was on the charts on this very day from the same year. A rejected song, a song that we didn't use in today's musical Stumper. And here it comes. Frank Zappa. You know what? This was his biggest hit. Valley Girl was on the charts on this day. The year was 1982.

0: Frank Zappa actually had four children. Well, four that actually found and located their father. The Valley Girl is his oldest daughter, Moon Unit Zappa.
1: He's like Mr. Boo-Boo. We're talking Lord God King Boo-Boo.
0: His other known children are his son Dweezil, like, so and then younger children Amit and Diva. So Moon Unit Zappa is doing the voice parts of Valley Girl in the song Valley Girl.

This is going to make you feel old. You're going to feel ancient. Moon Unit Zappa was 16 when she contributed the voice parts to the song Valley Girl. She's 58 now. Moon Unit Zappa. Frank Zappa's first kid, age 58. Proof that time is relentless.

0: All right, enough of that, right? The time for Valley Girl has passed. Frank Zappa's biggest hit, and it was on the charts on this day in 1982. All right, on to something better. I mean, sometimes when the mirror of culture is held up to you, you don't like what you see, right? News at 8:30 is next on WSAU.
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0: Sunny, there is a little bit of a breeze, but it's going to be a humid and hot day. We'll be in the low 90s. We're at 70 degrees now. I'm Chris Conley, WSAU News. We've come through a third night of U.S. strikes on Iran as the Strait of Hormuz remains a global hotspot. Here's Fox News Radio's Jonathan Savage.
4: The United States Military Central Command says targets included Iranian coastal surveillance sites plus drone and missile systems. Iran's responded with attacks on Bahrain, Jordan and two tankers linked to the United Arab Emirates. One mariner was killed and eight others wounded. The UAE's threatening to retaliate. Control of the Strait of Hormuz is still in dispute. President Trump says he's reinstating a blockade of Iranian ports and he appears to be overturning years of American policy on freedom of navigation, announcing a 20% tax on all ships using the waterway. The price of crude oil has jumped to a one-month high. Jonathan Savage, Fox News.
0: South Carolina Senator Lindsey Graham's younger sister, Darlene, has been appointed by the governor of South Carolina, Henry McMaster, as an interim senator. She will fill out the remainder of her brother's term. Here's Fox News Radio's Kevin Cork.
5: She will fill out the remainder of her brother's term in the Senate, of course, following his sudden death over the weekend.
6: Lindsey has always been there for me, and now I will be there for him.
5: President Trump threw his support behind Darlene, saying her appointment would be a fabulous tribute to her late brother. That work will continue until the end of Graham's term, which of course means we should all keep an eye on August, because that's when a separate special GOP primary will take place to determine who gets on the November ballot to compete for a full six-year term.
0: 90s today and tomorrow. Now, you know to take it easy if you're going to be outside. Dr. Nick Lembritz says be aware of the signs of heat exhaustion. He says there are things you can do to cool down.
7: Stay cool. And so if you can, avoid being outside in the hottest parts of the day. Stay in an air-conditioned place. If you have to be outside, be very aware of those early signs of heat exhaustion. Stay hydrated.
0: The University of Wisconsin-Madison says they're trying to speed up an air conditioning repair project that's impacting nearly 20 buildings. An update was sent out yesterday saying that they're dealing with a 4-inch pipe that's 20 feet underground, and that's made repairs difficult. The school has placed chillers around campus. Some 20 buildings were closed at the end of June because of the repair work. The Wausau Police Department is eyeing one of the buildings near Marathon Park as a possible new police station. It had been the administrative building, classroom, and office space for the old UW-Stevens Point Wausau campus. The campus is being relocated north to North Central Technical College. Police Chief Matt Barnes says they could use the extra space.
8: Our technical law enforcement computer technician, her office is in a closet. We repurposed a bathroom into a drug testing area for our vent hoods. We repurposed our OWA booking center into an evidence processing room because as our department has grown, we can't change the walls in the facility.
0: The Wausau City Council has okayed putting in a proposal for the building, which is now under the purview of the Marathon County Board of Supervisors. One person injured after an attempted traffic stop, which turned into a high-speed motorcycle chase in Wood County over the weekend. Deputies were called after getting a report of a cyclist driving erratically. It happened on County Road N in Richfield. When officers attempted to make a stop, the driver sped off. He's 57-year-old Kyle Wendt of Marshfield, who continued on County Road N, then turned north onto Lincoln Avenue, and then crashed near Clark Avenue. An update on his condition has not been made available. This is something funny that Chick-fil-A is bringing back. Cow Appreciation Day.
9: After several years away, Chick-fil-A is inviting customers once again to bring in the whole herd to the nearest Chick-fil-A for the chain's beloved Cow Appreciation Day, where customers can stop by dressed like a cow and receive a free entree at participating restaurants in celebration of Chick-fil-A's 80th anniversary. The chain saying that Cow Appreciation Day is all about having fun. Digital ordering not valid for the special day. You have to show up dressed like a cow for the free eats. Jeff Manasso, Fox News.
0: 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William Contreras and Jacob Mizorowski represent the Brewers. Now the 9 News forecast with meteorologist Justin Lowe.
10: The forecast for this Tuesday, another hot one with sunny skies. It'll be humid, a high in the low to mid-90s, a west wind at 10 to 15. Tonight, clear and muggy, a low of 71. For tomorrow, sunny to partly cloudy and just a little bit less humid, highs in the low 90s with a light northerly wind. I'm 9 News meteorologist Justin Lowe on AM 550, FM 99.9, WSAU.
0: 70 degrees, sunny with a light breeze now. I'm Chris Conley on Central Wisconsin's only local news station, WSAU.
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5: 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I'm Chris Conley on AM 550, FM 99.9, and Wausau 95.1 WSAU. This is the bonus hour of the program. In the bonus hour, we talk about things that may be a little less political, although this upcoming segment is about politics. I want to talk about something that I didn't like about Senator Lindsey Graham. And then I want to talk to you about an important lesson in politics. And they both involve the tragic death of Lindsey Graham at age 71. Lindsey Graham died of clogged heart arteries. Just one look at Lindsey Graham, playing golf. He was an avid golfer. The walking of the golf course, that was probably a good thing for him. That was his exercise for sure. But if you looked at him, is he someone who lingered at the buffet a little too long? Yeah. So, I look at myself, someone who doesn't get enough exercise, who is still a little bit heavier than I should be. I've lost a tremendous amount of weight over the last year. I tipped the scales at 300 pounds a couple of years ago, and now I'm at a svelte 245. It should be less than that. So I look at someone like Lindsey Graham, eats a lot of processed foods. Yeah. Not really a heart healthy Mediterranean diet. Yeah. My hand went up. I realize, meet my demise like Lindsey Graham did. Clogged heart arteries, that could very easily be me. Here is something that I did not like about Lindsey Graham. And look, don't get me wrong. I never celebrate people's deaths. I think that's just unseemly. Someone that you disagree with them, you see the issues of the day differently than they do, so you wish for their death? I think that's disgusting. No, I wished a long and healthy life for Lindsey Graham. Even people that I disagree with politically. Joe Biden? No, I don't wish that he had inoperable prostate cancer. I don't wish that on anyone. Now that he's out of politics, I wish that Joe Biden enjoys and makes the most of the time that he has left. Barack Obama hated his policies. I don't wish him dead. That's one of the differences between the political left and the political right. I mean, we've got a guy who runs a tap room right here in Wisconsin who says the day Donald Trump dies, and then he sometimes slyly says, natural causes or otherwise, I'm pouring free beer on the day that Donald Trump dies. He's even got a hashtag for it, hashtag free beer day. I think that is unsightly. So even though I had disagreements with Senator Lindsey Graham, and then, by the way, there's an important lesson from Lindsey Graham's life that I want to share with you. So one to glow and one to grow. The grow is this. Lindsey Graham, and this is my biggest complaint about him, a reliable Republican vote, yep,

0: like that. Fundamentally, he checked some, but not all, of the conservative blocks. Yeah, I get that. Lindsey Graham believed that the solution to every problem on the world stage was engaging the United States military. That if we listened to Lindsey Graham on whatever foreign policy thing popped up, he believed that robust American boots on the ground, that the American military was the solution to everything that was wrong in the world. Israel and Gaza, that's become a hotspot. Send American troops in there. That'll take care of it. Muammar Gaddafi, the now deceased madman of Libya, send American troops in there. That he would have gotten American troops involved in more quagmires than can count. Because that was his go-to solution to every problem everywhere. Oh, blank is happening? Well, American air power, American firepower, American Marines, American Navy SEALs, that's the solution to all of that. That Lindsey Graham was the ultimate, oh, we've got a square peg in a round hole? Well, the American military is the big hammer that will force that square peg into that round hole. Bang! Just pound on it hard enough, and American superpower military force will be the answer. You might say, Chris, this is kind of an unusual criticism coming from you. Before I was on vacation, I suggested that I believe American boots on the ground will be necessary in Iran. Yeah, I said that. And you know what? I still think that's true. It's something that I wish that I wasn't right about. I did a Conley commentary on this program that I said, when we had that 60-day memorandum of understanding, I said it is certain within those 60 days that our American military forces, fighter jets, drones, missile strikes, will be back in play before the 60 days are up. I said that's a certainty. I wish that I wasn't right about that, but I saw that coming like a parade down Main Street. Why do I believe that boots on the ground will be necessary? Again, that's a Lindsey Graham type solution. Lindsey Graham believed that American soldiers, American military might was the solution to everything on the world stage. I believe that the only way to push Iranian forces back from attacking the shipping in the Strait of Hormuz is for us to come up with a 8 mile, 5 mile, 3 mile, whatever it has to be, no-go zone, where their Navy can't be staging these swift boats that go out and could launch suicide attacks against oil tankers or cargo ships, where they can no longer have these rocket launchers and missile sites that are right on the ocean front of the strait, that we will likely need boots on the ground. Again, no one's talking about boots on the ground except this crazy guy on the radio in central Wisconsin. That would be me. I believe that if we say free navigation of the straits is one of our goals, and by the way, I would tell you that's a secondary goal. What's the number one reason we went to war with Iran? Let's not forget the number one reason, that they can never, never, never, never, ever have nukes. I know that sounds like a Taylor Swift song. They cannot be a nuclear power. They are a suicidal, apocalyptic nation. They believe that firing off of nukes, the creating a nuclear incident, is Allah's will. That the world has become too corrupt, too dirty. That Israel and that great Satan, the United States, have too much influence, and that it is Allah's will that Israel, the little Satan, and United States, the big Satan, be put in their place, and that nuclear weapons are the only way to do that. So, number one goal, those people are crazy. They cannot have nuclear weapons. Number two, a secondary goal is opening up the Strait of Hormuz to free navigation. Look, Iran has had de facto control over the straits for decades. So you say, well, the world can live with that? Yeah, actually the world can live with that. But if we say one of our goals is that suddenly this is a completely open, completely free, no one can shut it down waterway, we will need boots on the ground to achieve that goal. And again, one of my criticisms of Senator Lindsey Graham is that he believed in an overly robust use of U.S. military force. No, for most situations, you try diplomacy first. War, as you know, is diplomacy by another means. So Senator Graham and I parted company on what was the appropriate use of military force, that he would have us entangled in almost everything if he got his way. So that's the criticism. And again, by no means am I happy that he's dead. I don't do that. Even people who I disagree with far more strongly than him, I don't wish that they would die. I cannot bring myself to that. That's unseemly. I hate the thought that there are people who wish that I was dead. There are people, I've gotten their letters. I've gotten letters and emails and texts from such people. Somehow you need to be silenced. It's not by turning off my microphone or by you listening to something else. No, no, you wish something bad would happen to me. No, I don't wish something bad would happen to anyone. What is the lesson from Lindsey Graham? And by the way, I assume that you have an interest in politics because you're listening to the program today, right? Right. So you and I are political creatures. We probably care about the day-to-day happenings in the world of politics more than other people. You know that Lindsey Graham and Donald Trump, there was a time that they hated each other. Lindsey Graham ran for president before Donald Trump won his first term. Donald Trump painted Lindsey Graham as a nut. Donald Trump once gave out Lindsey Graham's cell phone number during a news conference. Hey, if you think Lindsey Graham's wrong about this, here's his cell phone number. Call him. It's 718-Tuesday, whatever it was. And Lindsey Graham's cell phone immediately began exploding. He was flooded with calls. Had to say, well, that kind of sucked. I have to get rid of that cell phone and have to get another one. Lindsey Graham and Donald Trump hated each other during the first term of the Trump administration, when Trump came down the golden escalator. What did they find since then? Well, Donald Trump's political margins in the Senate, that the Republican majorities in the Senate were always small, that Donald Trump needed friends in the U.S. Senate. And he reached out to Lindsey Graham. The pitch went something like this. I know you and I were involved in a rough and tumble campaign, but look at all these issues of the day. I have this on my political agenda and this and this and this. I want to get these things done. And you've already said you want to get this and this and this. So we have lots of things that we agree with. So when an issue comes up where we disagree, all right, we'll oppose each other on those things. But on this long punch list of things that we agree on, let's work together. That is a great political lesson. That if you are someone who believes in political purity, that for me to vote for that guy, or for me to support someone when they're running for office, they have to agree with me on everything. Well, you know what? Former New York Mayor Ed Koch said this. If you agree with me on everything, he said, you're not using your brain. If you and I agree on everything, here's 20 issues that I'm campaigning on, you say, I agree on every one. Well, then you're just like a political zombie. You're like a robot. Like, yes, sir. Yes, sir. Yes, sir. That you are so into the cult of me that you agree with everything that I say. No. You and I are political allies if we agree on 17 out of the 20 things that are issues of the day. Oh, if you and I agree on 8 out of 10 big political priorities, we're allies. Let's work together. And what Donald Trump and Lindsey Graham learned, Lindsey Graham, he's a pretty big ego, yes? Was he a flamboyant senator, running off at the mouth probably more than he should? Yeah, that was one of his human weaknesses. But he was able to work as a Donald Trump ally on issues that they agreed on. And that's important. I don't want to hate anyone in the political arena who agrees with me on a lot of stuff. No, I want to be reaching out to that person. Hey, I'm on the radio. I talk about a lot of political things. Hey, you're a member of the city council or the state legislature, or you're a congressman or a senator, and you and I agree on a lot of some of the things that I talk about and try to persuade people on the program are things that you're going to vote for when it comes in front of the city council, the state legislature, or when it comes up on Capitol Hill. Yeah, we've got these two or three other things. We don't see eye to eye on those. So what? Let's work on the issues that we do care about, and let's move the ball down the field. That's what I call moving a political agenda. If someone's got to agree with you on all 10 or on all 20 things, you know what the problem with that is? You're never going to get anything done. And when the opportunity is in front of me, I would prefer to have actual achievements. I would prefer to get things done. Lindsey Graham, despite all of his weaknesses, again, ready to use the U.S. military at the drop of a hat. At the turn of a news cycle, Lindsey Graham saying, launch the bombers, get the Navy SEALs in the air, get the Tomahawk missiles going. I thought that that was wrong policy for him. And yet, he swallowed a big old slice of humble pie. And he and Donald Trump were allies. They worked together and got things done that are part of the Trump agenda. And I think that that's a wonderful quality, something that you and I should take to heart. Do we have to agree on everything? Nope, absolutely not. We're not going to agree on anything. But in the areas where we are allies, let's form alliances and work together. It's 8:53. We'll wrap things up on the WSAU Wisconsin Morning News next.
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7: 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And you get to work with students and see them going on to careers in this field. 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
0: You're going to take it easy again today, aren't you? Yes, that's a really good idea. We'll be in the low, maybe even the mid-90s as we move through the afternoon. Tomorrow, I mean, this is a story that popped up in the news today. Warsaw police say that one of the old buildings near Marathon Park could become their new police station. I think that's all swell and groovy, with one caveat, one if, and we'll discuss it on tomorrow's program. You be here between 6 and 9. Are you not informed? Were you not entertained? Stay cool and comfortable today.

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6: Prices are going down for now. I'm Dave Anthony, Fox News. An inflation report out this morning shows a decline last month.
7: The drop in energy prices last month had a big impact on inflation. The consumer price index for June declined 0.4%. Excluding food and energy, core prices were unchanged. For the year ending in June, the CPI cooled to 3.5%.
6: That is down from 4.2% annual inflation rate in May. But Fox's Ginny Cassola also reports...
7: Since June, crude oil prices have moved higher, which is likely to impact more recent inflation readings.
6: And Kevin Warsh will be asked about that and interest rates when the new Federal Reserve Chairman testifies at the House in a few minutes. And Fox's Mark Meredith reports from the Capitol. Another House hearing starting now. We'll have 2 Supreme Court justices testifying, Elena Kagan and Amy Coney Barrett.
8: The Supreme Court asking lawmakers for more than $200 million for the next fiscal year. That is an increase from the year prior. Majority of this new money would likely be going to security, with the additional Supreme Court justices expected to get an additional 6 agents each. Justice Amy Coney Barrett herself was the victim of a swatting attack back in May. That's when someone calls 911 claiming an emergency, potentially sending the SWAT team to your house. But of course, there's no crisis, only manufactured chaos.
6: Justices Kagan and Barrett will also testify at the Senate this afternoon around the same time that Lindsey Graham's sister Darlene will be sworn in to replace her late brother, who died Saturday, finishing the Republicans' term that ends in January. A blockade around Iran's ports goes back into effect this afternoon as President Trump vows to control the Strait of Hormuz and charge ships for security after a third straight day of American strikes on Iran.
9: The United States Military Central Command says targets included Iranian coastal surveillance sites plus drone and missile systems. Iran's responded with attacks on Bahrain, Jordan, and 2 tankers linked to the United Arab Emirates. 1 mariner was killed and 8 others wounded.
6: Jonathan Savage, America's listening to Fox News.
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11: The Wausau City Council says the city has an interest in the main UWSP building near Marathon Park. It could become a new police station. Police Chief Matthew Barnes says the extra space would be nice.
12: If we are currently authorized 81 police officers, if you made it 82, the 82nd officer doesn't get a locker. Because there is no space left in a locker room to add either the male or the female locker rooms.
11: UW Stevens Point Wausau operations are being moved north to the campus of North Central Technical College. Here's a chance to get a dirt bike or a snowmobile for a discounted price. Mike Leishner reports on an auction that's coming up.
13: Items purchased by Stanley Popple, the Wausau man who stole millions of dollars from 190 people, claiming he would invest the money, will hit the auction block later this month to help pay back those victims. Apple Auctioneering will handle the sale, which includes 600 dirt bikes, snowmobiles, and go-karts. Items will be listed on Apple's website later this month, with the bidding scheduled to start on June 28th.
11: Propol has already pled guilty to federal money laundering and wire fraud. 20 buildings on the UW-Madison campus don't have air conditioning. Work crews say they're trying to speed up scheduled repairs, but they say a 4-inch pipe is 20 feet below ground and is difficult to repair. They say they placed chillers around several campus buildings. I'm Chris Conley on Central Wisconsin's only local news station, WSAU.
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14: WSAU. More hot weather is on the way for today. It will turn slightly less humid by tomorrow, and it will get slightly cooler over the weekend, but it's still going to feel like the dog days of summer. The highest chance for a little bit of rainfall will come later this week. Today, sunny, hot, and humid, a high of 94, west wind at 10 to 15. Tonight, clear and still sultry with a low down to 71, northwest wind at 5 to 10. Tomorrow, sunny to partly cloudy and slightly less humid, a high of 92 with a light northerly wind. On Thursday, partly cloudy and remaining hot, a slight chance of showers or storms, a high around 90, and then a little bit higher chance for some scattered showers or storms on Friday with variable clouds. It'll still be humid with a high of 88. A small chance of thunderstorms early Saturday, otherwise partly or mostly sunny, high 86, and it looks dry on Sunday with a fair amount of sun, high 85. I'm 9 News meteorologist Justin Lowe on AM 550, FM 99.9, WSAU.
15: Fighting for truth, justice, and the American way. Without the cape, we're the superpowers, not even a sidekick. Heck, we don't even have fancy gadgets. This is just Joe and his trusty microphone, made in the USA. This is the regular Joe Show.
16: Oh, so good.
17: Well, hello there and welcome, Joe Giganti. Your regular Joe here with you, hour number two of this edition of the regular Joe Show. Much to get into, including the news out of South Carolina. They have, or will have, shortly, a new senator to represent them for the remainder of this term. Not through November, by the way, through June, the beginning of January. I just say that because I keep hearing people say that it'll be through November's election. Actually, no. The way it works in our country is that the elected officials there, until they are replaced when the new person is sworn in January. So that news, we'll get to that momentarily. Of course, we have breaking news on the multi-state explosive diarrhea bug that's been going around. They think they have found the source. And it's going to sound like a joke, but really it's not. I mean, the jokes will write themselves, but that's a whole different story. And then we have some good news to get to. But let's first start with the news out of South Carolina. Henry McMaster, the governor, choosing Darlene Graham Nordun, that is Lindsey Graham's sister, who he adopted when she was just a young teenager. Her parents, his parents, their parents had died. He was in his early 20s. He adopted her, raised her, made sure that, like him, she went to college and had an opportunity in the world. She responded yesterday at a press conference saying that she is in it to honor her brother and to do the right thing for the country.
16: It is such a privilege to get to finish some of his important work, and I promise to work hard over the next several months to support the president and carry forward the efforts of my brother on behalf of the citizens of South Carolina and the United States. I know Lindsey thought the world of his staff and colleagues, and with their support, I feel confident. I think this is what Lindsey would have wanted, and I plan to honor him in this way. Now to Lindsey, I miss you more than I can even put into words, but I'm going to do this. I got it. Thank you.
17: So there's the big news. It broke pretty early on that President Trump thought it would be fitting for her to finish his term. John Thune, the Senate Majority Leader, agreed, and apparently so did the governor. She'll be there, as I said, until they swear in whoever wins the general election in November. They're going to hold a special primary because their primary was done, and Lindsey Graham had won it. So they have to hold a special primary. Nancy Mace, among others, flirting with the idea of getting in there. Although I offer this to you, Nancy, nobody is thinking you should do it. Besides you, I don't think any, maybe your political consultants are like, double payday, double dip this political season. We can run a campaign to lose the governorship. Now we can run a campaign to lose the nomination for the Senate, whichever. But we'll see who comes of it. It appears that there's no effort, no consideration to have Darlene run in that primary or for the general, which I think is for the best. Now, as it goes, because I've seen from the left and the right people that are already lining up to complain, because, if you can't complain, what else do you have to do? This is by no means rare in Congress. For example, now, they weren't spouses, but, again, he was unmarried, and he had even said when he ran for president that they said, would your sister have any role if you were to win? He said, well, she could probably fill the role of first lady since I don't have one. But a spouse has directly replaced their husband or wife in Congress 48 times in U.S. history. 40 of those were in the U.S. House. 8 of those were in the U.S. Senate. Now, there's even a term for it. Widow's succession or the widow's mandate. There's many familial connections of women members of Congress, again, taking over. One of the more well-known ones was when Sonny Bono died, his wife not only finished his term, but ended up running and winning several terms of her own. Now, you can argue whether it's good or bad or in between, but my point is, this has been done by Democrats and Republicans, and has been done, again, dozens and dozens of times. I don't think it is worth the argument and the time spent on the argument, because I think the bottom line is, one of the great concerns beyond the loss of a life, and I want to be clear, because the president and everyone else, it is very sincere. You can hear it in their voices, see it in their faces, the anguish over losing someone that they considered a dear friend. Now, again, I don't have that personal problem or connection, because I was never a big fan. But I'm as honest as I can be about this whole deal, because this is what I do each day. The fact remains, though, his rhino-ship aside, Lindsey Graham was a reliable supporter of the president's agenda, particularly the Save America Act, supporting his play in terms of national security, as well as supporting the Make America Great Again agenda. So from that point of view, and say nothing of confirmations, Todd Blanche is up for confirmation. with Mitch McConnell essentially dead. He's not voting. I don't know why we even play. Although I have an update on that, I'll get to. And by the way, we even saw people comment on our social media. You have anything to say about that clear AI fake picture of Mitch McConnell? Yeah, I don't care. Because you know why? Because I've been saying Mitch McConnell should be gone for more than a decade. So don't come Johnny come lately because I don't like him. I've never liked him. I'd have been happy if he's gone. I don't mean dead. I mean gone from the Senate. And whatever. I mean, you can believe what you want. You believe that the president getting shot on July 13th, 2024 was a false flag. So go for it. You obviously are not tethered to reality. By all means, continue. But it's to the point with Lindsey Graham. The View is defending Lindsey Graham right now. Co-hosts commenting. Now, I didn't say a whole lot of anything, but I know there's people that are going to go out on social media and celebrate his death or come up with weird conspiracy theories. But you had Sarah Haynes, Anna Navarro, a bunch of them telling these people, stand down and stop being so ghoulish. Now, it's got to be pretty bad when the cackling crew at The View is stepping in saying, hey. But the bottom line, I think, is that what the deal is, and you can love it or hate it, you can look down your nose at it, but the reality is something needed to be done, and they wanted to make sure they had somebody that would bring the same votes that Lindsey Graham would bring to, say, a confirmation of Todd Blanche to the Save America Act. Now, they don't have the advocate that they once had, but they wouldn't from anybody that they'd put in there on a temporary basis. So they were choosing a very clear choice that is to ensure that his vote is maintained in the rest of this session. We have so many other bigger fish to fry, not going to waste a whole lot of time on it. But that's the decision. That's where the president is. He spoke multiple times yesterday about Lindsey Graham. He also spoke about Iran, saying, look, the Strait of Hormuz, yeah, look, I'm done playing games. We're just going to take it over.
18: We're taking over the Strait. They have nothing. They've got nothing. So something that nobody knows, yesterday they had an 11-hour meeting. Everything's 11 hours with these guys. You know, you can't settle a one sentence in 1 hour, in 1 minute. It should be 1 minute. And everything was agreed to yesterday. And they leave the room, and they call back, and they say, we had to make a couple of changes. I said, changes? They got to make changes? We're not going to make changes. Always changes. They just, you know, they're professional negotiators. That's all they are. I don't even call them good at it. They haven't gotten anything. They've got nothing from me. But if you look for 47 years, they've been tapping people along presidents. Every president got tapped along, didn't do anything, and they became more and more powerful. This should have been done 47 years ago. Shouldn't have been allowed to start.
17: There's so much that's right about what he's saying. But the simple fact is, we had this opportunity. I understand why the president wanted to go through the motions to seek peace, to give them the chance to prove to the world they have no intention, not a single iota, to seek peace. Now that that's been exhausted, let's get the real work done. And he said, look, they can keep acting up. We'll just be the guardians of the Strait.
18: What nobody knows, we had a deal. It was a done deal. And then they broke it. They always break it. We've had 10 deals with these people. And so we're just going to hit them very hard. And we're going to keep the Strait. And we'll probably run it. We'll become the guardian of the Strait. Maybe we'll call it the guardian angel of the Strait. And we should be reimbursed for that. When we do that, we're going to be reimbursed because the other nations are very wealthy. They're on our side. And we can't be expected to do that for nothing, unlike we had for many years. You know, if we guarded the Strait for 50 years more, and we never got paid for it. They made all the money, and the United States was just, you know, not, they wouldn't, it's amazing. It's, we guarded it for nothing. And now we're going to guard it, and we're going to get paid for guarding it. A lot of money.
17: And remember, we get less than 10% of our oil and goods out of the Strait of Hormuz. So anyone that tries to claim, oh, this is for oil, it's, really? Because it's benefiting the rest of the world. We're most concerned about not having nuclear weapons in the hands of crazy Iranians because we know what they will do with them the minute they have the opportunity. Now, the good news, although some of that was already good news, But the good news for this hour, this actually came from one of our great Merry Band of regulars out of the wonderful and warm state of Florida. Although I got to tell you, here in Studio 76, in the frozen, what was formerly the frozen tundra, it feels like we're in Florida. High 90s each day, lots of humidity. The only thing is we don't have the beautiful beaches. That's the part that I kind of miss. But then again, we also don't have the sharks. So there's that. Although I am convinced that if I were to go too far from shore on one of the Great Lakes, that I will be the victim of a shark attack. The first ever great white shark in a freshwater lake. But it could happen. I've seen the movies. It could happen. Now, this is from one of our great listeners, Charlie, down in Florida. I think this is awesome news. It involves Parkinson's disease, which, again, one of these horrible, debilitating diseases. I've known a few close friends that have had and suffer from it now, or eventually suffered and succumbed to the complications of it. This coming out of initially out of the United States, but taking storm across the world, as the article says from the Epoch Times, from Brooklyn to the UK. Now, Parkinson's is marked by the loss of your mobility. They've tried to come up with drugs for it. They can kind of stave it off. They can slow it down. But eventually, it arrests your body. That's one of the great effects of having Parkinson's disease. Well, they found an unlikely thing that may actually be helping it, which is dancing and dance therapy, basically. Increasingly being discussed in clinical conversations, studies now support the notion that dance benefits people with Parkinson's in ways that go beyond medication or medication alone can achieve, which is pretty amazing. Dr. Fiona Gupta, board-certified neurologist, director of the Division of Movement Disorders at the New York Neurology Associates, told the Epoch Times that medication manages symptoms. Dance may help rewire compensatory neural pathways, which leads to to getting back that movement. She said it simultaneously combines physical movement, cognitive challenge, music processing, rhythm, well, hopefully you have some, emotional engagement, and social interaction in a way that generic exercise like treadmill walking simply does not. The multi-system stimulation is especially relevant because Parkinson's affects multiple brain networks at once. Again, there's so much that's available to us, and it doesn't all come from Big Pharma. There's the ability for the body to train and reheal itself, to heal itself, to rebuild itself, if we simply pay attention and give it the chance. Obviously, this is very new. It's experimental at best. But wouldn't that be awesome? And just think about the fact, I mean, you know, what a great way to do therapy. Listening to music, dancing, living life, well, at least with fun, if not boldly.
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17: Well, hi, Joe Gigantz here, regular Joe. 888-737-1737 is the number, 888-737-1737 is the number to call or text. 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Now, we've talked often about, you know, that much of the information that's available is not ever getting to people. For example, while Fox News is no perfect network, and it's not even a conservative network in the true definition of it, yeah, there's some right-of-center hosts, but as a network, they're by far not a conservative outlet. But if not for them carrying certain things, like the daily White House press briefings or some of these different hearings that go on, and in fairness, Newsmax and One America News Now, they do as well. But if not for that, we wouldn't even see a lot of this. I mean, here at Studio 76, we would. We have access to feeds to just about every news outlet in the world through some of our applications. But as goes everyday regular people, you wouldn't see them. And you might think it's pure ideology, and it is to some degree, but it's also about safe spaces. Ask Nicole Wallace. Of course, Nicole Wallace, she has a podcast, The Best People, with Nicole Wallace. She also hosts M. Snow's Deadline White House. Here she is confessing that she stopped carrying daily White House press briefings under Trump because they made her feel icky and she needed to go to that safe place.
1: I stopped carrying Sarah Huckabee Sanders briefings. Just refused to carry them because having worked there, it like actually hurt me to watch her lying. And I'm not saying that every press secretary in every White House doesn't, you know, try to get the best coverage they can or put the best possible light on the things that their boss is doing.
17: I mean, really, first of all, understand she came from that world and she's going to sit there and cast aspersions at the Trump White House after the Clinton years, after the Obama years, during the Obama 2.0 Biden regime years, where truth was one of the things most short in supply. You talk about something that had an inflated value because there was so little of it. Now, this woman says this, right? I couldn't stand to watch Sarah Huckabee Sanders because she didn't tell the truth. And then she has John Brennan on her TV show on M. Snow. The good news is not a lot of people watch that network. But this is the great defender of truth, having the disgraced former CIA director on, the one who signed the letter saying, the laptop was Russian disinformation, and then tried to say he didn't say that. Here he is saying something that I'm sure in 6 or 8 months he'll be like, I didn't say that.
2: So the next 4 months, I can clearly see that Donald Trump is going to do everything in his power, and beyond that, to be able to affect the outcome of the election. And so there is really a question about, in light of what he is doing and how he is putting both thumbs and rest of his fingers on the scale, whether or not that outcome can be trusted. You asked before, what happens if the Republicans win? Well, I think there's going to be quite a serious doubt that they won fairly just because of what he has done.
17: Almost sounds like Yuri Bezmenov wrote that, right? Question the institution. He's got to undermine everything. Because if, after all, Trump, he's the bad guy.
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11: Good morning. It's 9:30 and temperatures are rising quickly. We're already up to 79 degrees. We'll be in the low and maybe mid-90s today. I'm Chris Conley, WSAU News. The Wausau City Council has an interest in one of the UW Stevens Point buildings at Marathon Park. It could become a new police station. Police Chief Matthew Barnes says they don't have a lot of extra space at their current police headquarters.
3: Our technical law enforcement computer technician, her office is in a closet. We repurposed a bathroom into a drug testing area for our vent hoods. We repurposed our OWI booking center into an evidence processing room because as our department has grown, we can't change the walls in the facility.
11: The UW Stevens Point Wausau campus is being moved to North Central Technical College for this fall. When you call 911 in Dane County, there may be an artificial intelligence dispatcher on the other end of the line. Dane County says they get 400,000 calls a year. They say that AI could involve half of them, which are said to be non-emergencies. Following his death on Saturday, South Carolina Senator Lindsey Graham's younger sister Darlene will fill out the rest of his term, which runs through January. South Carolina's Attorney General Alan Wilson tells Fox News that she's the right person.
4: She's someone who reflects the values of Senator Graham. She has his work ethic, and she also reflects the values of the people of South Carolina. I think she's going to do an incredible job.
11: Major League Baseball's All-Star Game is tonight in Philadelphia. The Brewers are represented by catcher William Contreras and right-handed pitcher Jacob Mizorowski, who will not pitch in today's game. The Baseball Home Run Derby was won last night by Cardinals outfielder Jordan Walker. The Brewers' regular season resumes on Friday when they're back home to host the Marlins. It's 9:33 at WSAU. Now, our 9 News forecast for Central Wisconsin. Here's meteorologist Justin Lowe.
6: Some sweltering and sunny weather on the way for this Tuesday. A little bit warmer than yesterday by a degree or two, looking for a high of 94. A nice westerly breeze at 10 to 15 miles per hour. Tonight, clear and sultry, a low down to 71. Tomorrow, it'll be slightly less humid, but it might feel a little warmer because we'll only have a light northerly wind, not as much breeze. A sunny to partly cloudy sky for tomorrow with a high of 92. I'm 9 News meteorologist Justin Lowe on AM 550, FM 99.9, WSAU.
11: 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A heat advisory stays in effect for the entire area until 7 o'clock tonight. 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

Well, hello there and welcome. Joe Gigante, Rig of the Joe, 888-737-1737. Now, look, I'm going to come back to this John Brennan piece because I think not only is it just, again, part of the normal everyday effort to constantly break down the belief in the system and can get people to question anything and everything that has to do with Donald Trump or the right or even our kind of our valued, our hallowed traditions, our small R Republican form of government. But before I do that, I mentioned this. This is one that the headline alone, if this is a week that we were to be doing the headline roundup, I probably wouldn't even do this story right now. I'd probably keep it for later because it's just that you've heard about this outbreak of, I think it's cyclosporiasis, if I'm saying it properly. I may not. I don't really care. It is colloquially known as the explosive diarrhea bug. And that has been, well, taking over parts of the nation, particularly bad in Michigan. It's picking up in Wisconsin. There's outbreaks really all over the country. Well, now, according to the Washington Post, they think they have found the source. Now, the source, generally speaking, it is passed when people's fecal matter, human fecal matter, that has this this bug in it, are gets onto food, and it particularly thrives and survives on certain fruits and vegetables. So it's not passed by human to human contact, but human to vegetable fruits consumed by other humans. That's how it's actually passed. Really gross. I know.

They have found the source. Taco Bell. I mean, I'm sorry. That headline writes itself. The jokes start to write itself. Authorities investigate Taco Bell in multi-state cyclosporiasis outbreak. Federal and state health officials are investigating whether Taco Bell restaurants are playing a key role in the largest U.S. outbreak of gastrointestinal illness caused by a parasite that contaminates fresh produce. This according to two individuals familiar with the investigation. I mean, if you're going to investigate whether Taco Bell is responsible for explosive diarrhea, I don't know that you have to investigate. We have that answer. That's a well-known answer. I don't know if it's going to get you to the answer you want on whether or not it's the source of this particular this outbreak. But I'm sorry. I saw the headline. I couldn't. Now, a moment ago, John Brennan, that bastion of truth, that pillar of integrity, says, well, look, if the Republicans win in this next election, well, obviously it means they're cheating. It means that they're going to do whatever they can to steal the elections. The great election denier. Remember when the Donald Trump an election denier? How come John Brennan is not an election denier? But here's the interesting part. The president is set to address the nation Thursday evening. In a nationwide speech, we'll see who carries it. The president is largely believed to plan on asserting the voting machine vulnerabilities that have led to fraudulent, rigged, dishonest, or otherwise poorly run elections. This going back to the White House task force investigating the 2020 elections. That's what they think is going to be the main piece in this speech on Thursday. The White House task force has been investigating. Acting National Director of Intelligence has authorized the declassification of intelligence related to it. That in tandem with that which Tulsi Gabbard, his predecessor, had done as well. So buckle up. Thursday evening could be an all-important day in the history of our country. If they can bring the receipts, which we know exist, to this corruption that's been going on, which then begs, well, why would the former CIA director, what role has the CIA played in all of this? Not just this, but going back to John F. Kennedy, and since then, seems to me that they'd want to get out in front of that, right? They'd immediately want to be the first one to say, well, I mean, anything that questions what we say is good and wonderful must be a sign that they're cheating. That they're trying to steal this election. Right. We'll see what Thursday brings. I am cautiously optimistic. I would love to see things exposed the way they should be, the way they need to be. We'll see if they have it. Let's see if they do it on Thursday. Now, speaking of elections, of course, you had Graham Plattner, his big fizzle. One of his great supporters, well, in some ways, maybe still is, Ro Khanna. Now, Ro Khanna, we brought this to you yesterday. Ro Khanna has been claiming that he went to Israel, just an innocent little cherub trying to see what was going on. And he was manhandled. He was detained at gunpoint, his life threatened because he's a brown guy, apparently. I didn't know that was an issue in Israel, but hey, whatever. Now, he left out some really key points, like that the tour guides that were taking him were pro-Palestinian organization, taking him to points in the country of Israel that they might not have had authorization to go to. I brought up the fact that they even follow the standard protocols, an all fair question. Some have said that the area that they were so-called detained in, allegedly detained in, was known as a CMZ, a closed military zone. That's being investigated. So I can't imagine why things would go haywire if a group of people just show up with a bunch of pro-Palestinian people into a closed military zone. That wouldn't create any chaos. What are you talking about? Now, you might think it's just that he wants to run for president. He wants to establish his bona fides as being anti-Israel. Now, I'm sure that played a part. But it also distracts from the fact that he was one of the biggest supporters right to the very end of Graham Plattner. Remember, Ro Khanna's justification was credible threats that he roughed up a woman weren't enough. He had to cross the rape line. So Ro Khanna

0: You can smack them, you just can't rape them. That's his standard for supporting a candidate now. So Ro Khanna has now done some media post-Sunday, the first big piece. This included posting video, body cam video from one of his guides that was supposed to blow the lid off of all of this. It really didn't. Now, I'm going to go a little out of order, Charlie. I just want you to know that. So he was on with Hassan Piker, another great bastion of honesty and integrity, during a live stream, cut number 18. He said, you know, my whole life, Ro Khanna, being a brown guy from, you know, of Indian descent, never bothered me until that fateful day in Israel.
1: You're a brown man in America. It's not like America has been all too kind to brown folk. You're from Pennsylvania, and you're saying that this was a different kind, that I believe you said something along the lines of you had never recognized your skin color as much as you did when you were traveling through the West Bank.
2: I've never felt my race as much as I did in the 3 days I was in the West Bank.
0: Okay, so by the way, objection, Your Honor, he's leading the witness. I mean, like, here's the answer I want. Now, he wasn't done, by the way. Ro Khanna, he took it to an all-high extreme. He compared what he experienced. I mean, tell me if you've heard this trope before. Jim Crow 2.0. This is with a flavor of Israeli on the side, apparently.
2: You have a police force and the IDF that is aligned by extremist settlers in the same way in Jim Crow during the segregationist South. Police were often aligned with the segregationists. This is not ideological. These are the facts. And any American who goes there will see this with their own eyes.
0: Except for everybody. There's been lots of Americans that go there on a regular basis. Some do business in the country. Others there from Israelis, you know, for the support of the Jews. And none of them have said that. I guess when you think about it, according to Ro Khanna, Israel's more racist than America. And that's quite an achievement. Now, here's the thing. That video I mentioned, we can't play it, not because there's bad language in it, but it doesn't work on radio. Because it's just, it's the one guide walking to the different vehicles of the supposed armed citizens that were detaining them, and they're having conversations in Hebrew, I guess is the language they're speaking, and the conversation is basically, why don't you, you know, he's saying, let us go, and they're saying, we're going to wait till the police get here to straighten this out. Now, here's the thing. This video is supposed to prove his point, but there's some very key things missing. The supposed armed citizens that were detaining them are all sitting in their car. They're not holding guns at them. They're not saying, hey, brown guy from America, what you doing here? You don't belong here, mister. None of that happens in the video. This is Ro Khanna's people releasing the video with the caption, hey, this is going to show you. It's going to prove. It actually does the opposite. It makes it look like there's some confusion. The one person does say, you're not supposed to be here, which is, again, going back to that, was it a CMZ or not? We need to find out, closed military zone. But either way, they were in a place they apparently were not supposed to be. And all they say is, we're not moving our cars until the police come here to settle this, to work this out. The supposed bias of the IDF saying, yeah, we side with them and you guys suck. None of that happens. Now, yesterday, and I was challenged by email by one of our basement-dwelling left-wing trolls. I said, well, there'd be a paper trail. When you do these kind of junkets, particularly if a member of Congress is going into a hot zone, there are certain protocols that must be followed that you do that everyone does, Republican or Democrat going in. And I theorized that he didn't do it because he wanted this. He wanted the blow-up. He wanted the distraction. He wanted to create the incident. He is the fireman setting the fire and saying, look at me. I'm solving the problem. Now, I was challenged, so let me give you my receipts. Courtesy of Ro Khanna himself.
2: Even more offensive than Netanyahu's responses and knowing that I was detained, an American congressman, was the Israeli ambassador's responses on Face the Nation. He says, how dare Ro Khanna go on a trip to the West Bank, Palestinian-led. He informed us he was going, but he didn't take up our offer to meet and coordinate with the Israeli government, as if that justifies being detained. I did that on purpose. I've been to Israel multiple times. I wanted to see the West Bank from the lens of the Palestinians.
0: So he just said it. First of all, no one's going to justify anything. The point is they wanted to protect you from getting into a bad position. So number one, he's being dishonest. Number two, he said, look, I wanted to go in without notifying him. Of course I didn't notify him. I wanted to experience life as a Palestinian. Well, one might say you did. And look, you live to tell about it. Why? Because all the pictures they painted of Israel are not accurate. And if that video that you've released is the worst of what happened in your so-called detainment, well, then you might as well join Joe Biden on the tarmac in South Africa when he was held. Except for that actually never happened. Kind of like your detainment never happened. Now we go from one question of a brown man being held back by the people. When we get back, the latest in the ICE, the efforts to paint ICE as this rogue organization breaking the law, when in fact throughout all of these stories, you know, the one group that's been maintaining the law, that's been ICE the entire time. It's been much of the protesters, the illegal immigrants, they're the lawbreakers.
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0: back. Joe Gigant here. We're going to Joe. Right now, as we are doing the show live on Capitol Hill, you have gal pals Elena Kagan and Amy Coney Barrett testifying right now in front of the House. I think they did some, they're going to do some of the Senate, or they did some of the Senate already. This is all about getting their budget for the next court session. Of course, as always, the questions go beyond the scope of the hearing. And that witchy one, DeLauro, she's asking a question, and she's questioning the potential impropriety of the court because of a lack of stringent rules on gifts they can receive, saying how in the Congress they have such strict rules of deportment, which is funny because, like, oh, you can only get a gift of $50 at any one time, and it can't exceed $100 from that person in a calendar year. So I may be under the wrong impression, but apparently insider trading tips come really cheap because they get an awful lot of them. Nobody's reporting them. So I don't know. I mean, it's just, it's kind of funny to me that when you have the insider capital trading, insider capital trader capital of the world, which is U.S. Congress, they're trying to throw shade on others about, hey, are you guys being straight up about this stuff? It's laughable, ladies and gentlemen. It's laughable. Now, again, yesterday I mentioned you had a Colombian national who was eventually shot and succumbed to his wounds during a confrontation with ICE. Now, we don't have a lot of the detail beyond the fact that it is alleged by ICE that he tried to use his vehicle to run down ICE agents. And they, of course, gave warnings. They said, don't do this. Apparently, this person did not listen. And so they opened fire to protect their own safety. He was shot and then taken from the car. Now, what was amazing is it's like they had a rent-a-crowd ready to go. Because within a short time after that, you had large crowds taking to the streets in Maine, ostensibly organic. As we've learned, none of this is organic. Now, of course, we have to have a full investigation. We have to look into it and be clear what is and what isn't going on. That doesn't stop the left from their normal hyperbolic attacks on ICE. When we get back at the top of the hour, I'll share two of those. Ed Markey, senator from Massachusetts, and Seth Moulton, a congressman from Massachusetts as well. They're mad as hell, and they're not going to take it. But then again, there's an eyewitness, and I'll share what he had to say about what he saw happen during this confrontation. Now, it goes without saying, I've said it many times, I'll repeat it here, I don't want to see anyone shot and killed in any of these situations. There's a very easy way to avoid this. The first part begins with, don't try to run down federal agents with your vehicle. Comply with the commands you're given. Don't come to the country illegally. These are all good starts to preserving your safety.
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7: The head of the Fed testifies at the House.
8: I'm Dave Anthony, Fox News.
9: The inflation surge of the last 5 years will be a thing of the past.
8: And new Federal Reserve Chairman Kevin Warsh tells lawmakers they're committed to lower prices even when dealing with
9: conflicts overseas and the rest. We can't have and shouldn't have a direct control on that. But inflation's a choice. We monetary policymakers need to choose lower prices.
8: Oil and gas prices have risen this week after a flare-up in fighting with Iran, but last month there was no inflation. Consumer prices were down 0.4% from May. There was inflation year over year, but June's annual rate of increase dropped from 4.2% to 3.5%. Before Warsh spoke, Democratic Congresswoman Maxine Waters urged the chairman to resist White House interference.
10: Trump has repeatedly attacked your predecessor, Chairman Jerome Powell, because he refused to kiss the ring and bend monetary policy to the president's demand.
8: At another House hearing, two Supreme Court justices are testifying for the first time in 7 years, asking Congress for an increase in the security budget. Justice Elena Kagan told lawmakers police expect
11: 38% annual increase in threats this year, which follows a 25% increase last year. For some of us, those threats have come very close.
8: And Justice Amy Coney Barrett went into detail.
12: 6 weeks ago, I was the victim of a swatting incident.
8: That's when someone makes a fake 911 call leading to a big police response.
12: Many of us, me included, have received threatening anonymous deliveries designed to intimidate and harass us.
8: After a third day of U.S. military strikes on Iran, a blockade goes into effect again around Iran's ports in 5 hours as Iran keeps trying to control the Strait of Hormuz with attacks on ships and oil tankers in the last 2 days. America's listening to Fox News.
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17: Good morning. It's 10:03 and we've just hit 80 degrees. Highs today will be in the low to mid 90s. Dr. Nick Lemmertz says be aware of the signs of heat exhaustion, which could lead to heat stroke.
18: You'll start to feel a little bit like fatigued or exhausted. You'll start sweating heavily and maybe have a headache and getting dizzy. Heat exhaustion can progress into what's known as heat stroke. Your headache gets worse and you might have nausea and vomiting. You'll start getting confused, maybe even agitated or aggressive.
17: A heat advisory for Central Wisconsin now extends till 9 p.m. tonight. A Port Washington data center project is the subject of a lawsuit.
19: Wisconsin Examiner reports the suit was filed Friday in Ozaukee County Court by Midwest Environmental Advocates on behalf of the Sierra Club. It alleges the Wisconsin Department of Natural Resources skipped a required environmental review process at the request of Vantage, the company building the $15 billion hyperscale data center in Port Washington. The lawsuit alleges that the agency backed off from requiring an environmental impact statement after Vantage claimed it would kill the project. The lawsuit argues the DNR ignored potential environmental impacts and that failing to conduct the full review before granting permits violates Wisconsin's Environmental Policy Act. Bob Hague, WSAU News.
17: A lawsuit's been dismissed against the Washington County Shalom Wildlife Zoo. A group of neighbors filed the lawsuit saying a conditional use permit was improperly approved. Farmington has now allowed agricultural zoos on land of 100 acres or more. Chris Conley, WSAU News.
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20: More hot weather is on the way for today. It will turn slightly less humid by tomorrow, and it will get slightly cooler over the weekend, but it's still going to feel like the dog days of summer. The highest chance for a little bit of rainfall will come later this week. Today, sunny, hot, and humid, a high of 94, west wind at 10 to 15. Tonight, clear and still sultry with a low down to 71, northwest wind at 5 to 10. Tomorrow, sunny to partly cloudy and slightly less humid, a high of 92 with a light northerly wind. On Thursday, partly cloudy and remaining hot, a slight chance of showers or storms, a high around 90, and then a little bit higher chance for some scattered showers or storms on Friday with variable clouds. It'll still be humid with a high of 88. A small chance of thunderstorms early Saturday, otherwise partly or mostly sunny, high 86, and it looks dry on Sunday with a fair amount of sun, high 85. I'm 9 News meteorologist Justin Lowe on AM 550. 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
1: The American way. Without the cape, we're the superpowers. Not even a sidekick. Heck, we don't even have fancy gadgets. This is just Joe and his trusty microphone. Made in the USA. 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
21: Oh, so good.
0: Well, hello there and welcome, Joe Giganti. Your regular Joe here with you, hour number three. I got to tell you, yesterday and today's show, they have just both flown by. Coming up at the, not the bottom of the hour, actually the second segment, Mike Alfonso will be with us, candidate for the 7th Congressional District here in the state of Wisconsin, endorsed by President Trump, endorsed by me. Last week we had one of his opponents, Kevin Hermaning, on. Today we're going to have him on for two segments, just like we did Kevin, with the idea that we'll get to some of the harder questions that seem to remain around his candidacy, what his plan is, and why he is the best choice for that race. Looking forward to that conversation. He'll be in studio with us. Now, if you would like to submit a question, you can text it to 888-737-1737, 888-737-1737. Even if you're a supporter of one of his opponents, I'd love to ask the question you think hasn't been answered yet. So you can text that to 888-737-1737, or you can email it to Joe at regjoeshow.com. Joe at regjoeshow.com if you want to email the question. If you want to text it, 888-737-1737 is the number to call. And that's the way it goes. Now, I want to get right into the sound because I want to get ready for Michael to join us at 20 after the hour. And so I mentioned this going into the break, this latest situation with an ICE-involved shooting. The Colombian national apparently had a work permit to be here, is what we're being told. Again, much of this yet to be confirmed. According to Ed Markey, Senator, Angus King, excuse me, the independent senator from Maine, supposedly independent communist. Either way, at one point he claimed that this gentleman was the target of the effort, Jones Sebastian Guerrero, and then he came back later and said he was not the target. He attributes that to Mark Wayne Mullins telling him two different things. Again, we don't know because Mark Wayne Mullen hasn't said anything yet. But here's Senator Ed Markey from neighboring Massachusetts. He is angry at what's happened. Never let a crisis go by. That's what Rules for Radicals say. And here he is proving it.
22: This morning, ICE murdered a man in Maine. I am horrified by this attack and devastated that it happened here in New England. Another life taken and another family left grieving because of Trump's thugs. We cannot be silent in the face of this corrupt, criminal organization. This is domestic terrorism. We're going to hold ICE accountable. We will get justice. We need to abolish ICE now.
0: Judge, jury, and executioner. This is sitting United States Senator referring to a organization that he has voted to fund, that he helped set the rules for, claiming that they're domestic terrorists. Now, you don't have to agree with what they do. But the fact of the matter is, you can't go out there and make that claim without anything to back it up. And I think we should apply the CNN test to them, the Sunshine test. Can you name any of the victims of illegal immigrants, Americans that have been murdered in cold blood? Of course you can't. Representative Seth Moulton, also from Massachusetts, from their 6th congressional district, he also released a social media video. That apparently is the way you do it nowadays. He's mad as hell. He's calling for an uprising. That seems safe.
2: If you don't think this is f***ed up, you don't know what it means to be an American. And okay. Every one of us should be angry right now in this moment and willing to stand up for our values, the values that have always made this country great. And anyone who's just letting these MAGA autocrats get away with this needs to fight or get out of the way. It's time for us to stop this. So if you're on your way to Maine right now, thank you. If you're standing up and fighting in your community, thank you. If you're doing everything you can to protect our values, thank you. But if you're someone who can do more, then we need to do more. We need to do more right now because lives are on the line. Lives are getting lost because what? He used his Prius as a weapon at 2.5 miles an hour? That's just an excuse to shoot somebody. That's what's going on. These thugs want an excuse to shoot someone like they're patrolling the Warsaw Ghetto in 1941. That's bull, and it needs to stop.
0: So he's calling for people to stand up to fight. I mean, what the word fight, right? He didn't say, oh, I mean at the ballot box. He said, no, come to our state or come to the state of Maine and create some trouble. And he gets away with it because, after all, he's upset because why? Because he says it's un-American if you want to see illegal aliens deported from this country. Now, breaking news literally just popped in as we're talking about it. This from Fox News. ICE agents instructed to end most vehicle stops in major policy shift. So that's all I have right now. But again, I don't know that I agree from the point of view that you don't let the inmates run the asylum. Now, within a short period after this, they had a large organic crowd of paid protesters, and this is what they were chanting when they got together, including trying to storm Susan Collins' office.

0: Right, because ICE, which is more than 50% Hispanic, they're just like the KKK. This is, again, they don't even know what they're talking about. Well, there was an eyewitness. This video, again, we have no way to confirm, but as it stands right now, this video has not been challenged. Nobody has claimed that this is anything other than authentic. Here's an eyewitness who was driving in that area at the time and what he saw.
1: I would say 7:15. I was driving through the intersection at Hill Street and Pool Street, and as I was approaching, you could see flashing blue lights. And then as I got closer, they were unmarked, so I assumed they were ICE. And then you could see them with their green vests and stuff, and it said police, ICE. And so as I actually was going through the intersection, I heard yelling. So I know I'm supposed to be paying attention, but I heard yelling off to my... So I looked, and I was watching, and the ICE agent was yelling and drew his weapon, and he kept yelling and yelling and warning the person driving, which is when the car was put into drive and was trying to hit the ICE officer, and he fired, I would say, probably 4 shots at him. And then by that time, I was also through, you know, the intersection, so I just heard the popping, but I did see him draw his gun at the windshield. And then the car, you could see the car in the back, like rolling down the street afterwards.
0: Now, this is consistent with what we have seen, including there's been pictures released allegedly of the vehicle, 3 bullet shots through the front windshield, which tells you something. Where were they shooting from? If he wasn't trying to hit him, how are they shooting straight into the windshield? Now, we haven't seen body cam footage. We hope we will. We hope it's out there. I'm sure there'll be some other footage. But as it stands right now, you have ICE simply trying to do their job. If you don't want these kinds of things, well, then people like Seth Moulton shouldn't be encouraging people to come and interfere with the legal operation of ICE doing its job. Because when you do, inevitably, tragedy strikes. Not because ICE is breaking the law, but because people are breaking the law and interfering with legal law enforcement. They can try to spin this however they will. And I certainly hope this policy change is not reflective of the agency putting its tail between its legs because they're getting such bad press. The most important thing is to get the truth out there. We don't know all of the truth, but by all indications, they're once again just doing their job. We'll find out. We will continue to watch and bring you the updates. But as it stands right now, once again, you see the left fomenting violence and interference with legal law enforcement. That's what cannot stand.
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0: Well, hello there and welcome. Joe Giganti, Rick of the Joe. Good to be with you as always. You can send your questions, should you have any, to 888-737-1737 is the number to call or text. Emails to joe@regjoeshow.com, joe@regjoeshow.com. Joining me here in Studio 76 once again, the one and only Michael Alfonso, running for 7th Congressional District here in the state of Wisconsin. Welcome back to the show. Just fresh off of a big debate last week, actually last Tuesday, a week ago. How do you feel you did in the debate?
19: Yeah, you know, I think it went really well. So, you know, the great thing about televised debates is every voter can go and watch and see for themselves. And, you know, I think we really did a good job of getting our message out there and talking about, you know, just how to bring the Trump agenda actually to the North Woods.
0: Now, let's start with that, because last week, as a matter of fact, 1 week ago today, I had Kevin Hermaning in. So, I mean, there's two other people run, and then Jessica Eben, and then Kevin. To me, they're kind of the real, I don't want to say real, but they're the main candidates running against you. Trying to be respectful, there's two smaller level candidates that, I mean, one of them was in the debate. I saw, God bless Nina, anyway, I'm just going to go right past it. But you've taken some flack. I took a lot of flack last week, and I had Kevin in, because we kind of got into this this unending circle of trying to get a simple answer, because there were accusations made, which is fine. I just was looking for the receipts. You know, if you're going to make this statement, then explain it to me. And we've had others call into the show and make similar ones. So I kind of want to start there and put things to rest as much as we can. So there's variations of this, but the endorsement you received from President Trump, one of the first pieces as well, he made that before a bunch of people were in the race. So it's not stated, but inferred that it was kind of a choice out of ignorance, that he didn't realize there was a cornucopia of other candidates that he might have been able to look at. And then the follow-up to that, or different variations of it, is the only reason you got it is because your father-in-law, former Representative Sean Duffy, now Secretary of Transportation Sean Duffy, handpicked by the president to be in his administration, is part of the deep state. He's part of the swamp, and he handheld it, made the president do it, and that's the only reason you got it. So those are the accusations. Tell me why they're wrong.
19: All right. So first off, let's start with, you know, just how I got this endorsement. So when the president makes an endorsement in the race, and let's be clear, he doesn't endorse in every single race. A lot of times he stays out of it because he doesn't like anybody. But I've been endorsed twice in this race. Let's not forget, once when certain people were in this race and once after those people were in the race. So it's very important to remember that. But when we talk about how the...
0: And when you, just so people know, when you say that, the president, because he posts a lot of his endorsements to Truth, so he obviously endorsed you, but then, because this was a point of contention last week, I pointed out that he posted a second time. It wasn't you guys reposting something. The president himself posted a second time to Truth Social his endorsement.
19: That is correct. And, you know, when it comes to just how Trump endorsements work out, the White House has an entire team looking at every single race in the country. They have a list on every single candidate or prospective candidate in the race. And when we got in there, we talked to the White House. We had many meetings with people way below Trump, in the middle, up higher. And finally, it culminated in sitting down with President Trump for about an hour and talking to him exactly about what the plans are for the 7th.
0: And now, in that conversation, was Sean present, and did he write notes to you on how to respond, or did he arm wrestle the president for the endorsement?
19: No, he did not. Okay. You know, President Trump is not a dummy. He needs to look you in the eyes, just like a lot of the voters in the 7th, and see that you're not full of it. And when I sat down with him, I told him exactly what the plans are. And one of the things he liked the most about me is he understands this radical rise of Marxism, especially in Wisconsin, one of the biggest battleground states in the country. And he knows it's coming from young people. If we're going to win the next generation and not lose this country in 10 years, we need to start winning young people.
0: So he saw you as a and again, your background, your family originates from Cuba. So there's a familial understanding of the damage that communism, Marxism can do. And he sees you as a conduit to the youth to do that. Now, what role did your, I mean, obviously your father-in-law's in the administration. He used to be the congressman from the 7th district. Let's go before the endorsement. We've talked about this, but for those that haven't heard you on the show or heard you in other interviews, your decision to run, according to some, was your father-in-law called you up one day and said, hey, we need a dynasty. You're looking for a job. We're going to run you in this race. I'm going to bankroll you, and you're going to do what I tell you.
19: Yeah.
0: Did he call? And I'm being facetious, but let's just, did it originate? I'll just be very basic. Did your desire to run originate with your father-in-law calling, Sean Duffy calling you, and saying, I think you should do this?
19: I like starting with straight answers right away. No. In fact, watching Sean and his family, just seeing how much they went through when he was in office, running for office is very, very hard. It's called being a public servant because you're serving the public. I didn't want anything to do with politics. You know, I went to college to be a math major. I had a job in the Trump admin. It was going really well for me. I saw what happened to Charlie Kirk, and everything changed. Seeing this rise of radical Marxism, you hear about it, but that, I mean, it hit me right in the face. I saw every video from every angle, and I didn't want to see it. And knowing that we lost the person that speaks to the young people, that never gave up on them and was winning them, shows you just how important this is. They went after him for a reason. And I will never be able to replace Charlie Kirk. But I'll tell you what, if there are about 1,000 of me we might be able to fill his shoes.
0: And now, going back to the connection, obviously the family, your wife is obviously the daughter of Sean Duffy. Now, it was asserted that your greatest accomplishment was basically marrying up so that you could get into the world of politics. So my understanding, I don't remember the exact age, but I know you guys went to school together. So did this develop, were you sitting on the playground one day, you looked across the playground and you're like, I'm going to marry her because I want to get to Congress one day, and she's my meal ticket?
19: No. So I've known Evita since I was 12 years old. We went to middle school at Newman Catholic in Wausau, Wisconsin. We've known each other for, what, 13, 15 years, something like that. I mean,
0: half your life.
19: Yeah. I mean, you know, that's the thing is, you know, when you get married to someone, having a relationship before, understanding this person, having the same experiences growing up. I mean, she was from Ashland. That's where her family was originally from. I was from Land O'Lakes. We even were way, way up north at the same time.
0: Now, in terms of that part of the world, I mean, you obviously, at one point, you were working with Dan Bongino. She was doing some video stuff with him. I guess, was there ever a conversation that, you know, as part of this marriage, that you guys want to be the power couple of Central Wisconsin, and look, you know, we can go back and take it by storm?
19: No, in fact, if you ask Evita, she knows this really well. I'm deathly afraid of microphones and cameras if I'm in front of them. I love being behind them. That's why I produced all the shows. But yeah, it's really putting yourself out there, getting used to it. And I didn't want to do this. Again, it wasn't until Charlie got shot where everything clicked. This is a battle for the heart of our nation, and I'm going to be on the front lines, whether it's as the congressman from the 7th, or even if I lose, I'm going to stay in this fight here in Wisconsin because this is where it really, really matters.
0: Now, in terms of how you've been able to run, and I'm just watching it because we're going to be up against a break here, so I'll give you the question. We'll have to get it on the other side of the break. Much has been made, or was made last week, that, again, this whole attachment to the swamp mentality, which... Again, this is where we got into that circular kind of argument, because if you're asserting that you, Michael Alfonso, and your father-in-law, Sean Duffy, now represent the swamp, and the president has endorsed you, he's employing Sean Duffy, my question was, does that make him the swamp? Well, no, but then why would he okay it? That being said, one of the questions was donations to your campaign from the transportation sector. I'd like to discuss that when we get back.
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20: Today feels a lot like yesterday. We'll be well into the 90s, and there's a heat advisory for all of central Wisconsin that continues until 9 p.m. tonight. I'm Chris Conley, WSAU News. Something that's been cooling off? Inflation. Consumer prices saw their biggest drop in 6 years based on new numbers coming out this morning. It's mostly because of lower fuel prices, because of what had been a ceasefire with Iran. The Consumer Price Index, which is a measure of the prices of goods and services, was lower than analysts expected. It was down 0.4% for the month, which puts the annual inflation rate down to 3.5%. Here's something that almost never happens. Members of the Supreme Court testifying in front of Congress. The issue is about Supreme Court security concerns.
21: The justices are asking for an additional $14 million in the next fiscal year, a 7% increase, mostly for security. Justice Elena Kagan said threats against Congress are expected to rise 50%.
22: The Supreme Court police expect a smaller but still very substantial 38% annual increase in threats this year.
21: Both Justices Kagan and Amy Coney Barrett noted a particular threat increase after the Dobbs decision overturning Roe v. Wade was leaked in 2022.
23: I didn't expect that performing this service was going to put me in the position of explaining to my children what a bulletproof vest was and why I had to wear one.
21: Barrett said her family was also the victim of a swatting incident after someone called in a false report of hearing gunfire at her house. Jessica Rosenthal, Fox News.
20: A woman accused of shooting at a vehicle with people inside has received her sentence. She's 30-year-old Wanda Rosa Collazo, who reached a plea bargain back in the spring. She pled no contest. Her sentence? 4 years in prison, followed by 5 years of extended supervision. She's also received credit for jail time already served, a total of 192 days. All right, let's grin and bear it. Here's the 9 News forecast for Central Wisconsin with meteorologist Justin Lowe.
1: The forecast for this Tuesday, another hot one with sunny skies. It'll be humid, a high in the low to mid-90s, a west wind at 10 to 15. Tonight, clear and muggy, a low of 71. For tomorrow, sunny to partly cloudy and just a little bit less humid, highs in the low 90s with a light northerly wind. I'm 9 News meteorologist Justin Lowe on AM 550, FM 99.9, WSAU.
20: 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Baseball's All-Star Game is today in Philadelphia. The Brewers are represented by catcher William Contreras and by pitcher Jacob Mizorowski, who because of arm fatigue will not be playing in tonight's game. I'm Chris Conley on Central Wisconsin's only local news station, AM 550, FM 99.9, and in Wausau, 95.1 FM, WSAU.
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0: 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He is endorsed by President Trump. I do have to point out that I did endorse him first, then the president decided to jump on board. I appreciate it. I mean, we do, you know, he's obviously a man of great discernment. But I made that, by the way, clear last week. It's not a secret. I've offered to interview all the main candidates running in this race. I give Kevin credit that he was able to come. Jesse Evan has not responded to any of those requests. But one of the issues that was brought up, and I think it's fair, by the way, I just want to say alfonso4wisconsin.com, alfonso4wisconsin.com. You can learn more about his background. He has an issues page, which I think is important. He has his endorsements page. You can donate all the different information that you want. One of the contentions was this whole swamp label was because you get in the race and then suddenly the transportation sector is dumping oodles of money into your campaign. So clearly you're beholden to them. And this is just a big, grifting scheme with the Secretary of Transportation, who is your father-in-law.
19: So first off, I will tell the voters of the 7th and anyone listening, I answer to two things in my life, God and then the voters, in that order. Very specifically. But when it comes to the transportation money, it's really simple. When somebody gets endorsed by President Trump, everybody wants to get behind him. You know, they're excited about what Trump has going forward. Energy independence, cutting government spending. I mean, bringing back the American economy. Wow, we can't believe some corporations want to get behind bringing back the American economy. But in the same period that I'm being hammered for transportation money, we raised almost $300,000 from Wisconsin families, just like the people listening. This is what happens in politics. Whenever you raise money, whenever you're doing better than somebody else, they complain about it. In the same period that we raised almost $300,000 just from Wisconsin residents, the other people in the race, $20,000 total, $80,000 total. Republicans have always had a problem with fundraising. That's one of the big reasons why we lose races all over the place. That's not going to be the problem here. We are going to win.

0: want to help get the Trump agenda into Washington, D.C. Because I'll tell you what, looking at Congress, that's the number one problem. Congress is slow to act. We can't get the SAVE Act passed. We can't get anything done except by executive order. So these voters want to see Congress actually codify some of President Trump's executive orders.
1: Now, I want to kind of coattails on that a little. We just lost Lindsey Graham, and then Mitch McConnell, who knows, is the short answer. I mean, again, the man should have retired decades ago. You know, I joke he should have retired 100 years ago, and they said, well, he wasn't even in office then. Exactly. But anyway, we have an issue. We have, I think Kevin made the quote, made the comment, the average age of a member of Congress is like 50-some years old. Your age, you're 26 years old, there's been a big focus. Now, we talked about this a little before, but I guess let's go to the basics. At 26, what is your argument when people say you're too inexperienced? You haven't lived enough life to go represent us in Congress, and included in that is because you haven't fought a revolution.
0: Yeah, you know, I would hit it back at that, and I would say, what has experience ever gotten us in political office? Joe Biden, Nancy Pelosi, Mitch McConnell, you name it. These people are the very ones failing us. But when it comes to my age, I thank people for bringing it up. I bring the energy of a 26-year-old, but the values of the people of the 7th District, faith, family, and freedom. It's very simple. And I'm going to be bringing those agendas, faith, family, and freedom, to Washington, D.C.
1: Now, by the way, we're taking some questions and text messages here. Lynn wants to know, this is the first one came in, how can I get your yard sign? She said, I'm in a very visible spot in Wausau. Great visibility. I'd love to put your sign up. Is that something you can do through the website, or how do they do that?
0: So they can reach out to us on Facebook, but every single county party has our yard signs, so you can always pick one up there. They even have some big ones. So if you have an extra special spot, you can put them up, get them from there.
1: Awesome. Now, Jeff, who's in Merrill, who's a big supporter of Kevin Hermanning, has written in, claims he didn't know that, but I've proven, again, I just, for the sake of honesty, he claims that, but yet on Facebook, he was posting lies about me, actually, on a Kevin Hermanning post, and I proved it. I posted his actual text messages to the show where he was claiming, anyway. So here's, I'm going to try to give this verbatim, but the language has to be cleaned up a little. Are you going to stop playing slow pitch with this guy? I don't think I've ever heard such a bleep kissing session in my life. How much are you getting paid to play patty cake with him? Thank you for that check right before we started, by the way. $0 is the answer, by the way. Ask him, now here's his hard-hitting question. Ask him if he were not married to Sean Duffy's daughter, does he think that anyone would ever have heard of him? Also, does he think cronyism has a place in obtaining endorsements? Thought we actually asked both those questions, but either way, if nothing else, ask him if he's ever shaved yet. This is the brain trust of those that apparently think that you're not ready.
0: Yeah, so yes, I have shaved.
1: Oh, good.
0: I can actually grow a beard, but I don't. You know, here's
1: but facial hair is a good thing.
0: Exactly.
1: Just saying.
0: And here's the thing. People will try to say, oh, you don't have any roots in the 7th District. I grew up in Land O'Lakes. I then moved to Wausau, Wisconsin. I played hockey for Mosinee High School. I played baseball for Newman Catholic. In Wausau, I know pretty much everyone there. I mean, look, here's the thing. No one's going to fight harder for an area than someone who actually lived there. This is my family, my neighbors. These are the people that I'm going to be fighting for. And most importantly, my daughter and all the other children in the district.
1: Now, I want to come back to the if you weren't married to Evita. Now, I could be wrong. I've seen your signs. I've looked on the website. Have you started hyphenating your name? Because I'm pretty sure Alfonso, I could be wrong, but I don't think that's synonymous with Duffy, and I'm pretty sure you don't sign off Alfonso Duffy.
0: No, I do not. And, you know, people always bring this connection up as if it was a bad thing. Sean was a great congressman. Now, I would say our next governor, Tom Tiffany, may have had a better voting record. But going back to what really matters.
1: I'm not coming to Thanksgiving, but anyway, go ahead.
0: But going back to what matters, I love my wife. If anyone doubts it, yeah, I'll say it right now. I am married to Evita Duffy. But look, What happened to Charlie is the reason I'm in this race. I don't care about all the other stuff. I'm here to fight the radical Marxism and the fraud, waste, and abuse that's going to be destroyed.

0: destroying our vital programs. I mean, frankly, talk about something a 26-year-old cares about, Social Security. People are saying it's going to be insolvent by 2030. That really matters to me. It matters to my parents who are on Social Security. I'm going to get in there and I'm going to root out the fraud, waste, and abuse so that we actually can protect these massively important programs.
1: All right, Marcy and Stevens Point said, beyond your energy and desire, what professional qualifications and experience do you have that makes you the best candidate?
0: So, two. Number one, I used to work with my hands. I used to build houses. I used to build roads. I understand the type of hard work it takes to actually make something when you make money. A lot of these coastal societies make money off of interest or whatever. Building something is the heart of the seventh, whether it's manufacturing, farming, or actual building. That's what I used to do. Number two, I used to produce the largest conservative podcast in the entire country. I know these issues. I care about what happens to this country. But the final one, and probably the most important, I'm a young father. I care about this country because I want to make sure that the America that my daughter grows up in is better than the one I grew up in.
1: Now, people talk about the experience, the qualifications. Obviously, Kevin brings up that he ran at 26 and the people of the district.
0: But I thought running at 26 was a bad thing.
1: Well, but they told him he needed more experience. And this has been a big thing. Now, I mean, obviously, as you live longer, by definition of length, you will have more experience. And I know you've intoned at times the founding fathers were young men. And then one of the responses has been, well, but many of them fought a revolution. Has anyone else fought a revolution since then that I'm unaware? I mean, it just seems like a little bit of a red herring. I guess we have a different revolution that we're engaged in right now. We have the rise of communism, the rise of Marxism here in the United States. Does that not, I mean, does every revolution have to be one that counts only if there's guns involved?
0: No. And, you know, I don't blame the voters that are hesitant about my age. I mean, you look at some of these leftists that are 26. I'm worried about them, too. And that's exactly why I'm stepping up to try to do something here. And here's my promise to the voters. No matter what happens August 11th, I will still be here fighting for my family, my neighbors, and my country.
1: Well, and now, in terms of I guess let's go back. We've got the transportation, right? We've got the age thing. What's the life experience? How can they know? Because we've seen this. Some of the best-intentioned people run. They get elected. And they say, I'm going. I'm going to break down the walls of Washington. They go in, and they find out that not only is it nothing like what they expected, but they're, frankly, ill-prepared for what the assault is when they get to Washington. How will you be different? How will you gird yourself against that?
0: Well, you know, really easily put, I've taken Republican off of my literature because I don't think it means anything. Mitch McConnell's a Republican. I'm not that. I'm a Christian conservative. In that order, very important, my first responsibility is to God. No matter what happens, I care about where my soul goes in the next life. And that's how I'm going to remain true. It's knowing that no matter what I do, no matter what happens, I am responsible to God.
1: Now, on that front, funny you said, so one of our left-wing trolls just wrote in a question. Again, everyone thinks I won't do these. This is his question. What God or religion do you listen to? If God supersedes the voters, does his God supersede the Constitution?
0: So, first and foremost, I'm a Catholic. I was raised a Catholic. I'm still a Catholic. But I think the real battle here is about Christianity. Our nation was founded as a Christian nation. You ask, does God supersede the Constitution? No, he's part of the Constitution. I forget what it was. Charlie Kirk used to say this. The only reason it's not mentioned in the federal Constitution is because God was mentioned in 12 of the 13 states' state constitutions. God is part of the Constitution. And understanding that is important to understanding what it means to be an American. We were founded as a Christian nation. Whether you want to believe it or not, the idea that people are all equal comes from Christianity.
1: Now, on that front, by the way, you've gotten some recent endorsements, and I, I've been reading a lot of endorsements, so I don't want to say, I want to make sure, but I believe you got one on the side of life and then on the Second Amendment. Tell everyone of those endorsements.
0: Yeah, so we got endorsed by Pro-Life Wisconsin, which is a great group. You have to be 100% pro-life, yeah, from the cradle to the funeral home. And it's very important. Sometimes people forget that tail end, too. No euthanasia. But at the NRA. I mean, I love the NRA. I've always been a big gun nut. You know, it means a lot to get the highest rating possible from a candidate. AQ. So the Q comes in because I'm a candidate. I haven't proved it yet. But you better believe when I get into office, I'm going to prove it.
1: Now, you can find more. I want to just tell people again, Alfonso for Wisconsin, F-O-R, always spell it out, alfonsoforwisconsin.com. You can try to sign up to get information. You can volunteer. You can donate, find out about signs, those kind of things. Now, we're coming up to the end of the segment here. I've tried to ask literally all the hard questions. Ironically, I'm asking the questions that people like Jeff sent in, and he claims that I'm kissing up by asking the questions they wanted asked. I don't know how you please people like that, but I'm not running for office, so that's the job you've got to figure out. What haven't I asked you about? What haven't we talked about that you think that the voters of your district should know about you? And for that matter, all the people listening across the United States, because while you represent the 7th Congressional District, your vote as a Republican in the House of Representatives will have impact on the whole country.
0: Yeah, you know, I think the most important thing is understanding that the fights we're having right now, it's a cultural battle between good and evil. We can vote about higher taxes, lower taxes, you name it. But when Marxism is on the ballot, it's very clear what the option should be. When we have Francesca Hong, an avowed socialist, running for governor and seemingly winning, that's a scary thing. This is un-American. We need to get back to our Christian conservative roots, and that's what I'm going to be working on very, very hard.
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1: Well, hi, Joe Gigante, a regular Joe. Now, Mike Alfonso was supposed to be done. He agreed to stay around here for the last segment because Steve at work has complained that he's asked this question, apparently, and I've never asked a candidate yet. And he said, I'm going to ask this hard-hitting question for a true Wisconsinite. So Mike agreed to stick by for this question. The question is, white or yellow cheese curds?
0: White cheese curds. Unless they're fried, then I like the yellow ones.
1: You bring unity. Yep. You're bringing both sides together.
0: Yep.
1: So the raw ones, you like the white.
0: Yes.
1: The yellow, if they're deep fried.
0: And one of the best places to get cheese curds is Burnett Dairy. It's sort of close to my house. We stop there every single time.
1: Well, there you have. So again, no question that you won't answer. We've got like 20 seconds. Somebody asked about your position on data centers. Where do you sit on that one?
0: A lot needs to be investigated when we come to that. You know, they need to show very, very important, show that there's a need for it. Number two, we need to make sure that they're not sucking up our water. And number three, I've heard ideas of putting them in space. So, well, the best, simplest answer is let the local government control how it's going to be handled.
1: Check them out, alfonso4wisconsin.com. That's the place to go. Mike, I appreciate your hand. We've solved the debate. You can be for both. And we'll see what Steve says. But I like the answer. I don't know if I've ever had deep-fried ones with white or not. I've had the yellow for sure. I don't know. Either way, now we started the next great debate. We'll be back at it tomorrow, ladies and gentlemen. I suggest, I encourage you to do what Mike said he's going to do when he's elected to Congress, which is commit himself to the true, the good, and the beautiful. And then the next step, always the same one, no matter if it's a challenge, big or small, live life boldly. See you tomorrow, everybody.
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18: The president changes course. I'm Lisa Brady, Fox News. A day after announcing a cargo fee as reimbursement for securing the Strait of Hormuz, President Trump just posting he's decided to replace that fee with trade and investment deals in the U.S. by various Gulf states. The U.S. had criticized Iran for its plan to charge tolls in the Strait. This breaking as President Trump holds a White House meeting with the new prime minister of Iraq. Republican Senator James Lankford telling Fox that relationship is important for U.S. security.
19: We're going to maintain pressure on Iran. We've got to be able to make sure that we're able to launch and to be able to move from that area. So maintaining a relationship with the United States and with the leadership of Iraq is important in the days ahead.
18: Also, just getting word from Kuwait's military, its air defenses are responding to an attack. This follows Iran counterattacks on more Gulf allies after a third straight night of U.S. attacks over Iranian attacks on commercial ships. The Emiratis threatening to strike after two tankers were hit, killing one mariner, wounding eight others. Also just getting word, ICE is suspending most vehicle stops nationwide after two deadly confrontations in the past week in Texas and in Maine, where a second day of protests is underway. The co-president of the State Nurses Association leading chants outside a detention facility in Maine. A senior ICE source tells Fox the policy change on suspending vehicle stops will be temporary until new training is approved by the head of Homeland Security and given to immigration agents in the field. The new Fed chair assuring Congress the central bank will get policy right and that the inflation surge of the past 5 years will be a thing of the past.
20: We share a resolute commitment to ensure price stability.
18: Kevin Warsh appearing before a House panel just after the latest inflation report showing prices dropped in June by 0.4% and cooled year over year. 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
24: 11:03, the Markley, Van Camp, and Robbins Show after our news and the latest weather. There are several buildings on the UW-Madison campus that don't have air conditioning that's up and running. An update was sent out yesterday. Crews are trying to repair a 4-inch pipe that's buried 20 feet below ground, which is making getting the AC on more difficult. The school has placed chillers around campus. Some 20 buildings were closed at the end of June for the AC upgrade. Classes and other businesses have continued during the construction. One person injured after an attempted traffic stop involving a motorcycle in Wood County. It led to a high-speed chase over the weekend. Deputies were called about an erratic motorcycle driver on County Road N. Officers tried to pull him over, but he sped off. He's 57-year-old Kyle Wendt, who continued north on Lincoln Avenue and then lost control and crashed near Clark Avenue. The number of drunk drivers being held in Wisconsin prisons is higher than ever before. The numbers from reporter Sean Maloney.
25: The Wisconsin Policy Forum reports the number of people incarcerated for operating while intoxicated has more than quadrupled since 2000. Nearly 2,900 people were in state prisons for OWI convictions in 2024, a record high before dipping slightly last year. The report says the increase comes despite a sharp decline in OWI arrests. Wisconsin recorded more than 36,000 OWI arrests in 2002 compared to fewer than 19,000 in 2025. Overall arrests by law enforcement statewide have dropped more than 60% over the last two decades. Sean Maloney, WSAU News.
24: Baseball's All-Star Game is tonight, and the Brewers are represented by catcher William Contreras and pitcher Jacob Mizorowski, who will not play in the game. Chris Conley, WSAU News.
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26: More hot weather is on the way for today. It will turn slightly less humid by tomorrow, and it will get slightly cooler over the weekend, but it's still going to feel like the dog days of summer. The highest chance for a little bit of rainfall will come later this week. Today, sunny, hot, and humid, a high of 94, west wind at 10 to 15. Tonight, clear and still sultry with a low down to 71, northwest wind at 5 to 10. Tomorrow, sunny to partly cloudy and slightly less humid, a high of 92 with a light northerly wind. On Thursday, partly cloudy and remaining hot, a slight chance of showers or storms, a high around 90, and then a little bit higher chance for some scattered showers or storms on Friday with variable clouds that will still be humid with a high of 88. A small chance of thunderstorms early Saturday, otherwise partly or mostly sunny, high 86, and it looks dry on Sunday with a fair amount of sun, high 85. I'm 9 News meteorologist Justin Lowe on AM 550, FM 99.9, WSAU.
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17: All right, let's do it. 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
15: Uh-huh.
17: A lot to get to today. National Nude Day. I'm glad you wore clothes. Thank you. Appreciate it, Scott.
15: Well,
17: extra effort.
15: I also kudos to you for doing the same.
17: Well, yes. Well, you threatened to not.
15: Well, I know, and then I realized I can't even stand to look at myself naked, let alone have anybody else do it.
17: So. Well, let's just get right to one of the big stories out there, and that would be an ICE shooting in Maine.
31: Yes. And we don't have body cam footage of it. I saw a brief video of before the actual shooting, where a guy in a Prius is basically dragging a cop behind him as he's doing, like, very, very slow donuts. And then, apparently, the car got aimed at an ICE officer. And, well, they opened fire because you're not allowed to run over cops with your car.
17: Correct.
31: But this is now national outrage. We need, you know, a full investigation. Fine, do the investigation. I think every police-involved shooting should you know, just make sure that everything was done on the up and up. That's great. But, of course, you know, the outrage machine kicked into overdrive. Yeah, Democrat Representative Seth Moulton, he got on the internet to be a tough guy in reaction to the ICE shooting.
17: Okay.
3: If you don't think this is f***ed up, you don't know what it means to be an American. And every one of us should be angry right now in this moment and willing to stand up for our values. The values that have always made this country great. And anyone who's just letting these MAGA autocrats get away with this needs to fight or get out of the way. It's time for us to stop this. So if you're on your way to Maine right now...
17: If you try to use your car to take out an officer, you're going to get shot.
31: Yeah.
4: I would say if you try to use your car to take out anyone,
17: yeah,
4: it's probably not a good thing.
17: So what is he talking about?
4: I don't know.
17: Okay.
3: You're on your way to Maine right now, thank you. If you're standing up and fighting in your community, thank you. If you're doing everything you can to protect our values, thank you. But if you're someone who can do more, then we need to do more. We need to do more right now. Because lives are on the line. Lives are getting lost. Because what?
17: Is this a call for all the people that are paid protesters?
4: Yep.
17: To now go to Maine,
4: basically?
17: All you people. Because what? You have no lives? You don't have jobs?
4: Yes.
17: Or families?
4: That is their job.
17: Okay, go ahead.
3: Because what? He used his Prius as a weapon at 2.5 miles an hour? That's just an excuse to shoot somebody. That's what's going on. These thugs want an excuse to shoot someone like they're patrolling the Warsaw Ghetto in 1941.
4: Oh, God.
3: That's bull****, and it needs to stop.
17: Oh, my gosh. Okay, the paid actor routine is going over the edge there. That's irresponsible.
31: Well, yeah, he's acting like cars don't have accelerators.
17: No kidding.
4: Yeah, what is the acceptable miles per hour to run someone over?
31: Right.
4: Is it 2.3 not quite long enough or big enough?
31: Do you have to go over 5 miles an hour before
4: I don't know what it is,
31: it becomes
4: Dave.
31: A threat?
4: Can we look into that?
17: How about let's hear from an actual witness that saw it? That would be good. How about that?
5: So I looked and I was watching and the ICE agent was yelling and drew his weapon. And he kept yelling and yelling and warning the person driving, which is when the car was put into drive and was trying to hit the ICE officer. And he fired, I would say, probably 4 shots at him. And then by that time, I was also through, you know, the intersection. So I just heard the popping, but I did see him draw his gun at the windshield. So then the car, you could see the car in the back, like rolling down the street afterwards.
17: Yeah. You can't use your car to go after someone, especially if they have a gun out saying stop.
31: Yeah.
17: What do you think is going to happen? Does anyone want to see anyone die? No, not as far as I know. Most reasonable people don't. Mm-hmm. But at the same time, that's common sense.
31: Yes.
17: I don't understand it.
4: I don't either. That's a tough one.
17: Yeah, no kidding, man. I mean, it is. And here we go with the outrage and on it goes. Mm-hmm. You know, and ICE is, you know, they're just looking to kill people.
31: Oh, yeah.
17: Really?
31: Well, Chuck Schumer, man, he was full of hot air today when he was calling for a full investigation into this. And I mean that sincerely, just full of hot air.
7: We need a complete investigation that's independent. Now, on Iran and the NDAA, when all the Trump administration...
17: Did you hear that? Oh, my gosh.
31: I think Chuck Schumer broke in.
17: He just ripped.
31: Yeah,
4: Touch cloth on that one.
7: Now on Iran and the NDAA. When all the...
17: You get older, you can't control it. That's what they say.
4: Man, you got to duck walk that thing away from the crowd. Oh, dude.
17: Oh, my gosh.
4: Man.
17: Yeah, it might be time to retire, Chuck.
31: Breaking news, yes.
17: Yeah, no kidding.
4: Should have just put his hand up afterwards. Yep.
17: Yeah.
31: That was me.
4: That was me.
31: Sorry, everybody. I just crop dusted in the Senate.
17: Yeah, no kidding.
4: Had bran cereal today for breakfast.
17: Oh, boy. Jeez. Okay, let's just get to the news out there.
4: Man.
17: We've heard from the Democratic Socialists of America co-chair.
31: Yes, and yeah, he's doing this interview. Because the Democratic Socialists of America have been winning Democrat primaries all over the place. And, you know, it's funny because a lot of news media is still bristling when you call them communists. They're like, well, they're Democratic Socialists. And that's different from socialism, and it's certainly different from communism. It's like, oh, please. We all know the game that you're playing right now. But
17: it's healthcare instead of abortion, instead of just saying killing babies.
31: Right. Mm-hmm. This is the DSA co-chair, Ashiq Sadiq, on C-SPAN saying, the government should be in charge of things like groceries and gas.
17: Ashiq Sadiq.
4: Sounds like a WWE guy, doesn't it?
17: It does. Yeah. All right, roll it.
0: We think the basic necessities of life should be run as public goods and not for private profits. And that is really resonating. People want fighters. People want fighters against the rise of fascism in this country.
17: Oh, my gosh.
0: And that's not what the promise of America is, that most Americans want. So we're all over the country, our members of DSA are talking about this with our neighbors, and we're united by a commitment to organizing around the values, politics, and policies that resonate with working class people. And that's what we're doing. We're showing that class politics is what's always been the case in the United States, but it's been for the ruling class and their politics. But we want a working class politics for everybody.
17: You always have to disguise it as something different.
31: Oh, for sure.
17: That's what's always been done. Because if you tell them what you're exactly about, no one would go for it.
4: Mm-hmm. Because it doesn't work.
17: Well, no.
4: Never worked.
17: No.
4: Ever.
31: That basic necessity should be run as a public good, like grocery stores. Yeah, how did that work out in Venezuela?
4: Yes.
17: No kidding. And you saw the stats as far as a lot of the people that support this are rich white liberals.
31: Mm-hmm.
17: Or you also have, it's not just all rich white people. There are some poor white people, too, that just don't want to work. They want things given to them. Mm-hmm. There's that part of it, too. But as far as the supporters and some of the people that are running for these offices, that's where they come from.
31: Yes.
17: It's like the rich kids that hate capitalism.
31: Yep. The phrase that I've seen is downwardly mobile trust fund kids.
17: Yes.
31: Basically, people who aren't going to take the trust fund and build something bigger with it, or an inheritance or a gift from their parents, like some other wealthy people have done before. No, they're just going to sit on it, and then they feel useless, and so they find a way of feeling useful, and then that it translates into socialist politics.
17: And here we are. Yes. Okay. Now, you have some sort of hilarious piece of audio, David.
31: Yeah. So, in Michigan, Democrat Representative Haley Stevens is running for the U.S. Senate against that fake physician guy, who's also a left-wing Islamist. And she's flailing right now because she's not getting any traction, really, and it's mostly her own fault. And some of this is visual, I'll admit, because she comes across as Chris Farley in the van down by the river sort of thing. She's got the hand motions and everything as she's leaning in, trying to, rally the troops here with this speech.
17: Okay, roll it.
1: I am going to be working on our behalf. I am going to be telling the stories on our behalf. And you better believe I'm going to be doing it with a little bit of joy, a little bit of enthusiasm, a little bit of energy, and a little bit of stick it to them. Because that's the Michigan way.
31: That sounds like a cartoon character.
17: It does. Oh, gosh.
4: I was thinking she's the lovable older lady who runs the diner in town.
31: This is an extra from Paw Patrol. Or
4: right, exactly. It's so weird.
31: We're going to take down Mayor Humdinger once and for all.
17: Oh, my gosh, man. Whoa. Yeah, the party is in a sad space right now. And gosh darn it, people like you. At least that's what we're going to tell you. Just keep at it. Rise again, little fighter. Oh, man. Oh, yeah, there's a lot of socialists we'll be hearing from today as far as clips. It's a lot of fun. And the five stories we're watching today, straight ahead.

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0: The Markley, Van Camp, and Robin Show. Jamie Markley, David Van Camp, Scott Robbins, and now the five stories we're watching today.
1: One, two, three, four, five.
2: All right, number five. Federal and state health officials are investigating whether Taco Bell played a role in one of the largest U.S. outbreaks of that parasite that's causing explosive diarrhea.
0: Michigan getting hit hard.
2: Yeah. Oof, it's a messy situation for sure.
3: Oh, gosh.
2: Number four, yeah. Lindsey Graham's sister, Darlene, will be sworn in today as the interim U.S. Senator representing South Carolina to finish out the remainder of his term. The election's coming up. Number three, President Trump is planning a primetime address to the nation on Thursday night. Reportedly, this has to do with foreign interference in the 2020 election. We'll see what comes out of that.
0: Wow. You think everything, like all the news from Georgia over the last couple of months, is going to lead into this? Is that part of it?
2: I think so. That's kind of what it sounds like.
3: Sounds
2: yeah.
3: like it.
0: Wow.
2: Boy, John Ossoff and Senator Raphael Warnock out of Georgia, they're very defensive right now.
0: I bet.
2: All right, we'll see what happens, though. Number two, U.S. inflation fell 0.4% month over month. According to the latest report, that's the largest drop in 6 years, mostly because of the drop in the cost of gas. Year over year, though, inflation is 3.5%, a little bit lower than economists expected. And number one, Iranian forces struck three commercial vessels overnight, including two tankers hit by cruise missiles, as a U.S. blockade is set to take effect.
0: And then we'll see what happens. Yeah, I think it's on this time. Do you see another ceasefire happening? After everything else that's talked about,
2: it's hard to envision.
3: Possible. That. Yeah. It's possible, but not probable.
0: I mean, every time Trump said it again, it's like, okay, we say again, we're all in agreement on the deal. And then it's an hour later, well, you got to make changes to the deal.
2: Yeah.
0: And on it goes. It is tiring after a while.
2: Yeah, it is.
0: By the way, did you hear what Trump said about Obama when it comes to Iran?
2: No.
0: Oh, man.
3: Missed that.
0: If you haven't heard it, I'll just roll it out for you and then get the reaction.
4: But if you look for 47 years, they've been tapping people along presidents. Every president got tapped along, didn't do anything, and they became more and more powerful. This should have been done 47 years ago. Shouldn't have been allowed to start. But Clinton let him go, and Bush let him go. Everybody let him go, and Obama was the worst of all because Obama actually went to their side. Obama, because, you know, he's a... Well, let's leave that for another time. He was terrible. And he allowed Iran to, but he gave them $1.7 billion in cash, in green cash, put in.
0: All right, before we get to the rest of the cash thing, you know, he went to their side, whatever.
2: Yeah.
0: It's funny to me, because I remember being on the air at the time, and Scott, I think you were in the hospital. But I remember saying, Is Obama working against the United States?
2: Right.
0: How is this good for us at all? It doesn't make any sense. It's just crazy. But anyway, yeah, as far as Obama giving him the cash, he loves to talk about this.
2: Oh, yeah, he does.
0: Here we go.
4: $7 billion in cash, in green cash, put in satchels in an airplane and brought it to Iran. $1.7 billion. Do you know what that is? Did you ever see $1 million in cash? This is $1.7 billion. It took up an entire Boeing 757, and they flew it to Tehran, and they gave it to people that were waiting at a plane. Can you imagine these people? They never saw money, and now all of a sudden they've got $1.7 billion in cash, and he gave them hundreds of billions of dollars in cash and everything else, and he went to their side. And because of that, they became much more powerful because of Obama.
0: Yeah.
4: And Biden, who was the vice president, but he probably had nothing to say because he was not such a stupid person.
3: I like the way he starts off with Obama. He's not going to do anything. And by the time we get down the road, about 30 seconds, it's back to Obama.
0: Yes.
3: Just like that.
0: Yes.
3: Wow.
0: All part of it.
3: Well, that was a tour de force, wasn't it?
0: Of course. If you didn't hear it, I knew you'd want to hear it.
3: Oh,
0: so there
3: yeah,
0: you go.
3: Definitely.
0: Don't know if you saw this stat. More than half of Americans are posting less on social media.
3: Really?
0: Yes.
3: Can see that.
0: Why is that?
3: Kind of a novelty thing. I think it wears off after a while.
0: Okay.
3: Or people are just exhausted by what they're seeing.
0: Okay.
3: And they don't want to participate anymore.
0: Now, personally, you're not posting less, are you?
3: No, not less. About the same.
0: Okay. been consistent for a
3: no
0: long time.
3: No more or less, no.
0: Okay. More than half say they're posting less than they did 5 years ago. And other people are saying, well, I'm just more selective about what I'm going to share. So they ask people, okay, what's the biggest reason why? Political arguments.
3: Yeah.
0: What people mention before anything else.
3: Yep.
0: It happens all the time. And then endless doom scrolling. Yep. So that's why you post less?
2: I guess maybe just putting down the phone a little bit more.
0: Yeah.
3: Just don't want to be involved at all.
0: Yeah. That makes sense. And then concerns about privacy. Yeah, that's happening more and more.
3: Yeah. Mm-hmm.
0: Then they ask younger adults, do you feel the pressure to post? Gen Z most likely. Mm-hmm. So yeah, it's just become exhausting. And, you know, I talk to different people, you know, depending on how old their kids are, it's like it's this crazy new world. You know, like it used to be, if you were going to go to prom, you ask somebody. You could ask on the phone. Oh, my gosh, you can't ask a prom date on the phone.
2: You'd have the promposal.
0: It's got to be something worthy.
3: It's extravagant, yeah.
0: Yeah, the whole thing.
3: Yeah.
0: You know, people feel all the pressure from that sort of thing. Or you're going on vacation. And, you know, sometimes it's a family vacation. You got a 16-year-old, and you just want a quick family photo. No, well, the lighting's got to be right. Oh, no. We got to have this in the back, right? It's like you're not just living in the moment.
2: Yeah, I really hate that. I like vacation photos and all that, but I hate it when it's like everybody's got to stop and pose and get everything. It's like, hey, man, we're not at Sears, all right? We're not getting the family Christmas photo done.
3: Right, exactly.
0: This is the Mark the Van Camp and Robin Show.
3: Or the thing with, you know, Stephanie's getting married someday, so we're all having a big, someday she's going to get married to gathering in Vegas. You know, or what? What is this?
0: I just heard the other day of a woman that is having a destination birthday party.
3: Yeah.
0: In a bigger city.
3: Yes.
0: And you're like, okay, what is it, like a milestone 30? No, 27.
3: Yeah, 27. Right, exactly. Everything is this thing, right?
0: Yeah.
3: Yeah.
2: Okay, you're going to outlive Jimi Hendrix, so Hendrix, so...
3: Right.
0: Yes, and Janis, right. And Jim Morrison, and Kurt Cobain. 27, it's a mother.
2: There you go, that is a big milestone.
0: There you go.
3: You gotta, 28 should be the one.
0: Yeah, I have great news for Americans. I'm not joking, great news. I'll explain and around to what's your story coming up.

0: temperatures climb to the mid-90s today, and we have a heat advisory up until 9 o'clock tonight. I'm Chris Conley, WSAU News. Inflation has fallen for the first time since 2020. It's mostly because after a ceasefire deal with Iran that appears not to be holding, fuel prices have come down. The consumer price index was down 0.4% last month. That was better than economists expected, and it puts the annual inflation rate down to 3.5%. California's Governor Gavin Newsom is facing pushback for a plan that involves giving free diapers to newborn babies. Here's Fox News Radio's Ashley Webster.
1: It involves a $6.2 million contract to an LA-based nonprofit called Baby to Baby. The program provides 400 free diapers to families discharged from participating California hospitals, now regardless of family income. But now, questions are being asked about the awarding of the no-bid contract with the organization that, by the way, has ties to Newsom's wife, Jennifer Siebel Newsom. A $12 million contract extension has also been added into Newsom's budget proposal for the coming year.
0: You call 911 in Dane County? You may soon get AI technology on the other end of the line. The Public Communications Department says it will soon be adding AI dispatchers to help assist with non-emergency 911 calls. Officials say the system will transfer non-emergencies to a different line, and a virtual assistant will process those calls, things like noise complaints and animal control. Dane County's 911 dispatch center receives more than 400,000 calls a year, about half of them are classified as non-emergencies. The Brewers don't play a regular season game again until Friday when they'll host the Marlins. Baseball's All-Star game is tonight. Catcher William Contreras and pitcher Jacob Mizorowski represent the Brewers. The Miz, suffering from arm fatigue, will not play in tonight's game. Now the 9 News forecast for Central Wisconsin. Here's meteorologist Justin Lowe.
2: Some sweltering and sunny weather on the way for this Tuesday. A little bit warmer than yesterday by a degree or two. Looking for a high of 94. A nice westerly breeze at 10 to 15 miles per hour. Tonight, clear and sultry. A low down to 71. Tomorrow, it'll be slightly less humid, but it might feel a little warmer because we'll only have a light northerly wind. Not as much breeze. A sunny to partly cloudy sky for tomorrow with a high of 92. I'm 9 News meteorologist Justin Lowe on AM 550, FM 99.9, WSAU.
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0: The Markley Van Camp and Robert Show. I'm Jamie Markley, the Gen Xer. David Van Camp is the millennial and the sexy boomer. That's Scott Robbins. Mm-hmm. Okay, so abolishing the Senate is not extreme, said who? Your mic's off, dude.
1: The Democratic Socialists of America, who also tried to silence my voice as an anti-communist. They've been winning Democrat primaries all over the place, and they want to destroy America as we know it. The co-chair, Ashiq Sadiq, admitted it during an interview on C-SPAN, and part of this involves doing away with the United States Senate.
0: Okay.
2: We just don't see the point of the Senate. Historically, it was meant to serve very wealthy people who owned a lot of land, and that's still a system that we have today, and it's something we would change. We would expand what the House of Representatives does and make it more actually representative of people who live in this country.
3: So would you like to abolish the Senate?
2: That's part of our platform, and we don't think that's extreme. We think it's a change that would help make this country more democratic.
4: Abolishing the Senate extreme? What?
1: No, not extreme.
4: No, not? That's very mainstream. Yes. What the hell was that?
1: Well, the other thing...
4: Ashiq Bashiq or Mashiq or whatever.
1: Le Sheik Seyfried.
4: Yeah, Le Sheik Seyfried. Yeah. 70s reference. I was going to go with the Iron Sheik Balik or whatever his name is.
1: Yeah. Well, no, the
0: 80s reference.
4: 80s reference, yes.
1: The thing you also have to remember is that not only are these communists out there pushing dangerous people, but they're also idiots. Because they just think, somehow we're going to be able to abolish the Senate. No, you're just not going to without throwing out the entire Constitution.
0: Yeah, but they read about it in university, and they're smarter than everybody else.
1: Right.
4: They never tell you what happens after that.
1: Right.
4: What happens after that?
1: Well, communists.
4: You abolish the Senate, then what?
1: Yeah.
0: There are some people I've talked to that are seriously nervous about how many people are voting for socialists.
4: Well, they should be. I am.
0: Yeah.
4: I know. I mean, yeah. It's the creep, man.
0: Yes.
4: But it's been accelerated.
0: Along with the Islamification of different parts of America. Yeah. People are very nervous. I'm going to tell you something to be happy about.
4: Okay, let's do it.
0: You ready?
4: Yep.
0: I happen to read this piece from Victor Davis Hanson from the Hoover Institute.
4: I like him.
0: He's always, like, to me, whether you call him an uncle, grandfatherly figure, fatherly figure, whatever, he's wise. And he wrote this piece, and after reading it, I'm like, we should be feeling good. If you're in the news cycle all the time, it can get depressing. There's no doubt about it.
4: Mm-hmm.
0: But he writes, with a whimper rather than a bang, the world has become a different place than it was in January of 2021 when Donald Trump left office. Almost everything we're told about the global status quo is mistaken, largely because critics focus

0: Nearly all of the assumptions it's held for the past two decades. Russia is humiliated and hemorrhaging. Latin America is more pro-American than ever before. And then he goes into each of these topics individually, just like as an example. Said in July 26, where we stand now, Latin America has swung decisively away from communism and toward Washington over the last few years. And goes into it. China is now backing away from its efforts to control the Panama Canal in the face of U.S. pressure. Venezuela is no longer a Stalinist bully exporting death and destruction to its neighbors, which is true. Almost all illegal immigration from Mexico and Latin America has abruptly ceased for the first time in history.
1: Very true.
0: And he goes into each of these topics. It's all at American greatness. He also says in a development that would have seemed surreal, Israel is providing intelligence and missile defense to the Muslim Gulf states, which are effectively fighting alongside the United States and Israel against a fellow Muslim nation. Hamas has been crushed. Hezbollah's once feared missile arsenal and many of its crazy leaders have largely been eliminated. The Houthis are also totally hamstrung. Russia lost its last client in the Middle East with the fall of the Assad regime. Neither China nor Russia can supply Iran by land, sea, or air, nor can either purchase its sanctioned oil. America's allies are growing stronger, while the China-Russia axis grows weaker. The United States is allowing Ukraine both to manufacture Patriot missiles and to strike targets anywhere inside Russia. That hadn't happened before. And then China is sinking almost as rapidly as it once rose, burdened by a fertility rate that is just 1.0 while importing 75% of its daily oil consumption.
1: And ain't that something?
0: Yeah. Yes. 42% of its natural gas and 30% of its daily food. Its weapons exports are proving no match for Western arms. And they're scared to invade Taiwan, which everyone thought was inevitable, but they're like, this could be catastrophic if we do it at this point in history right now.
2: They don't have the monetary resources to do it. I mean, they've got money, but man, it's been one just like an inch away from falling off the fiscal cliff for years now. And also, they're closing thousands of schools because, you know, he mentioned the birth rate. They're not producing enough children.
0: Nope. And then near the end, he writes, the booming U.S. economy now produces $31 trillion in goods and services, roughly one-third more than either the most populous European Union or China. America is pulling ahead in most of the next-generation fields of artificial intelligence, robotics, genetic engineering, and cryptocurrency. Stock market record highs. Add it all up and the picture is almost surreal. At the very moment the left insists that the United States has grown weak and isolated, America and its allies occupy a position of global preeminence not seen since the end of World War II. And I'm done reading that. I'm like, yeah. Mm-hmm. All right.
2: Yeah. All of a sudden, you're
0: feel better about that.
2: You're cranking out Born Free by Kid Rock.
0: Heck yes. Well, every once in a while, you talk about like a lot of different things. It could be within your family, the company you work for, the country you live in, the state, whatever. And you can talk about all the negative things or all the challenges that you're facing at the moment. And then someone will take a step back and say, all right, let's look at the bigger picture here of where we're at. And you can feel better about that. That was the effect that reading that piece had on me. So that was it. Just wanted to share. Do you feel better now?
1: Yes, I feel much better now. I'm ready to drag you back into the black hole in a minute, but yeah.
0: Okay. Yeah. All right. Well, let's race to the black hole. That's this segment. I don't think this segment was designed that way, but it's turning into it.
1: Kind of, yeah.
0: Well, you're looking around at all these stories. Sometimes it's not the biggest one out there, but it caught your attention. Like, I'd like to bring this in. We call it, What's Your Story? David, today, what's your story?
2: This is a guy who also realized that America is pretty good. And this is a person who says he's a woman. He fled the U.S. after Trump was elected again because he's bought into this like transgenocide nonsense that's been going on. He went to the Netherlands. Now, this guy could have actually gotten a work visa, but that would take too long, and he thought he was in really dire straits, so he's there as an asylum seeker, as a refugee.
0: Okay.
2: Well, how they do things in the Netherlands is they put you in a processing center, and hold you there until your application is processed.

0: arrest, and if you're denied, which most Americans are, you get deported back to the United States.
1: Got it.
0: Well, he wound up getting placed in a notorious processing center that's mostly Middle Eastern and North African Muslim men. And this is a guy who says he's a woman. And then
1: not anymore.
0: And he talked to a news outlet about this experience.
1: Well, okay.
2: Between here and there is a bunch of Algerians and Moroccans or whoever who think that queer people should be beaten. I think that this system where you have people just living out here that are unhappy is not good.
3: Yeah.
2: Oh, it's scary. It's legitimately scary. I decided that my mental health is degrading so substantially being here that I just need to get out. And the situation that I have in the U.S. as a trans person, not good, right? But here, I will be hurt or killed.
1: Yeah. Yep, you will be. Yep.
4: Yeah. Do you mean the old gays for Palestine's not working there?
0: Yeah, they don't really. You know, you talk to guys from Algeria, and most of them in these refugee camps, they don't really dig the rainbow flag stuff.
4: No, they're not going to have it.
0: Not part of their... And they don't just shake their head or complain about it being everywhere. They take action.
4: Oh, buddy.
1: Like, the way it was, like, not good for my mental health.
0: Yeah, right. Or physical health.
1: I'm sure goodness. It wasn't. No.
4: Well, I would love to hear the conversation. Yes, I'm seeking asylum from the United States because they want to kill me. Yeah. Who's believing that outside of our country?
1: Right.
4: All right, Scotty, what do you got for your story?
1: Well, here we go. Chicago public school system teachers serve over 300,000 students, participated last weekend in a big protest against the U.S.-Israeli war in Iran, siding with the Iranian regime and the Lebanese terrorist proxy Hezbollah. The hands-off Iran and Lebanon protest, again, Chicago Public Schools Union, right? Holding this, right? 300,000 kids they have to teach every day. For decades, the group has attacked Israeli and Western targets, and we're going to stop it. Hey, Siri, play Boom Boom Tel Aviv, said one of the signs held up by a protester, referencing the song, which calls for the killing of Jews and Israelis, including lyrics like Iranian missiles have your entire sky lit up. How does it feel to have bombs dropping on your civilians? Another sign read, hands off Iran, Lebanon, and Palestine. Stop the U.S.-Israeli war machine. And again, teachers union, big
4: unreal,
1: rally.
4: Unreal, dude.
1: 300,000 kids they teach every day. This is it. Your union dues at work.
4: Man, oh man.
1: Yep. I don't know what's wrong.
4: When is all that nonsense going to stop?
1: I don't know.
4: Well, they just say, all right, we're done with the teachers union.
0: Well, they just need some more investments from the government, you know?
1: Yeah, they do.
0: They
1: you're right.
0: Need more funding, okay?
4: Yes. For my story, it just seemed to be instant karma for Philly fan last night with the home run derby.
1: Yeah.
4: And I like Kyle Schwarber.
1: I do, too.
4: He's in the finals against Jordan Walker, who's a St. Louis Cardinal.
1: I like him, too.
4: And Schwarber, you said you like him?
1: Yeah, I like Jordan Walker, yeah.
4: You like Schwarber?
1: Yeah, I like Schwarber too.
4: Okay, David, it's really interesting to hear Scott say he likes a man that he wanted run out of Chicago for years.
1: Well,
4: and was happy when he was finally
1: much
4: gone.
1: Much different ball player when he got out of Chicago. Much
0: there's
1: different.
0: A lot of times where you were just openly,
1: maybe it was coaching. Maybe that's what it was.
0: You were openly mocking Schwarbaum.
1: Well, it was just ridiculous because it was...
4: It's a strikeout or a home run every time.
1: Well, that's true.
4: Isn't it still close to that?
1: Kind of. But he hits more home runs now. That's the difference.
4: We got to get rid of this guy. That's all I heard for years.
1: Yeah, I know.
4: He sucks.
1: I know.
4: Okay, anyway.
1: Nobody knows what the return was. Nobody knows.
4: Anyway, it looked like was a lock after he goes to the first round. He hits 11 out of 15. And then Jordan Walker's down to his last pitch, but... With this new rule, mm-hmm. when you have one left, if you keep hitting home runs, you get another at bat and another at bat. He hits six in a row.
1: Unbelievable.
4: To win the thing.
1: Yeah.
4: And then after he wins, it was kind of cool.
5: Still booing you. What's it like to have 40,000 people boo you?
6: I was once told you don't boo nobody, so it feels pretty good.
5: That's right.
1: He's right. You don't boo nobody.
4: Because that was the thing for Philly fan. And rightfully so, they're going nuts when Schwarber's hitting all these home runs. Jordan Walker walks out.
1: And you know, the funny thing is you're watching it on TV, and when you hear the cheers, you're like, oh, he hit another one. It's a fly ball to the outfield.
4: No, you knew when they were cheering.
1: Yeah, exactly. You picked up on that eventually.
4: That he was not hitting a home
1: run. But your brain works in the opposite way.
4: Yes.
1: You know, so it was weird, yeah. Anyway, good for Jordan Walker.
4: There's and then his dad comes out there. It was cool.
5: How about your dad, Derek? Get over here. Yeah. Get over here. How about your boy?
3: Oh, he was awesome today. I just loved everything about it. Just his attitude, his approach, the smoothness, his swing. Looked like his dad. Yeah, he just did a great job. We're so proud of him. He just really, we're proud.
4: That was a cool moment.
1: Yeah, dad, mom, sisters were there.
0: Very cool. Why'd she have to say boy?
4: Because it's actually his boy, David.
0: Microaggression.
1: I thought the same thing, David. I did.
4: You know, the one thing that I thought through that whole thing, they did it the right way.
1: Oh, they're the Cardinals. Of course they did. Yeah.
4: Nimrod's the news update next.

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0: The Markley Van Camp and Robin Show. Hey, have you thought about one of the weight loss injections, but you hate needles? 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There is a product called Lean, and it's worked for a whole lot of people.
1: Yeah, especially, you know, we've heard a lot about some of those side effects in the news, and not all caused by those shots, by the way. 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
2: No way.
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0: News update, David Van Camp.
1: Well, President Trump backing off that 20% fee for traffic through the state, the Strait of Hormuz.
0: Figured he would.
1: Yeah. It says, well, you know, as called by different people, different countries, kings and emirs and all the people we know and all, we all love. He's saying this from the Oval Office today. Said, you know, we'd love to have them invest in the United States with billions and billions of dollars and continue our record setting. You know, it's never been a time like this for the United States with the factories, the plants. Basically, hey, they're investing in America. We'll call that good.
0: All right, we got to get the Nimrods. Here we go.
3: When the going gets tough.
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4: I love the poorly educated.
0: All right. Nimrods in the News. We go to Florida. 75-year-old Marshall Avner was at a pet store. Saw a family inside. Said to the kids, hey, would you like to pet my dog?
2: No.
0: The kids just kind of ignored him. Everyone ignored him. Not sure what to do. Family tried to walk away. But then Marshall was offended, started making inappropriate comments. So then the father confronts him. That's when Marshall busts out the pepper spray. Sprays it at everyone, including the kids.
2: Oh, my gosh.
0: Yeah, cops called. Marshall arrested, facing charges for aggravated battery and child abuse. Held without bond. Please ask him, why'd you flip out? I've got no explanation.
2: Pet the dog.
0: Maybe no one wants to pet your dog.
2: No.
0: And that's Nimrods in the News.
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13: The Middle East is coming together. I'm Lisa Brady, Fox News. That assessment from President Trump a short time ago as he meets with Iraq's new prime minister in the Oval Office.
14: This man is going to be a great leader in the Middle East, beyond Iraq. His influence is going to spread all throughout the Middle East.
13: 41-year-old Ali al-Zayedi took office in May as Iraq's youngest ever prime minister. Today's meeting comes just hours before a U.S. blockade of Iranian ports resumes. But President Trump changed his mind about charging a cargo fee for securing the Strait of Hormuz after calls from Gulf allies.
14: And they said, we'd love to do it a different way. We'd love to invest in the United States with billions and billions of dollars.
13: Reverting back to his position that no one should be able to charge a fee for passage.
14: But we were doing it as a reimbursement. The Gulf states are going to invest a tremendous amount of money into the United States, and that was very satisfactory to me. I think it's actually much better.
13: The president also saying he does not regret lifting the blockade, telling reporters he gave Iran a chance to make a deal, but now fighting has resumed with three straight nights of U.S. strikes and Iran counterattacks on Gulf neighbors. President Trump also confirming a Thursday night address to the nation will focus at least in part on election integrity.
14: Really big news. It's really, really big news. And our country has to shape up.
13: He's not confirming reports about the specifics and says other topics will be included. A new frontier and a federal crackdown on fraud, turning attention to trade.
15: For too long, bad actors seeking to exploit the American economy have decided that ignoring and violating U.S. customs laws is a business risk worth taking. Those days are over.
13: Assistant Attorney General Colin McDonald just announcing a Chicago case pushing total civil and criminal recoveries to more than $1 billion. 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
21: Good afternoon. It's 12:03 at WSAU. Wausau police have an interest in one of the now vacant buildings near Marathon Park that was part of the UW Stevens Point Wausau campus. Police Chief Matt Barnes says it could become a new police station because they're running out of space at their current site.
22: If we are currently authorized 81 police officers, if you made it 82, the 82nd officer doesn't get a locker because there is no space left in a locker room to add either the male or the female locker rooms.
21: Marathon County now controls those buildings as UWSP Wausau is moving to North Central Technical College's campus. Now's a chance to buy a dirt bike or snowmobile at auction. Here's reporter Mike Leishner.
23: Items purchased by Stanley Popple, the Wausau man who stole millions of dollars from 190 people, claiming he would invest the money, will hit the auction block later this month to help pay back those victims. Apple Auctioneering will handle the sale, which includes 600 dirt bikes, snowmobiles, and go-karts. Items will be listed on Apple's website later this month, with the bidding scheduled to start on June 28th.
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19: 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And it's not that they feel unsafe, that they're going to be harmed or hurt in any way. It's that they can't stand the fact that there are people around them who might disagree with them politically. They need a safe space. They must be surrounded by fellow Democrats, communists, socialists, the Hamas or Palestine flag. That's what they need around them to feel safe and secure. They cannot be challenged on their ideas. So that's like somebody like Sunny Halston. She doesn't want to go into a neighborhood with American flags because she relates that to conservatives being in the neighborhood.
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28: Well, President Trump backing off of what he was talking about yesterday, where he was saying, hey, maybe we should get, 20% off the top when it comes to vessels that we safely escort through the Strait of Hormuz. And he's backed off of that. And again, it's one of those things where it is surprising how quickly people still react to every statement that Trump makes as if, okay, that's never going to change. Like, Donald Trump...
0: They spent a lot of time on Good Morning America on this morning. Marco Rubio just said last week it's international waters and you can't charge, but now he's going back. Right. And Trump is completely at odds with the Secretary of State, blah, blah, blah, blah, blah. And I'm like, dude, you think he meant that?
28: There's always an angle.
0: Yes.
28: To what he's talking about, always. And so he was asked, hey, why did you drop this 20% thing? And he explained it a little bit.
0: Okay.
29: Put that out yesterday. We've been doing that for many, many years. It was never fair to me that we would be guarding the strait when we basically don't take anything. We don't need the oil at all. And it wasn't important for us, but it was important for allies. It was important for people that we get along with very well, including the major Gulf state countries. So I put it out yesterday. I thought it was good. I was called by different people, different countries, kings and emirs and all of the people that we all know and we all love. And they've been very strong partners. And they said, we'd love to do it a different way. We'd love to invest in the United States with billions and billions of dollars and continue our record setting. Because there's never been a time like this in the United States with the factories, with the plants, with everything else. And we would like to invest tremendously in the United States as opposed to charging a fee. And I like that, actually, because I don't think anybody should be able to charge a fee for the strait or for any other strait relationship in terms of other sections of the world. I don't think anybody should be really in that position.
0: Yeah, I think they also said, before the Trump-imposed war, it was free. That sort of thing.
2: Yeah, that'll come up.
0: Yeah, all just part of the coverage.
2: I think you should build a hotel in the middle somewhere.
0: Remember when they did the rendering for the new Gaza?
2: Yes.
0: Yeah. People went absolutely
2: Yeah, they went dog nuts crazy, didn't they?
0: Yeah, they did. Yes, they did. Okay, other news.
2: I forgot about that.
0: The whole AI thing.
2: Just trying to remember it. Yeah, it's so funny.
0: Oh, yeah. Who wants to reimagine the Supreme Court? All of the left, it seems like.
28: Yeah, apparently. Yeah, Democratic Socialists of America co-chair Ashiq Sadiq. Le Freak.
2: Ashiq.
28: Yes.
2: Been all over today.
28: Yeah, mm-hmm. He made a lot of news on C-SPAN. Says, hey, there needs to be a reimagining of the Supreme Court.
0: Okay.
6: The Supreme Court was mentioned as something that we would want more democratic oversight over, and that is important. Right now, whether it's the Democratic Party in power or Republican Party in power, a president...
0: Because we hate them both, actually.
28: Right, exactly.
0: Yep. The Democratic Socialists do, yeah.
6: A president can just choose who to appoint that can be there for decades and help make decisions about how our government works. Yeah. We think that that's not really very democratic. It's that not. Just the whims of nine people who are, you know, they're obviously smart people, but they have their own interests. And there's a kind of elitism that comes from just the idea that very specially... people who have a certain education or life experience.
0: For someone with a ton of education, he doesn't sound very educated.
28: He's an idiot. Yeah.
0: You can tell.
6: Life experience should be making decisions for everybody, and that tends to be pretty elitist. You know, people who go to certain...
0: Okay, dude. Democratic Socialists are all about elitism.
28: Yes.
0: That's what it is.
2: Well, who is he? We're rewriting the Constitution and Supreme Court because of you, you little... jerk.
0: Yeah. Well, he learned it at university, Scott.
2: Yeah, weenie.
6: Well, it's colleges or law schools or whatever, and then are seen as experts. But
0: yeah, like you?
2: Experts?
6: They might not have the same interests, you know, like class interests of everybody.
0: Oh, God.
2: So get these masculine men. I'm tired of them.
28: Well, it is really funny to me, too, because he says, well, it's not very democratic. No, it's not. That's not the point of the Supreme Court. That's not how it was set up to function. And they're not making decisions for everybody. Lawmakers are making those decisions. The Supreme Court is just saying whether or not something's legal. That's it. They're not writing law.
0: Yeah.
2: They have this 26-year-old little wormy jackass rewrite history and Constitution for us. Sit down, you little twerp.
0: Wormy.
2: Yeah, just wormy. Just...
0: Dude, you crack me
2: just
0: up.
2: That kind of, he's a punk.
0: Yeah. Well, you know, the Supreme Court, they were talking today about threats that they've had.
2: Mm-hmm. Oh, well, and that's real. And I have no problem with more tax money going towards that, by the way. None whatsoever.
0: Oh, to protect these people?
2: Yes.
0: Yeah.
28: Well, yeah.
2: Coney Barrett was talking about her son.
28: Yeah, Supreme Court Justices Amy Coney Barrett and Elena Kagan are on Capitol Hill asking for more security funding. And Judge Barrett, because they don't have dedicated security all
2: the time. No, they don't.
28: But Judge Barrett talked about the threats that she's gotten.
0: Okay.
7: Threats to my life were particularly intense a few years ago, around the time of the Dobbs leak. My security detail sent me home with a bulletproof vest, and I carried it into my house, put it into my bedroom, dropped it down on a table, turned around, and my 12-year-old son was standing in the doorway of my bedroom. And he wanted to know what it was and why I had it. And I didn't know how to respond because maybe I lack imagination, but I didn't expect that performing this service was going to put me in the position of explaining to my children what a bulletproof vest was and why I had to wear one. It's also been reported in the news that roughly 6 weeks ago, I was the victim of a swatting incident. Oh, yeah. At that point, one of my teenage sons opened the door to go out with friends and saw in our street, it was full of police cars, who had responded to a false report of gunshots and raised voices in my home. I was very, very grateful that I had Supreme Court police outside my home because they were able to stop and meet with and explain to the county police that it had been a false alarm, and so the police did not actually attempt to enter our home.
0: Jeez.
2: You know, the amazing thing is these people live in neighborhoods.
0: Oh, yeah.
2: You know, I mean, they live like a lot of people live.
0: Yeah.
2: I mean, it's not a gated community somewhere or, you know, some island
0: McCloney
2: lives on. Yeah.
0: Before you knew it, you would have thought that, right?
2: Well, yeah, I did think that.
0: I know.
2: I mean, I was surprised when I saw some of their homes just right out there. You drive right by them.
0: Well, with that nut that wanted to take out Kavanaugh.
2: Oh, yeah.
0: And then shows his house.
2: Yeah.
0: Like, oh, my gosh.
2: Yep.
0: Yeah, just living like regular people.
2: Wow.
0: Yeah.
2: Yeah, I don't mind my tax dollars going to that.
0: David, I have a question for you.
28: Okay.
0: As the former newsman, I'll always think of you partly as a newsman just because, you know, you keep track and how stories are covered, all that stuff. With the case with the young man that drowned, Nolan Wells,
28: mm-hmm.
0: Is there something to this story that we all don't know?
28: So this is a kid who went out with some friends the 4th of July to a barrier island off the coast of Mississippi, mm-hmm. a popular hangout party place, you know. And then his friends came back, but he didn't come back with them. And so they later found his body near that island, off the coast of that island that they had been going to. And the police are saying they don't suspect any foul play. But man, because he's white and his, or I'm sorry, he's black and his friends are all white that he went with.
0: Yes.
28: Boy, suddenly this has become just this like must see TV kind of drama unfolding. You've got Ben Crump out there, the civil rights attorney, and they're all saying, but not saying, they think the white kids killed him.
2: Oh, yeah.
28: And there's no evidence of that.
0: Well, it's weird, man, because I've seen Good Morning America cover this several times. And, you know, like there's some sort of new update they opened this morning.
8: Search for answers in the death of Nolan Wells. Aaron Katursky spoke to the sheriff. And this is the island where Nolan was last seen alive.
9: There are no phones. There are no cameras. There's no police.
0: So they send Katursky down there.
28: Yeah.
0: I don't know if you want to hear part of this report. The report's like 2 minutes.
28: Sure.
0: And you tell me what you think.
10: Community clamoring for answers about the death of 18-year-old Nolan Wells during a July 4th boat trip with friends. The sheriff is asking for help and pleading for patience.
11: I think it's important that we don't put ourselves on a timetable and that we don't rush ourselves. But I do think it's important to be diligent in gathering all the facts. That's what the family deserves.
0: Well, and obviously it's tragic. There's no doubt. Mm-hmm. And unfortunately, it happens all too often. Young people drowning. Yeah. There's alcohol involved. Foul play? I don't know.
10: Wells never returned from a remote barrier island off the Mississippi Gulf Coast.
9: The very thing that makes Horn Island such an idyllic spot to hang out for the day is what makes the case tricky for investigators. There's nothing here. There are no phones. Right. There are no cameras. There's no police. It's why authorities have asked anyone who was here July 4th with Nolan Wells to come forward.
11: Even if you may think that it might be insignificant, every little bit helps. And that may be a bigger contribution than you think to this case.
0: Okay.
9: Could be a public tip that breaks it open for you.
11: Exactly.
10: A close friend of Wells, Trayston Shepherd, says the group spent the day swimming and drinking.
12: Well, we were just having fun all day, and then as the day went on, people started to drink more, and people started to get more drunk.
10: We asked the sheriff whether drinking or drugs played a role in Wells' death.
11: Of course, the rumors are out there, but we don't respond to rumors. We respond to facts.
10: And as investigators attempt to build a full timeline of the teen's movements and whereabouts that weekend, this photo showing Wells at a pool party has been circulating widely online and has been shared by his family's attorney. ABC News confirming it was taken a week before he visited Horn Island.
0: Okay.
10: Authorities initially suspect Wells drowned, although the results of autopsies by both officials and the one the family ordered are pending. On our visit to the island, we heard from a local boat captain about how the scenic haven could quickly turn treacherous.
13: Down there at the end of the west end of the island, there's a current that can, you know, get you really quick, and it gets deep.
9: So if you're an experienced swimmer, even that area of the island could be a little dodgy?
13: Yes, especially with the current down there at the very end. It kind of eddies. If you're out there trying to swim that deep, yeah.
0: And that's pretty much the report. Was there anything there that you kind of didn't already know?
28: With all of the reports that I've seen, it's all innuendo based, it seems. And it is true, like when you go out to those barrier islands along the Gulf Coast, because like between those islands and the coast itself, a lot of times there's not really any surf and the water is very, very shallow until you get out there. And that's where you get the riptides. That's where you can get those currents. And so, it's tragic, but it also wouldn't be surprising if somebody went into those waters and then all of a sudden found themselves in a lot of trouble.
0: Right. But this whole thing, it just feels like they want there to be a story so badly.
28: Yes.
0: It's just kind of sickening.
2: Well, Ben Crump doesn't show up unless, of course, that's going to be part of the story.
0: Yeah.
2: He doesn't bother. I guarantee you that. He's there because that's what he does.
0: Yeah. I suppose that is true. Some other just lighter news out there. Well, it's, you know, grilling season, of course. Do you know what the biggest grilling sins are?
2: Sins?
0: Yeah. Well, I bet David Van Camps knows. Did I just call you Van Camps?
14: Yeah, yes.
0: I bet David Van Camp knows, because he's like grilling guy.
2: Well, it's the Van Camps that were out there looking at the grill while Dad was doing it. So.
0: Well, yeah.
2: Yes.
0: Well, this is what people say they are. We'll see if David agrees or not. And I'm not going to say grilling tips from Van Camp.
2: No.
0: But possibly. And the five stories we're watching today in just a few.

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12: May 15, 9 a.m. Two women quietly waiting at the doctor's office. Woman 1 says, "Cold day, huh?" Woman 2, "What's that?" Woman 1, "Kinda cold today." Woman 2, "Yeah, wasn't expecting that." Woman 1, "What is it, 47 degrees? Woman 2, "No, more like 45. Woman 1, yeah, makes sense. At least it's not raining. Woman 2, "That would be sad." Woman 1, "So sad." Woman 2, "The weather." Woman 1, "Crazy." 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

0: The Markley, Van Camp, and Robin Show. Jamie Markley, David Van Camp, Scott Robbins, and now the five stories we're watching today.
1: One, two, three, four, five.
2: Hey, number five, federal and state health officials are investigating whether Taco Bell played a role in one of the largest U.S. outbreaks of that parasite that's causing explosive diarrhea. Number four, U.S. inflation fell 0.4% month over month, the largest drop in 6 years, mostly because of a drop, that big drop in the cost of gas. Year over year, inflation is 3.5% lower than economists expected. Number three, the Trump administration has reportedly ordered ICE to halt most vehicle stops after the deadly shootings in Maine and Houston. Number two, Iranian forces struck three commercial vessels overnight, including two tankers with cruise missiles, as a U.S. blockade is set to take effect. President Trump says, number one, he is not going to insist on a 20% fee for traffic that goes through the state of Hormuz, saying that, well, he's cool if Gulf partners invest in U.S. companies instead.
0: Okay. A little something for the effort, huh? Yeah. We don't need the oil.
3: No.
0: Okay. All right, David, got to ask you about some grilling.
2: Okay.
0: Because we're right in the middle of grilling season. So there was a big poll out there. And one of the things that people were asked were, what do you consider to be a grilling sin? Touching another person's grill without permission, number one.
2: Well,
0: which I thought was hilarious.
2: If the grill is lit and somebody is working on it and you're like, I'm going to flip that burger, no, that is a right. Yeah, no.
0: Yeah, because you see a necessary need to do that without talking to the other person
2: right.
0: First. You just wouldn't do that.
2: Yeah, that's just taking control of a situation where you're supposed to just be enjoying the ambiance.
3: Now, take the hose with you when you're up there. Get with
0: you. Is there something else that comes to mind that should be in the top five sins when it comes to grilling?
2: Well, you know, don't ask for a steak past medium rare.
0: That's not on the list.
2: Get out of my house. You know.
0: Okay. Not allowing the meat to rest before serving.
2: Yeah, you got to do that.
0: That was the number two sin.
2: Oh, wow.
0: That seemed to be high to me.
2: Yeah, you kind of have to take it off the grill a little bit before it's actually done. If you're using a meat thermometer, especially, you'll let those juices just cook.
0: Mm-hmm. Opening the lid unnecessarily.
2: Too many times, yeah. If you're a constant checker, that meat's never going to get done right.
0: Okay. Now, this makes sense to me. Big sin, the backseat grilling.
2: Mm-hmm.
0: Like being a backseat driver.
2: Yeah.
0: They're hanging out in the background, but they're giving opinions constantly. Mm-hmm. Did you do this?
2: Mm-hmm.
0: Yeah, I don't know if you're doing that right.
2: Get off the patio. Yeah.
0: Yeah. And then number five was pressing down on a burger with a spatula.
2: Mm.
0: You're not supposed to do that.
2: Oh, okay. I don't know about that. Well, I don't really put the burgers directly on the grill anyway because it dries them out, and they need to cook in the fat. So I throw a cast iron skillet down on top of the grill so I get the smokiness, but it also cooks right.
3: Good God.
0: See, there's an art to it, Scott. This is the Markley, Van Camp, and Robin Show.
3: Guy should do a TV show from back there.
0: I know.
3: Cooking with David.
2: I'm just saying, like, yeah, you got to let burgers cook in their own fat. I mean, right on the grill is fine. It tastes fine to me, but especially if you're not using really lean beef, you're just going to lose all that just...
0: Yeah.
2: Gooey goodness.
0: After hanging out with David for a couple of years, one day just, like, I called him a foodie. Whoa, whoa, I'm not a foodie. I'm like, dude.
3: You know, he changed his name to David Van Cook.
0: You're much more of a foodie than people that call themselves foodies.
3: I
0: appreciate it.
2: Yeah, and you got that whole cast iron filled with the fat that you can put on the veggies. While they're on there. It's good.
0: How is the Trump administration white supremacist? Oh, we've got a real beauty to explain it. Straight ahead.

0: 12:30 with a heat warning in effect until 9 o'clock tonight. We'll be in the mid-90s today and only falling back to the mid-70s for this evening. I'm Chris Conley, WSAU News. Inflation cooled last month, but there are already concerns that prices could head back up as tensions with Iran ratchet up. Here's reporter Jared Halperin at the White House.
1: Prices fell nearly half a percentage point from May to June, the largest monthly drop in 4 years. Year over year, the rate of inflation slowed to 3.5%, in large part due to an expected drop in energy prices.
2: There are so many signs of the success of President Trump's policies. So, for example, we got a big decline in drug prices. We got a big decline in car insurance costs because we've increased the rule of law.
1: National Economic Council Director Kevin Hassett says the price of produce also fell, but oil prices are on the rise following renewed airstrikes against Iran, a reimplementation of the U.S. naval blockade, and Iranian attacks on commercial vessels. At the White House, Jared Halpern, Fox News.
0: There's a protest today outside an ICE detention center in Scarborough, Maine. It comes after the fatal shooting of a man by ICE agents earlier in the week. Kelly Brennan is the co-president of the state's nursing association. They want ICE to be abolished.
3: Abolish ICE! Abolish ICE! Abolish ICE! Abolish ICE! Abolish ICE!
0: The Department of Homeland Security posts on X that agents were surveilling the address for a person with a final removal order from the country when shots were fired. The man who was killed in the exchange of gunfire was not the target of that warrant. The Red Cross is putting out another call for blood donations after declaring an emergency blood shortage for our region. Leaders say there's a steep drop in scheduled donations that dates back to the end of May. They say that is creating a growing gap between supply and patient needs. Those who can donate are encouraged to make an appointment as soon as possible. You'll receive a free movie ticket from Fandango, which is valued at up to $15. Now let's take a look at our 9 News forecast for central Wisconsin. For today, sunny and humid, low to mid-90s. Clear tonight, still muggy with temperatures in the lower 70s. We do have a heat advisory that stays up for all of central Wisconsin till 9 p.m. For tomorrow, another day above 90 degrees. Sunny to partly cloudy, a little less humid, lower 90s. For Wednesday night, scattered clouds, mid to upper 60s. For Thursday, partly cloudy and still on the warm side. A chance of late day showers or storms. Thursday's highs, upper 80s to lower 90s. I'm Chris Conley on Central Wisconsin's only local news station. 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
0: Today, we celebrate the animals that are the closest to us genetically. 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
0: Humans have 23 chromosomes. Chimpanzees also have 23. But what makes them different from us is a mutation in the second chromosome. They have 2A and 2B. Humans have only one. Their genetic code is only 1.2% different than ours. Chimps are the only known animals aside from humans to use tools. They have crafted rocks to break open nuts for food, and they've used curved sticks to catch fish. Humans have tried to teach sign language to chimpanzees. There's still a debate on whether the animals can actually communicate or if they're just mimicking the behavior of their trainers. Today is International Chimpanzee Day, commemorating the arrival of Jane Goodall to study chimps in Africa on this day, July 14th, 1960. And on this day, remember, some animals are more intelligent than we realize. I'm Chris Conley.

0: the Markley Van Camp and Robin Show. I'm Jamie Markley, the Gen Xer. David Van Camp, the millennial, and the sexy boomer. That's Scott Robbins. So the Trump administration is white supremacist. Why?
1: This is from the New York Times editorial board member, Mara Gay. She's the lady who had the hilarious math fail all those years ago.
0: Oh, yeah.
1: Talking about Michael Bloomberg, how he could have given every man, woman, and child in America $1 million.
0: Yes.
1: She was off by, with the amount of money that he spent on his campaign, and she was off by $999,998 or so.
0: Yeah, math, not her specialty.
1: No. Apparently,
0: race hustling is.
2: Good one.
1: Yeah, right. Well, she was talking about the ICE-involved shooting in Maine. The driver of a car was killed after he started driving towards an officer.
0: Mm-hmm.
1: They're trying to get him out of the car, and he said no, and then, boom, he got shot.
0: Yes. But that's white supremacy.
1: Yes.
0: Okay. All right.
3: Right. And I just want to say, you know, I don't live in Maine. I'm not an immigrant, but I'm a proud American. And this administration has made every single American complicit in these deaths. This is happening with our taxpayer dollars that could be going to schools, to health care.
4: Because of what Susan Main and Republicans are doing. And they've sat back and let this happen.
3: But the other thing...
0: Is that Scarborough?
1: Yeah. Yes.
0: Oh, this is... They actually put her on in the morning?
1: Yes, they did.
0: I thought they just put her on with the rest of the hacks.
1: No, they put her on in the morning.
0: Prime time. Wow. Okay.
3: Here is the hardliners in this administration. They don't care about the politics because many of them are white supremacists. And they don't care. They're cruel.
0: Yeah, proof.
3: And this is what they want. This is the same administration that removed protections for Haitians, for Syrians. At the same time, it's allowing more Afrikaners only, white South Africans only in. So this is all one of a piece. And when we ask ourselves, why is this administration doing something that is so obviously bad politics in addition to cruel and un-American. I think we need to really look carefully at all the anti-democratic behavior from this White House.
0: We have laws.
1: Yeah.
0: And Haiti, when you're talking about the Haitians, it was protected for what, 10 years?
1: Yep. Yeah, longer than that. Some of these folks have been here since the earthquake in Haiti. And even at the time, the Obama administration was like, okay, but this is going to be like 18 months and then you can go back.
0: Right. I mean, and there's no one that says, well, hold on a second, Mara, before you keep going with that take. By the way, I just happened to look, you know, you had her clip, and I'm like, we've heard from her before. Some of her greatest hits just within the last couple of years is Trump is racist and wants to distract. Republicans are lying on racism and sexism against Kamala Harris. Do everyday Americans realize how much we need federal workers? That was right when Trump took office. Do you notice all those federal workers fired, right?
1: Yep.
0: Have you noticed anything about that?
1: No, I haven't.
0: Scott, there hasn't even been stories written about it, has there?
2: No.
0: Like, boy, there are huge gaps in A, B, or C. Well, if they, it has, I...
1: Yeah, they had it early on.

0: course. And not all men are just at home listening to Joe Rogan being mm-hmm. angry or being recruited to fascism. Some just need therapy, like we all do. I go to therapy. That's great. But I think we need to have a real conversation about that.
1: Oh, my gosh.
2: I wouldn't be telling people you go to therapy because it ain't helping.
3: Like,
2: doesn't... Not really a great advertisement for it there.
4: I said, it's not working.
2: No, it's not.
3: I do like the idea, though, that like people are listening to Joe Rogan just stewing in rage. And I'm like, yes. That's not my impression of
1: not
3: Joe
1: at all.
3: Rogan's presentation or the audience.
1: No, but they think they know.
3: Yeah.
1: Man, she's something, dude. You know what? And all the whole race baiting nonsense... I was reminded of this. I saw it on X the other day. Someone reposted it. It was the classic takedown of Democrats by Ted Cruz because it was Mazie Hirono was saying something about the Republicans are racist and blah, blah, blah, blah, blah. And Ted Cruz comes in.
5: What party was it that implemented poll taxes in the South?
6: And I don't want to necessarily speak in every single case, but I'm pretty confident it was mostly the Democrats.
5: And what party was it that put literacy tests in place in the South?
6: Same answer, mostly the Democrats.
5: And what party was it that had tests like how many jelly beans are in a bottle?
6: The Democrats.
5: Tell me, what party were the founders of the Ku Klux Klan from?
6: I'm pretty sure that was the Democrats.
5: Indeed. In fact, Nathan Bedford Forrest, the founder of the Klan, was a delegate to the 1860 Democrat National Convention. What party wrote the Jim Crow laws in the South?
6: The Democrats.
5: And so on this side of the aisle were members of the Republican Party. Who was the first Republican president?
6: Abraham Lincoln.
5: The Republican Party was literally founded to oppose slavery. We came into existence because slavery was a grotesque evil. And it was President Lincoln, the first Republican president who signed the Emancipation Proclamation, who won the Civil War, and that resulted in the freeing of the slaves and the passage of the 13th, 14th, and 15th Amendments.
1: And you can look that up online. It goes on from there. It was brilliant. Just very funny to me. And I was just thinking of that as I'm listening to another race hustler on cable news with their nonsense. And it just goes like, yep, they're white supremacists. Mm-hmm. And no one on the panel's like, who is? Who individually?
3: Explain that.
1: Based on what?
2: Well, it's like the sign people. I mean, when they're going to ask a question, mm-hmm. I mean, when they got the fascist signs up and you say, well, what about Trump is fascist?
1: Yeah, they can't.
2: Well, there's so many things, I just don't have the time.
1: But you would expect if away. You're, you know, out there with your propaganda is actually going to challenge it. And
2: and you should have an answer.
1: You should have an answer. But it never happened.
2: No.
1: And then the dopes that watch it believe it. Part of the problem. All right, it's that time. We do it a couple of times a day. Go around the table. It may not be the biggest story out there, but it caught your attention. You want to bring it in. All right, David, what's your story here?
3: This is a guy named Chris Jackson. He is a big fan of Joe Biden. I believe he worked for him or with him at some point.
1: Okay.
3: And he is like, he's like the Japanese soldier fighting World War II, like 30 years after the end of the war, still thinking like Joe Biden was the greatest president of my lifetime, et cetera, that kind of stuff. Well, he had a take on Lindsey Graham's death. He shared a quote of Lindsey Graham when this was post debate of 2024, when Lindsey Graham was saying, I don't even know if Joe Biden can make it the next 4 months as president. He wasn't the only one saying that, but what Chris Jackson writes is, Lindsey Graham spent years questioning Joe Biden's cognitive and physical health, mocking his age and suggesting he might not make it another 4 months. Now Graham is gone. Joe Biden is still here. Sometimes life delivers the final fact check on issues like those.
1: Wow.
2: Unbelievable.
3: What a prick.
1: Yeah. I mean,
2: yeah.
1: No kidding, man.
2: Oh, boy.
1: You know, it happens now when you see someone that has passed. And if they're conservative in the least, you know it's going to be nasty. All the different comments and everything that's said about them. It doesn't seem to work the same way. You still get people that will rip anybody.
3: Yeah.
1: They're bad people all over. But man, when it's a conservative person, you know it's going to happen in huge numbers.
2: Mm-hmm. Yeah, just better to say nothing at all.
1: Sure.
2: To add your 2 cents, you know, just leave it alone.
1: Yeah.
2: Let people grieve. Let them do whatever they

0: do.
1: All right, Scotty, what do you got for What's Your Story?
2: My story involved, talking about race baiting, we're talking about that again today. One of the biggest race baiters on TV, in my opinion anyway, that has a regular show would be Sonny Hostin.
1: Yeah.
2: Spent years and years and years on The View, hammering away and preaching that nobody is above the law. No one is above the law. No one is... Then her own son gets cited for trespassing. And all of a sudden, the excuses are rolling in. She said, well, you know, he's a Harvard graduate. He has no criminal record. And then she said to the police, do you know who I am? I'm on The View.
1: She pulled that one?
2: Yeah.
1: Oh, I hadn't heard this yet.
2: Yep. I'm on The View. By the way, the trespassing thing is really, I mean, it doesn't matter a whole lot. The kid was out on a run, and he ran someplace he wasn't supposed to be, and he trespassed on property.
1: Okay.
2: And he was cited for it by the police.
1: Okay.
2: And this whole thing happened after that. But I'm just saying to myself, as I read this, I think, imagine, if you will, if this was Barron Trump that did this.
1: Oh, good.
2: Oh, my God. They'd have him, you know.
1: Oh, yeah. Yep.
2: Should do years in print. Do you know who I am? I'm on The View. I'm Sonny Hostin.
1: Yes.
2: Oh, God.
1: I haven't seen this story.
2: Sufferable. Yeah.
1: Bryce Harper. Philadelphia
2: yeah.
1: Philly star.
2: Yep.
1: Trying to explain his role in this latest sports betting controversy.
2: Uh-oh, not him.
1: No, it was, this is what happened.
2: Oh, okay.
1: It was a controversial cameo video he recorded in November of 2024. And it was for a guy named Terry Thompson. Okay, Bryce Harper said he thought he was just recording a holiday greeting. But the message has now been in this lawsuit alleging that FanDuel targeted this guy, Terry Thompson, who had lost $1.5 million on FanDuel.
2: Oh, boy.
1: Apparently, he had wagered $18.5 million with sportsbooks, but lost $1.5 million alone on FanDuel. And Thompson is suing FanDuel, saying you're trying to take advantage of me. You were trying to go after me, knowing that I had a problem. So how does Harper fit into all this? Well, Bryce Harper said, I joined Cameo to engage with fans through paid personalized videos. You know, some people do that. Like you can pay to have whatever celebrity wish someone a happy birthday, that sort of thing. He said what happened here was beyond anything I knew about or approved. Said he received what he thought was a personal request rather than a corporate business order to wish Terry a happy Thanksgiving. Said then FanDuel put its logo on the video and used it as a gambling promotion. I did not know FanDuel would do that. I didn't consent to it, and FanDuel has no right to do it. Some people are like, well, dude, don't know about that explanation because as... You know, Bryce Harper looks into the camera and tells Thompson he's reaching out because your host, Brittany, from FanDuel, wanted to wish you a happy Thanksgiving.
2: Right. Yeah.
1: Harper said he read the script in good faith. But, I mean, if you're going to mention FanDuel, do you know that that's going to be used in a certain sort of way?
3: Right. It's like you really think this random guy is just friends with someone who works at FanDuel?
1: Right.
3: And wanted to make sure that... She reminded him that he worked at FanDuel.
1: At the very least, yeah, it's very naive.
3: Yes.
1: People would say
2: that's true.
1: The Pennsylvania Gaming Control Board is already investigating FanDuel's use of celebrity messages to target high roller VIP bettors. Because apparently that's what happens. Yeah. They get people go, hey, happy whatever. Glad you're losing all this money to whatever.
2: Yeah.
1: To pay for my endorsement. I don't know. But... Harper's saying, yeah, I failed to, realize it was a gambling promotion. So we'll see where that goes with that loss.
3: That's what I always say, you know, whenever I sign a card, it's David Van Camp from the Markley Van Camp and Robin Show.
2: Yes.
1: Oh, goodness. All right. Much more to get to. Golly. What is it with people using their car as a weapon? We got Nimrods in the news coming up and a news update next.

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0: The Markley, Van Camp, and Robin Show. 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
1: President Trump teasing out what he's going to be talking about on Thursday night with the primetime address. It's been reported that it has to do with the 2020 election and foreign interference. And he says it's going to be a very big announcement, calling it really, really big news. He said the announcement will address what he described as a critical issue for the country, saying without free and fair elections, you don't have a country.
0: Ooh, very interesting. All right, we got to get to Nimrod. Here we go.
3: When the going gets tough.
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4: I love the poorly educated.
0: All right. Nimrod's the News. We go to Davenport, Florida, where a Wisconsin woman, 32-year-old Taquana Butler, was vacationing and said she was renting an Airbnb at Windsor Island Resort. So you come up there, there's a security guard, and you've got to show your ID because right. They have a list of people.
2: All right, Taquana had, I assume her name was on there.
0: Well, she didn't want to provide any identification.
2: Oh, see, that's a problem.
0: She said, what are you going to do if I drive through? And she was told by a security guard, that's not a good idea. Boom, she speeds right through the gates and she's gone. Well, the security guard got in his security patrol car, followed her, asked her again for identification, and to register her car as a visitor to the property. She's like, you know what? You're doing too much. And he stood next to his patrol car. She said, you want to get hit? And then drove into him, pinning his body between the passenger side of the vehicle and the driver's side of the car, injuring him. Jeez. He's going to be okay. So then at the airport, cops were waiting for her as she was going to be flying back to Wisconsin. So Taquana was charged with aggravated battery and aggravated assault with a deadly weapon. By the way, criminal record showed she has prior arrests in Wisconsin for disorderly conduct and domestic abuse. Yeah. And that's Nimrod's in the News. 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So before you make any big financial decisions, it's worth getting informed.
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11: A pivot from the president. Lisa Brady, Fox News. He's backing away from a plan to charge a fee as reimbursement for securing a critical waterway.
12: The president says he abandoned a plan to charge a fee on cargo in the Strait of Hormuz after speaking with several Middle Eastern leaders. Instead, President Trump says a 20% fee will be replaced with trade and investment deals with Gulf partners.
13: And I like that, actually, because I don't think anybody should be able to charge a fee for the strait.
12: Iran says it will control the strait and has targeted commercial vessels.
11: Fox's Jared Halpern at the White House. 2 hours from now, a U.S. blockade of Iranian shipping will resume. President Trump says he does not regret lifting it.
13: I wanted to give them a chance at making a deal. You know, we had a deal 2 days ago. It was done. And then all of a sudden, they couldn't do it. They didn't like something about the deal. They couldn't do it. And they shot first, and that was a big mistake that they shot first, because we have been knocking the hell out of them.
11: In return, Iran keeps attacking Gulf neighbors as well as commercial ships. The United Arab Emirates threatening to strike back after attacks on tankers left 2 mariners dead and 14 others wounded. President Trump's comments coming during an Oval Office meeting with Iraq's new prime minister, focusing in part on plans to disarm Iran-linked militia groups in Iraq before remaining U.S. troops withdraw, now expected to finish by the end of September. The president also highlighting the latest inflation report, consumer prices falling in June. But new Fed Chair Kevin Warsh tells a House hearing that's one data point.
14: The reason I create a task force on data is I don't want to overread or cherry pick data. There might be some that look at this morning's data and say, oh, mission accomplished. Everything is swell. That is not my view.
11: Warsh also says no more hints before Fed decisions on interest rates. A drop in gas prices contributing to last month's inflation decline, but oil and gas have since been back on the rise. 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
19: Good afternoon. Stay cool if you are doing anything outside today, and make sure you drink plenty of water as temperatures have risen into 90 with a heat advisory remaining in effect through 9 p.m. I'm Mike Leishner, WSAU News. The Clark County Sheriff's Office has issued a regional be on the lookout for a missing Pine Valley man. He's Thomas Humphrey, who was last seen back in mid-June. Friends and family say they have had no contact with him since then, and there is concern for his well-being. He is 5 feet 9 inches tall, weighing 153 pounds, bald with facial hair. He's believed to be wearing black clothing and glasses. Investigators say he doesn't have any identifying tattoos, but does have a dollar-sized scar on his torso. Anyone with information on his whereabouts is asked to contact the Clark County Sheriff's Office. Now is the time to give blood if you are able. July is always a critical time for blood donations. Laura McGuire with the American Red Cross says hospitals always see an increase in trauma patients.
5: And when you add up all the numbers, we're seeing an increase of about 3,500 units a week more than the hospitals are asking us for than what we have. And then you take into account 38,000 donations are lost with school drives. So, yes, we are looking for people to really make an appointment now, come in and give blood.
19: You can make an appointment to give blood at the Red Cross website. I'm Mike Leishner, WSAU News.
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21: Today will likely be the hottest day of the week. Then it will cool down and turn a little less humid, but only gradually. You're really not going to notice too much of a difference until the weekend. That's when we'll have more normal July warmth with highs in the 80s. For the rest of today, plenty of sunshine, hot and humid, highs in the low to mid 90s, but we will have a nice westerly breeze at 10 to 15 miles per hour. Tonight, clear and muggy, a low of 71, northwest wind at 5 to 10. Tomorrow, sunny to partly cloudy, slightly less humid and a little cooler, a high of 92, but it might not feel cooler because the winds will be very light. On Thursday, partly cloudy, remaining hot with a high near 90, a slight chance of showers or thunderstorms, especially toward evening. On Friday, variable clouds, very warm and humid, a chance for some scattered thunderstorms and a high of 88. On Saturday, just a small chance of some thunderstorms early, then partly or mostly sunny with a high of 86. I'm 9 News meteorologist Justin Lowe on AM 550, FM 99.9, WSAU.
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0: The Markley, Van Camp, and Robbins Show. 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
1: I got a couple here. Of course, Lindsey Graham passed away earlier this week, a couple days ago, after a heart issue. And the FBI, apparently, and some other agencies were at his house yesterday.
2: Yeah.
1: Not really clear as to why. I mean, there's some sort of investigation going on, I guess. And because there's the theory out there that, you know, did Russia take him out? Did Iran take him out? Is this heart issue actually just a smoke screen, essentially? I don't really buy it because I think it's tempting. I don't buy it because what's the risk-reward factor for either of those nations? Okay, the reward is, I guess, you get a warmonger like Lindsey Graham out of the ear of President Trump, I guess. But if you get caught, you just murdered a U.S. senator.
0: Right.
1: It's going to be cloudy with a chance of, you know, nukes if you get caught doing that.
2: Let's take a look at the weather map now.
1: I just don't understand, like, what's really the upside here? There isn't one.
0: Yeah.
1: If you get caught.
2: I didn't understand that either, though. I mean,
1: yeah, so that,
2: what are they looking for?
1: That was strange. They may be looking for, you know, if they had any classified materials. Certainly that's been the hotness in Washington. People having classified information.
0: People worrying about Russia because he just came from Ukraine.
1: Yeah.
0: That sort of thing.
1: Yeah. Maybe, but I just don't.
2: They start hauling boxes out of there, I'm going to get nervous.
1: Yeah. Anyway, the president was asked, hey, why do you think the FBI was looking into his house and investigating this?
23: Okay. Well, I don't know why, because I think, you know, he had a problem. His father had a very similar problem, as you know. It's very unique. At first, I heard it was clogged arteries, because he did have clogged arteries. He had a problem with that. He was. I wish he took better care of himself. I say.
24: I don't know what happened to the audio.
1: Uh-oh.
2: I guess we got the gist of it, huh?
1: Yeah, you did.
0: Okay.
1: Basically, just he had clogged arteries, and but it wasn't that. It was this aortic tear, or whatever they call it. And, you know, his dad died of a similar malady years and years ago. So it actually makes more sense that this was a actual medical emergency.
24: Yeah. I forget who it was. It was somebody else. I think it was another senator that said he basically worked himself to death. Oh, it was Tuberville.
1: Yeah.
24: Tuberville. What is it, Tuber or Tubber?
1: Tuberville, yeah.
24: Tubber, yeah.
0: It's a Tuber.
1: Tuberville. That's the mayor of a town in Idaho.
2: Tubertown.
24: When he was a coach, did they call him Tuberville?
2: Not that I'm aware of.
24: Okay. That might have been a fever dream. Right. I'm not sure. But he was the one that was saying, yeah, a lot of us had families. Mm-hmm. His family was his work.
1: Yeah.
24: And, yeah. You know, Friday, we'd be going, you know, back home to family. He's hopping on a plane to go somewhere to do something for the country is what he said. I'm paraphrasing, but that was basically it from the tubes.
2: Well, apparently he made a phone call, though, that he was having chest pains.
1: Yeah, to another to another senator.
2: Yeah, I mean, he was aware that something was up, was amiss.
1: Something was wrong. He's having chest pains, and then it's too late. And with that kind of thing, as I understand it, it's like once you're in the middle of that emergency, mm-hmm. the odds are almost nil that you'll survive it.
24: Oh, man. Yeah.
2: Now, this is not your garden variety heart attack or anything.
1: No.
2: This is much more dangerous.
1: This is where your heart basically explodes.
2: Yes.
24: Well, I saw what people say they feel like that have survived it.
1: Mm-hmm.
24: It's worse than a heart attack, like just massive stabbing pain in your back and your chest and everything else. Yeah, it's awful. I mean, I understand. With everything Russia's done over time, people falling out of windows and gas and poison and all sorts of stuff, I understand where people are like, okay, what happened? He just came back from Ukraine.
2: Yeah. I don't know if you're going to find that in his house.
24: I have no idea.
2: Remnants of that. Yeah, that's
24: I'm not saying that. I'm saying that's why people wonder, but did Russia have something to do with it? Not so much why the FBI's at the house.
2: You got boxes of stuff in your house you don't want people to find if you die. Make sure that you make one person in your life responsible for going to get it.
1: Yes.
24: Did they take out a bunch of boxes?
2: I don't know.
24: Why do you keep talking about boxes and houses?
2: Well, because
1: somebody's got a guilty conscience.
2: No, I'm just generally
24: speaking. You got storage stuff.
2: Yeah, it's in the storage locker. Are you kidding me? Yeah, all the secrets I stole from radio stations over the years.
24: Oh, yeah. That's hilarious. Okay, so you're not buying any of it, David.
1: The theory that a foreign power took him out? No, I'm not.
24: It doesn't seem to be so.
2: I'm not ruling it out completely yet.
24: Well, but there's new information.
2: Right.
24: But as I sit here today, knowing what we know, it doesn't appear to be so.
2: Well, no. They know what they want us to know.
24: Of course. All right. And then you had another update from Maine?
1: Yeah, because there was a person who was shot and killed by federal authorities during an immigration enforcement operation up in Maine. And there have been protests. It got a little heated a few times. Yesterday and today, of course, but there is this on-the-street interview of one of the protesters. And I want to try to paint the picture of this person. It's a, you know, liberal woman, kind of heavy set, kind of looks like if Alice Cooper had a baby with a garden gnome, and that garden gnome drank a lot during the pregnancy.
24: Oh, boy.
1: I don't know for a fact, but I definitely suspect that this young woman's parents definitely smoked in the house while she was growing up.
24: Okay. And how old do you suppose?
1: Probably mid-20s, early 20s maybe.
24: Okay.
1: Just kind of like heavy eye makeup, kind of droopy. Anyway.
24: All right.
1: Well, she's talking about revolution.
24: Revolution?
1: Yes.
24: All right.
7: I believe that there's no way that anything's going to change without a revolution. I'm not going to do it because I'm too much of a coward. But I think that the death of...
24: All right, hold on a second. I got to tell you, she admitted.
1: Yeah.
24: Not me.
1: I'm not going to do it.
2: Yeah.
24: Most of these, you know, wannabe revolutionaries are like, we're all about it.
2: Oh, until they have to, yeah.
24: Yeah, until someone gives them a stern talk. I'm sorry. I'm sorry.
2: Weeping, yeah.
24: She at least admits it. Okay, go ahead.
7: Joan Sebastian. I'm not sure how to pronounce his last name yet, but I'll look it up. And I don't. They just like shot a guy 4 times, and it's like I don't think that people should stop until every ICE agent is persecuted.
24: Oh my gosh.
2: Okay.
1: Prosecuted, but yeah, I don't.
2: I was going to say persecuted.
1: Yeah.
2: Wrong word.
1: Yeah. Doesn't know the guy's name, doesn't know what happened, but is still out there and saying ICE is the bad guy. They're just going around shooting people randomly.
24: That's what it sounds like they believe.
1: Yeah.
24: Like just a random person.
2: That's what they've been told.
1: Mm-hmm.
0: Well, dude, and the way this gets framed, I've heard this several times now, is that this isn't even the person they were looking for. Mm-hmm. Like, all of a sudden, say cops are looking for someone and someone else pulls a gun on them. Well, you can't shoot them because you weren't going after them. No, they're a threat to you now. What are you supposed to do?
1: Right.
0: Do you want to hear how ABC covered it this morning?
1: Oh, sure.
0: You want to? I mean, it's long. It's like 3 minutes. We don't have to go into the whole thing, but you'll get the idea.
6: On another fatal shooting by ICE officers. They killed a man in Maine who was not the intended target of the immigration operation. And it comes just days after an ICE officer killed an undocumented immigrant in Houston. Victor Kendo is in Biddeford, Maine with the latest. Good morning, Victor.
0: And then they go into it.
8: Good morning, George. That man shot and killed while ICE agents were trying to stop his vehicle. It happened right behind us. There is a growing memorial there with flowers on the corner. Now people in this community are demanding answers and accountability.
0: Okay. Is it enough to say he was charging the officer with the car?
1: Yeah, that's what it sounds like.
0: And he was ordering him to stop, and he had pulled his weapon, and the guy did not stop.
1: Mm-hmm.
0: Demanding answers, you have the answer.
1: Yeah. Right.
0: What else are you demanding?
1: They're like, yeah, but it was just a Prius. I mean, a Prius is still a like ton and a half vehicle.
0: Well, no kidding.
2: It's not the answer they want. They don't stop until they get the answer they want. So they're demanding to get the answer they want.
0: Which is one of your favorites.
2: That is shot in cold blood. It is. Yeah, you demand. I demand.
0: Man, oh, man.
2: I didn't demand anything.
0: I know, every time I hear that.
2: God, it makes me crazy.
0: Like, demand.
2: I demand.
0: You're not in a position to demand anything.
2: No, I demand what?
0: Or what happens if you don't get it?
2: I can sit there and tell you the story and how it was and exactly what it was and eyewitness recounts.
0: Yeah.
2: And if it doesn't align with your sensibilities, then you're demanding answers.
0: Yes.
2: Because it's not the answer you want.
0: Exactly.
2: Shut up.
0: All right, I'm going to switch gears. Okay. You're getting ticked off.
2: Yeah, just
0: I know it is.
2: Me off, yeah.
0: All right. You know what city has the worst drivers in the country?
2: City?
0: Yeah. This is from Allstate, by the way. Oof. As far as accidents go.
2: It's got to be New York, right?
0: It's Boston.
2: Oh, really?
1: That doesn't surprise me at all.
2: No.
0: Why do you say that, David?
1: Well, the roads are crazy designed, dude. It's like a Dr. Seuss on an acid trip laid out that city.
2: Yeah.
1: I mean, plus, they're all angry all the time, so yeah.
0: Yeah, people mentioned that. In Boston, drivers are 189% more likely to be involved in a collision.
2: Holy cow.
0: Than the national average.
2: 189%.
0: That sounds like a lot.
2: Man.
0: Yes. So they break it down, like 10 cities' best drivers as far as least amount of accidents. Brownsville, Texas, Fort Collins, Colorado, Boise, Idaho, Laredo, Texas, Cary, North Carolina, Madison, Wisconsin, McAllen, Texas, a lot of Texas. Colorado Springs, Colorado. Our friends in Eugene, Oregon. And then, is it Olathe, Kansas?
2: Olathe,
0: sorry. Five cities with the worst. Boston. Followed by D.C.
1: Mm-hmm.
0: Baltimore. Worcester, Massachusetts. And then Springfield, Massachusetts. Mm-hmm. Massachusetts, three. Top worst five.
1: Yeah, a lot of that, it's kind of the same thing. You know, you got towns that were initially designed for horses and buggies, you know, that the road system then got kind of retrofitted to be able to accommodate vehicles, but the roads still make no sense. And there's just a lot of people driving around.
0: There are a lot of people.
1: A lot more people than Brownsville, Texas, for sure.
2: And it's winter for like 8 months, too. So.
0: And for quite a while.
2: Yeah.
0: Yeah. Another big debate online. Apparently, there was a flight that got delayed because of a three-year-old throwing a fit.
2: Oh,
0: yeah. This was in Sweden, hour late, and so this person is talking about it online, saying when the crew preparing to take off a three-year-old because they couldn't be made to sit in his seat. Apparently, he was too old to safely sit in his parents' lap, so after much screaming from the child, the parents were forced to deboard. Then we had to go through the whole thing of refueling, weights and balance, removing the bags, all this stuff. And the person posting said, it's a bleeping Friday night. I just want to get home, and this brat and his incompetent parents make us late.
2: Yeah.
0: So the debate is it the three-year-old's fault, or is it the parents' fault?
1: Well, it's the parents. I mean, in the end, like, The three-year-old's just a three-year-old. It's your responsibility to get that kid in line.
24: Yeah.
2: I don't know, there are three-year-olds, then there's like little Damien's too, you know?
24: So who you blame, Scott?
2: I blame the parents, yes.
1: The kid's, okay. Kid's not sitting there saying, I feel disrespected.
24: You know? Yeah, yet. I'm with you on that one, man. Yeah, a lot of reaction to that we can get to.
0: And the five stories we're watching today straight ahead right here.

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13: 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The Markley, Van Camp, and Robbins Show. Jamie Markley, David Van Camp, Scott Robbins. You know what it's time for. The five stories we're watching today.
14: Right, number five. Federal and state health officials are investigating whether Taco Bell played a role in that big outbreak of that parasite that's causing mass diarrhea.
15: Oh, man.
16: Oh, boy, oh, boy.
14: Not good. Not good.
15: And that's not good for business, either.
14: No, that's really not great. Well, I mean, but then again, I mean, everybody's making the observation is that Taco Bell has long been associated with explosive diarrhea, so this is kind of on brand, at least.
13: I've never had it from Taco Bell, personally, I'm just saying.
15: I haven't either. Some grumbling, maybe.
13: I don't want to stop going either.
14: Yeah. Number four, U.S. inflation fell 0.4% month over month, according to the latest report. The largest drop in 6 years, mostly because of the drop in the cost of gas. Now, year over year, inflation is 3.5%. That's lower than economists expected by about, 0.3 percentage points. Okay. Number three, the Trump administration is ordering ICE to halt most vehicle stops after the fatal officer-involved shootings in Houston and then this week in Maine. Number two, Iranian forces struck three commercial vessels overnight, including two tankers hit by cruise missiles as the U.S. blockade is set to take effect. And number one, President Trump says he's not going to insist on a 20% fee for traffic that goes through the Strait of Hormuz, saying that, hey, it's cool if Gulf partners just invest in U.S. companies instead. I like that better.
13: Well, there you go.
15: I do, too. It's good.
13: I was mentioning the story. Happened to see it in the New York Post. It was this three-year-old toddler throwing a fit on a plane, and then they had to deboard the plane. It set everything back. People were late waiting around, and people grumbling online about it. And then the question is, would you pay more for a flight that was adult only? No kids.
15: Nah, it doesn't bother me that much. I mean, it has
13: $25?
15: $25 more?
13: Yeah.
15: Yeah, okay. I'll go $25 more.
13: So you just started saying no. I would.
15: Well, I just figured it would be outrageous, $150 more or something.
13: Yeah.
15: So if it's $25, okay.
14: Yeah, it depends on how long the flight is.
15: Yeah, that's true.
14: Kids screaming and all that stuff, really. It's the adults I have a problem with. The kid noises I don't really care about.
13: Yeah, but you're right in the thick of it. You have little kids. So it's just background noise to you. That's I remember being in that. Once you're past it, you're like, okay, I'm done with that. I don't want to hear that anymore.
15: Right.
13: Unless it's my grandkid, and that hasn't happened yet.
15: Not yet.
13: So yeah, everybody's got a price. $25, you do it. $75, Scott.
15: Is it guaranteed there's going to be screeching kids, or is that the deal?
13: No, it's a adults only plane.
15: Yeah, I know.
13: Well, so there are no kids on it.
15: I don't know. $75, maybe not. Maybe I wouldn't.
13: You'd roll the dice.
15: Roll the dice a little bit.
13: $50.
15: Say, hey, you going to shut that kid up?
13: 50?
15: Yeah, 50. I'd go 50.
13: Okay.
15: I'm done then. I'm out. That's it.
13: Yeah.
15: Top of the line.
13: Yeah.
15: $50.
13: Haven't had a chance to get to this yet. The U.S. spent $30 billion to ditch textbooks for laptops and tablets. The result is the first generation less cognitively capable than their parents.
14: Yeah.
15: Wow.
13: A whole piece on that.
14: Seemed like such a good idea at the time, didn't it?
13: At the time, it sure did, because internet means learning.
14: Yes.
13: Uh-oh. This is the Markley, Van Camp, and Robin Show.
15: Time I'm losing my cognitive skills, there'll be no one to help me. They won't know how.
13: Well, yeah, because they're less than you.
15: Yeah, I know.
14: It is still weird, because my daughter just finished her first year of kindergarten, and on the assessment, not that they have grades really, but she got dinged because she doesn't know how to use an iPad. But she didn't know how to use an iPad very well because she doesn't have an iPad at home.
13: Right.
14: But she does very well on reading and writing and math. But we got to talk about that tech literacy. I don't know, man. She's six.
13: I know.
15: You got all kinds of time for tech literacy.
14: You can learn how to use an iPad later.
15: Yeah, and it doesn't take much. Believe me, I learned how.
13: Yep. Totally agree. All right. Much more to get to. Oh, plus, Scott Robbins' top three. The trifecta coming up.

0: The new leader of Iraq is signaling a new relationship with the United States. Good afternoon. I'm Mike Fleischner, WSAU News. Fox's Jared Halpern.
1: In his first visit to Washington since becoming prime minister in May, Ali al-Zaidi says he's looking to the future.
2: By the 30th of September, the U.S. forces will be out of Iraq, while U.S. companies will be inside Iraq.
1: There is a September 30th deadline for all remaining U.S. forces to withdraw from Iraq. President Trump says that won't end the partnership between the two countries.
3: They have done a fantastic job over the last very short period of time, but they have a great leader, the new prime minister. He's a great leader. I think he's going to be there for a long period of time.
1: President Trump says major oil partnerships will be announced in the coming days. At the White House, Jared Halpern, Fox News.
0: Charges are being filed against a suspect apprehended after a shots fired incident in Eau Claire. Police responded on Sunday to an area near West Madison Street and Oxford Avenue where they say 29-year-old Raymond Ramirez had been drinking under a bridge when he pointed a gun at another man's dog as the two began to argue. Ramirez fired and hit the side of a Dollar General store. He was arrested on charges including endangering safety and going armed while intoxicated. Officers are continuing to try to identify the other person involved in that incident. The Clark County Sheriff's Office has issued a be on the lookout for a man identified as Thomas Humphrey of Pine Valley. Friends and family say they have not had contact with the 42-year-old since he was last seen at his home in mid-June. He's described as 5 feet 9 inches tall, 153 pounds, bald with facial hair. He's believed to be wearing black clothing and glasses at the time of his disappearance. Anyone with information on his whereabouts is asked to contact the Clark County Sheriff's Office. We have more information and a surveillance camera photo posted at WSAU.com. Kicking off at the top of the hour, it's the first World Cup semifinal as France takes on Spain in Dallas. Kickoff set for 2 o'clock. The winner will play for the World Cup Championship on Sunday. The loser will play in the third place match on Saturday. Now the 9 News forecast for central Wisconsin for the rest of today. We'll see hot conditions with a high of 94 and that heat advisory continuing through this evening. Then tonight, sultry with a low of 71 and a northwest wind at 5 to 10. Partly cloudy and slightly less humid for Wednesday with a high of 92. Thursday, we do have a chance of showers or storms and a daytime high of 90. Mike Leishner, WSAU News.
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4: The Markley Van Camp and Robbins Show. Jamie Markley, David Van Camp, Scott Robbins. Got the Robbins trifecta. Coming up in a few, news update, David Van Camp.
5: Man, there is a darkness that's very evident on the left right now. And I'm not going to sit here and say that there aren't problems within the media world on the conservative side right now. But, man, it just seems to be standard operating procedure right now for the left. One of the most popular podcasts is that Jennifer Welch lady, Rock Slide Face.
6: Yeah.
5: I don't mind being toxic to her because she's horrible.
6: She's horrible.
5: But talking about, you know, Lindsey Graham's death, there are so many people just openly celebrating the death of this guy. And it's like, hey, man, you don't have to love him. You don't have to say, you could just say nothing.
6: Right.
7: That's the thing, right? Or, yes, I felt the same way as they did with Charlie Kirk.
5: Yeah, you could just as easily
7: you can say nothing and move on, you hateful weirdo. Yeah.
6: Oh, yeah.
5: But anyway, here's her take on it. I think I got all the F-bombs and...
7: Oh boy.
5: She also
6: play it. You got to risk it for the biscuit, dude.
5: Here we go.
7: Hand on button. She's,
5: all right, I'll let her just speak for herself.
8: Okay, hands so free, no button. We all wake up and everybody's like, you know, when are we going to get the message about Mitch McConnell? Mm-hmm. You know, like it's going to happen any second now, right? Well, I wake up and I have a text from Don Lemon, and it's like at 4 a.m. and it's like Lindsey Graham is dead, and I was like, holy. I want to watch the wall-to-wall coverage of this. Like, this is great. And then there was this photo that I saw online. This is the last known photograph that Lady Graham took because, you know, he had just been in the Ukraine.
9: Right.
8: And so he took a photograph with a drone. Kylie, pop this up. This drone.
5: Yeah, so it's a drone, and I don't see it, but she thinks it looks rather phallic. It just looks like a little... drone, but man, she'd
7: think that.
8: Looks like a big giant black. All right, there's just no other way around it. And that's his last known photograph before he dies. And look at how happy Lindsey is.
9: Well, we know why Lindsey's so happy.
8: And, you know, he died after he was groping a black that was made for mass destruction. This is like exactly what he was. There's one photograph that just completely consolidates exactly who he was. He liked, as we all know, you know, the worst kept secret in Washington, D.C., and he liked killing.
5: Isn't it weird that the people who call us homophobes all the time because we don't like the idea of having kids surgically altered in the name of gender ideology really have no problem with homophobic slurs if it involves a Republican they think is gay?
6: Yes.
5: A lot of their insults.
7: She's
5: also
7: evil, man.
5: Yeah.
6: Oh, dude,
7: that is pure evil right there. That's pure evil.
6: Oh yeah. And that, oh man, I'm gonna watch the wall to wall of this.
7: Yeah,
6: that says a lot about
7: and
6: you.
7: Who's
6: and
7: the
6: it's not
7: idiot
6: good
7: with her giggling in the background?
6: I think that's the homely Holly, isn't that the regular co-host with the glasses or whatever her name is?
5: Yes.
7: Awful people.
6: Oh, yeah.
7: Yeah.
6: Yeah. I'm going to see, a long piece, but a really good piece from Heather McDonald, City Journal. She's a very smart lady. She's not afraid to just tell it how it is. Talking about the... What is that? Where's that coming from?
5: I have no idea. My computer is skitzing out right now. Okay, I think I got it.
7: That was weird.
6: Okay.
7: I want to hear that again. It's trippy.
6: That was.
7: Yeah.
6: That was wild. Well, that was like Beelzebub. That was that chick. It was the remnants of the audio.
7: Yeah, there you go.
6: Just part of it. And for a second, I kept thinking you were going monkey button, Scott.
5: No,
6: but it was not you.
5: There's no monkey buttons there.
6: It was not.
7: Not me.
6: Exactly. That's what I'm saying.
7: I'm clarifying. I've got the monkey persona. But-

0: I know, but now you're doing all the monkey stuff.
1: So I'm not. No. Done with it.
0: Okay, no more monkeys.
1: It is the scourge of teen takeovers. And I mentioned, like, this past Memorial Day, more than 1,000 teens swarmed the blocks around Lake Michigan and Chicago. A resident described the scene. Hundreds of people walking, running down our street, jumping on top of cars, twerking, smoking blunts. One twerked on the top of a city bus, a whole group of people. And then at 9 o'clock, they closed Lakeshore Drive. Sirens wailing.
0: Unbelievable.
1: Oh, yeah. Hyde Park resident armed himself with bear spray to retrieve something from his car. He was scared to go get something from his car. Then an hour later, a gunman shot three teens a block from the resident's home. Suspect remains at large. And then the previous day of that happening, an after prom gathering in Chicago's Little Italy neighborhood descended into mayhem. One neighbor told WGN News, it looked like a million kids out here. They were acting like straight animals. Kids were all on top of cars. They were stopping in the middle of the street twerking. Fights involving pepper spray and other weapons common. And then it talks about the same sort of stuff going on in Oakland. A couple of places in Florida, all over the country. Detroit. And then she goes into, you know, kind of why is this happening? And then it's the left trying to explain it. We won't have time to get into all this.
0: The left trying to explain it.
1: Yeah, explanation one, loneliness. Takeovers are not random violence. A senior fellow at the American Enterprise Institute told NBC News, it's not out of control youth. More often than not, it's a desperate need for connection.
0: Midnight basketball. Come on.
2: They're victims in the end.
0: Absolutely.
1: Not explanation two, COVID. The pandemic created a mental health crisis among teens.
2: No. Not the pandemic. Adults' response to the pandemic.
1: I know. I'm just going along because she's laughing at all this, too. Explanation three, emotional neediness. Explanation four, poverty. Yeah. And it just goes on.
0: Poverty.
1: It goes up through nine explanations. Maybe I should save the rest of this for tomorrow.
2: Gosh.
1: Oh, yeah. Well, there's no opportunities for these kids to do anything. And there's too much law enforcement. It scares them, so they act out.
0: That's not true.
1: Yes, it is. Well, I'll save it for tomorrow.
0: That can't be true.
1: I'll save the rest for tomorrow. It's incredible.
0: Oh, my gosh.
1: Because we got to get to your trifecta. Casey's all ready. I know you're ready. Let's do it.
3: Are you ready? Cover from that. It's the three most important news stories of the day.
4: I hit the trifecta.
3: Well, at least according to Scott Robbins. It's the trifecta on the Markley, Van Camp, and Robbins Show.
1: Every day about this time, Scott Robbins' top three stories, helped by his hero.
5: I'm Casey Kasem.
0: Hey, Casey. What do you make of that story, huh?
5: I'm ready.
0: Yeah, you don't want to talk about it at all? Okay, fine. Nope. Well, we won't talk about it then.
1: It just happened in his neighborhood.
0: It did?
1: Yeah.
5: I ain't going to stand for it.
0: Were they jumping up and down on your Bentley?
5: Yeah.
0: Oh, boy, that's terrible.
5: Three.
2: You know, they saw cops and didn't have any other choice but to break the law.
1: Okay. Yes.
2: Yeah. Okay. Number three, New York's going after top earners, and it's not been working out very well.
0: Yeah, a new study's been released. It was released yesterday by the Citizens Budget Commission, revealing that New York State's share of America's billionaires has dropped sharply since 2011. Triggering nearly $11 billion shortfall in tax revenue in a single year, as the high earners quietly packed up their stuff and left.
5: They had to get away for a while.
0: Yeah, I don't know what show predicted that would happen. It's more than this one, I'm sure, but we did. The analysis shows New York's share of millionaires fell 12.7% to just 8.7% in this 2022. So this is the steepest decline in any of the state's history. As a result, income tax collectors alone were roughly $10.7 billion lower than they otherwise would have been. In New York, the top 1% earners pay about 45% of all the state income taxes in any given year. New York's revenue is very reliant on the high earners to stay in New York. That has been a challenge in recent years. Really? I can't imagine why. Because we're going to go after them. We're going to get them. There's billionaires. We're going to pay their fair share. We're going to grab them. And I've said before, if you have the wherewithal, if I can go, well, you know, I'm not doing that. I'm going to move. You can.
1: Mm-hmm.
0: It's everybody else who's stuck with it after that.

0: Maybe there's a liberal explanation for why they left. A lack of safe spaces.
1: Right.
0: Well, something it's like that.
1: That's, that's actually what they say.
2: They do, yeah.
0: Of course.
3: Now, on with the countdown.
0: Scott Robbins, trifecta, top three of the day, up to number...
3: two.
1: I saw this. CNBC has a list of the top 10 worst places to live. The criteria is hilarious.
0: It is hilarious.
2: There's a wave of online mockery going on now. They released their annual quality of life rankings, which is exclusively placed conservative red states in all 10 spots as the worst places to live.
0: It just happens to be places where people are moving to.
2: That want to live there. Yes. Counting down from 10th worst... CNBC ranked the bottom 10 states as Arkansas, Oklahoma, Alabama, Missouri, Utah, Georgia, Louisiana, Indiana, Texas, and Tennessee.
1: Yes.
2: All 10 states, Republican-led, and voted for President Donald Trump in 2024.
0: Yeah, if I read it right, the two worst were Texas and Tennessee.
2: Yeah, yes. Texas and Tennessee, yes.
0: Unreal.
1: Places that are... getting more booming congressional seats because people are moving there.
2: Yeah, because they want to get out of the idiot blue states. CNBC is placing increasing emphasis on quality of life as one of the 10 categories of competitiveness in their annual top states for business study. Just one of the criteria that they used. Yeah, okay. They want to get away from crime. They want to get away from idiocy.
0: Well, if you're doing
2: taxes and whatever,
0: the thing is, it depends on who you talk to when you're talking quality of life. Mm-hmm. What they say quality of life is, how LGBTQ friendly is it?
2: Right, yeah. Exactly.
0: It's like, which means, can you still mutilate your children?
2: Yeah.
0: That's what it's about.
1: It's and that arts. Abortion.
0: Yeah. Yes.
2: Yeah. Can you go see a Broadway play after I have my abortion? Well, New York's your place.
0: Yes.
4: Yeah. The countdown doesn't stop till we reach the top.
0: Scott Robbins trifecta, top three of the day.
3: And finally, one.
1: Number one, a New York man caught after threatening to kill Donald Trump Jr.
2: What an idiot. Upstate New York man has been busted for threatening to assassinate our first son. I'm going to kill you, blanker. I'm going to kill this blanker on the screen. Picture of him up there. He said, I am triggered. Every time I see this guy, I want to kill him. Now, maybe he would have gotten away with it. However, our genius, working out of his parents' basement, James Gerald Eckert, 39, of Rochester, New York, used his full name while posting all of this online.
0: Wow.
2: You dope.
4: And there you have it.
2: Complete moron. Prison's going to be a whole lot different in Mommy's basement. I'll guarantee you that, loser. Golly.
0: Scott Robbins, trifecta, top three of the day.
3: It's really been an honor for
2: thanks,
3: me.
2: Case.
0: Yes,
3: thank
0: course.
3: You.
0: Okay, I know you're running from the cops, but don't run into the DoorDash driver. Yeah, Nimrod's in the news coming up in just a few, and a news update next.

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0: News update, David Van Camp.
2: University of California, San Francisco Chancellor Sam Hawgood is...
0: I saw part of this, too.
2: ...testifying on Capitol Hill and was asked about the medical school, still using the term pregnant people. This is Representative Mary Miller asking for some clarification on that term, pregnant people.
4: Who are pregnant people compared to pregnant women? Just curious.
5: So that is a part of a curriculum to help our students who are facing a wide diversity of patients. Of course, the vast majority of pregnancies are in women, and I have absolutely no problem with using the word pregnant women. I use it myself.
4: Has a non-biological woman ever had a baby?
5: A transgender person can.
4: That's not a biological woman.
2: Yeah, right.
0: And it is.
3: What are we doing? What?
0: You're married to the ideology. You can't separate.
3: You can't, right.
0: It's and wild. This dude, not exactly the most manly. Another one of these guys, university guys, and it looks like the lady asking the question, Miller, could just take him in a fight.
3: Oh, yeah.
0: You'd just be like, come over here. You need somebody to slap some good sense into you right now.
2: Yeah.
3: Just keep pretending this game is...
0: It's crazy.
2: By the way, it's not assault if that happens. It's called common sense affirming care.
0: Yeah, I love that.
3: Thank you, David.
0: And with that, we go to Nimrod.
6: When the going gets tough...
7: Damn it, this is too hard!
6: The dumb get dumber.
8: All right, Dean.
6: It's Nimrod's in the News on the Markley, Van Camp, and Robbins Show.
7: I love the poorly educated.
0: All right. Nimrod's in the News. We go to David's hometown of Houston, where there was a chase. Cops chasing this guy. Well, he was a suspect for a burglary. And he decided the best thing I could do is resist arrest and get my car and try to go.
3: Yeah, that's the best thing.
0: So as this is happening, you've got a DoorDash driver that is now parked on the street, is getting out of her car, and all of a sudden sees this car coming, and she's backing up against her car. As the suspect trying to flee, he's now trying to slow down, but he can't slow down quick enough. Boom! Right into her.
3: Dang. Whoa.
0: And then he gets out on foot to run. Now he is caught by the cops.
3: Wow.
0: And he's arrested on a number of charges. The young lady is going to be okay.
3: Oh, jeez.
0: No broken bones, which is amazing after watching the video. And if you're wondering, yes, she completed the DoorDash delivery right across the street.
3: Yeah.
0: How about big that? Tip coming, huh? And that's Nimrod's in the News. 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So before you make any big financial decisions, it's worth getting informed.
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13: An emotional moment on the Senate floor. I'm Lisa Brady, Fox News. That applause for Darlene Graham, just sworn in as an interim U.S. senator to finish her late brother Lindsey Graham's term ending in January. She's the first woman to serve in the U.S. Senate for South Carolina. A U.S. blockade of Iranian shipping set to resume an hour from now, but President Trump is reversing course on charging a fee for securing the Strait of Hormuz, replacing it with trade and investment after calls from Gulf allies.
14: And they would love to invest more money in the United States at record amounts. And that would be very acceptable. And this way, there's no fee. I don't like the concept of a fee. But at the same time, it's not fair that we're protecting this strait for the entire world.
13: Just getting reports of new U.S. strikes on Iran, a U.S. official telling Reuters they're eliminating emerging threats. Most vehicle stops by Immigration and Customs Enforcement agents are being suspended for now.
15: Government sources tell Fox News ICE agents must now scale back use of vehicle stops. The guidance comes after confrontations involving federal agents in Texas and Maine that ended with people being shot and killed. In both cases, the Department of Homeland Security claims vehicles the victims were in were being weaponized against agents.
13: Fox's Gernot Scott, the new guidance still allows vehicle stops in some cases when targets have violent records or face serious charges. A source also tells Fox new training will be approved by the Homeland Security Secretary. An outbreak of illness believed to be driven by a microscopic parasite on produce keeps expanding. Federal health officials now say there are more than 5,000 additional Cyclospora cases around the country requiring confirmation in addition to the CDC's more than 1,600 confirmed cases. They've issued a health alert to physicians to urge testing. 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
21: Good afternoon. As skies remain mostly sunny with a temperature of 91, a heat advisory remains in effect through this evening. I'm Mike Leishner, WSAU News. And as we just mentioned, Wisconsin is in the grip of extreme heat, to reporter Bob Haig.
1: Heat advisories remain in effect until 9 p.m. for most of Wisconsin. Monday's high temperatures across the state reached the mid to upper 80s and low 90s under hot, humid conditions, and today will be even warmer. Cooling centers are open in libraries and government buildings statewide, with our hot spell expected to persist most of this week.
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21: Yesterday at City Hall, it was announced that Wausau's human resources manager is going to be leaving the position. After a little more than a year on the job, Lisa Nowak announced that she will leave it for a new chapter in her career. That's according to HR Committee Chair Vicki Tierney, who announced the move during yesterday's HR Committee meeting. Tierney said Nowak's compassion and expertise would be missed. Her last day with the city will be July 31st. Mayor Doug Denny has not commented on the move, and it's unclear when the position will be posted to the city's job board. No sports on the air tonight as Major League Baseball is on the All-Star break. The All-Star game itself is tonight from Philadelphia with first pitch at 7 o'clock. At Athletic Park tonight, the Wausau Woodchucks will host the Madison Mallards. That game is set for a 6:35 start. Meanwhile, the Wausau Ignite are on the road to take on Mankato. Mike Leishner, WSAU News.
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22: Today will likely be the hottest day of the week. Then it will cool down and turn a little less humid, but only gradually. You're really not going to notice too much of a difference until the weekend. That's when we'll have more normal July warmth with highs in the 80s. For the rest of today, plenty of sunshine, hot and humid, highs in the low to mid 90s, but we will have a nice westerly breeze at 10 to 15 miles per hour. Tonight, clear and muggy, a low of 71, northwest wind at 5 to 10. Tomorrow, sunny to partly cloudy, slightly less humid, and a little cooler, a high of 92, but it might not feel cooler because the winds will be very light. On Thursday, partly cloudy, remaining hot with a high near 90, a slight chance of showers or thunderstorms, especially toward evening. On Friday, variable clouds, very warm and humid, a chance for some scattered thunderstorms and a high of 88. On Saturday, just a small chance of some thunderstorms early, then partly or mostly sunny with a high of 86. I'm 9 News meteorologist Justin Lowe on AM 550, FM 99.9, WSAU.

0: We believe that for the movement to continue, it can't be me. And for that reason, we are suspending campaign operations.
1: 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Do you regret endorsing him?
0: Yes.
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5: 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South Carolina, to our friends in South Carolina, as of, well, about a half hour ago, you have a new senator, and it is Lindsey Graham's sister, Darlene, and this was the swearing-in in the Senate.
6: Please raise your right hand. You solemnly swear that you will support and defend the Constitution of the United States against all enemies, foreign and domestic, that you will bear true faith and allegiance to the same, that you take this obligation freely, without any mental reservation or purpose of evasion, and that you will well and faithfully discharge the duties of the office on which you are about to enter, so help you God.
7: I do.
6: Congratulations.
7: Thank you.
6: God bless you.
5: Actually, it was about, well, maybe about 15 minutes ago, so just to be a little more accurate. By the way, the inflation rate in June now at a six-year low. You read poll after poll, inflation, inflation, inflation. Well, yeah, the CPI fell, quote, more than expected. Why is it every time there's good economic news, more than expected, more than expected, more than expected, down to 3.5%, and inflation. And by the way, this includes, you know, partly higher gas prices, you know, because of the necessity, and it was a necessity for the president to stop Iran from ever having the ability to get a nuclear weapon. And the consequences, the difficulties that also went along with it. But this decline beat the Dow Jones consensus by a lot. And, quote, lower than expected inflation number followed a sharp drop in energy prices. And which, by the way, is going to be permanent. It's just a matter of when. I think we have now gotten to the point where there is a very clear path that has emerged that the president will have to grapple and deal with. And that is, there is obviously truth to the idea that there is a power struggle within Iran. And the power struggle is between two factions. And these warring factions, there is one faction, and I know this for a fact, because we actually have real sources that we talk to, in spite of, you know, all these people that make Adam Schiff up and just outright lie to you and peddle their conspiracy theories. I mean, that's why I looked at the evidence that came out in the Charlie Kirk case last week, and it was like so overwhelming, so incontrovertible, you know. And then I think of, you know, some of the most vile, vicious, horrible things that have been said about Erica Kirk, suggestions, innuendo that have been made, not only about her, but about Turning Point USA, and I just get disgusted. You know, then my only admonition is, can you just leave this widow alone? Can you just leave these young people at Turning Point, you know, that really have reached so many other young people with a value system and thoughts and ideas that they're not hearing on college campuses, and have done such good work, and they're trying to, you know, nobody's ever going to replace Charlie, but, you know, can you just leave them to the work that they are so dedicated towards? And just, can we now move forward? For those that had whatever bizarre ideas they're peddling, I mean, it's getting, information is getting, real information is getting harder and harder to get. We've always had an information crisis because the left-wing legacy media mob has been dominated by extreme, you know, their extreme biased, abusively biased agenda. You know, and now pretty much anybody that wants a talk show can have one, and they can just make any accusation and throw it out there. And the more bizarre it is, the more attention they're going to get. You know, one thing I've learned being in a, for a very short time in the podcast space is, you know, there's certain clicks that people are searching for because clicks equal money. You know, tapping into, quote, algorithms means money because it means more clicks. You know, it's not a game. I'm not doing this because I have something to prove. We have the biggest radio show by far in the country, 750 or 60 affiliates. You know, Sirius XM, we podcast this radio show. We're very proud of its success. We're grateful to all of you for making it happen. I don't come on the air and waste your time, you know, bragging about the impact that this radio show continues to have. But I am grateful because it's a dream come true for me. And the same with the TV show. And, you know, now in October, I will begin my 31st year on the Fox News Channel. And all of you that tune in made that happen. All of you that tune into this radio show made that happen. I never forget that. I always try to remember that and try to do the best job I can. Not taking myself seriously as much as taking the work that we do seriously to the point where the media is so deficient and so full of lying and propagandizing. And new media, unfortunately, has a cancer within it, too, you know, where the most extreme, bizarre theories, conspiracy theories are peddled. And for whatever reason, it tends to attract the most attention, which I guess is the reason why it just gets more extreme, or, you know, there's more vitriol to the point that, you know, the more vitriolic you get, hostile you get, angry you are, and in the personal attacks that some are willing to make in the process of doing all of that, and the number of F-bombs you can drop in a 3-minute monologue, you know, does seem to appeal to a certain group of people that want to, I guess, be entertained by it all. But where you get your information matters. And that's why we try to get it right. That's why, you know, I've gone through the history of how we've gotten it right. Everything from Richard Jewell, you know, to Freddie Gray in Baltimore, to Hands Up, Don't Shoot, that never happened. Darren Wilson in Ferguson, Missouri. We were right. They were wrong. Russia hoax, you know, Hillary's, you know, bought and paid for dirty dossier, and you just go through it. You know, Obama's radical association. We put a lot of effort in and a lot of pride in trying to get things right. The number of people that try to suck me in, you know, to their vortex of just, you know, to be honest, it's like kindergarten, half of it, is fairly amazing. And, you know, it's almost like the harder you try to suck me in, it's almost like I'm never giving you what you want, which is attention. You know, I actually learned this lesson from Rush Limbaugh, and I remember talking and having a conversation with him, you know, about all the people that always want to attack him, and he looked at me and he just said, Sean, we are number one. Would you expect any different? I'm like, great answer. In other words, he's not going down to their level. And occasionally he would take his shots, and usually when he did, it was so well thought out and smart and right on the money that it would be hilarious because that's just the way he was, and he is missed dearly. But as it relates to Iran and where we are, it is clear that there is a power struggle within the vacuum of leadership, as now two tiers of leadership completely wiped out, almost the full third leadership wiped out. And it seems to be the hardliners and former loyalists of the last regime. And that would probably include the son, whatever physical condition he may or may not be in, of the former supreme leader who they just had a funeral for, Ali Khamenei. And You know, I wish there's one story President Trump shared with me. Nothing classified, obviously. I would never want it, and he'd never give it to me anyway. And about that particular funeral, I hope he tells this story publicly one day, soon. Because when you hear it, it's pretty spectacular in terms of the fear that is in the hearts of even the hardliners, even the people that are muddying the waters. And, you know, my guess is, unless you take out the people that are every week or 2 weeks going to, you know, do something stupid, then I guess it goes on. Now, the president was right in declaring that the ceasefire is dead, and more rightly that he made getting the Strait of Hormuz permanently open as a top priority. And, you know, there's a good New York Post editorial today, win the battle of Hormuz. And, you know, and then the president going on in a lot of specificity and detail yesterday, declaring that the U.S. is now the guardian of the strait, unveiling a new toll on ships that are transiting through the Persian Gulf that could be a windfall in the end for the U.S. In other words, if we're going to put our national treasure and put our resources at risk that are very expensive, then you're going to pay for it. And that's Donald Trump's way. Anyway, so he launched a blockade again of Iranian ports, meaning they will have no money coming in. He has been bombing the living Adam Schiff out of the Strait of Hormuz. Just been eviscerating them night after night after night after night. What is happening behind the scenes? I know a little bit. I know they want to get back to the table. But then again, if we get back to the table and you still have these extremists that are going to come back within a week or 2 weeks and disrupt the, you know, the strait or, you know, try to attack, you know, any vessel that is going through the strait, whatever it happens to be. But the blockade is a beginning. I mean, by the way, that could be worth up to $200 billion. But, you know, the president said that the U.S. will now likely run the strait, expect reimbursement from, you know, ensuring commercial ships no longer get fired upon by Iran, and saying that the U.S. will be known as the guardian of the Hormuz Strait, but as such, and as a matter of fairness, will be reimbursed at the rate of 20% of all cargo that's being shipped for any and all costs necessary to do the job. And the president saying they are very foolish. And this is what I was warning people. I said the president's patience at some point is going to run out. Didn't take too long. The president gave it a shot, gave the memorandum of understanding a shot. Now it seems very clear the path forward, that if you want to stop the radicals that want no part of any peace deal, even though, you know, when I talk to my sources that know, that are active, that are involved in all of this, they're all saying the same thing, that they are being assured that the nuclear dust, as it's commonly referred to, that the nuclear dust, that the enriched uranium that President Trump is saying they can never get their hands on ever. And the president has options. He can entomb it and make it impossible for decades for them to ever get near it, or they can hand it over. Both are options that are on the table. And that the Iranians have got to stop attacking ships in the Strait of Hormuz and stop dropping mines in the Strait of Hormuz. We have tankers there. We have minesweepers there as well, as do apparently a couple of other countries. This is why the president was so right when he was in Turkey to go after NATO at the NATO meetings that took place. And that is that, well, the people of NATO, they neglected national security, their own defense in their own countries, in their own continent, and it is disintegrated. They showed no loyalty to the U.S., no moral clarity when it came to the number one state sponsor of terror on something as simple as preventing Iran, you know, with a convert or die ideology from getting nuclear weapons. Ironically, we find out their ballistic missile range was longer than we anticipated or thought or believed, which could mean it could hit Paris and London. And, you know, and then called them out on their radical climate alarmism, socialism, and their unfettered illegal immigration, now resulting in Sharia courts in Great Britain and resulting in no-go zones in France and other countries. And they basically have destroyed their continent and made it vulnerable. And I'm not sure if it's ever coming back, to be blunt. 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
5: 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We all know the power that the IRS has, and yes, you know what, it can be scary, but did you know this? The IRS has been putting more and more warnings in their letters, like, we may speak to your neighbor, employer, or others if needed. 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
5: 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Dan Bongino will check in with us. Dan Bongino is a great friend of this program. Love Dan. And he's got so much to offer, you know, based on his years being in the NYPD, the Secret Service, Deputy FBI Director, etc. And I want to settle a few things. The things that we've discussed before, but just are too important to gloss over. And so we have a lot of ground to cover. Mark Penn, you know, here's a guy that is the chairman of the Harris poll, you know, former advisor to Bill Clinton and the Clintons. And he's watching the emergence of the radicalization of his party. And he's aghast at it, and he thinks it is a formula for destruction of the party. But I don't want to put words in his mouth. We'll let him, you know, spell it out the way he sees fit. So we got a lot coming up, and the other news of the day as well as we continue. Remember, toll free 800-941-SHAWN if you want to join us.

0: The president has reversed course on a plan to charge fees in the Strait of Hormuz. Good afternoon. I'm Mike Leishner, WSAU News. Fox News Radio's Jared Halpern with what this means.
1: A day after pitching a 20% fee on all cargo sailing through the Strait of Hormuz as compensation, President Trump backed away from the plan.
2: So I put it out yesterday. I thought it was good. I was called by different people, different countries, kings and emirs.
1: Instead, the president says Gulf allies will invest billions of dollars in American plants and factories. At the same time, the U.S. is reimposing a naval blockade on Iranian ports, blocking ships from coming and going following days of airstrikes in response to Iran attacking commercial vessels. At the White House, Jared Halpern, Fox News.
0: Officers with Immigration and Customs Enforcement are being told to discontinue vehicle stops for the foreseeable future. That's according to multiple reports citing federal sources, and comes after two deadly shootings involving agents happened in less than a week. Yesterday in Maine, a 26-year-old from Columbia was shot and killed after officials say he allegedly drove in their direction. A few days before that, a Mexican immigrant was fatally shot during a traffic stop in Houston. And in both instances, officials say the men killed were not intended targets. The move to end vehicle stops will be temporary until ICE agents receive new training. Here in central Wisconsin, officers in Clark County are asking for the public's help to be on the lookout for Thomas Humphrey of Pine Valley. According to a notice from the Wisconsin Crime Alert Network, the 42-year-old was last seen at his home in mid-June. Friends and family say they have had no contact with him since then, and there is concern for his well-being. He's 5 feet 9 inches tall, weighing 153 pounds, bald with facial hair. He's also believed to be wearing black clothing and glasses. Anyone with information on Humphrey's whereabouts is asked to contact the Clark County Sheriff's Office. We have that information and his picture at WSAU.com.

0: Open semifinal. Tomorrow will bring the tournament's second semifinal with England battling Argentina. Of course, winners will meet for the championship on Sunday. The losers will play in a third place match on Saturday. Now the 9 News forecast for Central Wisconsin for the rest of today. Things remain hot with a daytime high in the upper 90s. Then tonight, a low of 71. Heat advisory continuing through 9 p.m. Wednesday, sunny to partly cloudy and 92. Mike Leishner, WSAU News.
1: I'm Rusty Halverson. Here's what's happening in agriculture. The EPA is proposing changes to diesel engine rules it says could save the trucking industry billions of dollars. If approved, the proposal would eliminate engine derailments caused by diesel exhaust fluid system failures and revise emission warranty requirements. EPA estimates the changes could save up to $6,000 on the purchase of a new truck. A new national survey shows record-high voter support for expanding access to E15 and making it available year-round. The Renewable Fuels Association says 75% of registered voters support wider availability of E15, while more than 7 in 10 favor federal legislation allowing year-round sales. Only 11% of respondents opposing those proposals, according to the survey from the Renewable Fuels Association.
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2: I don't think it's ever been this sick, to be very blunt with you. I was funny because I was watching this earlier when the president had a bilateral meeting at the White House with the Iraqi prime minister. I was actually watching part of it as I'm getting ready and prepping out the show for today. And the interesting part of this is I missed this part, and I hate when I miss stuff. And, you know, I just actually pulled it up during the break. Ah, I dropped something, Linda. That's what that.
3: I couldn't even tell it. You were so subtle about it.
2: By the way. No, I wasn't subtle about it, but I mean, I think I did 300 sit-ups today. My stomach is like, oh, man, the sensei's been killing me now that I'm back working out. It's like he thinks like he has to make up for lost time after my injury. So
3: that's good. Pain makes you stronger. Good for you.
2: Oh, okay. Well, I went through a lot of pain with two pinched nerves in my neck.
3: And see how strong you are? Look at you.
2: Yeah. And then people writing in, Hannity's face is blown. I'm like, yeah, because I got a steroid shot at the highest level. It's the only thing that lowers the inflammation. But anyway, back to what it did change from what the president said yesterday. And it was only very, you know, later this morning that he said, I was called by different people, different countries. And he said, and they all said, you know, he's saying that he's changed his mind on charging the 20% for the Strait of Hormuz for whatever cargo they were passing through with. And he said, you know, we'd love to do it a different way. We'd love to invest in the U.S., and many of them are investing billions. And then he said, I changed my mind because I don't think anybody should be able to charge a fee for the Strait or for any other Strait. What he's trying to do was obvious, and that is, you know, we're bearing the brunt and the cost of all of this, and it just gets frustrating for the president. In part, this is where his criticism and my criticism of European countries, NATO countries comes in, is like, you know, they didn't have the moral clarity to stand with us. You know, the fact that some of our NATO allies didn't allow our planes to land on bases that we built in their country. And the whole purpose now of NATO has emerged into, you know, without the U.S., they are screwed, and they cannot, as a continent, no individual country there can defend themselves, and they would need the U.S. immediately. I think NATO has outlived its usefulness, and, you know, that's probably a discussion that is going to be coming in the days, weeks, months ahead. Now, a couple of other things on the Iranian situation. Trump did vow to destroy Iran's Pickaxe Mountain nuclear facility, and he said the U.S. could soon attack this nuclear site, as now American, I mean, these new rounds of strike are getting more brutal by the day. It's located near Natanz, where that was their enrichment facility, as you recall, Midnight Hammer. And Pickaxe was among the other three nuclear sites targeted by Midnight Hammer. But Trump apparently was on with our friend Hugh Hewitt and says, yeah, we got a lot of eyes on it. He says it's a possible target for a nice big fat shot right near the front door. And we're going to take out Pickaxe Mountain and tell the Iranians to be ready. You know, I mean, you could tell them exactly where you're going to hit them, and there's nothing that you can do to stop them. You know, these airstrikes and explosions, you know, reported in the Iranian port, which is home to the underground missile city. U.S. Central Command announced forces had completed another wave of strikes against the clerical regime. But Bandar Abbas is very strategically important, located off the coast of the Strait of Hormuz, and one of the islands surrounded by the IRGC. Is a key location where the regime, you know, in fact, does house their ballistic missiles. So the strikes have

0: kind of give you, because you're not getting many more chances. And at some point, you know, if I could just wave a magic wand, there's two things that I think can happen. One, we can't do. You know, for whatever reason, there's been an executive order in place. I believe it's 12333, if my memory serves me well. You know, we can't target leaders of countries. I think, by the way, is one of the dumbest executive orders ever given, because they certainly wanted to target Donald Trump. And I do believe whatever threat existed when he was leaving Turkey was probably real. That's my guess. I don't know. And it's, by the way, it's not something that I think the country needs to know. What do you mean, Hannity? You believe in transparency? Yeah, I do believe in transparency. But part of national security is you got to have a top secret element to it. And that is just the way it is. You know, and that's why when the president often has these gaggles at the White House and he's asked, why would I tell you? He'll say to them, you know, why would I give away that information? We have a lot more fallout. And this is something that is going to come up between now and Election Day, probably new news every other day. As I said yesterday, as we, you know, went through the list of insanity as it relates to all things Graham Plattner and, you know, going over Tallarico, et cetera, et cetera. You know, it just is this radical Democratic Party just gets worse. This is what we're going to talk to Mark Penn about at the top of the hour. You know, the silence is beyond deafening. And the silence exists because Democrats dare not take on what is now the stronghold and the base and the power structure within this new radicalized party. And it's a party now that has been taken over and they're in full control of it. And that's Bernie Sanders, Pocahontas, Elizabeth Warren. That is, you know, Zoran, Marxist, Kami, Mamdani. And, you know, he endorses and goes after three, you know, seated Congress people in New York City. They're gone, replaced by Democratic socialists. Saw the same thing in the state of Colorado. See the same thing happening out in Washington state. And it is really amazing. But, you know, it all comes down to a fundamental issue that I think the country's going to have to deal with. And I don't think it's going to be hard to deal with. And that is the radicalization of the Democratic Party. You know, we've talked about six-gender Tallarico. Tallarico, you know, thinks God is non-binary. Tallarico literally arguing, you know, with a colleague when I guess he was in the lower chamber in Texas and arguing for the right of biological men to have access to abortion. Now, first of all, I don't know what the six genders are. I keep asking if anybody out there listening to this show knows, please give us a call. I have an open mind. I'm willing to get educated. Oh, by the way, did you see this video of this guy that was, you know, on top of the bridge today in your former state, Linda? Oh, my gosh.
1: It's unreal.
0: That was pretty nuts. It's just like you saw the bison throwing this guy up in the air like he's like a toothpick. It was unbelievable. So, you know, what the Democratic Party, the party, quote of Me Too, the party that has a monopoly of compassion for minorities, the party that will only speak out against shootings and murders when it's politically expedient. You know, there are shootings every weekend in Chicago. We've chronicled the names of people, scrolled the names of people 9 years. Those lives matter. People shot and killed with a high degree of certainty. You could probably make an estimate on any given weekend. I wish that wasn't true, but it is true. And in other, you know, blue cities and states where they buy into this nonsense of defund, dismantle, no bail, insanity. And, you know, Tallarico, you know, was running a vegan campaign in a cattle state like Texas. Good luck with that. And against, you know, energy independence and drilling and being energy dominant. Good luck with that in Texas. You know, explaining how God is non-binary. Good luck with that. Explaining why he's championing the right of biological men to have access to abortion. I didn't know that biological men could have children. I don't know that it's possible. I actually believe it's impossible. Either that or I need to go back to school, which I'm not doing, because there would be no need for it. But think of, again, we

0: we discussed yesterday, all that they were willing to accept, what they were willing to push aside, you know, long-held stated values and beliefs, they would have you believe they have a monopoly of compassion on minorities, but yet every weekend, in many cases, in blue cities, blue states, where there are populated areas of minorities and shootings occur, they don't know the names. They couldn't name a single person shot in the last month in Chicago. Because why? Because they can't politicize it. They can't weaponize it. They can't blame Republicans. They can't blame Donald Trump. If they had any sense of self-respect and really cared, as they state so often they do, they would know the people's names that are shot and killed and shot and shot and killed. They would know those names. You know, they wouldn't be a party that doesn't stand for the families of Lake and Riley, Jocelyn Nungary, and Rachel Morin. Anyway, you know, they wouldn't be a party. This is a party that loves to throw around the word Nazi and fascist and Gestapo like it's nothing. Yeah, well, they were willing to accept a guy with a nearly two-decade Nazi tattoo. Oh, yeah, we're just going to we accept your explanation. A guy that mocked a U.S. hero soldier? You don't deserve to live. Who the hell is he? They had no problem with that. Self-avowed, proud communist, as he declared. A guy that blamed women, victims of sexual assault and rape, blamed them. Blame the victims. Well, we'll overlook that too. You know, I had a kick account. This is a website that has a controversial history with minors and apparently is used to facilitate extramarital affairs. Not a place I've ever been to, but that's where him in a towel was. A guy that, you know, this may be to me the most bizarre and sickest thing of them all. You know, that he can't pass a porter potty without going in there and wanting to pleasure himself. Linda, do you want to touch that? You want to explain that? I don't think so.
1: That's all you.
0: No, I don't think so. I think we're going to put that aside. If you want people in Maine to vote for you, how do you refer to the rural white voters in Maine as stupid and racist? The only thing that would be stupid is if they voted for him. Now, They've got a bit of a quandary and dilemma, and like, who are they going to replace this idiot with? And their top priority is, well, he did engage a lot of people and created a lot of buzz, and you know he got a fairly good turnout. How do we keep all those people? You know, the same people that tolerated his racist comments and stereotypes about African Americans, the same guy that they supported that was mocking a girl on social media, a teenage girl who's talking about a suicide attempt. Not only part of the defund, dismantle, no bail madness, but said all cops are bastards and worse. You know, how do you support that guy? I have a hard time understanding, you know, where do they go from here? But anyway, we've got a lot going on, and this is going to be the most important midterm election in our lifetime. I don't think the issues that will define its final outcome have happened yet. John Thune's super PAC has apparently $238 million in the bank. That's more than double what it had at this point in the last election cycle under Mitch McConnell. And anyway, he says, you know, that PAC is out there setting new fundraising records. And the Republicans this year, they are going to be well-funded. They're going to fight back. But it's going to take all of you. And we've got the biggest radio talk show in the country, thanks to all of you. If all of you just pledge to do one thing this year, and that is vote and take these congressional races and Senate races seriously, we could defy historical trends, usual historical trends, and we can win this election. You know, this Democratic Civil War is unprecedented, which makes this an uncharted water midterm election year. By the way, Fetterman unloaded on Plattner after the rape allegations and said, trash bag. And he'd been all over my TV show just trashing him day and every time I put him on. The Trump administration, by the way, making the DHS grants to states now contingent with compliance with voter security regulations. And it should be. Why are Democrats against proof of citizenship? Can anyone explain why? I think I have a good guess. I don't think it's complicated. You know, why are Democrats against, you know, simple, you know, integrity measures like voter ID? I think I can guess on that one, too. I don't think you have to be a genius to get there. You know, why do they not want integrity in our process? Now, the president apparently the largest data breach in history has been discovered. I am told it's well over 200 million. I am told it is a top geopolitical foe. And the worst part is they've known about it for a very long time, hid it from the American people, that means all of you, and did nothing to stop it, and then went out of their way to prevent Donald Trump from ever learning this. Well, but we now have the paper trail. That's going to get interesting. Listen, personal safety, security has got to be paramount in everybody's minds. Now, there's some situations where only one option will do. That is the lethal option. That's where our friends at Sig Sauer come in. But according to the FBI, the 2022 statistics, that's less than 0.01% of the time. Now, I have the lethal option if that God forbid moment comes, somebody wants to kill me or loved ones. 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
16: 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Lisa Brady, Fox News. At this hour, the U.S. resuming its blockade of Iranian shipping just after launching new strikes.
17: On President Trump's orders, U.S. jets have been launched tonight to strike Iran for the sixth time in the past week.
16: Fox's Lucas Tomlinson in Tel Aviv.
17: Despite the American bombardment over the past week, Iran has been launching attacks of its own against neighboring Gulf states, including Kuwait and Bahrain earlier today, where U.S. troops are housed.
16: Kuwait's army accusing Iran of targeting some civilian facilities. Iran's deputy foreign minister reportedly says the U.S. is making a mistake if it thinks military attacks and a blockade will force it to request negotiations. President Trump telling reporters he gave Iran a chance to make a deal by lifting the blockade. Now he says the U.S. is getting rid of a bully.
18: Iran was the bully of the Middle East. They bullied Iraq. They bullied every country. There was fear all over the Middle East with other countries. I understand that, but there was fear. But there's no fear anymore because their military capability has been knocked to hell.
16: This during an Oval Office meeting with Iraq's new prime minister, who says remaining U.S. forces will be out of Iraq while U.S. companies will be in. A phased troop withdrawal now expected to finish by the end of September. Senator Lindsey Graham's younger sister, Darlene, makes history.
19: And that you will well and faithfully discharge the duties of the office on which you are about to enter, so help you God.
20: I do.
19: Congratulations.
16: Sworn in today to serve the rest of her brother's term.
21: That is a Senate first. The late senator raised his sister after their parents died, and now Darlene Graham carries on her brother's legacy.
16: Fox's Chad Pergram on Capitol Hill. She's also the first woman to represent South Carolina in the U.S. Senate. Stocks finish higher, the Dow up 10 points, set the bell. 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
23: Good afternoon. Stay hydrated today. A heat advisory remains in effect through 9 p.m. Temperatures currently sit at 93. I'm Mike Leishner, WSAU News. We have more information on the victims of that boating incident on Lake Pepin. Reporter Sean Maloney.
24: The Wabasha County, Minnesota Sheriff's Department identifies the three people whose bodies recovered on Sunday from Lake Pepin as 37-year-old Ashley Monson, 46-year-old Nicholas Lockler, and 52-year-old Manuel De Angel Sola, all of Wabasha, Minnesota. Two of the victims were off-duty Wabasha firefighters. Investigators believe a pontoon boat with six people aboard collided with a barge late Saturday night on the lake located on the Mississippi River between Minnesota and Wisconsin. First responders found three people clinging to the overturned pontoon with three others missing. The Wisconsin Department of Natural Resources is leading the investigation.
23: And that Bucky's brisket sandwich is so close we can almost taste it. Over the weekend, a driveway was laid down and construction fences went up at the site of a Bucky's in Oak Creek. Crews are starting groundwork ahead of the main build-out for the location, which is set to start in August. Construction will likely be completed by 2028. The Travel Plaza will feature 120 gas pumps as well as EV chargers and, of course, all the Bucky's treats you can expect, like the jerky bar and sandwiches. A proposed store in the Madison suburb of DeForest has been stalled over funding and zoning. The Texas-based chain has more than 50 locations nationwide. Mike Leishner, WSAU News.
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1: Today will likely be the hottest day of the week. Then it will cool down and turn a little less humid, but only gradually. You're really not going to notice too much of a difference until the weekend. That's when we'll have more normal July warmth with highs in the 80s. For the rest of today, plenty of sunshine, hot and humid, highs in the low to mid 90s, but we will have a nice westerly breeze at 10 to 15 miles per hour. Tonight, clear and muggy, a low of 71, northwest wind at 5 to 10. Tomorrow, sunny to partly cloudy, slightly less humid and a little cooler, a high of 92, but it might not feel cooler because the winds will be very light. On Thursday, partly cloudy, remaining hot with a high near 90, a slight chance of showers or thunderstorms, especially toward evening. On Friday, variable clouds, very warm and humid, a chance for some scattered thunderstorms and a high of 88. On Saturday, just a small chance of some thunderstorms early, then partly or mostly sunny with a high of 86. I'm 9 News meteorologist Justin Lowe on AM 550, FM 99.9, WSAU.

0: We believe that for the movement to continue, it can't be me. And for that reason, we are suspending campaign operations.
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0: Yes.
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5: All right, thanks, Scott Shannon. 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It's 800-941-SEAN. You want to be a part of the program. Earlier today, now we have a new interim senator in the great state of South Carolina, Lindsey Graham's sister, who I've gotten to know and know well. Unbelievable story. Their parents die. Lindsey and Darlene's parents die. Darlene is 13 years old, and Lindsey now he takes on the responsibility of raising his younger sister, as she referred to him as a brother, a mother, a father, all the above. And they were extraordinarily close. She is beyond lovely as a human being. Had the strength she showed yesterday was unbelievable to me. Let me play a little bit of this, her remembering her brother.
6: I know Lindsey was loved and respected by many, and I greatly appreciate the memories and even the funny stories that have been shared. These shared experiences, along with our faith, have gotten us through these past two very difficult days. My brother was the most amazing person, outstanding leader, and just a genuinely good man. He was kind and considerate and loved by his family dearly. As I think everyone would agree, Lindsey worked harder than anyone. He worked nonstop to make our state, country, and world better.
5: And, you know, before I did last night's TV show, I spoke to her. I said, I don't want to do anything that you would not like. And just to be, you know, respectful towards her and her family. But the Lindsey I knew was, you know, I know everyone's played the Kavanaugh cut, which I think was one of his finest moments in the U.S. Senate, saving the nomination single-handedly of Justice Kavanaugh and just doing the right thing because Democrats, and he said, say hi to Sotomayor, say hi to, you know, Elena Kagan, because I voted for them because I believe a president has the right to choose the justice of their choice. So he had a lot of credibility in what he was doing and saying in that moment. But then there was Lindsey, like, on the TV show, and I played this last night before I interviewed Tim Scott. You know, this was Lindsey on Hannity saying BS, Adam Bullshit, more times than we could even put together in a montage. But listen.
7: Then they want to reward those people that broke laws with your hard-earned tax dollars and benefits, right?
8: Total I don't, stop right, now, it. We had the Abraham Accords where people were recognizing Israel, and dumb Biden comes along and tears it all up. Alvin Bragg, Letitia James, $500 million verdict against the Trump family. This bull needs to come to end.
7: I'm not going to put up with this crap anymore. I'm going to sue. I'm going to sue the hell out of these people.
8: We're not going to stop to the New York Times and the Washington Post, who haven't done a damn thing to get to the bottom of any of this, who won a Pulitzer Prize for spreading bull.
5: We invite and always welcome back to the program Mark Penn, chairman, CEO, and chairman of the Harris Poll and former advisor to Bill and Hillary Clinton. He sees what we see, and that is a party that has become radicalized. But you knew Lindsey. The two of you had a lot in common, as much as you got along with everybody that was willing to get along. And that's why I respect you so much and respected him so much.
9: No, I think he played a tremendous role. And interestingly, I remember back in the days when Hillary Clinton was a senator, he would praise Lindsey Graham for his ease of work, and she would bash Senator Schumer. for saying that he's impossible to work with.
5: Well, there's a lot of truth to both of those things. We have been going over in great detail, and I'm making the argument, and you're a Democrat, you're a Clinton Democrat, and you and I had many arguments on TV, radio over the years, and then, but we've gotten to a point where we're in a lot of agreement now, and that is the radicalization of the party. Look at Mamdani and, look, you know, incumbents that he went directly after, and the radical, you know, DSA candidates that think like him won. You have AOC in the squad. You have this idiot Tallarico and this another idiot El Sayed in Michigan running for office. And then you have, of course, Graham Plattner. What is so unbelievable about the Plattner situation is all the things that Democrats say they stood against. You know, they love to call Trump a Nazi and a fascist and Gestapo, but the guy had a Nazi tattoo for two decades. You know, mocking a U.S. soldier. He doesn't deserve to live. He was a self-proclaimed communist. Mark Penn, you are not a communist. Hakeem praised him, you know, when he won the nomination. Tell me, where's the soul of this party now?
9: Sean, you had me at Nazi tattoo, okay?
5: Yeah, I mean, it's pretty unfathomable.
9: Right? I mean, should have been enough. Look, we all know what was going on here. Somehow they got this idea that you take completely unqualified people who have never done anything in their lives, spouse socialist propaganda, and somehow those are going to be the candidates that defeat someone who, by the way, you know, Senator Collins, of all the different senators to try to attack, you know, in this fashion, has always shown that she represents Maine, has always been willing to look at both sides, vote against her own party. She's a model of what you would think a senator from a state like Maine would be. And then to try to prop up a candidate who was obviously unqualified. And then, look, we went through a year where everybody said that Biden was competent and qualified, but he obviously wasn't. So it's almost, you ever see, remember that thing from Star Wars where they say, like, these are not the droids you're looking for? I mean, this is the game that they played, and they played almost reasonably successfully in a number of instances for a long time here. And it really was shameful in this case. He was unqualified from day one, and anybody could have seen it. There is no excuse for believing.
5: Why the deafening silence, but with the exception of one guy, John Fetterman, nobody else that I know of in the Democratic Party, especially the Democratic so-called hierarchy, you know, leaders in name only like Chuck Schumer, Hakeem Jeffries. Why is their silence so deafening? They've got to know this is nuts. Because over the years, I can play that they had very different positions than all of these lunatics that are now running in their party.
9: Well, again, Sean, you know the answer to this question. You know that the left has basically terrorized almost all the moderates, and that they all like be quiet. They all hoping, oh, I'm going to get their vote for this speaker or to be speaker or to be in this position or what have you, which is not going to happen either. And they're going to primary me and they're going to throw me out. And so just there are very few, you know, profiles in courage. But those profiles in courage, I think people are beginning to realize that the entire party is being taken over by not just center left, but an extreme left wing faction that has an unbelievable set of beliefs that start with junking the Constitution.
5: How do you look at somebody like James Tallarico, six-gender Tallarico? Do you know, by the way, do you know what the other four are? Because I can't find anybody that can identify that for me. But if you know what they are, I'll just shut up and listen. I just want to learn, Mark. I didn't know we had six genders. Do you know what they are?
9: I think that I will.
5: All right, the answer is no. I'm not going to put you on the spot. That's just not fair. You know, God is non-binary. And I mean, by the way, that you know, he advocated for trans men to have access to abortion. Do I need to go back to school and take more biology classes? If I do, tell me and I'll be glad to do it.
9: Well, look, there's going to be another one of these super expensive, multi-$100 million Texas races. And I don't think it's going to come out any differently than the others have come out.
5: And by that, you're talking about the Beto I used to call him Bozo O'Rourke. And by the way, if the first race he ran, he didn't get exposed as radical as he is. That happened later. He did run a tough race against Ted Cruz. And I remember going down to Texas. I remember being on the campaign trail with Ted Cruz. And trust me, they were worried. They were concerned because he was resonating, but he was able to hide it the first time. Then it all started kind of bubbling to the surface how radical he was.
9: Well, yes, and I think what an empty suit he was sort of came out more and more. But you're right. But it's, I just think if you're going to have like a replay of something between Beto 1 and 2, huge expenditure, the state is close, a lot of partisanship on each side, and I expect it will come out as it did before, and everyone will have wasted about $250 million to get the same result.
5: Let's go to Michigan. El Sayed, number one, he's campaigning with this guy, Hassan Piker, who said America deserved 9/11. That would not be somebody you would ever want to be friends with. More recently, commenting about, I think it was about the death of Lindsey Graham. I don't quite remember. But, you know, you have clips of El Sayed, you know, talking about defunding the police. Not funding them at all, defunding the police, attacking ICE, et cetera, et cetera. How does he do in the state of Michigan? I think I know Michigan pretty well. I love the people of Michigan. You know, a lot of hardworking, blue collar people. Are they gonna be drawn into that?
9: Well, look, I think this is a critical test for the Democratic Party, right? Let's see what's gonna happen out of this primary. El Sayed is leading in the polls. I think everyone now with what's happened in Maine has been alerted that he is the, you know, an equally extreme, radical, you know, kind of candidate who is very unlikely to win. And whether or not he's going to win the primary is an important choice. I mean, if he wins that primary, that is going to show the DSA has real power with Democrats, even in Midwestern states. I don't think that extends to the general election. I think that's going to be, you know, a real problem. But I don't think his victory is completely assured, because I do think that a lot of the party is waking up to this extremism, and they could stop it here in Michigan. I think this will be a very important primary.
5: If he does win, how does he do in a general election against, you know, somebody very conventional like Mike Rogers?
9: Well, look, if he does win, and look, let's remember the voters, they're really only voting on one issue, the economy. You're in this, and I guess there was relatively good news today in the economy, because there's only, people are upset about inflation. They hadn't really dealt with it in 25 years. They don't seem to be voting on the candidates as much as their concern about this. I think, again, this will be a big money race. I definitely think that it will, whatever Texas comes out, this will be another, I think, 2 points. I think he's a far weaker candidate with more extreme views. And again, it will be an opportunity for the Republicans to show that that's not a path to victory for the Democratic Party. And certainly, I hope he doesn't make it through the primary. I mean, again, I think it will be a good statement if he does not make it through the primary. If he makes it through the primary, you know, I don't think he's going to make it through the general, but it's going to be another big money race.
5: All right, quick break. We'll come back more with Mark Penn. He is, of course, chairman of the Harris Poll, former advisor to Bill and Hillary Clinton, but a moderate Democrat. More on the other side. Your call's coming up as well. 800-941-SHAWN as we continue.
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5: Hey, your friend Sean Hannity here. You know, in the U.S., there is a break-in in this country, coast to coast, every 26 seconds.
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12: As veterans, we've dealt with noise. 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We can handle that kind of noise. Back home, the noise is different. It seems like everyone's talking all at once and over each other because they just want to be heard. They're taking selfies and oversharing. But we know that it's not about hearing. 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Listening to what's actually happening with our fellow veterans. Understanding each other because we share the same experiences, the same vocabulary, following the same paths that others have walked. 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

0: Mark Penn is with us, and he, of course, the chairman of the Harris Poll, former advisor to Bill and Hillary Clinton and pollster for them. So if this is now the new Democratic Party, the party of Plattner and the party of El Sayed and the party of Tallarico and Mamdani and Grandpa Bernie and Pocahontas and AOC and the squad and every other, quote, Democrat, but for John Fetterman, won't speak out against it. Where does that leave somebody like Mark Penn?
1: Well,
0: I'm not being a jerk asking the question, I promise.
1: No, it's a fair question, but you know, and I think Elon Musk put out that very nice, you know, cartoon a while ago where, look, you know, I was there with President Clinton. We did welfare reform. We did the crime bill. We did balanced budget. We did all of these things to put the country, you know, with the Republicans in a bipartisan effort with Newt Gingrich, that put the country on an incredibly successful.
0: We balanced the budget nearly 5 years in a row, and that was Newt and Bill Clinton.
1: Yep. I mean, exactly. Those incredible positions, none of which would pass today's Democratic Party. So how could, there are a lot of people who could not go back to this party. And you've seen this before, 72, 84. It goes.
0: Not like this. Not with Nazi tattoos, no.
1: Yeah, you are right. This is far.
0: This is a whole new level of crazy. And by the way, I'm not saying that there aren't people, you know, on the right that are nuts, too. Mark Penn, appreciate it. Thank you, sir.
1: Thank you, Sean.
0: All right. As America now celebrates its 250th anniversary, this milestone is also a time to reflect on this incredible, enduring friendship relationship with the U.S., Israel, really our greatest ally, most reliable for sure. You know, Reagan once said, you know, Israel must be forever be our ally and survive. John Kennedy said Israel was created in order to, it was not created in order to disappear. Israel will endure. It will flourish. And all these words capturing the spirit of a young democracy determined to survive, from ages on. And then again, starting in 1948, these two nations, while thousands of miles apart, united by shared values of democracy, liberty, freedom, faith, resilience. And as we celebrate 250 years of independence, we find once again our friends in Israel. They have been targeted nonstop by radical Islamic terrorists. And that is the Iranians that are their proxies in the region that target densely populated areas. That has resulted in a need for massive humanitarian assistance. And that means everything, food, water, shelter, clothing, medication for the elderly that can't get out of their homes. The IFCJ, International Fellowship of Christians and Jews, they have mobile medical clinics to help out the elderly, but they need your help to continue this good work. They will send you a U.S. Israeli flag pin when you go online. 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It's flagpinifcj.org. 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IFCJ.org today.

0: Darlene Graham has been sworn in as a U.S. Senator for South Carolina. Good afternoon. I'm Mike Leishner, WSAU News. She will serve out the remainder of her late brother's term. While she begins her service, a crowded field is already forming to compete for the seat in a full-term election. Fox's Chad Pergrum on Capitol Hill.
1: An emotional day here on Capitol Hill. And now that she's officially in the Senate, I think we'll start to hear who might be trying to run for the full term in the fall. In fact, Ralph Norman, the Republican representative from South Carolina, his name has been mentioned. Russell Fry, the Republican from South Carolina, has gotten kind of a shout out from President Trump, said he appreciated that. He's not made his plans known. And then you have Nancy Mace, the Republican representative, also from South Carolina. It was interesting that Nancy Mace and Ralph Norman both ran in that primary last month in South Carolina, and they lost, and so they're out of their House seat, so this might give them an opportunity to run for the Senate if they want.
0: Meanwhile, President Trump is walking back plans to charge a 20% toll fee in the Strait of Hormuz. In a Truth Social post this morning, he said he made the decision based on highly productive conversations with Middle Eastern leadership. The president adds that the now axed toll fee will be replaced by investment deals that various Gulf states will be making in the United States. Trump says oil is flowing like never before thanks to the power of the United States military. This all comes after the U.S. carried out a third consecutive night of strikes against Iran. And we're learning that President Trump is going to address election integrity in Thursday's speech from the Oval Office. On Monday, MS Now reported that the president will claim that declassified intelligence reveals a foreign nation's plot to interfere in the 2020 election. Trump will reportedly be joined by FBI Director Kash Patel and Homeland Security Secretary Mark Wayne Mullen. The president has repeatedly claimed that the 2020 presidential election was either stolen or rigged. Now the 9 News forecast for central Wisconsin for the rest of today. A heat advisory remains in effect through 9 p.m. as our high of 94 will give way to a low tonight of 71. Clear skies and muggy conditions. Not great sleeping weather. Then for Wednesday, sunny to partly cloudy with a high of 92 and a low of 67. Thursday, partly cloudy, daytime high reaching 90. Friday, high of 88. No sports on the air tonight. Major League Baseball is on the All-Star break. Brewers baseball is going to return on Friday. Of course, the Milwaukee Brewers are represented in tonight's All-Star game by catcher William Contreras. I'm Mike Leishner, WSAU News.
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1: All right, 25 till the top of the hour. 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
1: To our busy telephones we go. New Mexico, Thomas, Sean Hannity Show. What's up, Thomas? How are you?
3: Hey, thanks for taking my call, Sean. I've been listening to you guys, and you guys seem pretty concerned about socialism and the takeover of the Democratic Party. I'm a young socialist, 26 years old, out of the University of New Mexico. I thought you might just appreciate this moment to, you know, maybe question a DSA member, some of our goals, figure out what the hell's going on here.
1: Well, I've studied you extensively. I'm not sure why I would need to do that. You know, define socialism in your words. Define, what does it mean to you?
3: I'm so grateful you asked that question, because if we can do one thing for your viewers here, it's get this straight. Socialism comes out of the...
1: We're on radio. These would be my listeners, but it's okay. We know what you mean.
3: Oh, yeah. Thank you. Well, you know, socialism comes out of the French Revolution in the 1790s and kind of finalizes in the 1890s there. But 1790s, 1820s there. And then we don't get communism until the 1840s. These are two very different philosophies. Socialism is very broad. It exists everywhere. Some people even say here in America.
1: Well, socialism, its technical definition, advocates for collective or government ownership and control of the means of production. It has taken on many forms, many manifestations, public collective ownership, as i.e. Mamdani and wanting to confiscate private property, central planning and a lot of heavy regulation, this idea, this notion of equality of outcome, which is the antithesis in my mind of freedom, the class battle, you know, it's, you know, the demonization of the wealthy, the belief that you can take from one group of people, empower government to take it and give it to another group of people and empower yourself in the process of doing it. I don't care if it's, you know, it's historical context. It does matter, versus capitalism. But, you know, tell me why you think this would work. Where is it? Where is the ideal example of your democratic socialist ideas that work in your view?
3: Well, I would say, even looking policy to policy, my favorite thing to go to is universal health care. The entire developed world has some form of universal health care. If I go to Denmark or France or Sweden or Spain or the UK or Singapore, Australia.
1: Or Canada. Canada is a great example, right? They have single payer plan.
3: Yeah, you know, all of these countries have universal health care. That's a
1: Well, let me ask you, why do people in Canada that have that coverage have to wait 6 months to a year and sometimes longer to get service? Why do so many Canadians leave their country, come to the U.S. and pay out of their own pocket for treatment, for things like heart disease, cancer, etc.? Why do they come here?
3: Yeah, I think the reason Canadians find themselves leaving Canada when they're looking for some of those specialized doctors and machines is because in the U.S., we have a system that favors people who can pay for their own medicine.
1: No, it's not. That's not the reason. It's because they're going to be treated faster, treated better, and it's worth every penny because time matters when it comes to health. What were the promises of Obamacare, if you want to talk about health care? What did Obama promise? What he went around the country for a year pushing Obamacare.

0: 9 from a Harvard medical study found that they died every year because they just didn't have.
1: No, the results of the promises made by made about socialized medicine in this country was called Obamacare. Keep your doctor. Why did millions of Americans lose their doctors?
0: Which credit?
1: Why did millions of Americans lose their plans? Why is the average American paying about, on average, 300+% more? Why is there 40+% of the country that only has one Obamacare exchange option? Take it or leave it. Why is that? Does that sound like success to you?
0: Actually, I would say so. I wish I had that. Right now, I have no health insurance. I do qualify for Medicaid. I'm actually waiting.
1: But you're not answering my question. The results are in. You brought up the need for socialized medicine, health care. I brought up Obamacare. I said, what were the promises? Now the results are in. Every promise that that he made and Democrats made was broken. It failed. Let me ask you another question. How do you feel our educational system is doing, government-run schools are doing in terms of educating our kids? How would you grade the school system in America? That's socialized, government-run, right?
0: Well, you know, I think we definitely, it's impressive that we spend more money on our schools than socialist countries but have worse test scores. So we're clearly doing something wrong at every turn.
1: Slow down. You said something deep and profound. We actually spend more per capita, per student, than any industrialized country. And we come in regularly around 38, 39, 40, 41, 42 in terms of results. Now, would you say that is a successful government-run schools? Are they succeeding or failing based on that one number alone?
0: I would say globally, other government-run schools are doing much better than U.S. government-run
1: schools. So we're failing in terms of government-run schools. Now, let me ask you, didn't they promise us that our Social Security money would be put away in a lockbox? Did they make that promise?
0: You know, our politicians seem to love.
1: The answer to the question is yes, they did. They said they put that money away. They wouldn't touch it. Did they keep that promise?
0: We spend from it constantly. We spend for it on wars.
1: No, we raided the lockbox, and it's now headed towards insolvency. And the same goes for Medicare and Medicaid in states. Are you aware they're headed for insolvency because it got raided by greedy politicians?
0: Well, none of that's socialism, unfortunately. That's actually just...
1: No, actually, all of it is socialism in a way, because I'm telling you, there's a place like Galveston, Texas, that opted out of the Social Security system years ago, and they invested in the market, and the people there are making infinitely more money when they retire than people that stayed in the government-run system.
0: That might be...
1: You see, the problem is this. I know I'm pressing you here, because in theory, I get what you're saying, but this is what you want to do. You want to empower people like Mamdani, elected officials, to have the right to take from one group of people, achievers, that took the opportunity of freedom and created goods and services that people, you can't force them to buy. I can't force people to listen to this radio show. And you're going to force them to take their money and empower your government, and they're going to make all these lofty promises. Here's the problem with socialism, Marxism, communism, redistributionism, statism, and I'll give you the final results everywhere it's been tried, is you have unfulfilled promises every time, just like the ones I mentioned here. In other words, they make promises they can't keep. The New Green Deal, none of those promises would be kept. On top of that, you have a over time, so they fail, and you have disappointment, and you have more poverty than when you started. Then, when it's all said and done, you've empowered these politicians to take care of every aspect of your life rather than you being responsible in your life and taking control of your own life and taking advantage of something called freedom, which is a great gift. And in the natural state, I believe, and our framers and founders believed of mankind, and that is that we're endowed by a creator and with natural rights. And then the last part of it is, then you get to calculate how much freedom you gave up in the name of false security and broken promises. That's the net result, no matter where you look at what it's been tried at, whatever version has been tried. And in spite of that history, you brag that you're a young socialist. You brag you're part of the DSA. You wanted to come on this program and

0: lecture me how great your value system is. I just happen to have studied your system up, down, and sideways because it always props up its head in some manifestation. So tell me, based on what I'm telling you, you tell me why you still remain, you know, cling to a system that has failed over and over again. Why do you want to cling to failure?
1: No, that's a good question, Sean. Thank you for it. Well, what I would say is, at the end of the day, you might be right on a lot of your criticisms. We'll have to see how Mom Donnie does.
0: No, I'm right on all of them.
1: Sure, you might.
0: And I think you're probably a little surprised how much I know about everything that we've tried in this country that you would define as socialist.
1: You asked me why.
0: By the way, where are the free buses that Mom Donnie advocated for?
1: My city of Albuquerque. They call our city asking for advice how to set up free buses like I have here in Albuquerque. I live on Central. I use it every day. And
0: where are they in New York City that he can't afford them?
1: Well,
0: why did New York City lose $11 billion in wealth in the last year?
1: Good question, Sean.
0: Why are people fleeing high-tax states like New York, New Jersey, Illinois, and California? Why are they leaving?
1: The same reason teenagers are fleeing Texas and Alabama for abortions in my state. People go where they feel like...
0: No, they're fleeing because, to focus on the topic, they're fleeing because they have had it with burdensome regulation, high taxation for states that believe in freedom. Let me ask you this question. Thomas, how old are you?
1: I'm 26 years old.
0: You're 26 years old. Do you believe, as I do, that God created every man, woman, and child on this earth? Do you believe that?
1: No, I'm an atheist. Thank you for asking, though.
0: You're an atheist. You know what an atheist, if you're an atheist, you have to believe, you know, science now shows us universes within universes within universes, right?
1: Well, you know, there might be an order.
0: No, you did that as a fact. You know that, right?
1: That there could be potential, like, multiple universes. I know.
0: So to be an atheist, where did all of the energy for creation come from? Because I would argue you believe that something can come from nothing.
1: I would say we have something, so that's suspicious, but I don't think either you or me have a pretty good...
0: Where did all of that energy come from that built universes within universes? Where did it come from?
1: I think the most scary part...
0: If it didn't come from a god, I believe God, the Father, where did it come from?
1: But otherwise, we don't know. And I don't think you do...
0: So you don't know. So you leave out the possibility that something can come from nothing.
1: No, it's out there. I just don't think...
0: No. Well, where did it come from?
1: We don't know. Neither you or me, Sean. It's a big mystery.
0: But the bottom line is, if you hold out the possibility that it just came out of nowhere, that means you actually hold out the belief that something can be built out of nothing.
1: If that's true, it would be pretty incredible and strange, but that's not unpredictable for our universe. I wouldn't pretend to know what it's up to.
0: Well, where did the energy to build the universe come from?
1: I mean, again, you're kind of, it's possible.
0: You believe something can come from nothing.
1: It's possible there actually was a creation. It could have been a...
0: So there's possible that there's a God or creator.
1: It's possible that multiple...
0: Well, I just turned you from an atheist into an agnostic.
1: Well, agnostics leave the door open for Jesus and Yahweh.
0: Well, do you now leave the door open that maybe a God created the energy?
1: A deity of some kind? It's possible. It could have been anything.
0: All right, so now I turned you in from an atheist. You can now answer the question when asked, I'm agnostic, I don't know.
1: Well, agnostics leave the door open for Jesus, and I don't do that.
0: No, it has nothing to do. A creator, God the Father, the creator of heaven, the heavens and the earth.
1: I don't know what created the universe. Then
0: that means you're an agnostic. You're not an atheist. Listen, you do sound like a nice young man. You do. But I'm going to tell you something that might hurt your feelings a little bit. Please don't take it the wrong way. You are very naive and you're not very bright. You've got to think through these things more. And I'm going to urge you to do something. I'm going to urge you to study socialism, not in a book, the manifestation of it and how the history of it is one of failure after failure after failure, and look at every government socialized program in this country, and you'll find out that everything I told you in this last 20 minutes is true. But it was worth going through, because you sound like a nice kid, and you're very young. Winston Churchill famously said, if you're 20 and not a liberal, you don't have a heart. If you're 40 and we have the same conversation, you don't have a brain. Okay? So that gives you time to grow. And my prayer is that you grow, and it is a prayer. Okay, my friend.
1: Thank you, Sean. I've debated a lot of conservatives, and I think you're pretty fun to talk to. So I hope I get to talk to
0: you. I'm glad you called. Call back. I want you to think about these things and call back, okay?
1: All right, sounds good. Have a good rest of your day, Sean, all right?
0: All right, you too. God bless you.
2: Up next, our final roundup and information overload hour.

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Reagan famously said, inflation is as violent as a mugger, as frightening as an armed robber, as deadly as a hitman. I've always been a big fan of Reagan, and frankly, I think everybody should study Reagan. But what does inflation mean for your money? What does it mean for your retirement savings? What does it mean for the quality of your life? I've been very blessed. When I, for a lot of years in my early 20s, mid 20s, I couldn't save a penny because I just was living paycheck to paycheck. When I was able to start saving money, somebody advised me to take a percentage of my savings and put it in gold and silver. I don't remember who. I wish I remembered. And I've been doing it ever since. Now the company that I'm a customer of is Goldco. 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

0: You know, born on America's darkest day, 9/11/01, the Tunnel to Towers Foundation, they have been helping American heroes ever since. Heroes like U.S. Army Sergeant Mario Nelson. He served in the National Guard and then volunteered at Ground Zero after the 9/11 attacks. Later, Mario enlisted full-time in the Army, was deployed to Iraq. And then Mario sadly made the ultimate sacrifice. He was killed by a rocket-propelled grenade. Sadly, Mario left behind his wife, Mecca, their daughter, Mia. 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And the Tunnel to Towers Foundation recognized the sacrifice of this family and were able, because of your generosity, to provide Mecca and Mia with a mortgage-free home. 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
7: Deadly force leads to a change. On Lisa Brady, Fox News. ICE is suspending most vehicle stops after a man was shot and killed during an immigration enforcement operation yesterday in Maine, the second deadly confrontation in the past week.
8: DHS says a migrant who was in the country legally was shot and killed by an ICE agent. The agency tells us the suspect tried to flee the scene before those shots were fired and was not the target of the operation. There were protests again today. People marching over there to an ICE office about 15 miles south of Portland. They're calling for a full investigation here.
7: Fox's Alexis McAdams. An ICE source tells Fox the pause is temporary while new training is in the works and that vehicle stops are still possible for targets with violent records or facing serious charges. Police in Florida just reporting that a man running from an encounter with federal agents has been struck and killed by a tractor trailer. Florida Highway Patrol says the man was one of four people who got out of a car and ran on foot during an encounter in a gas station parking lot earlier today. President Trump reverses course on a plan to charge fees in a critical waterway both the U.S. and Iran claim to control.
9: A day after pitching a 20% fee on all cargo sailing to the Strait of Hormuz as compensation, President Trump backed away from the plan.
10: So I put it out yesterday. I thought it was good. I was called by different people, different countries, kings and emirs.
9: Instead, the president says Gulf allies will invest billions of dollars in American plants and factories. At the same time, the U.S. is reimposing a naval blockade on Iranian ports, blocking ships from coming and going following days of airstrikes in response to Iran attacking commercial vessels.
7: Fox's Jared Halper and the U.S. launching more strikes on Iran today. Spain just advancing to the World Cup final with a 2-0 win over France. 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
12: Good afternoon. Mostly sunny skies continue, and so do the hot conditions. We are at 92 outside the WSAU studios with a heat advisory continuing through 9. I'm Mike Leishner, WSAU News. Investigators with the Marathon County Sheriff's Office are still looking for leads following the theft of 20 head of cattle valued at some $50,000. Deputies were called on July 8th to the Kingdom Haven Farm after the owner said the animals were discovered missing the morning before. Investigators say there was no sign of forced entry at the gates, fences, or at the barn. Authorities believe the suspect backed a trailer into the west side of the barn and loaded up the cattle. The case remains active, with officials saying they plan to canvass the area for possible surveillance footage from nearby homes or businesses. A Be on the Lookout has also been issued for slaughterhouses and auction houses. And a Madison woman was ticketed after her e-bike collided with a semi-truck in downtown Madison. Police say the woman was heading fast down East Miffin Street Monday morning. After running a stop sign, she then hit the middle of a semi-truck that was southbound on Blair Street. Police say the rider was taken to the hospital for her injuries, but is expected to survive. Officers gave the woman a ticket for failing to stop.
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13: Today will likely be the hottest day of the week. Then it will cool down and turn a little less humid, but only gradually. You're really not going to notice too much of a difference until the weekend. That's when we'll have more normal July warmth with highs in the 80s. For the rest of today, plenty of sunshine, hot and humid, highs in the low to mid 90s, but we will have a nice westerly breeze at 10 to 15 miles per hour. Tonight, clear and muggy, a low of 71, northwest wind at 5 to 10. Tomorrow, sunny to partly cloudy, slightly less humid, and a little cooler, a high of 92, but it might not feel cooler because the winds will be very light. On Thursday, partly cloudy, remaining hot with a high near 90, a slight chance of showers or thunderstorms, especially toward evening. On Friday, variable clouds, very warm and humid, a chance for some scattered thunderstorms and a high of 88. On Saturday, just a small chance of some thunderstorms early, then partly or mostly sunny with a high of 86. I'm 9 News meteorologist Justin Lowe on AM 550, FM 99.9, WSAU.

0: We believe that for the movement to continue, it can't be me. And for that reason, we are suspending campaign operations.
1: Your endorsement of Senate candidate Graham Plattner in Maine. Do you regret endorsing him?
2: Yes.
3: I've never been more optimistic than I am today that we have the formula to end this war. 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Let those supporting Russia to know it's going to be a price to be paid if you keep doing it.
4: Freedom is back in style. Welcome to the revolution. Yeah.

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1: All right, news roundup, information overload hour. Here's our toll-free telephone number. If you want to be a part of the program, it's 800-941-SEAN. If you want to join us, Dan Bongino, who's going to join us in a second, has become a very dear, close, personal friend. He has been for a long time. And I'm honored that this man is my friend. This guy is a lover of the cause of liberty and freedom. He believes in law and order and safety and security. And he's just a warrior. There are not a lot of podcasts that are must watch for me. Dan is at the top of the list. Patrick Bet-David's up there. Benny Johnson's up there. I don't have a lot of time to watch other shows, but I always want to hear what Dan has to say. It was very reassuring. Dan was on my podcast, one of the highest rated podcasts we ever had by far. And I asked him about President Trump and the decision. This was after Midnight Hammer on Epic Fury. And, you know, we had had Steve Witkoff on this program. He talked about the 60% enriched uranium, commonly referred to as nuclear dust, that could be turned into weapons grade 90% enriched uranium in less than 12 days. And the clear and present danger that represented. Dan is the only one now that was in a position to see this information himself and has been willing to talk about it. And everybody needs to hear it because it frustrates the hell out of me that so many people, you know, even the new woke conservative right, if you will, the isolationists that have no idea what the Trump doctrine is, are out there just repeating lie after lie about Epic Fury and Midnight Hammer. And it pisses me off. And I know it pisses Dan off because I've watched his podcast. My friend, love your podcast. Everybody's got to watch it. Go to rumble.com. How are you doing?
2: I'm doing great. I'm humbled by that's just so nice of you to say. I mean, you're by far the hardest working guy in the business who's got the most longevity. And I mean, a podcast, radio show, TV. I mean, I did that for about 3 years and was dying. And now you've been doing it for decades. So I really appreciate that. And I'm really glad we got to discuss that. We had a blast on the show. I remember on the show, we looked up and we're like, did 2 hours just go by? We were supposed to talk for about...
1: I think it ended up being closer to three by the time we stopped talking.
2: I know. It was like, gosh, that just went by like that. I had a blast, but I was glad you brought that question up. And hearing you talk about that, you know, I'm not one of these guys who says, hey, listen, I saw the intel. You're all morons. You're not. A lot of people... you can read the Wall Street Journal, geopolitical, online and hard copy magazines and get a pretty decent knowledge of what's going on. The thing with the Iranian threat is you don't have to read too much, Sean. You just have to ask them, like, you know, how do you feel about America? And they put up like the number one foamy finger, death to America, number one. Like, they tell you it's not hidden. It's not some cryptic message. You don't need invisible ink. I mean, they tell you. And then when you see it buttressed and backed up by clandestinely gathered signals, intelligence, interceptions, and human intelligence, and you're on the other side of it, you know, you're stunned that there are still people out there arguing that this not only is a threat, there are a lot of threats. There are a lot of countries on Earth that would threaten the United States. That's not the point. The point is the threat plus the capacity and the will was all there. There's zero doubt, zero in my mind. I'm not even 0.1, zero doubt President Trump made the right call.
1: But is it the answer I got, not just from you, but from everybody that would have the access that you had? And that, and the sentence that kept coming back to me is that the president had no choice. Is that a fair assessment? Because there are a lot of people lying about this. A lot of people that don't even know what the Trump doctrine is.
2: Yes, that is accurate. He had no choice. Because here's the issue. There's an assumption built in with a lot of folks who just have this inclination to defend the Iranian leadership. You're not necessarily the Iranian people. They're a different body. But there's an assumption built in that there was going to be some warning. So, like, I see this question from a lot of hack Democrats on the other side who just, you know, anything Trump does, they say the opposite. They'll cheer for, you know, they'll cheer for the opposite of the Trump team, no matter what it is. So the thing was, you hear them say, like, well, was the threat immediate? And there's a presumption there that there were going to be red line warning signs if we allowed this to continue. And, like, the Iranians were just going to advertise, like, hey, you guys have 90 days before we set off a dirty bomb in Times Square, as if that was going to happen. We've seen intelligence failures throughout, you know, modern American history, and President Trump was not going to be one of them. We saw it with the Al-Qaeda threat. You know, we saw warning signs in the Black Hawk Down incident as far back as then about Al-Qaeda. And what did we do? They weren't necessarily ignored, but there was like the kind of, I hate cliches, but, you know, kick the can down the road. We'll let the next president deal with it. This president understood that there's not going to be two planes flying into the World Trade Center and us all looking around and go, what signs did we miss? He's like, I see the signs. The red lines are already there. The lights are flashing. And I'm sorry, but I'm just not out of political expediency going to kick this can down the road and let the next guy handle it because it's easy for my poll numbers. He wasn't going to do it.
1: Let me go back to your infamous tweet that you put out while you were the deputy FBI director. And by the way, there's one thing that needs clarification, too. When you went in, we had a private conversation when you were going in as the deputy FBI director to help Cash get up and running and started. By the way, 8 out of 10 of America's, you know, most wanted. Pretty damn impressive, like every other statistic. And it frustrates me that Cash always comes under fire. You came under fire when you were there. But you told me personally, I'm just going in for a year. I'm going to get this started. You sacrificed a lot to do it, but it was never going to be the long-term career for Dan Bongino. But you did it because you've had a calling. And then you find yourself, working on a Saturday, which is not unusual for guys that were working at the FBI and government and trying to clean up the mess you inherited. And then all of a sudden, you find some burn bags. And you find these burn bags in this location, apparently a room that nobody had known about.
2: Right. Yeah. Yeah. That, you know, I'm glad you allowed me to explain that on your show as well. But, you know, I get that a lot. Like, why did you leave? I said, I didn't leave. That was my term that I had agreed to. I had figured initially when I told the boss, the president, I would take the job, that I had about 100 days to go in there and use my name and cachet to go in there and break stuff and then make it better and build it back better, you know, go in there quickly and change stuff. I told him I'd stay to the end of the year because I knew at the end of the year my name was going to bring headlines and everything we did was basically going to distract from the mission. So I figured I could use my name positively, but after a while, and you saw it happen, like I went and grappled with the guys at the training center, and it was like a story about how my elbow was sore or something. Like, it was just, I knew it would be a distraction. So I saw the years being the sweet spot, but yes, I did send that tweet out. It was just one nuclear. I mean, that was all over the place. And as I had explained to you, but I'll tell your audience here if they missed it, I had seen a bunch of classified documents that we had been exposed to for the first time about the extent of the collusion conspiracy. I don't even want to call it a hoax because it wasn't a hoax. Like, the collusion thing was a conspiracy to create the story. So I don't even like calling it a hoax because it was real. And in their minds, the whole conspiracy to set President Trump up was real. And I got to tell you, I had said, you know, in that tweet that went extremely viral, I said, you know, we can't run a republic like this. And I was honestly, candidly, like genuinely anxious about what my country had done in our names and having two young daughters. I thought, you know, we're all next if this is allowed to proceed. And I'm glad, you know, between the grand conspiracy case and the stuff we opened up and are looking into, that there are good, detailed, solid investigations. And you got Joe DeGeneva and Todd's team over at DOJ working on it. And I told people, just because you don't see things happening, don't mean they aren't happening. And you keep insisting nothing is happening, you're going to look foolish when things happen.
1: Well, I mean, that's the scary thing. But, you know, you said a republic cannot survive. And yeah. I just, you know, because we've been friends for so long and I knew you, I know you so well. I think we know each other so well. I remember just reading it again, reading it a third time, and then thinking, OMG, to quote a kid, right? Dan would never, ever put this out unless he just saw something so devastating that it was mind numbing. How much do we now know about the things that you were seeing? Like, I know the president is going to speak on Thursday. My understanding is he's going to talk about the largest voter data breach in the history of this country by a foreign adversary, a top geopolitical foe. And I think of that, and that is only the tip of the iceberg, apparently, of things that they have found, things that I know you were working on when you were there. I'm just, or at least I'm suspicious you were. You never told me anything that was inappropriate when you were working there. You just said, Sean, if you knew what I knew, you would not believe it. You said that to me often. And it was hard to get you out of a skiff and on the phone back in the day.
2: Yeah, yeah. The whole floor was a skiff. So people would text me. I get back to them 8 hours later. What are you doing? I'm not working. You're not allowed to bring our phones in. So yeah, that what bothered me so much, and the reason I wanted that tweet out there, I just wanted this memorialized on the my FBI account. It wasn't on my personal account. It was on my FBI account at the time. Is because it's not that this that's happened that's all that's bad enough. We get it. This whole collusion hoax and conspiracy to take out President Trump. It's that there's still people in the media, left-wing diehards, who are insisting that somehow there was a there. That, no, there was surely one thing. Like, I don't know, President Trump had Russian vodka once and there's a... I'm telling you that there's nothing there, and everybody knew it. There is anyone in the media holding on to this nonsense is going to be made a fool of. This entire thing was a just fictionalized, like Hardy Boys novel they made up to take the president out. And when you read it and you see how clearly it was laid out by just about everyone involved that they had to know this was all fake. There's going to be three things that jump out at you when all this comes out, because this is an active case. I have to be light on the details, but there's going to be three specific things. And when it all comes out, I hope to come back on your show and be able to talk about these three lines that describe the three words basically that describe the whole thing. And I'm telling you, it describes everything. You don't need any more than these three things. There's three lines in the document I saw that lay out everything, how they just fabricated this entire thing and were repeatedly warned off and just said it's more important to take this guy out, you know, than it is to actually do the right thing, but even do the legal thing. That's why I said, like, you can't run a republic like this. You can't. The whole place will collapse if this isn't if this isn't properly adjudicated.
1: All right, quick break. Right back. More with our friend Dan Bongino on the other side. Your call's coming up as well. 800-941-SEAN as we continue.
0: The left wants to silence Hannity. 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
1: Hey, here's the hard truth. 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

0: All right, our final moments with our friend Dan Bongino. Don't miss his podcast, by the way, on Rumble and wherever you get your video podcasts. So your podcast is crushing it. You had this time within government, but I mean, you were a former NYPD officer. You were a former Secret Service officer. Then you were deputy FBI director. I mean, you've taken on all these different roles. You just have this unique perspective that other people never have, never will have. Why are you so happy to be back doing what you love?
1: Well, you know, I tell you, I do miss it a lot. I wish in a perfect world, you know, my name was like Don Bongiorno instead of Dan Bongino, because I could have continued to do the job without generating, you know, headlines. Because the thing is, Sean, you listen, you know the president better than I do. And the thing about administration is you always have to remember it is never about you. If you're the story, like something's probably wrong. So my name drew a lot of attention. It's not some statement of ego. It's just true. Like the media, left-wing media just hates me. So like I said, I knew I had that relationship with the president where we could move fast and break stuff. I mean that in a positive way. I'd go in there and fix these broken things and build them up better. But after that year, I knew, you know, I knew that when I told my DD, I knew it was time that for me to move on and, you know, give it to an operational guy who could take everything we fixed and run with it. But yeah, getting back on the air, you know, I say to people all the time, the greatest superpower in the world is the power to command attention. And I think someone in the space like you are, and I've been in maybe a fraction of times you, but you understand that.
0: And you've become a force of nature. And as your friend, I couldn't be happier for all your success. And I enjoy your podcast. When you're pissed, it just, I laugh. It makes me laugh. I'm like, I better never piss off Dan. He's going to rip my head off.
1: You're kidding me. We've been friends so long. You get me.
0: It's just, you know, but I know you, and I know it's coming from a real place too. Dan, you're a national treasure. We appreciate you more than you know, and a dear friend. Appreciate you taking time, as always, as you always do, to be on my shows. Thank you.
1: Thanks, buddy. Talk to you soon. See ya.
0: Don't miss his podcast on Rumble. Listen, for far too many vets who served our country honorably, they now find themselves homeless or at risk of becoming homeless. Glenda Williams, U.S. Army vet, faced homelessness along with her five children. She was struggling now to keep up with rent, basic living expenses. You know, sadly, she was living in a dilapidated, broken down unit that had rodents and mold and broken windows, broken electrical appliances. But thanks to your generosity and the great work of the Tunnel to Towers Foundation with their homeless veterans program, they were able to provide her with not just shelter, but also a safe, secure environment where she and her children can thrive. Now, Glenda has since returned to school to pursue a degree. 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It's like a whole new life. And, you know, just imagine what that means to a veteran like Glenda to know that the people that she risked her life for, the people of this country, people like you, were there to make sure her family had a safe, stable home and a solid foundation to build their new beginning. Now, for Glenda's family, and like so many others, you make that difference. 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

0: Good evening, I'm Tom Schumacher with WSAU News. The victims in last weekend's boating tragedy in southwestern Wisconsin have been identified. Here's reporter Sean Maloney with more.
1: The Wabasha County, Minnesota Sheriff's Department identifies the three people whose bodies recovered on Sunday from Lake Pepin as 37-year-old Ashley Monson, 46-year-old Nicholas Lockler, and 52-year-old Manuel De Angel Sola, all of Wabasha, Minnesota. Two of the victims were off-duty Wabasha firefighters. Investigators believe a pontoon boat with six people aboard collided with a barge late Saturday night on the lake located on the Mississippi River between Minnesota and Wisconsin. First responders found three people clinging to the overturned pontoon with three others missing. The Wisconsin Department of Natural Resources is leading the investigation.
0: In other news, Lindsey Graham's sister was sworn in today to fill his South Carolina Senate seat after he died unexpectedly. The ceremony for Darlene Graham took place on the Senate floor on Tuesday afternoon. She was appointed to finish her brother's term by South Carolina Governor Henry McMaster on Monday. The late Republican senator passed away over the weekend due to aortic dissection, which is a tear in the body's main artery. He was 71 years old. Meanwhile, President Donald Trump is backing off plans to charge a 20% toll fee in the Strait of Hormuz. In a True Social post this morning, he said he made the decision based on highly productive conversations with Middle East leadership. The president added that the now axed toll fee will be replaced by investment deals that the various Gulf states will be making into the United States. Trump said oil is flowing like never before, thanks to the awesome power of the United States military. This all comes after the U.S. carried out a third consecutive night of strikes against Iran. Consumer prices saw their biggest drop in 6 years in June. It comes amid falling energy prices provided a break in inflation after the U.S. ceasefire with Iran. The consumer price index, a wide measure of the price of goods and services, came in lower than analysts' expectations. According to the Bureau of Labor Statistics, it fell 0.4% for the month, putting the annual inflation rate down to 3.5%. It had been pegged at 4.2% in May. And lastly, lottery fever is spreading with the combined Powerball and Mega Millions jackpots topping $1 billion this week. There was no grand prize winner in Monday night's Powerball drawing, so the top prize jumps to an estimated $498 million ahead of the next chance to strike it rich on Wednesday. Meanwhile, tonight's Mega Millions drawing will be worth at least $637 million. The cash option on that works out to $278 million. Now for your 9 News forecast.

0: It'll be a mostly sunny and hot day with a high near 93. Wednesday night, widespread smoke will continue mainly after 10 p.m. Otherwise, a mostly cloudy evening with a low around 65. For Thursday, more widespread smoke mainly before 8 a.m. Otherwise, a mostly sunny and hot day with a high near 90. I'm Tom Schumacher, WSAU.
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1: All right, let's get to our busy, busy telephones. Let's say hi to Mike in Texas. God bless Texas. What's up, Mike? How are you?
3: I'm doing well, Sean. Thank you so much for taking my call. I consider it an honor to be on your show, and I appreciate all the hard work you do.
1: Well, it's my honor to have you. Thank you for being out there.
3: Thank you very much. Sean, I have something that's been a big concern of mine. I've wanted a platform to speak on, and I can't think of a better platform than yours to say this, but it's amazing to me on conservative media, on the conservative media outlet, and particularly television, that there is so much there's so much airtime given to the socialist left and the Democratic left liberal crazies out there, of all, as you were just saying earlier, of all the lies that they just get up and say on TV, the absolute flat out lies that they talk about. And it's gotten to the point to where it's so upsetting that when my wife and I are watching the news, it gets to a point where I just have to turn it off because it infuriates me so much. It's not worth it.
1: Can I ask you a question, Mike? You sound like a great guy. You do.
3: Certainly.
1: Do you think it's important to voters in Texas to know that the Democratic Senate candidate in your state believes that there are six genders and that God is non-binary and that he's on tape advocating for the right of biological men to have access to abortion, or that he wants to run a vegan campaign in the cattle state of Texas and doesn't want any energy? You know, he's one of these, you know, environmental extremists. Is that important for the people of Texas, every voter in Texas, to know before this election when they go vote?
3: Absolutely. It's important, Sean. And there's no way in the world that guy's going to get elected in this state. I can tell you right.
1: But everybody has to know. You know, do you think everybody in Texas knows? I don't think so.
3: I think the majority of people know. And that guy's a joke. I mean, he is an absolute joke. But it's important to get the stuff out. But the amount of it and the absurdities of some of these stories with gays parading down in Seattle nude in these parades with children in the streets. I mean, that kind of stuff does not need to be on TV. And my theory is, and I could be wrong, but my theory is if there's less of that and more of the positive good stuff that's going on in this world that President Trump and his administration are doing, the amazingly positive things that I'll never see in my lifetime again after this, you will have.
1: Well, let me ask you another question. And, you know, and I've been criticized, rightly so, There is a method to my madness. You know, Hannity, you repeat yourself sometimes. I don't like, yeah, I do. I do it by design, especially during election years. And why do I do that? Because not everybody's listening 3 hours a day. And I'll tell you another part of my strategy is when I talk about remind people that Graham Plattner had a Nazi tattoo, that he called the U.S. hero soldier, said he didn't deserve to live, an avowed communist, you know, attacked sexual assault and rape victims, had this weird kick account known to cater to minors where he's in a towel, you know, he said that he couldn't pass a porta potty without pleasuring himself, you know, made racist comments, called rural people in Maine stupid and racist, mocked a girl's suicide attempt, calls cops bastards. Okay, I've repeated that a lot.

0: think people have to hear things. You know, I'll give you the example. We did a test on this program. I remember when we were in the middle of COVID. Remember that? And remember I said one of the pieces of advice, I learned very quickly that the one treatment that showed the most promise was something called monoclonal antibodies. Did you ever hear me talk about it?
1: I did.
0: So Linda's giving me a hard time. Linda is like, oh my gosh, stop with the monoclonal antibodies. I've heard this for two straight months. I'm sick of it. Linda, am I correct? Then tell me at any point if I'm wrong here in the story. And I said, the problem is if I don't repeat it, nobody's going to remember it. And I do want people to ask their doctors. That was the one thing that I truly believed was effective in treating people that got COVID and had a positive test. And I'm not a doctor. I'm not advising people what to do. I said to ask your doctor. That's all I said. Ask your doctor. And then that day, Linda, you want to pick it up from there and explain what we did?
2: So that day, Sean decided to go through the five callers that happened to be up at that exact moment and ask them what is the one thing that he says would be a good resource if they could gain access. Go ahead. And only one person.
0: No, to ask your doctor.
2: No, yeah. But you were asking them, what do I say all the time? And only one person was able to tell you. Despite
0: one person half got it.
2: I was
0: mono something something. I think that was the answer.
2: Yes.
1: Right.
0: Nobody else got it right. And what was your reaction after that?
2: I was shocked, to be honest.
0: And I think you said, boss, you're right. So something to that effect, right?
2: I don't think I said that. That would be a bridge too far. But I think I said I was shocked, which was fair because I was shocked.
0: So, you know, I'm pleading guilty to if I think something's important. You're asking and you're getting frustrated because we are highlighting what I believe is the greatest vulnerability this election season for Democrats. I would like the Republicans to keep the Senate, and I'd like them to outperform historical precedents. And I think the Democrats are giving us an opening with their radicalism and maybe hold the House too. That's a very heavy, heavy, heavy lift. That's why, now to answer your question, that's why I do it. And maybe I'm wrong. Tell me if you think I'm wrong, tell me I'm wrong.
1: No. The examples you gave are perfectly valid. They're not wrong. I'm glad you're doing that. I'm with you. Your motives are that I'm with you. And I know the majority of people are with you on that, but it's the excessive trivial stuff where you have these Democratic leaders that are getting on and you know, talking bad about Trump and how Trump's a liar and all stuff, and the Joy Bears of the world and the Joy Reid and all that BS. You know, that
0: there's very few Democrats I really ever want to talk to because I think they're stupid. I'm just going to be blunt. I think many of them are not particularly bright. So it's like I'll put them on the show. Like we had a caller earlier today. What was it? Thomas from New Mexico.
1: I heard he
0: spent the whole 20 minutes with this guy.
1: Right.
0: And he's claimed he was a democratic socialist. And I walked him through all his belief system.
1: And you did.
0: I'm not sure if I made progress with him. What do you think?
1: No, you did. You did. You made valid points. And he even complimented you on that. He was very gracious about it. And you did a great job. But
0: I was able to convince him he's not an atheist in about 90 seconds. That might be a record.
1: You did a great job. But these people that on these other shows, no one cares what they say. Only the people that care about it are them. It's just such a drain. It's such an, and I'm not talking about you. I'm talking about conservative media in general. I think,
0: you know, And I will tell you, it's one of the reasons, I mean, if you want to hear stupid Democrats talking, there's so many outlets you can go to. My attitude is there's too many of them, and I get sick of hearing exactly the same, you know, babble that you're hearing. I get sick of it, too.
1: It's the same thing. They get their marching orders from the top, and they all repeat the same thing over and over. You know,
0: Mike, I know a lot of people feel the same way as you, but you know what? We kind of keep this show fairly pure. And as much as I'm really trying to bring on people that are interesting, that you're going to want to hear from and that have some insight. We had Mark Penn on earlier. Mark Penn, a Democrat, worked for Clinton and He just is looking at his own

0: party saying, what the hell is going on? And he doesn't think this is a winning strategy, and he's right, and he's honest about it, like John Fetterman. I love having John Fetterman on the show. I like John Fetterman.
1: I do.
0: I was wrong about John Fetterman. I told him in my podcast. I said, I was wrong about you, and I apologize. I apologize straight to his face.
1: Yeah. Well,
0: all right, my friend. I'll give you the last word. Go ahead.
1: No, thank you. Thank you for your time. I greatly appreciate it. Thank you.
0: All right. God bless you. God bless Texas, my friend. Rick is in Idaho. Rick has an interesting question, apparently. What's your interesting question, Rick?
2: Well, good to talk to you, Sean. I just love listening to your show. And I'm a little bewildered, or I've got a question, and my wife says, I can't believe this stuff keeps you up at night. Because like you, I was raised Catholic, went to Catholic school for 9 years, church, all that stuff. Well, I'm always hearing about the Muslim religion and how when they die, they get 72 virgins and all that crap. And I'm like, okay, wait a minute. What do the women get? Do they get 72 Chippendale dancers? I'm sure. You
0: know, I didn't expect that point. No, not that I've ever heard. Do I think this is a death cult? I do. You know, there's one interesting phenomenon. Maybe you've noticed this too. Is all of these mullahs and imams that, you know, advocate that young people strap bombs on themselves and that they're going to be rewarded by Allah with 72 virgins in heaven. Did you ever notice that none of the people that send these people off to their death, have you ever seen a case where they've done it themselves?
2: Oh, no, absolutely not. It's a make-believe belief. And, you know, I guess, you know, there's whack jobs and everything. You know, you can take it too far. But it baffled me, though. 72 virgins. I don't think women that are Muslims are, hey, I'm going to get 72 8-year-old boys when I get to heaven.
0: I haven't heard of that either, but there's a big controversy, too, about the quote Prophet Muhammad and the age of his wives. I've asked many imams about it over the years. And, you know, actually, it's pretty spectacular, some of the answers I've gotten. But look, here's the thing. And you do have to delineate, in my view, the people. There are people that are Muslim and that believe in Islam. And I'm a believer in freedom of religion that do not subscribe to radical Islamism. I wish they were a little louder in their criticism generally and against the radicalized faction, which is loud and dominant. But they're not oftentimes, I think, in large part because of fear. If you want my gut feeling, I'm just guessing, but that's my feeling. So okay. I just think that, you know, any religion can be perverted. I constantly find myself, you know, really trying to get to the true roots of my faith, which is Christianity. And as I get older, my faith gets stronger and deeper and more vital and important in my life. And I can tell you that it has been a difference maker in my life. And that, you know, when people say, well, why are you successful? And I said, because God gave me an undeserved life. And people, well, you worked hard. I'm like, well, God gave me a work ethic and gave me great role models and great parents and so on and so forth. 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

that's going to wrap things up for today. Hannity tonight, 9 Eastern on the Fox News Channel. Our friend Dan Bongino joins us. Stephen Miller joins us. The one and only Victor Davis Hanson will join us. Greg Jarrett, Clay Travis. Set your DVR tonight, Hannity, 9 Eastern on the Fox News Channel. I promise news you'll never get from the legacy media mob. We'll see you tonight, back here tomorrow. Thank you for making this show possible.

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5: The blockade is back on. I'm Lisa Lacera, Fox News. The U.S. military says more than 20 Navy warships and hundreds of aircraft are operating across the Middle East to block passage to Iranian ports after Iran's attack on commercial ships in the Strait of Hormuz.
6: And when fully enforced by the U.S. Navy, it will cost Iran over $400 million a day. And tonight, on President Trump's orders, a sixth wave of U.S. airstrikes is striking Iran. That's the sixth time over the past week. Despite the American bombardment over the past week, Iran has been launching attacks of its own against neighboring Gulf states, including Kuwait and Bahrain.
5: Fox's Lucas Tomlinson in Tel Aviv. Yesterday, President Trump announced the blockade would happen today and also said he would impose a 20% fee on ships passing through the strait, but has since reversed course, citing requests from allies in the Gulf. The Florida Highway Patrol says a man running from immigration and other federal agents was struck and killed by a tractor trailer. The 28-year-old was among four people in a vehicle that had been stopped by police in St. Augustine. The four men ran off, they say, with one running across a busy road when he was hit. This is the third death in about a week involving encounters with ICE agents. Earlier today, ICE suspended most vehicle stops after a Colombian man was shot to death in Maine yesterday. Border Czar Tom Homan tells Fox he thinks it's only temporary.
7: We'll let this play out where it is, but I think ICE is going to continue doing record arrests, record removals, and this is, I wouldn't even call it bumping the road. I mean, this is going to be a short-term review.
5: DHS says the officer, fearing for public safety, shot and killed the man because he was using his vehicle as a weapon. By a vote of 308 to 117, the House has approved a bill that would have the U.S. go to daylight saving time permanently, ending switching clocks twice a year. The bill next heads to the Senate, though its fate is unclear. 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
9: Good evening, I'm Tom Schumacher with WSAU News. Work has officially started on Wisconsin's first Buc-ee's. Here's reporter Raymond Newport with more.
10: It's not much, but over the weekend, fences went up and a driveway was laid down at the work site in Oak Creek. Crews are starting groundwork ahead of the main build-out, which is set to start in August, with construction expected to be completed in 2028. The 73,000-square-foot travel plaza will feature 120 gas pumps as well as EV chargers. A proposed Buc-ee's in the Madison suburb of DeForest has stalled out over funding and zoning. Texas-based Buc-ee's has 56 locations, mostly in the U.S. South and West.
9: Meanwhile, much of central and southwestern Texas is under a flood watch through Thursday. The National Weather Service warns of potential life-threatening flooding as days of storms are forecast to dump heavy rain over millions in parts of the South, Gulf Coast, and Texas throughout Friday. This round of storms comes on the heels of deadly flash flooding along the Black River in southeastern Missouri, which began on Friday and lasted into the weekend. By the middle of the week, storms are poised to dump between 5 and 8 inches of rain across west and southwest Texas, including Hill County. Ahead of the storms, Texas Governor Greg Abbott activated the National Guard and other state resources to deploy as needed. And lastly, Netflix is ordering a Monopoly competition series. The streamer announced its casting for the series now, where contestants have the chance to win $2 million. 12 players will compete on a life-size Monopoly town square and will use strategy alliance to take home the prize. Contestants will also have the opportunity to earn money, buy properties, and negotiate deals in order to become the last one standing.
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11: Clear skies, hot and humid for the rest of this evening, with highs today in the low to mid-90s. West winds of 10 to 15 miles per hour does bring us a bit of a breeze. Heat advisory in effect through the rest of the evening. Tonight, clear and sultry, low 71, with a northwest wind of 5 to 10. On Wednesday, sunny to partly cloudy, slightly less humid, high temperature at 92 with a light northerly wind. On Wednesday night, a few scattered clouds and warm, low 67. Thursday, partly cloudy and hot with a chance of showers and storms, high near 90. On Friday, variable clouds, very warm and humid with a chance of scattered thunderstorms, high 88. Saturday, small chance of storms early, then partly to mostly sunny, high 86. Sunday, fair amount of sunshine and warm, high 85. I'm 9 Stormtrack, meteorologist Jackson Garlock on AM 550, FM 99.9. 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
12: Deep in the bowels of a hidden bunker, somewhere under the brick and steel of a nondescript building, we've once again made contact with our leader, Mark Levin.

0: Sullivan here. Our number, 877-381-3811, 877-381-3811. Well, the infiltration of America by Islamists and jihadis is really in full force, and I just don't see anything happening to fight this. I hear a lot of talk. I'm not seeing a lot of action. If the Democrats take the House, you will see no action whatsoever. And these people are getting a foothold in our country in a big way. You look at Mamdani's father and mother, communist Islamist from Uganda, his mother, a documentarian, funded by Qatar, the father, a Columbia University tenured faculty member where he pushes his radical Marxism and Islamism. And now we find out that the candidate for the Democrat nomination for the Senate in Michigan, his father, I should say father-in-law, is a top donor to his PAC, is among the top leaders of the Muslim Brotherhood linked to terror funding in our country. I mean, this isn't even under the covers anymore. Thank you, Washington Free Beacon, one of the great sites out there. Abdul al-Sayed's father-in-law, this is the guy running for the Democrat nomination for the United States Senate. A top donor to al-Sayed's super PAC is among top leaders of the Muslim Brotherhood organization. You understand, the Muslim Brotherhood comes out of Egypt. It's responsible for the assassination of Anwar Sadat. It's responsible for breeding al-Qaeda, ISIS, Hamas, Islamic Jihad. It is the mothership. And that mothership is funded by Qatar. That mothership is funded by our friends in Turkey, who we're going to give F-35s to unless Congress stops it. Well, you want to hear the story? Abdul al-Sayed's father-in-law, the guy running for the Senate nomination for the Democrats, a top donor to a super PAC supporting the left-wing Michigan Senate hopeful, is among the top leaders of an Islamic organization identified by the federal government as a public-facing group for the Muslim Brotherhood, a Washington Free Beacon review found. And I'm going to salute the Free Beacon. They're fantastic. As part of his role with the Islamic Society of North America, ISNA, which the federal government linked to the financing of Hamas, Tayyib Yakaku, that's right, contributes at least $5,000 to the organization annually. Chukaku has served on the 20-member founding committee of the ISNA since at least 2007, according to the organization's magazine, Islamic Horizons. And has been a member of the group, quote, for a long time. Cannot recall when I joined, according to Zukaku's online biography. Federal prosecutors identified the organization as an unindicted co-conspirator in the landmark 2007 terrorist financing case, USA versus Holy Land Foundation, which culminated in the conviction of the foundation's founders for funneling $12 million to Hamas. They also identified the ISNA, the INSA, again, the Islamic Society of North America, as one of eight entities, quote, who are and or were members of the U.S. Muslim Brotherhood, the mothership. So now this candidate in Michigan is tied to these terror front groups. And they're more than front groups. They're terror organizations. The Holy Land Foundation trial back in 2007. Lorenzo Vedino, the director of the program on extremism at George Washington University, said ISNA, quote, was historically, no question, an organization created by the Muslim Brotherhood and fellow travelers from the Indian subcontinent is basically the Islamist organization in America. He noted that Tayyib was involved with the group when they were putting out some really nasty stuff. This is the father-in-law for the candidate who wants to be the Democrat nominee for the Senate in Michigan. to be on the founding committee. This is the elders of the organization, Vedino told the Free Beacon. Jukaku also served as president, ready for this, of the Council on American Islamic Relations, CARE, who I've told you for decades is a Hamas front group. Their Michigan chapter from 2005 to 2010, according to the group's IRS disclosures. CARE was also named as an unindicted co-conspirator in the Holy Land Foundation trial and included on a list of groups who are or are were members of the U.S. Muslim Brotherhood's Palestine Committee and or its organization. It's a similar but separate distinction from the ISNA's Muslim Brotherhood affiliation. Vedino said it was unsurprising that Tayyib is also involved with CARE. He said this is kind of a pattern, he told the Free Beacon. To some degree, it's a good old boys network. And so if you're on the board committee in ISNA, chances are you belong to your local CARE chapter. Chances are you sit on the board of another charity that is part of the network. That's how it works. How many more jihadis are we going to send to Congress? I asked the Democrat Party. If you're a Democrat, if you're a Democrat union member, if you're a Democrat blue-collar worker, if you're a Democrat cop or firefighter, if you're a Democrat assembly line worker or a trucker, how can you put up with this? How can you put up with this? Federal prosecutors first charged the Holy Land Foundation, once the largest Muslim charity in the United States, with money laundering and providing material support to terrorist organizations in 2024. The government said the foundation was created for the purpose, I'm quoting, of providing financial and material support to Hamas. And, of course, they funnel more than $12 million to the terror group through affiliated committees and organizations. So both the ISNA and CARE, these Muslim groups, were named as unindicted co-conspirators, and though they challenged the label, a federal judge ruled in July 2029 that Jukaku served both the ISNA's founding committee and as president of CARE Michigan, that the Department of Justice had provided, quote, ample evidence, unquote, linking them to Hamas. The Holy Land Foundation raised money for Hamas, for example, using a joint bank account with the ISNA, which deposited checks into the account. They were often made payable to the Palestinian Mujahideen, the original name of the Hamas military wing. Lots of names, but the same goal. The ruling also cited a 1991 memo from the Shura Council of the Muslim Brotherhood, an international Sunni Islamist group that has spawned numerous armed jihadist organizations, including Hamas, that described ISNA as a member group. The council stated in the memo that its work in the United States was, quote, a kind of grand jihad in eliminating and destroying the Western civilization from within and sabotaging its miserable house by their hands and the hands of the believers so that it is eliminated and God's religion is made victorious over all other religions. This is in the United States of America. These councils, these brotherhoods, these international organizations are right here in our country with these terrorist-supporting jihadis. And they are free to operate. They're on the move. They're bringing other people into our country. And our politicians aren't doing crap. The trial did not push Jukaku to distance himself from the ISNA or CARE in 2010. He was photographed alongside CARE Executive Director Nihad Awad, who said he was happy to see Hamas break the siege on October 7, 2023 at CARE Michigan annual banquet. Jukaku is also a top donor to a super PAC supporting El Sayed's candidacy, the Fighting for Michigan PAC. He's given the PAC $200,000, nearly half of the nearly half a million it has raised as of March 31. Been obvious since the 1970s that the Muslim Students Association and ISNA have been strongly tied to extreme fringes of the Democrat Party, said Andrew McCarthy, a former federal prosecutor who led the prosecution of the blind sheik. As its father-in-law pours money into broader campaign efforts, Al Sayed is campaigning on pushing money out of politics, a slogan featured on yard signs supporting his campaign. He has singled out spending from pro-Israel groups like the American Israel Public Affairs Committee, AIPAC, which he accused of working to buy off the government to make sure that our money is sent abroad to kill other people. Simultaneously, the Fighting for Michigan PAC, armed with generous contributions from Dukakis, is spending big, big to help Al-Sayed secure the Democratic nomination over his primary opponent, Congresswoman Haley Stevens. So is the American Priorities PAC. Well, what's that? It's a newly created anti-Israel group that aims to counter AIPAC spending and has vowed to do whatever it takes to help Sayed get the nomination. Stevens took aim at the contradiction during last week's primary debate. She said he's great at covering up that his father-in-law is running his PAC that's spending millions of dollars for him. Abdul, you talk about getting money out of politics and putting money in people's pockets, but who's putting money in your pocket? What are you hiding? Al-Sayed's campaign did not respond to requests for comment. ISNA and Tayyib did not respond to requests for comment. Tayyib is a kidney doctor, born in India, went to medical school there before undergoing his medical training in the United States. How the hell did he get here? And why isn't he kicked out? You said that he and his family spent the formative years of our lives as Muslims working the ISNA, which is this radical jihadi group. Al-Sayed appears to share his father-in-law's sympathies for Islamist figures and organizations. He has rallied alongside Palestinian terror sympathizers on the left, most notably the anti-American streamer Hassan Piker, who has said America deserved 9/11. One of his former campaign staffers, Dearborn, Michigan native Mareem Atta, was indicted in June for allegedly engaging in a coordinated campaign to threaten Jewish officials, businesses, and groups at the University of Michigan. Al-Sayed himself has been hesitant to criticize terrorists and a concern that doing so could alienate left-wing voters. In March, he privately told staffers that he wanted to avoid discussing slain Iranian leader Ali Khamenei because many of his potential supporters were sad about Khamenei's death, as the Free Beacon reported. I also want to remind you guys, he said, there's a lot of people in Dearborn who are sad today, referencing heavily Democratic city that boasts the largest Muslim population per capita in America. So, like, I just don't want to comment on Khamenei at all. Like, I don't think it's worth even touching that. God forbid if this guy becomes a United States senator. You understand the lieutenant governor of Virginia is a jihadi. You understand that there are now new members of the House who are going to be jihadis and Marxists. It's unbelievable. Absolutely unbelievable. How these people get into our country. They secrete themselves into our system. They get nominated by the Democrat Party. By the way, the Republicans aren't nominating anybody like this. In fact, Zudi Jasser is the anti-jihadi, the anti-Islamist. He barely gets any attention from Republicans. He barely gets any support. He should. This is what's going on in your country, America. Mayor of New York City, the mayor of Paterson, New Jersey, the mayor of Dearborn, Michigan, and other mayors. Members of the House of Representatives now, soon to be more. Now a man who wants to be senator. I'll be right back.
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4: I'm Jim Chesko with Your Money Now. Stocks pushed higher in the Tuesday session. The Dow Industrials and S&P 500 gained 9 and 28 points, respectively, while the NASDAQ Composite leaped more than 230. Tough day for investors in IBM. The hardware, software, and consulting provider released preliminary second quarter results that fell short of expectations, sending shares tumbling 25%. Big Blue blamed the shortfall on weakness in the software and infrastructure business. With the program facing a looming funding shortfall, a bipartisan group of senators is introducing a bill to initiate action on Social Security reform. The senators say the goal is to protect this lifeline program for our kids and grandkids. New York today has become the first U.S. state to impose an AI data center ban. Governor Kathy Hochul signed an executive order barring the construction of new hyperscaler data centers using 50 megawatts or more of power for up to 1 year. Oil futures rose today. That's Your Money Now.
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0: Now I'm banging the pots and pans here. I'm sounding the alarm. As much as I know how, hopefully there's people listening out there who are elected to office. I don't know how much more I can keep raising the bar here because it's very, very frightening what's taking place in this country. And as I've said to you before, many times before, they're taking advantage of our liberty. They're taking advantage of our constitutional system. They're taking advantage of our immigration system, our due process system. They're taking advantage of all these left-wing judges that we have. And they're exploiting us. And they are conquering us, town by town. And they're listening to me now, and they're smiling ear to ear. Because they know I know. And they know I play their clips. So it's abundantly clear that it's not just Mark speaking. Our country's being conquered. You can only move so much to red states. It's happening in red states. Look at Texas. Republican governor, Republican statewide office holders there. You got Republican legislature. What the hell are they doing? I don't know. They don't know. Whatever they're doing, it's not enough. Philadelphia, where I was born, cradle of liberty. You wouldn't know it. You wouldn't know it. It looks like Mogadishu there. I'll be right back.
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2: Good evening, I'm Tom Schumacher with WSAU News. The victims in last weekend's boating tragedy in southwestern Wisconsin have been identified. Here's reporter Sean Maloney with more.
3: The Wabasha County, Minnesota Sheriff's Department identifies the three people whose bodies recovered on Sunday from Lake Pepin as 37-year-old Ashley Monson, 46-year-old Nicholas Lockler, and 52-year-old Manuel De Angel Sola, all of Wabasha, Minnesota. Two of the victims were off-duty Wabasha firefighters. Investigators believe a pontoon boat with six people aboard collided with a barge late Saturday night on the lake located on the Mississippi River between Minnesota and Wisconsin. First responders found three people clinging to the overturned pontoon with three others missing. The Wisconsin Department of Natural Resources is leading the investigation.
2: In other news, Lindsey Graham's sister was sworn in today to fill his South Carolina Senate seat after he died unexpectedly. The ceremony for Darlene Graham took place on the Senate floor on Tuesday afternoon. She was appointed to finish her brother's term by South Carolina Governor Henry McMaster on Monday. The late Republican senator passed away over the weekend due to aortic dissection, which is a tear in the body's main artery. He was 71 years old. Meanwhile, President Donald Trump is backing off plans to charge a 20% toll fee in the Strait of Hormuz. In a True Social post this morning, he said he made the decision based on highly productive conversations with Middle East leadership. The president added that the Now Act's toll fee will be replaced by investment deals that the various Gulf states will be making into the United States. Trump said oil is flowing like never before, thanks to the awesome power of the United States military. This all comes after the U.S. carried out a third consecutive night of strikes against Iran. Consumer prices saw their biggest drop in 6 years in June. It comes amid falling energy prices provided a break in inflation after the U.S. ceasefire with Iran. The consumer price index, a wide measure of the price of goods and services, came in lower than analysts' expectations. According to the Bureau of Labor Statistics, it fell 0.4% for the month, putting the annual inflation rate down to 3.5%. It had been pegged at 4.2% in May. And lastly, lottery fever is spreading with the combined Powerball and Mega Millions jackpots topping $1 billion this week. There was no grand prize winner in Monday night's Powerball drawing, so the top prize jumps to an estimated $498 million ahead of the next chance to strike it rich on Wednesday. Meanwhile, tonight's Mega Millions drawing will be worth at least $637 million. The cash option on that works out to $278 million. Now for your 9 News forecast. For the rest of tonight, we're looking at mostly clear skies with a low around 70. We'll have a west wind around 5 to 9 miles per hour. For Wednesday, widespread smoke, mainly between 10 a.m. and 2 p.m. It'll be a mostly sunny and hot day with a high near 93. Wednesday night, widespread smoke will continue mainly after 10 p.m. Otherwise, a mostly cloudy evening with a low around 65. For Thursday, more widespread smoke, mainly before 8 a.m. Otherwise, a mostly sunny and hot day with a high near 90. I'm Tom Schumacher, WSAU.
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2: I hate to cite media, but here we are. Sean James. Remember this guy, Jack Smith? The loathsome rogue prosecutor? He's a dirty prosecutor. This guy abused his office. He did things that no prosecutor would do if they were worth their salt. GOP lawmakers fume after revelation that Jack Smith covertly read texts from Trump administration and dozens of lawmakers. A blatant abuse of power. This is breaking now. Republican lawmakers skewered Jack Smith after it was revealed the former special counsel read text messages from dozens of Congress members and officials from President Donald Trump's first administration, contradicting testimony he gave last year. Well, they ought to bring him up on perjury, and they ought to charge him and throw his fat ass in prison. Senator Chuck Grassley and Senator Ron Johnson published the documents on Tuesday. After receiving them from the Justice Department, the files showed Smith read messages from 44 lawmakers, including Grassley, Tom Cotton, Senator Susan Collins, on the GOP side, and a number of Trump officials between October 2020 and December 2021, the day Trump's first term ended. You want to talk about these police state tactics they dump all over Trump about retribution, retribution, retribution for what? It's retribution against what these people have done. Smith also read messages from Democratic politicians like Cory Booker and Los Angeles Mayor Karen Bass. But it was mostly Republicans, of course. Trump officials who were caught up in the message reading operation include Stephen Miller, Rudy Giuliani, Kellyanne Conway, Peter Navarro, the president's daughter, Ivanka Trump, former White House Chief of Staff, Mark Meadows, and ex-Vice President Mike Pence. The release of the files comes after Smith answered no. He said no when asked during a congressional deposition in December if he had looked at the, quote, content of text messages, unquote, during his Trump investigations. He said no. He's a liar. Senator Rand Paul accused Smith of lying in his testimony on Tuesday. Paul posted video of Smith's answer and said the files confirm he spied on lawmakers, including himself. He said this is blatant abuse of power and exactly what our founders warned about. And in this instance, Rand Paul is correct. And Grassley ripped Jack Smith for it as well. He said, Jack Smith's criminal investigation of President Trump was a runaway train that had no brakes, Grassley said in a statement. Based on the information that's been produced to me and Senator Johnson, Biden DOJ and FBI investigators apparently ignored their own routine investigative protocols to obtain and review work-related messages from me and dozens of my Republican and Democrat colleagues who were outside the scope of the government's investigation. The New York Post reported Grassley's office previously disclosed subpoenas of 430 Republican individuals and groups for various records, in addition to phone logs from more than a dozen Republicans, as part of what the Iowa Republican claimed was a fishing expedition on Smith's part. You understand? The Biden regime and the Department of Justice let loose this guy. He was getting phone records and communications. He was getting texts and emails. It's unbelievable. In the name, of course, of fighting the politicization of politics, the special counsel's office had established a so-called filter team, quote-unquote, to ensure they weren't accessing privileged documents or violating officials' constitutional rights. Yeah, right, when reviewing messages that have been sought from the National Archives and Records Administration. Senator Johnson, in his own statement, said the files showed yet another grotesque example of ex-President Joe Biden's weaponization of the Department of Justice. Now, what are they going to do about it? They're in the majority in the Senate. Now, what are they going to do about it? He added, Jack Smith's team acted with impunity as they disregarded their own protocols to obtain and access White House text messages, including messages to and from 44 members of Congress. At this point, no one should be shocked by Jack Smith's recklessness and blatant abuse of power, but they should be outraged. Okay, I'm outraged. Now, what are you going to do about it? Here's what you ought to do about it. You ought to pull together a strong letter with evidence in it, not only of what he did, but what he said under oath, what he said in depositions. Bring it to the attention of the Criminal Division, Public Integrity Section of the Department of Justice, and demand a criminal investigation. No Democrat lawmakers criticized Smith over the documents. Of course. Of course. Because they weren't actually the target, were they? You know, until people are brought before grand juries and indicted and prosecuted, this stuff's not going to stop. This is the second issue we're talking about tonight. You have terrorists coming into our country who are involved in our campaigns, who are donating money to candidates, some of whom are getting elected to Congress. What the hell's going on? Then you have this going on with this guy, Jack Smith. People ought to be outraged. They ought to be outraged. What is he, a commentator? These senators need to do something about it. But alas, here we sit. Doesn't sound like they're going to do anything to me. It's just so preposterous. Just so outrageous that they can't get their act together to even defend themselves, let alone the Constitution and the Republic, by the way. They just can't seem to get it done. I don't know why. Do you? Oh, boy. A little bit of good news on the consumer and economics front. As a matter of fact, it's

0: Department of Labor said today. This is the largest decline since 2020. Compared with a year ago, prices are 3.5% higher, so it's minimal. Economists had forecast a 0.1% monthly decline, while they were only off by a factor of 3. After May's sharp 0.5% increase, the inflation index was expected to climb 3.8% from a year earlier, a slowdown in annual inflation from May's 4.2%. Folks, inflation is under control right now. Not due to the Fed, due to the Trump administration, fiscal policy. Fiscal policy. Core prices, a measure that excludes food and energy, were flat compared with the prior month. That's the best inflation reading since January 2021. For the year, core prices are up 2.6%, de minimis. Based on the rounded monthly figures, headline consumer price index rose at roughly 2.8%, annualized rate over the past 3 months, and so forth. Energy prices fell 5.7% in June, after rising 3.9% in May, and obviously that was due to Iran. Gasoline prices fell almost 10%. Grocery prices rose 0.2%, de minimis. For the month, up 2.7% since the beginning of the year. Dining out prices also rose only 0.2%. So the economy is actually doing quite well in terms of costs, in terms of expenses. The much better than expected inflation report likely takes a rate hike off the table this summer. Markets have been pricing in a significant chance the Fed would increase interest rates. At its meeting later this month, several Fed officials indicated that a hot inflation report might be enough to justify a hike, but there is no inflation. I mean, it's so small that they would consider it a non-factor. Non-factor. The extremely low inflation in core goods suggests that President Trump's tariffs have not raised prices for consumers, upending the widespread criticism from many economists. Democrats have called tariffs a national sales tax during the 2020. Democrats are economic illiterates. They're worried about tariffs, right? Here you got this bastard in New York City who wants to redistribute wealth, who wants to destroy billionaires and millionaires. I mean, they're worried about tariffs? Look at this guy. He's a maniac. Absolute maniac. But we're worried about tariffs. So you should be feeling a little bit better. The fuel prices are down. Food prices are steady. Some of them declining. Now, many of you live in these dark blue states. New Jersey, Illinois, New York, California. You know where you are. Well, the prices are high. And they're always going to be high. You have high sales taxes. You have high fuel taxes, gasoline taxes. You have shortages of electricity and so forth. These are all intentional Democrat left-wing policies. So, of course, you're going to have high prices. But when it comes to economic activity, it's doing very, very well. I just love it when these Democrats, these Marxists, go on about affordability. None of their damn cities are affordable. None of their damn states are affordable. I'll be right back.
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0: called me this morning. I don't get into details, of course, but just generally about Lindsay and Iran and Israel and other things. And I really try not to bother him. If I have something really to say, I will, but rarely. I just feel like he's put upon enough people whispering in his ear, and so forth and so on. But it's always a pleasure to talk to him. I'd say about 20 minutes. Just a very good-hearted man. And I think the Lindsay death has very much upset him, as it has others of us. You know, for decades, Americans have been holding physical gold in retirement accounts as a hedge against inflation, against geopolitical turmoil, against all sorts of unpredictable things that can harm you economically, and as a long-term store of value, of course. 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Even if you don't have very much, they can give you some advice or at least take a look at it. 877-NOW-GOLD, I encourage you to do it. How much time do we have, Rich? Okay, not enough. Well, we do have the president in the Oval Office, and he's talking about a number of things, including Iraq, with the Iraqi PM today. Cut two, go.
1: Are you aware of why the FBI is looking into Senator Graham's death? Have you gotten any updates on why they were at his home?
2: Well, I don't know why, because I think, you know, he had a problem. His father had a very similar problem, as you know. It's very unique. At first, I heard it was clogged arteries, because he did have clogged arteries. He had a problem with that. He was, I wish he took better care of himself. I say, you can solve that problem. But what happened is actually something that's very hard to detect. It was not related to any blockage. It was a totally different thing. And supposedly, and I've watched all the medical reports, I've had the doctors from the White House come in and explain what happened. And this is something that is very, almost undetectable. And if it happens, there's not much you can do about it. It sounds unfortunate, but there's not much you can do about it. If you look at his father died of the same thing at about the same age. So there was not much. They say it's almost undetectable. You can detect it by if you have a very bad back. That's a sign. It's a bad sign. So if anybody has a bad back, it's a pretty rough thing to think about, but the fact that's one of the primary signs, and he would tell me he had a bad back, but little did anyone realize it was for that. So, and when that bursts, which it did. It burst. There's not much. So I don't see a lot of evil there. I know there's all sorts of conspiracy theories going along, and I don't think the FBI, I think the FBI is wasting their time if they're doing that.
0: No, I agree with them. It's pretty clear what happened. It's very, very unfortunate. And once it kicks in, that is the tearing of the main artery in the heart, there's almost nothing you can do about it. And so he was in great pain, apparently, and I'll read something to you a little bit later. And at that point, he was dying, unfortunately. And there was no way to bring him back. It's very sad. I don't know if that's something that can be avoided if you think about it earlier. The president had also mentioned, I think he did there, but maybe not, that the symptoms are very unusual, and sometimes they don't even present themselves, but they're very unusual, including back pain. So if you have an unusual amount of back pain or something of that sort, it's worth checking it out. But if you have heart disease that runs in your family, I get this lecture all the time because I have terrible heart disease. If you have heart disease, you got to stay on top of these things. And I'm told over and over and over again that I have to do more, although I'm not sure what else to do, Rich, you know? Eat better. Don't drink Diet Coke, stuff like that. But all right, we'll be right back.

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10: A blockade alongside negotiations. I'm Lee Silicera, Fox News. President Trump says U.S. mediators spoke with Iranian leaders today, urging them to make a deal, but also telling Fox's Trey Yinks the military barrage on Iranian targets will not let up.
11: They'll continue until I say it's enough.
10: The president saying the U.S. will save energy targets in Iran for last.
11: And they have fight. You know, it's like a great boxer. You think you have him beat, and then all of a sudden he comes back and he gives you a shot. They have some fight left, but they don't have much.
10: The U.S. military says more than 20 ships and hundreds of aircraft are working to block passage to Iranian ports after Iran's attacks on commercial ships in the Strait of Hormuz. Lindsey Graham's sister Darlene has been sworn in to fill the remainder of her late brother's Senate term.
12: Iowa Senator Chuck Grassley conducted the ceremony on the Senate floor and then immediately after in the old Senate chamber, where Darlene was joined by her family members.
13: And that you will well and faithfully discharge the duties of the office on which you are about to enter, so help you God.
14: I do.
13: Congratulations.
14: Thank
13: you. God bless you.
12: Monday, South Carolina Governor Henry McMaster appointed Darlene Graham to serve as interim senator. A separate special primary election will be held August 11th for those who want to run for a full six-year term in November.
10: Fox's Jessica Rosenthal. This says Republicans and some Democrats lend support to a bill the late Senator Graham pushed that would punish countries for doing business with Russia.
15: The package would impose sanctions and tariffs on countries and companies doing business with Russia, including those buying oil, aimed at putting financial pressure on Moscow to end the war with Ukraine.
10: Fox's Kristen Goodwin. Connecticut Democratic Senator Richard Blumenthal says he believes the measure can pass in the Senate by next month. The bill has the support of President Trump. 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
14: Clear skies, hot and humid for the rest of this evening, with highs today in the low to mid-90s. West winds of 10 to 15 miles per hour does bring us a bit of a breeze. Heat advisory in effect through the rest of the evening. Tonight, clear and sultry, low 71, with a northwest wind of 5 to 10. On Wednesday, sunny to partly cloudy, slightly less humid, high temperature at 92 with a light northerly wind. On Wednesday night, a few scattered clouds and warm, low 67. Thursday, partly cloudy and hot with a chance of showers and storms, high near 90. On Friday, variable clouds, very warm and humid with a chance of scattered thunderstorms, high 88. Saturday, small chance of storms early, then partly to mostly sunny, high 86. Sunday, fair amount of sunshine and warm, high 85. I'm 9 StormTrack meteorologist Jackson Garlock on AM 550, FM 99.9, WSAU.
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19: 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The last thing he said to me in the parking lot was, "Tell Terry and Watson and Abigail hello, and I'll call you about golf when I get home." 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
16: 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Our number, hello, 877-381-3811, 877-381-3811. We'll be taking calls at the bottom of the last hour. If you want to call, we'll be happy to speak to you. So the president talking about inflation and prices and so forth, and I think this is very important to get the word out, because when you listen to the Marxist Islamists, the DSA, Democratic Socialists of America, you'd think the whole earth is, especially the United States, is a hellhole when you listen to these people. Here we have the greatest nation on the face of the earth. President Reagan called it the shining city on the hill. It's the most fabulous nation ever established by mankind. Widespread prosperity, and yet you were talked into being down and out, and prices are out of control, and on and on and on. Some local governments are out of control. Some state governments are out of control. Governments out of control often. But we have a good life here, don't we, America? There are challenges to every life. It doesn't matter.
1: you overcome those challenges and you do the very best you can. And everything's not going to be handed to you. That's the nature of life. We have a pretty good lifestyle here. In fact, we have a great lifestyle here compared to any nation on the face of the earth, including any nation in Europe. Any. A fantastic country, and what's destroying the country is the left. What's destroying the country are the Islamists. What's destroying the country are the Marxists. And, of course, now the woke right neo-fascists. These are radicals. These are extremists. They don't embrace Americanism. They don't embrace capitalism. As I've said, capitalism is nothing more than commerce. Commerce. Nobody invented it. It's just how mankind has done business. Here's the president today talking about inflation's way down, prices down. Cut six, Mr. Producer, go.
3: Inflation slowed to 3.5%.
4: Yeah, thank you.
3: Will this trend hold now that strikes on Iran?
4: I think so. I think it's going to, inflation's down. We inherited the worst inflation in the history of our country. They say 48 years. It was the worst in the history of our country from Biden, Sleepy Joe. He might have been sleepy, but boy, he could create inflation like nobody. And I inherited that. And I got blamed for it, and it's not my fault. We are putting it to sleep. And we've done a great job, Scott and Howard and Marco and even Pete, because he's watching his dollars, right? But they've done a fantastic job. We've all done a fantastic job. So we had the worst inflation in history and the history of our country. I mean, we had months where it was 9% and 10%, and now we have... A report just came out. It was just released. Thank you for bringing it up. But the report was incredible. Inflation is way down. That means prices are coming way down, and we're doing a great job. Remember that for the midterms, they say to that camera. Remember that, because nobody else could do it. Prices are way down. Prices are coming way down, and we're going to bring them much lower yet.
1: Mm-hmm. He's right. It was only a matter of time because of his big, beautiful bill, the tax cuts, the economic incentives that were in this bill were just numerous. And I think they're finally starting to kick in, Iran or no Iran. Then we have Kevin Hassett. Obviously, he works for the President of the United States, National Economic Council. And here's what he had to say today on the June, really, CPI, really, really low inflation, de minimis, low price increases, de minimis. It's exactly what you want. Cut seven, go.
23: Yeah, it's absolutely the best inflation report we've seen in about 6 years. If you abstract from energy, if you look at the core, it's all the way down year over year to 2.6%, which is just about where the Fed expects it to be. And it's not just energy prices going down. Like, if you look at the micro stories, if you zoom in, then you see things like auto insurance costs are way down, in part because law enforcement has picked up, there aren't so many people having their cars stolen and so on because of bringing order to the streets. We see food prices doing a great job. Tomato prices down 10%. Across the board, drug prices, the biggest decline in drug prices ever, all the way back to World War II, because of President Trump's policies to make America the most favored nation. And so, sure, energy prices have come down a lot, but everything else is going down, too. And I think that's why, if you look at Bloomberg, they surveyed 67 economists, and 67 economists got it wrong, because they didn't understand that it wasn't just about energy. It's about all these other things that President Trump is doing to cut costs.
1: And he's done a ton. And unfortunately, that Supreme Court decision, regardless of what your policy preference is on tariffs, was an abomination for the reasons I've explained over and over again. And Brett Kavanaugh was right on in his analysis of it. Right on. You know, we wouldn't even have Brett Kavanaugh but for Lindsey Graham. And Brett Kavanaugh's turned out to be far better than most people thought. Whereas Amy Comey Barrett and John Roberts are far worse than most people thought. Just the truth. Very, very important what's taking place today in the economy. You know, it's all over the media. I guess I'll get it out of the way. Here's Chuck Schumer on the on the floor of the Senate that's been picked up by Mediaite. It's been picked up by the RNC. It's been picked up by areas. It's pretty gross. Let's see if you can figure out what took place here. Cut eight, Mr. Producer. Go.
5: Now on Iran and the NDAA. When all the Trump administration...
1: I know it's juvenile. I can't help it. But it's also gross. He's gross, so anything that burps out of him is gross. Don't you think, Rich? Oh, my God. Been very busy in Iran today as the president's been pummeling the regime. And he's hitting many of their sites. And that was discussed, too, and he's going to hit some more. I think he's going to hit them all week. All week. Cut three, go.
6: Sir, do you want this Russia sanctions bill signed, though, within the next week or two, and will you sign it?
4: Well, I know that Lindsey wanted it very badly. I think they may be adding Iran to it. They're going to add Iran, which is a very big thing if they did that. They may add Hezbollah, too. Just put them if you do business with Hezbollah. So we're looking at that, but they're seriously thinking, and this is in honor of Lindsey. This was his thing. He wanted this more than any other thing. You know how he felt. And there's a good chance that it gets done, but they'd like to add Iran, and they'd like to add Hezbollah to it. That's what I'm hearing. So.
6: And if that's secondary sanctions on China, India, Europe.
4: Well, we'll have to look. That hasn't been discussed.
1: I hope they do add Iran and Hezbollah. And as to the attacks, thank goodness on Iran. Cut four, go.
7: Given how the Iranians have been behaving, do you have any regrets about lifting the naval blockade or giving the sanctions waivers?
4: No, I gave them a chance. I wanted to give them a chance at making a deal. You know, we had a deal 2 days ago. It was done. And then all of a sudden, they couldn't do it. They didn't like something about the deal. They couldn't do it. And they shot first. And that was a big mistake that they shot first because we have been knocking the hell out of them. They're very difficult people. 47 years we put up with it. The SS Cole, you go back all the way. Thousands of people, thousands of Americans were killed. A lot of soldiers were killed. A lot of soldiers are walking around or not walking around. I mean, they've been so badly injured. The arms, the legs, the face, with the Soleimani, with the bomb. They call it the roadside bomb. Most people call it the roadside bomb. It's a disaster. And I killed him in my first administration. Had I not, it might be a different story today. Mm-hmm.
1: And then cut five, please. Go.
8: I was wondering if you could explain your changing thinking on the Strait of Hormuz, applying a 20% fee. How did you get to the decision you just announced?
4: Yeah, so when I put that out yesterday, because we've been doing that for many, many years, it was never fair to me that we would be guarding the Strait when we basically don't take anything. We don't need the oil at all. And it wasn't important for us, but it was important for allies. It was important for people that we get along with very well, including the major Gulf State countries. So I put it out yesterday. I thought it was good. I was called by different people, different countries, kings and emirs and all of the people that we all know and we all love. And they've been, frankly, they've been very strong partners. And they said, we'd love to do it a different way. We'd love to invest in the United States with billions and billions of dollars and continue our record setting, because there's never been a time like this with the United States, with the factories, with the plants, with everything else. And we would like to invest tremendously in the United States as opposed to charging a fee. And I like that, actually, because I don't think anybody should be able to charge a fee for the Strait or for any other Strait relationship in terms of other sections of the world. I don't think anybody should be really in that position. But we were doing it as a reimbursement. The Gulf states are going to invest a tremendous amount of money into the United States, and that was very satisfactory to me. I think it's actually much better.
1: Mm-hmm. We'll be right back.
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11: My name is Erica. My son, Kaysen, is a patient at Shriners Children. My oldest called me and said, Kaysen got burnt. I said, how bad is it? He wouldn't answer me. Before we could see Kaysen, the trauma doctor came in and said, he needs to go to Shriners.
13: To survive a burn injury and to return to life unafraid and full of joy and be who you're supposed to be is what we strive to deliver to our patients. 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He's fully functional. He's riding his dirt bike, doing all of the things that you would want him to do. I can't think of another system that has the impact on pediatric patients that Shriners Children's does.
25: I wouldn't do anything else.
26: We're just so thankful that Kaysen is still here, because things can change in the blink of an eye.
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24: 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I

0: Sadly, a week will go by, and people may not forget a Lindsey Graham, but they'll not think about it as much, of course. Life goes on, I get it. But it'll always be there. We have loved ones we always remember. But now's as good a time as any to play for you what I said on Hannity last night, which spurred the president to call me this morning, actually. And so, those of you who didn't see it last night, I will play it for you and cut one, go.
1: I do believe there is a group that Steve Witkoff and Jared and others are talking to. The problem is you got the hardliners and the former loyalists to the old regime. I think it might be time for them to say goodbye. Now, I know we're not allowed to do that, but you know what? Other countries are. And I think that it might be time for that. But I'd love your thoughts, Mark.
0: My thoughts haven't changed for months. Pound the hell out of them till you pound them into submission. No more negotiations. It's our way or the highway. That's the way it works. Use all available options, including arming the Iranian people. That's my view. And as for Lindsey Graham was a remarkable statesman, a remarkable leader. He had 100 senators. He was a standout among 100. And why was he a standout? He was funny. He had a great personality, and all that is true. He was a character. But he was a principled man. And I resent when people call him a warmonger. What's a warmonger? This is a man who saw our allies under attack, and he came to the defense of our allies. He saw innocent people who wanted liberation, and he came to the defense of innocent people who wanted liberation. That's why he is loved by the Persian people, he is loved by the Israeli people, he is loved by the Ukrainian people, and he's loved by the Taiwanese people. Because all those countries have had to deal with tyrants, fascists, communists, Islamists, one evil after another. And Lindsey wasn't afraid to speak out on their behalf. He wasn't afraid to travel all over the world over and over and over again to meet their leaders. And so he was a unique man, and he and I agreed on a lot. Not everything, but almost everything. And he would always say to me, and we became very, very close friends over the last 3 or 4 years, even though he was in the Senate a long time. I didn't know him, and I didn't really support him all the time, but I supported him now, and I endorsed his election. As a matter of fact, I said to him, now, Senator, I'm going to endorse you. He said, really? That'll be great. I said, is that going to hurt you or help you? He said, in South Carolina, that's going to help me. And so I endorsed him because a lot of other people wouldn't. He was not a warmonger. He was a humanitarian, and he believed that the United States should use its strength, its superpower position, to help people who needed help. He didn't believe in helping all people. He wasn't a fool. He understood. But he also understood evil. And he looked at Israel and he said, they share our values. We share the Holy Land. They are surrounded. 9 million people, 7 million Jews, by a quarter of a billion people, many of whom want to destroy them. And so he defended them. He looks at Taiwan. He sees a tiny island of people, a democracy, of people who want to be free, and he wants to defend them. He sees Ukraine was attacked viciously by Putin, who is an assassin. He's a Stalin wannabe, and he comes to their defense. And same with the Persian people, where he's known as Uncle Lindsey, because Uncle Lindsey came to their defense and wanted to help them too. This man was a humanitarian. He saw things going on in the world. He wanted to confront them. He wanted to address them. And, of course, the isolationists and the Marxists with the warmonger BS and all the rest of it. I got to know him. He was ubiquitous. He would text. He would phone call. He would post things. He would say to me, hey, Mark. I said, yes, sir. You don't realize how big your voice is. Keep it up. Keep it up. I said, well, Senator, you're not the first one to tell me that. The president has told me that. Well, he's right. He's right. Keep it up. Keep it up. He tried to organize people around these things. He was very effective in what he did. You can see what he was trying to do with Russia and Putin and so forth and so on. And I will say this, and other people have said it too, he really loved President Trump. He adored President Trump. Absolutely enjoyed being on the golf course with him. whether it was Mar-a-Lago or New Jersey or what have you. He loved being around Donald Trump. He admired Donald Trump. He used to say to me, you were Reagan for 8 years, and he was great, but Donald Trump is Reagan plus. I said, you know Trump doesn't like to be called Reagan plus. He's Donald Trump. He's his own man. Well, you know what I mean. He would do anything. He'd walk on broken glass for this president, and he's going to be so sadly missed, so sadly missed. The voice of principle, a voice of the underdog, a voice of people who want to be liberated. He had guts. He was just a wonderful friend, a wonderful human being. That's all I've got to say, Sean.
2: You know, America, I'm trying to convey in that five-minute period that if you knew him, really everything aside, if you knew him, you would have really, really liked this man. You really would have. And everything everybody says about him being fun and all the rest of it is certainly true. But he wasn't just fun. He wasn't just sharp. Very sarcastic from time to time. He was very substantive. He knew his subjects inside and out. And that guy worked like a dog. He really did work like a dog. And he paid for it with his life. He enjoyed it. Enjoy it. I'll be right back.

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2: Advisories remain in effect until 9 p.m. for most of Wisconsin. Monday's high temperatures across the state reached the mid to upper 80s and low 90s under hot, humid conditions, and today will be even warmer. Cooling centers are open in libraries and government buildings statewide, with our hot spell expected to persist most of this week. Bob Hague, WSAU News.
1: And lastly, the U.S. has reimposed the naval blockade of the Strait of Hormuz. That's according to U.S. Central Command. It also comes after the U.S. launched strikes against Iran for the fourth straight day. Earlier, President Donald Trump walked back his plan to impose a 20% toll related to the strait. The president said the Now Act toll fee will be replaced by investment deals with the various Gulf states that will be making in the United States. I'm Tom Schumacher, WSAU.
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1: 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Start saving. Folks, you're going to love, love, love Pure Talk like so many of our other fellow patriots out there. And many of you have been waiting, and I'm trying to discourage you from waiting any longer. And I'm trying to beseech you to jump in with the rest of us. And it's a company you can be proud of, you know. It's also one of the great things about Pure Talk. It's a company you can be proud of because they do great things for veterans, for first responders, and so forth. That's who they are. That's what they do. All right, let's see here. You know, it's interesting. During the course of the show, I have my emails lined up, right, Mr. Producer, so I can get to articles easily and audio. But people keep emailing me all during the show, so it goes down and down and down further, if you know what I mean. Ladies and gentlemen, do you think it's important to have a robust defense bill? Do you think it's important to have a robust military? Given what communist China is doing, what Russia is doing, what North Korea is doing, Iran and so forth, don't you? Well, the Democrats don't. They give aid and comfort to the enemy. The Democrats really will do anything for power, and they want us to fail. They want us to fail in Iran. They want us to fail militarily. It's a very sick group of people. Marxist Islamists giving aid and comfort to the enemy. Politico, of all places, Senate Democrats blocked defense bill in protest of Iran war. Protest of Iran war? You block our defense bill? A $1.15 trillion Pentagon policy bill was handily rejected, a blow to Republicans who had sought to deliver on President Trump's record-shattering defense budget ambitions, writes the radical left-wing Politico, Connor O'Brien. Senate Democrats blocked it on Tuesday, as the sprawling legislation, see how it works, see the language they use? Sprawling legislation became a casualty in the months-long fight to rein in President Trump on Iran. How about we rein in the enemy? The National Defense Authorization Act fell well short of the 60 votes needed to advance to the Senate floor. The 50-46 procedural vote saw every single Democrat present oppose the bill. I'm assuming Fetterman wasn't present. The move is a blow to Republicans who had sought to deliver on Trump's record. See, everything's about politics. It's a blow to Trump, you see. It's a setback to Trump. No, it's a setback for America. You know, folks, we have men and women in harm's way all over the world right now, focused especially on Iran. and they try to cut the legs right out from under them. So unpatriotic, so un-American, so disgusting. And they, the enemy sees this, and the enemy laughs. They chortle over this. It's a blow to Republicans. It's a blow to Trump. No, it's a blow to America. But Democrats, a long signal, they won't support the Pentagon legislation without guardrails on Trump, most notably on the Iran war. They want surrender. They want surrender. It's unclear how Senate leaders in both parties might attempt to unjam the bill, but they're not alone. GOP hardliners in the House tanked a competing version of the defense bill 2 weeks ago. The Republican leaders may have clinched a deal to soon resurrect their measure in the lower chamber. Hardliners, they're not hardliners. They're isolationists. They're pacifists. They're appeasers who pretend to be hardliners. Disgusting. Still others have argued the bill doesn't do enough to rein in Trump on Iran. Rein a man on Iran. Rein in what? The NDAA cannot become a permission slip for that recklessness that we see occurring in Iran, said Schumer, as he was on the floor burping out of his butt. Donald Trump does not get to drag the America deeper into a war he cannot explain and does not know how to end, and then demand Congress look the other way. Look at how they talk. We know exactly why he did what he did. We know exactly what he's doing, what he's doing. We literally have the Democrat Party cheering for the enemy. Cheering for the enemy. And their media, too. And their media and Politico, too. Cheering for the enemy. Now, the vote may also be a preview, they write, of further dysfunction on federal funding as Washington approaches an October shutdown deadline. So the Democrats want to shut down, quote-unquote, the government to the extent it's shut down. They want to create a controversy. Then they want to blame Trump, and it's all about the November election. All of it. All of it. Schumer and other top Democrats have argued that the trillion-plus dollar defense bill is a sign of misplaced priorities, that overinvestment in military, and while not doing enough for domestic priority, yeah, we don't spend enough on illegal aliens. We don't spend enough on welfare for migrants. We just don't, you know? Massive redistribution of wealth, massive spending on domestic spending. The defense budget as a percentage of the gross domestic product has shrunk horribly. But it's never enough for the Marxist Islamists, is it? Never. Again, we're in the middle of a war, and they're trying to, and they want to nationalize Medicare, which would, of course, destroy Medicare. All you people have paid into Medicare. Why should people walk in and get it for free? Does that ever occur to those of you who argue for this?

0: Graham and Jack Reed flipped their votes. So in committee, they voted for the bill. And then when it came to vote on the floor, they opposed it. Because they are whores. May I say that? I think I just did. John Thune switched his yes vote to no in order to make a motion to reconsider. You had to be among those. Four senators did not vote were Jim Justice, Mitch McConnell, Alex Padilla, and John Fetterman. Republicans argue that a Democratic blockade of the bill would amount to playing politics with our national security. Oh, no, no, no. We just want to pull in Trump. He's out of control, you know, fighting the Iranian regime. We know it's a good regime. We just need to negotiate with it. Here we have Biden that gave him $150 billion directly and indirectly. Obama basically gave him a nuclear weapon. And they're attacking Trump. The Democrat Party is sick. Republicans appeared pessimistic they would muster the votes needed to advance the bill. Mike Rounds, Republican South Dakota, member of the Armed Services Committee, argued it would now be incumbent on Democrats to make an offer to break the logjam. Oh, yes, yeah, surrender. They'll have the white flag already. Already. I've grown to despise the Democrat Party more than ever. More than ever. And I am really quite frustrated with the Republican Party, whether it's the Marxist Islamists pouring into this country and their unwillingness or inability to remove them from this country, at least pass laws that make it easier. It's really horrendous. You know, it's no secret that in summertime, expenses feel much higher because they are. Maybe you have an HVAC problem. Maybe you're spending a lot because it's hot out, even though energy prices are down. And maybe you want to take a trip, and that costs money. And maybe you send your kids to overnight camp. 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

0: people of Britain, you've gone from Starmer to Burnham. Incoming Prime Minister Andy Burnham, who's actually more left-wing than Starmer, believe it or not, set that as much as £38 billion to Britain's already historically high tax bill to fund a progressive handout agenda. Analysis from Nigel Farage's Reform UK party has warned they can't stop these people. They just can't stop. Former Manchester Mayor Andy Burnham, who is all but certain to be installed later this week as the leader of the Labour Party after the downfall of Prime Minister Sir Keir Starmer, appears to set to double down on the high taxes and spending ethos that failed to turn around the Britain economy. God, can they use Thatcher now? Starmer's government collapsed, at least in part due to its failure to deliver economic growth, a key pledge made to the public during the 2024 general election, abandoning pro-business rhetoric upon coming to power in favor of record-setting taxes. Well, he's not going to be outdone by Burnham, who's going to deliver even bigger taxes. He believes that diverting more private capital into the government's coffers will somehow produce this so far elusive economic growth. I've got to get the billionaires, you know. According to an analyst of the various pledges made by Burnham, Reform UK has estimated that his Labour government would add a number $51 billion in tax hikes on top of the $88 billion already imposed by the Starmer administration. Not that many people in Britain, believe it or not. Taking the total Labour tax rate to around $139 billion in added taxes in just a couple of years. Shadow Chancellor of the Exchequer for Reform, Robert Jenrick, told The Telegraph, Andy Burnham has spent 20 years reaching for other people's money. A debt tax on family homes, a graduate tax on young people getting their first paycheck, a £14 billion raid on savings and investment, new levies on everything from your parking space at work to your weekend away. You know, this is what I mean, taxing billionaires. So we were driving into New York City from New Jersey for the engagement party for my stepson and his fiance. It was $25, Mr. Producer, just to drive over the bridge into Brooklyn, the Brooklyn Bridge. I said, if you're on minimum wage, how do you afford this $25? And that's just the beginning. And then there's the parking, and it's all government. Affordability? What affordability? The government taxes, income taxes, sales taxes, these nuisance taxes for the right to come and go. It's crazy. Taken together with Rachel Reeves' record, Labour would well raise more than £100 billion a year. A year. It's got 10 new taxes. Now, by the way, in this Commonwealth of Virginia, they got new taxes on everything, too. Everything you can think of. But the billionaires and the millionaires need to pay their fair share. I said everything you can think of. The middle class always gets it in the neck, don't you see? They have to control the middle class. They have to control the middle class. That is how you control a country. So they talk about class warfare. They talk about the billionaires. But it's the middle class they're really gunning for. And God forbid if you're successful in your upper middle class or you're married and say your spouse is a firefighter and maybe you're a teacher and together maybe you're earning $250,000 a year and you work hard, you're considered rich. You're rich. Yeah. And so you need to be taxed too and your property needs to be taxed. Let's say you rent out your basement apartment. Oh, we got to freeze that, man. There's no relief. That's why people say they pick up and leave even though they don't want to. They pick up and they just get out. They can't take it anymore. The Power Hour is next, hour three. I'll be right back.
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2: 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My dog is Shiloh, y'all. 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
5: The strikes will continue until he says it's enough. I'm Lisa LaSera, Fox News. That's what President Trump told Fox's Trey Yinks as U.S. Central Command conducts an air campaign over Iran.
6: If you look at the Strait of Hormuz, it's now, we're finding it hard to find where they have anything.
5: The strikes in retaliation for Iran's targeting civilian ships in the Strait of Hormuz. At the same time, the president says U.S. and Iranian officials have spoken today, with the U.S. urging Iran to make a deal. Meanwhile, the new leader of Iraq is signaling a new relationship with the U.S.
7: In his first visit to Washington since becoming prime minister in May, Ali al-Zayedi says he's looking to the future.
8: By the 30th of September, the U.S. forces will be out of Iraq, while U.S. companies will be inside Iraq.
7: There is a September 30th deadline for all remaining U.S. forces to withdraw from Iraq. President Trump says that won't end the partnership between the two countries.
9: They have done a fantastic job over the last short period, a very short period of time, but they have a great leader, the new prime minister. He's a great leader. I think he's going to be there for a long period of time.
7: President Trump says major oil partnerships will be announced in the coming days.
5: Fox's Jared Halpern at the White House. The Florida Highway Patrol says a man running from immigration officers in St. Augustine was struck and killed by a semi-trailer. The 28-year-old was in a vehicle with three other people, stopped in a gas station parking lot. When federal agents approached, Highway Patrol says the four ran, and the 28-year-old ran onto a busy road where he was hit. This is the third death in a week involving encounters with ICE. Earlier today, DHS announced it would suspend most vehicle stops after the fatal shooting of a Colombian man in Maine yesterday. Florida has put to death a 74-year-old man convicted of murder. He was the oldest inmate in the state to be executed. 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